0: Ants.
1: What?
2: Parts or tornado coming through.
0: Stay slick.
1: I'll tell you, on the ride in, the lightning was flying all over the place. It looked like it was crazy on the way in.
2: Anyways, lots to do. We'll get to news. But right now, let's start with tonight's first word. Well, thank you, Damon.
3: What the hell is that?
2: That's right. That's the right segment.
4: That's right.
2: I think Aaron's had it.
4: That's the last word.
2: Aaron's.
5: I couldn't really tell you what happened
2: Aaron
5: there.
2: Just came from the cypher room, too. What the hell's going on here?
4: Happy hour, I told you.
5: Oh, we took a trip. God.
2: Well, we're going to talk about something the media and the permanent political class in Washington desperately hope that you never notice. Republicans are consumed right now with stopping non-citizens from voting illegally. And they're right to be. That problem is real. It's happening. It's documented. It's a direct assault on the integrity of every single American citizen's ballot. The Save America Act is good, solid piece of legislation. It closes loopholes, demands proof of citizenship, and says, no, you don't get to cancel out the votes of people who actually belong to this country. Fine. That's necessary. We should all applaud that. But, my friends, that is a game of inches. And while we're fighting over inches, the left is winning the game of miles. And they're doing it completely legally. Millions upon millions of immigrants are being naturalized in this country. They raise their right hand, they take the oath, they get the certificate, and the next day they have the full unrestricted right to vote. That is the law. No one is breaking it. And yet, the electoral map of the United States is being redrawn, not by fraud in the dark of night, but by legal process in the light of day. That is the larger transformation. That is the true, real story here. And almost nobody on our side wants to say it out loud, because the moment you do, the media and the open borders lobby start screaming racist and xenophobe, and the Republican consultants dive under their desks. Let's be crystal clear. I'm not talking about legal immigrants who come here, who assimilate, who love the country, and become Americans in the truest, fullest sense. We have always welcomed those people. What I am talking about is the sheer scale and the political consequences of the current legal immigration system. Just look at the numbers. In the previous 12 months alone, the United States naturalized nearly 900,000 immigrants. 900,000 brand new citizens. Chain migration, refugee programs, lottery systems, and the endless expansion of categories have created a steady pipeline of new citizens. And when those new citizens vote, the data, cold, hard, nonpartisan data, shows that they vote overwhelmingly for the party that promises more immigration, more benefits, and more transformation of the country that they just arrived in. That is not a conspiracy theory. That is arithmetic. Nearly 900,000 in a single year, Mark Wayne Mullet said it the other day. Multiply that over a decade and you are looking at a fundamental remaking of the electorate, entirely legal, entirely deliberate, and almost entirely ignored by the people who claim to be fighting for election integrity. The Save America Act is like carefully locking your back door while the front door is wide open and a continuous stream of nearly a million new voters a year is walking through it. You can spend the next decade prosecuting every single illegal ballot that turns up in a swing state, and you will still lose the long game if the legal pipeline keeps pouring in voters who will reliably elect politicians committed to keeping that exact pipeline open forever. An immigration moratorium addresses the game of miles. A temporary pause, a national timeout. A chance to enforce the laws we already have, to assimilate the people who are already here, and to decide as a sovereign people what kind of country we want to be going forward. Not forever, not never again, just long enough to regain control of the demographic and electoral trajectory that is currently being set without the informed consent of you, the American people. The left understands this perfectly. That's why they fight any restriction on the intensity of people who know their future power depends on it. They call every enforcement measure mean. They call every pause un-American. They pretend that sovereignty itself is somehow immoral. Meanwhile, they naturalize nearly 900,000 people in 12 months. They import the electorate they prefer, and then they lecture the rest of us about democracy. My friends, democracy requires a demos, a people. A people has the right to decide who joins it and on what terms. That is not extremism. That is the foundational premise of every nation that has ever existed. If we cannot even discuss a temporary halt to the legal transformation of the electorate, while nearly a million new citizens are added every year, without being smeared into silence, then we have already surrendered the most important ground. So yes, pass the Save America Act if we can. Prosecute the fraud, protect the ballot, but do not for one second believe that inches will save the country when the other side is measuring the field in miles. And the mile markers are reading nearly 900,000 new voters every 12 months. The larger question is not merely who votes illegally. The larger question is who becomes a voter at all and under what conditions. And that's tonight's first word. All right, boys, I'll give you a crack at that. Delgado, you want to take first crack?
0: Yeah, first off, disturbing numbers, definitely. Secondly, what the hell are you talking about? Seriously, I don't. What allows 900,000 in? What statute, what law did they pass that is allowing this to happen?
2: Because I've never heard of it. Illegal immigrant. Mark Wayne Mullen said it the other day on that roundtable he was on.
0: Did he?
2: He said, we've naturalized 900,000 people in the last year. As if it was some, you know, great. And again, like I said in the piece, we're not talking about people who come here legally, assimilate, love the country. Like, we've always welcomed this country. We're just talking about 900,000 people. We just said, okay, whatever. Legally through the system that we have currently right now.
0: I'm just wondering, like, where that number is coming from and what allows them, because that seems like a lot. Every time you see these graduation ceremonies of people that become citizens, it's not a big group. It's usually, you know, maybe 10, 15 in a group, right? At least that's what I've seen.
2: Here's
1: do they have it broken down by demographic?
2: Here is Homeland Security, Mark Wayne Mullen. Put this up, Aaron.
6: Reform possible? No. Do you really need immigration reform? Yes, you do. But can we work with the system we have? Yes. We have naturalization ceremonies every single day in the United States federal government's open. We have hundreds of thousands of people. In fact, we're real close to 900,000 individuals that have been naturalized in the last 12 months. There's a legal system to go through, but if you choose not to even begin.
2: he's happy with that. That should be, alarm bell should be going bing, bing, bing. Nope. That's the legal system that we're so proud of. A million people a year.
0: That's a lot. That seems like a lot. I'm trying to find some statistics to find out what's the usual number.
2: All right, 13 past the hour, live from Studio 6B. We'll get back to this, plus news sports all coming up on a Friday night.

0: For 103.9 LI News Radio, I'm Jay Oliver. Two Sound Beach men now heading to prison after the 2022 killing of a Bohemian father of four was shot in his backyard in a case of mistaken identity. Christopher Fernandez sentenced yesterday to 25 years to life after being convicted of second-degree murder, while Oliver Shore received 22 years to life, pleading guilty and admitting he fired the fatal shots. Prosecutors say the men went to Michael Hartman's home mistakenly believing stolen belongings were there despite Hartman having no connection to them. State Department officials now investigating after large numbers of dead fish washed ashore, all happening in Cold Spring Harbor. Residents reported seeing thousands of dead spearing, fluke, and porgy, while officials say storms and low tide may have worsened low oxygen conditions in the water. State Department of Environmental Conservation now working to confirm the cause of the fish kill. For 103.9 LI News Radio, I'm Jay Oliver. 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
2: 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We are bringing you that show tonight. It's live sketch comedy, like Saturday Night Live, but funny. Starring Michael Loftus. You know him from the Fox News Greg Gutfeld show. Kevin Can Wait with Kevin James. Anger Management with Charlie Sheen. 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
6: 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On a Friday night, wrapping up another great week. Real America's Voice, 103.9 LI News Radio. Sixth going to do some sports. Delgado, I didn't give you a ton of time, and I didn't give Paul any time there if you want to react to the first word or anything you've been looking up in the break.
7: Yeah, I was just looking at some of these numbers. I was able to find some of these numbers that goes through the years and tells you exactly what the average usually is. It's usually in the 700,000 to 800,000 range, the highest being 2008, where it was over a million. But it is up definitely since 2021 or 2022, actually. So you're definitely seeing an increase.
8: And you probably saw that spike in 08 because we know Obama was campaigning on getting rid of the illegal immigrants. So, you know, I'm sure those spikes come where people are creating that sense of urgency.
7: Yeah.
8: Better get naturalized and naturalized fast. Mm-hmm. So, you know, I would imagine that is a great factor on the bump this year as well. So I'm just –
9: those kids are like 18 now, right? 17, 18 years old from 2008.
8: So obviously, like, there's a lot of, you know, economic data that says that you need to import in a dying financial system with a decaying fiat money system, that they have to import consumption. So, the fact that it's relatively consistent is, somewhat comforting, but the borders have to get closed for at least the next 4 years.
7: Yeah.
8: I mean, there's just something has to happen until we get this right. And the fact that the Save America Act is on life support all over again, you know, how anyone can deny that being absolutely essential is pretty crazy to me. What do we have? 80% of America wants it?
7: 80%. Meanwhile, the senators refuse, Thune refuses to bring it to the floor. And President Trump made the comment, put it on the floor. Let's see who votes against it so we know.
8: Yeah.
7: And they won't do it because they know they'll be exposed.
8: They'll be exposed for the people waiting for Trump's passing storm.
7: Yep.
8: He's just going to be gone one day and it's back to business as usual.
7: Right.
9: That's what I'm afraid of.
8: Yeah.
6: If you want a little more context on this, naturalization also is a lagging indicator. The Hart-Celler Act drove immigration sharply higher beginning in the 1970s, but naturalizations did not surge until the mid-1990s. Since 1996, the United States has naturalized roughly 21 million people from 2015 through 2024 alone, excluding the nearly 900,000 that Secretary Mullen cited for the latest year. The total was 7.9 million. Outside the COVID disruption, annualized naturalization have climbed from roughly 500,000 to 700,000, now towards the range of 750 to 900. The historical context is striking. As recently as 1984, fewer than 200,000 immigrants became citizens. During the 50s, 60s, 70s, the annual average remained in the low 100,000s. Even after the great immigration wave of 1880 to 1920, annual naturalizations generally peaked between 100,000 to 200,000. The high points were 217,000 in 1919, 233,000 in 1928, and 224,000 in 1929. During the 39 years from 1908 to 1946, the U.S. issued about 6.2 million naturalizations. During the 39 years from 1986 to 2024, the U.S. naturalized 24.1 million people, nearly four times as many. The modern citizenship wave has therefore dwarfed the one that followed the Great Wave and has continued for three decades with no end in sight. And again, legal. Again, we're talking about, again, Save America Act, great. We should pass it. We should support it. We should be able to get it through, even though we can't. But it's, again, the analogy is the best. It's a game of inches, and they're playing the game of miles.
8: It's like at this point right now, the Republicans have to create some kind of an NGO PAC, something with USAID money, and on the ground, get all these immigrants or as many of the naturalized people as possible and just push the Republican ideals and the anti-communist agenda and do everything in their power to sway these people to register as Republicans. It's got to be a foot on the ground thing at this point because you know if they get natural, whoever gets them in is going to be the one who signs them up.
6: Here's some numbers from Daniel Horowitz over at The Blaze. Mexico supplied the largest single group with 107,000 new citizens this past year. Latin America counted for 348,000 or 43% of all naturalizations. India supplied 49,700 new citizens. China, 29,200. Those flows have remained substantial for decades. The same question applies to immigration from Muslim-majority countries. DHS does not report naturalizations by religion, so no precise count exists. But tabulating immigrants from the 49 predominantly Muslim countries, I have identified previously yields of 119,000 naturalizations in 2024, about 15% of the total from Muslim countries, and roughly 1.15 million over the past decade. The largest 24 totals included 12,200 from Pakistan, 11,600 from Bangladesh, 8,100 from Iraq, 7,100 from Iran, 7,000 from Egypt, 6,800 from Afghanistan. And these numbers have not necessarily crested. The central question is whether naturalization policy is producing citizens with a durable attachment to the Constitution, the nation, and the obligations contained in the Oath of Allegiance.
7: Yeah, I think that's probably the most important part, right?
8: Yeah.
7: Is to make sure, hey, if we're going to naturalize these people, they come here to be Americans, not to try to impose what they're running away from here in this country.
8: Well, Peter Schweitzer's book that came out recently was called The Invisible Coup, How American Elites and Foreign Powers Use Immigration as a Weapon. Schweitzer alleges that the Mexican government, which was leader of that list, is actively and strategically using mass migration as a political tool to expand its influence and undermine U.S. sovereignty. So I think that's another example of, you know, what every one of these Somali communities are doing in you know, with all their scams, mm-hmm. what we're seeing in the Armenian communities, we're seeing in the Muslim communities. It's all by design to destroy Western culture. Western culture itself is what's under attack, and this is the what better way to do it than have a soft coup.
7: Right. Yeah.
6: So just again to finish it, go back to Horowitz. He says illegal voting can decide close elections, and of course it should be prevented. But the scale of legal electoral change produced by immigration dwarfs the problem the Save America Act is designed to solve. Any politician who campaigns on the Save America Act while refusing to support an immigration moratorium is missing the forest through the trees. So, all right, let's do some sports. 24 past the hour, live from Studio 6B. Slickster, what's going on?
9: All right, Big D, let's take a look at the diamond right now. The New York Mets up 5-0 over the Pirates in Pittsburgh. Top of the fourth there. What could possibly go wrong, right, Paul? But they're 11 games out of first place there, out of a wild card spot. 11 games out of a wild card spot. So they've got a chance, you know? They may go on a run. They got 50 wins. We got no score Blue Jays and Phillies. Delayed, obviously, with this weather coming in up in Philly. Crazy. And then the Nationals over the Reds, 3-1, bottom of the second. Rain delay, Yankees and Braves. Again, this weather coming through the East Coast here up north. Angels and Marlins tied at one, end of four. Red Sox blanking the Athletics, 6-0, bottom four there. Top third, Guardians edging the White Sox, 2-1 in Chicago. Brewers blanking the Twins, 4-0 in the top of the third. We got the Royals and Cubs, no score, bottom one as well, no score, Orioles and Rangers, and Cardinals and Rockies. Well, they round out, they have no score there either, mid-first. Astros and Padres coming up 9:40. Dodgers and Diamondbacks as well at 9:40. 9:45 is the Mariners hosting the Rays up in Seattle. We got the Tigers going out to Frisco, San Francisco to place the Giants at 10:15. First pitch. I want to get into this Enes Kanter story, Big D, and I will in a little bit, but I'm not having enough time here. But I also want to say what just broke is Royce White now is also going to declare for the 2027 WNBA draft. So we may have a whole slew of guys. Lonzo Ball, a lot of guys think they may be able to come out and play.
8: Whoa. My team, the New York Thunder Nuts, are going to, I'm buying a franchise.
9: Oh,
8: and,
9: nice.
8: And I'm looking for investors.
6: Yeah, Paul told me that he's hoping that the Nashville Balls take Kanter at one or take Royce at one so that Enes Ball drops to number two and then he can pick him up and at number two.
9: Oh, there you go.
7: That's a good pick.
8: We're taking shifts.
9: Yeah.
8: I got $30.
9: Who's holding me into the term bowling?
6: All right, 26 past the hour, live from Studio 6B. We're back right after this.

0: From the LI News Radio studios in the heart of Islip at Long Island's MacArthur Airport, Nassau County, Suffolk County, all the news from our island in one place. 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
1: I'm Stephanie Officer. A New Mexico court has ordered Meta, the parent company of Facebook and Instagram, to pay $567 million to address children's mental health. New Mexico Attorney General Raul Torres.
2: By far, the largest category will be $420 million for treatment. That's to treat the kids who have been impacted by addiction and exploitation in our state, but also requires screening and assessment, awareness prevention.
1: Immigration advocates say Haitians face mass deportations as Congress holds hearings on the ongoing dangers in the country. The executive director of the San Diego-based nonprofit Haitian Bridge Alliance, Geraldine Joseph, says meanwhile ICE has increased its presence in Haitian communities.
3: Children are afraid. Children are afraid to go to school. They're afraid to go to summer school. They're afraid to go to their appointments.
1: The administration recently ended temporary protective status for more than 1 million people from several countries, affecting hundreds of thousands of Haitians here in the country. This is ABC News.
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8: Water sports.
9: Exactly.
7: So we're the guys on the show here are discussing that maybe we've been sandbagged or hoodwinked here on the odds makers. Because obviously there's a little more of a sports background here than maybe we knew. So,
8: right, yeah, I see that. Saying? So yeah, we didn't realize.
7: For 2 years, Aaron.
10: Three
7: years. Are,
10: and a half.
7: No, odds makers, 2 years is what I'm saying.
10: Oh.
7: Yeah.
10: Yeah.
7: So for 2 years, Aaron, our beloved director of the show.
8: Yes.
7: Has been whooping up in sports. And oh. Everybody's been like, oh, pretty good in sports. Yeah. We thought. Maybe having no, I didn't know any connection to sports.
8: Right.
7: Did you, Slick?
8: No.
7: Delgado, did you tell you anything?
8: Everything my dad taught her, that's about all
9: right.
8: I knew.
9: And we've identified her as a girl, right?
7: I think she.
8: No.
10: Yes.
8: Yeah.
10: That was okay. She, so I am a woman.
7: Yes. Okay, very good.
8: That's great.
7: She knows what that is. Okay, very good.
8: Yep, she's got it together.
7: Well, Delgado, I don't know what.
8: We don't know what he declares as, no.
7: Well, yeah, besides that, Delgado did a little research on Aaron as getting ready for the odds makers this year because we're not going to let Aaron win again.
8: No,
10: this year it's over. I don't know about that, but.
7: Aaron, please put up my screen of my
8: reluctantly.
7: Theater.
8: Whoa.
9: That.
7: Well, look at this.
9: That is.
7: Look at this performance.
11: She's got so much torque on this. It looks like it's going right through the building.
9: That is the. That, by the way, is the ECC Women's Hammer Throw Champion from 2018.
7: Aaron.
8: Wow.
10: Thank you.
9: Yes. Aaron Leonard.
10: Yes.
9: Holy crap.
11: Did you do that in college?
10: Yeah. I did that in high school and college. And well, I started throwing in middle school, but with hammer and weight throw weren't available, like we weren't allowed to do it in middle school, so we started doing it in high school. That's discus.
7: Now look at this.
8: What about javelin?
11: Oh, discus.
9: The discus is insane.
7: This is going to be shot out of her hand like Delgado's UFO.
9: Watch this. This is so fast.
7: Oh!
11: My arm would leave my shoulder and go with the discus.
8: Wow.
10: Those were the days.
7: Yeah. Holy cow, Aaron.
10: Oh, yeah.
11: Woof. Man. How about a javelin?
7: I think landed in Delgado.
10: Javelin was
8: I'm
10: going to
8: slip discs just watching this.
7: Holy cow. Aaron Leonard, look at this.
8: Wow, well, I got to see where that landed. Look out.
9: And then there's one more. I think she threw 106 feet.
7: Holy cow.
10: Oh, that was in high school, yeah.
9: In high school, she was throwing the discus 106 feet.
10: Yeah.
8: Wow.
7: Wow. Well,
9: holy moly.
11: What's your record?
7: Well, now we...
10: In discus, like 130.
11: Oof.
10: 130 feet. Something
8: did you
10: like
8: ever
10: that.
8: Play against yeah, Paul too. Pelosi?
10: No, I did not engage in any hammer fighting with Paul Pelosi. No.
7: Okay, so the
10: just other women.
7: So the gloves are off, Slick. There's no more.
8: Yeah,
7: we've been hoodwinked.
8: This. Clearly. Yeah,
10: no,
8: now
10: no,
8: we know.
10: No.
8: We got we're dealing with professional athletes here.
10: No.
8: Yeah,
10: I did not hoodwink any of you guys.
8: ECC,
10: it was always there for
8: ACC.
10: You to go find.
9: Yeah, we just you know what it was. I forget what it was. She's like, oh, you could just follow me on Instagram and you'll see what I posted. I'm like, oh, okay. And just as I did that, I scroll down and I'm like, what the hell is this?
7: Snotty Scotty 1 says, I think she could kick your butt, Damon. Well,
8: we think.
7: Obviously. I mean, that's not too hard to do. So, well, congratulations, Aaron, on being, what were you, state champ? What were you?
10: In high school, I was number 5 in the state. And in college, I was the champion in our conference.
9: Wow.
8: Wow.
11: What school did you go to?
7: Man.
10: I went to Queens College when I was in,
11: Very cool.
10: Yeah. Oh.
11: I want to hear more about the javelin because I might need you next time I'm. Next time I go to New York City, I might need you with me just to bring a couple of those things with you.
10: Yeah, we can work on that. I still have my hammer if you need me to go throw it at some people.
8: I like that.
10: It might kill them, but.
7: Oh, man. Oh, man.
8: Oh my
9: that's impressive.
8: God.
7: That is... All right, 34 All right. past the hour, I'll live from Studio 6B. That is impressive. Holy cow. It sure
8: very...
7: hurts just watching that.
8: I know. I got 2 slip discs watching her throw that thing.
9: I know. I think I threw something.
8: Yeah, waiting for the shot put now. Where's the highlights for that?
10: Oh, yeah.
7: Let's kick off the news with Mr. Nolan. He's got it. What's going on, Paul?
11: Well, Amy Klobuchar once again proves she lies like a rug. The Minnesota Farm Fest gubernatorial forum on August 5th shows Amy Klobuchar claiming she had a long supported funding for the order at the border and worked with law enforcement, prompting, you listen for yourself.
12: Amy. I've long believed and supported funding for order at the border, and I have worked well with law enforcement in Minnesota for years. But what I...
8: Quiet.
7: She says, wow.
8: Fun fest or a fun fest?
11: She says wow, and she makes it like they're all crazy. And
8: yeah.
11: These politicians are so masterful with their lying. They don't even know they're lying. They're so used to it.
8: So wrapped
11: she
8: up in
11: made
8: it.
11: The remarks while criticizing recent federal immigration enforcement operations and redirecting ICE funding toward healthcare, drawing mixed reactions in a politically diverse rural audience. But I'd like to take you down a stroll down memory lane. Maybe Amy remembers this.
13: Senator Klobuchar,
14: yes.
13: Let's talk about what Secretary Castro just said. He wants to no longer have it be a crime to illegally cross the border. Do you support that? Do you think it should be a civil offense only? And if so, do you worry about potentially incentivizing people to come here?
14: Immigrants, they do not diminish America. They are America. And I am happy to look at his proposal.
7: Is that an answer?
11: Yeah, that was her answer, all right.
9: It's called politicking.
7: Yeah.
11: Remember, it was the guy who said, well, I was just politicking because I was lying to my audience to try to get the votes.
9: Right.
7: Yeah, exactly. Yeah, that was exactly. It right there. You could see the look on her face like, oh.
8: That question.
11: When they laugh at her and like she can't believe that they're not just buying her nonsense, that to me is just politics 101. This is exactly the world we live in. They all just lie and they don't think the videotape exists. So
7: you know, she can say things like that because she really has nothing to worry about in Minnesota. She's going to win that by 20, 30, 40 points, whatever. I mean, there's no... I mean, she's going to obviously be the, she's obviously going to win.
11: She could punt the puppy on national TV and no one would care.
7: Yeah. I mean, she, I mean, there's nothing she's going to do. Almost nothing she could do to lose that race. You know, and that's unfortunate, but that's the reality of it. So, all right. Anything else, Paul?
11: No, that's it for now. I got some stuff coming up later though.
7: All right. 37 past the hour, live from Studio 6B. Let's get some headline news. Rick Delgado's got it. What's going on, Delgado?
9: All right, Damon. Well, I don't know if you saw this breaking today, as a Biden and Obama judges, Biden and Obama, both of them, judges that they put into office there have ordered the halt to the White House ballroom.
7: Yeah.
9: A 1 year after it's already started. The ongoing lawfare nonsense to oppose President Trump on absolutely everything continued today with news that two left-wing judges ordered the halt of construction on the White House ballroom. Barack Obama appointee Patricia Millett and Biden appointee Bradley Garcia claim that Trump must get approval from Congress for his ballroom.
7: Trump should do a video every morning from outside the construction called "Here's what we're doing today" and post it on social media.
9: Exactly, because he seems I would say most at home on a construction site, very relaxed, very much himself. Here's what today's could be if he does this every day. Trump on the site of the ballroom construction. Check this out. This is cut number four. Cut number four. Check it out.
15: This goes down very deep. You get a better view right over here. This is down because we've already done these floors. But these are already down two floors. It's down about
7: this is what he should do every day.
15: Yeah. That's big stuff. Yeah. Normally, when you build a ballroom, you build it flat. You just build a ballroom. It would have been built. And the complexity of this, and again, it's all knit. It's all knit together. Between the drone proofing, the missile proofing, we have, and the drone capacity upstairs, we can have all sorts of military up, whether, I hate to use the word snipers, but we have great sniper capacity. It's built for our snipers, not the enemy snipers, our snipers. And because of the height, we get a very clear view of everything all over Washington. Yeah.
9: I love the sound of all those guys working in the background.
7: Every day, every morning. That should be the first thing that goes untruth. Every morning.
8: Stop
7: he should put a hard hat on every morning and stand out there and say,
8: too good.
7: Here's what we're doing today in the building the ballroom every day.
11: You know, the left-wing influencers believe he's building a bunker. So he can never leave the White House. That's
8: right.
11: A conspiracy.
9: Well, that's their TDS.
8: Bad idea.
9: Right?
8: I'm signing for that.
9: That's their Trump derangement syndrome. Yep. And Trump is building this 90,000 square foot ballroom, with private donations totaling $400 million. He's not the first president to make White House changes without congressional approval using private funds. Harry Truman did it, adding a balcony. Franklin Roosevelt did it, adding an indoor pool. And Gerald Ford built an outdoor pool and cabana during his term. Trump added also a tennis pavilion in his first term. According to this, construction stops entirely. The order does give the president 2 weeks to appeal to the U.S. Supreme Court, which from what I understand, they are in works to go ahead and do. When Paul mentions the TDS, here is John Stewart talking about that with John Fetterman, and Fetterman acknowledges it's exactly what it is. Cut five, check this out.
16: But after the Trump re-election, that just kind of flipped some things on its head.
17: And do you attribute that to, you know, the what they call Trump derangement syndrome? Do you believe that the Democratic Party in those instances is suffering?
16: I agree. It is a real thing. And that makes it more difficult to try to call balls and strike.
9: Yeah. So if you're calling balls and strike, it's going to make it more difficult.
8: Yep.
9: Coming from John Fetterman.
7: I see what you did there. You
9: got it. I quoted him.
7: You're not getting by with that one to me. Oh, yeah.
9: Thank you.
8: You got a permit for that?
9: Anyhow, so there you have it. The latest on the Trump ballroom. Again, he's taking this to the Supreme Court, and hopefully he'll win like he wins most of, seems like most of the time they go to court. It takes time, but he ends up winning.
7: So. I don't know if that's the right move.
9: Unfortunately.
7: I just say go finish it and do a video every day. What are they going to do?
8: Yeah.
9: Definitely continue doing it.
8: Cease and desist.
9: And I love the idea of putting a video out as a new section gets completed while they're working. I think that's a great idea. One thing that he did lose when he went to court was the ban on birth, or I should say, birthright citizenship, which was defeated in the Supreme Court. He was asked about that Thursday on the crackdown as he signed a presidential order, an executive order that would stop wealthy people from buying their way into citizenship and pregnant women traveling to the U.S. to birth an American baby. Here is, here's Stephen Miller, talking about exactly what this covers. This is Cut 7. Check this out.
18: For those of you who want to do your research on this, Section 215A of the Immigration and Nationality Act gives the president this authority. 215A of the Immigration and Nationality Act. Very rarely used, probably one of the strongest laws in the entire federal code, gives him this power. And that's not the only, but it's the main statutory authority that's being used in this order. So birth tourism is by definition a fraud on the American system, on the American taxpayer, on the American visa. If you're coming here, and again, your stated purpose is that you're a tourist, then by definition, you are here to come for a few weeks, look at what we have, engage in commerce, and leave. So if you're telling a consular officer you're here as a tourist, but your true purpose and intent is to go to a baby mill, give birth, and try to mint an American citizen while you're here, then you're committing a fraud against the American government. And by definition, that visa can and should and will be now denied.
9: Yeah, so there you have it from Stephen Miller, one of our favorites, explaining the law to the mainstream media who refuses to acknowledge.
8: Like voter ID.
9: Yeah.
7: All right, 43 past the hour, live from Studio 6B. We'll do some more news, sports. When we get back, live from Studio 6B right after this.

0: for 103.9 LI News Radio. I'm Jay Oliver. Another major offshore wind project planned off New York now being abandoned after developer RWE agreed to a $1.2 billion payment from the Trump administration. That's give up its offshore lease holdings, $1.22 billion. Community offshore wind project had been expected to generate enough electricity for hundreds of thousands of homes with connections planned to Brooklyn and Long Island. RWE says there is no foreseeable path committing the project and will instead shift its focus to other energy investments. New York increasing grant funding for equipment that helps boaters dispose of sewage without releasing it into local waterways. The state now will provide up to $80,000 for pump-out boats, $40,000 for stationary pump-out facilities and upgrades. For 103.9 LI News Radio, I'm Jay Ulmer. 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
8: Well, no, I can't. Thursday night skirt night here.
9: Oh, my God.
8: Live from Studio 6B, 13 to the hour, one more to go in hour one. We were just talking about the, here on Long Island, we have the Jones Beach. Northwell Jones Beach Amphitheater, where they do a lot of outside concerts for the summer.
10: Great venue.
8: Of course, the summer here, it's rained about every other 5 minutes, it seems, the whole summer here.
10: Terrible, yeah.
8: And tonight over there, and I mean, it's, I don't know what it's doing now. The thunder seems to have calmed down.
10: I think it passed, yeah.
8: Jeff Dunham and Gabriel Iglesias are out at the Jones Beach Theater tonight. Oof. How do you think that show's going? Not too well. Jeff Dunham's going to be really looking for the dummy. On Wednesday,
11: imagine being Gabriel Iglesias and you're opening up for a puppet show.
8: You're opening up for a guy. Yeah. Next Thursday, Wednesday's Deep Purple in Kansas. Anybody want to see that show?
10: Oh, my goodness. Oh, dust in the wind.
11: I saw Deep Purple last summer and they killed it, and Kansas still has the chops. So what is that on a Thursday?
8: That's next Wednesday.
10: Mm. Oh, Wednesday.
8: Next Thursday.
12: Paul's out.
8: Zach Top is there.
10: Whoa.
8: My man. But I can't. I'm not going to be able to go because Thursday night skirt night over here
10: Zach
8: takes
10: Top.
8: Place.
12: Zach who?
8: Zach Top.
10: I never heard of him.
8: Oh, come on.
10: Zach Top.
8: Next Friday and Saturday is Sebastian Maniscalco.
10: There's now we're talking.
8: To go see that.
10: We
8: I should go
10: him.
8: As a Live from Studio 6B team.
12: What day is that?
10: About?
8: All right, Slick buys the tickets.
10: I love him. Let's
8: right,
10: go.
8: Good.
10: We're there.
12: Does he know you too, Slick?
10: No.
12: Okay.
8: Next Sunday is Beatstock, the greatest dance concert ever. Slick, this might be something you're really interested in breaking out a shiny suit.
10: Yeah, 90s, huh?
8: And some, yeah.
10: Oh, nice.
8: Yeah, some groups here that you could get down to for sure.
10: Oh, yeah? Who's playing?
8: Oh, man, just Judy Torres.
10: Oh, Judy Torres. Oh,
8: Brenda
10: man.
8: Starr,
10: oh,
8: Coco, Cover
12: Brenda
8: Girls.
12: Oh, my. Cover Girls.
8: Cover Girls, yeah.
10: I saw them. I saw them back in 88. I saw the Cover Girls right over here at the Club Savoy. Wow. Yeah. This is a great group.
8: Yeah. Tretch by Freestyle, by maybe. Nature. CC Music Factory.
10: Oh, see, yeah.
8: Yeah.
10: I'm just a squirrel trying to get a nut, right?
8: All right. That's my, let's do some sports.
12: Second cousin.
8: Slick Scott, it's sponsored by MyPillow, MyPillow.com/LFS6B. I'll take a look at the rest of the

0: gender players in the Women's Pro Basketball League. I'll let him tell you all about it on Cut 19, Aaron. Roll that. The whole build-up here. Wow. Look at this. Well, I like that logo.
1: After careful consideration and reviewing the current eligibility guidelines, I am officially declaring myself a WNBA prospect.
0: Okay.
1: If simply declaring who you are is all that's required, then I meet every single requirement necessary to compete in the WNBA. My team and I have carefully examined the WNBA's eligibility criteria and governing framework surrounding self-identification and inclusion. Based on the current guidelines, I can and am officially declaring my eligibility for the upcoming WNBA draft in May 2027. I am definitely not here to mock, make fun of, or disrespect any community or personal choices. I am simply asking that the current rules be applied equally to everyone. The rules that represent the very values many WNBA players and coaches have publicly advocated for.
2: Yeah.
1: My team and I are prepared to ensure these guidelines are applied equally, consistently, and without exception. And I look forward to the WNBA honoring its stated principles. See you at training camp.
0: Look at that. He's on branded. He's got his logo.
2: I love that.
3: Wow. 40 points tonight.
2: I love this, Chuck May. I love it. Absolutely love it. This is what has to happen.
3: Yes.
2: These kind of things. Now, what is the WNBA going to do? Are they going to deny that he's...
0: Wait, that's not right.
2: He's a woman?
0: We're all inclusive, right?
2: Yeah. He should be accepted to play?
0: Well,
3: that's the only way you deal with
2: it. They don't know what a woman is. How can they say that?
3: Right. Yep. That's the only way you deal with this. Make them live up to their ideology.
0: Yep. And NBA doubling down on this. Now, Royce White is also declaring for 2027 draft. Royce is only 35 years old. He can still ball, man. He's also going to be in the draft. These guys may get picked up. We'll see. The WNBA has become embroiled in a discussion over men claiming to be women playing in women's sports since last month when Indiana Fever star Sophie Cunningham expressed her opinion in an interview with ESPN that men do not belong in women's sports. Born in Turkey, the now 34-year-old Kanta played pro basketball for 11 seasons after being drafted by the Utah Jazz back in 2011. He played on several teams, including the Knicks, the Celtics, the Trailblazers, and Kanta got a lot of reactions almost immediately on his social media posts. Women's rights activist Riley Gaines, for instance, thanked the WNBA for allowing this to happen. So she's on board with this as well. So this could be a big deal. I think
2: the WNBA has choices now. They either deny that he is a woman and say that he cannot play.
0: How can they do that? They
2: admit
0: don't know.
2: Him to the league to play. Or they say you have to be a born biological woman to play, or I don't know, what are the choice they have?
3: Right.
0: I don't know. But they're talking about the National Ballers. That was mentioned that there could be an all-male team as well. But I'd rather just go with this. Let these guys intersperse into
2: different
0: teams.
2: Didn't they put a crazed statement out today, the WNBA?
0: No.
3: I don't think they've acknowledged any of this.
0: I didn't see anything as of yet.
2: The WNBA released a statement today. and it says...
4: Our game sucks.
0: Our game doesn't exist without the NBA and Caitlin Clark.
2: Here's what it says. A message from the WNBPA leadership to everyone who loves this game. The WNBPA represents 200-plus individual people with different lived experiences, cultures, lifestyles, and opinions. We embrace justice, equity, diversity, and inclusion. Those are the values that unite this union and allow it to protect women's sports while creating transformational change. Hate, abuse, and demonization of any person or group of people, including transgender people, only fuel fear, division, and harm. We will continue to have hard conversations, but we will not be used as political pawns. Support the players, support the fans. At games, notify security if you're witnessing hateful, violent, or abusive behavior. Online, report abusive posts and drown out the bots and bad actors. At home, tell your elected officials to strengthen Title IX. Well, that's a pretty weak statement. Delusional gaslighting, if you ask me.
3: Mm-hmm.
2: And I want to know what their statement's going to be on Enos Kanter declaring for the draft.
3: Yeah, and Royce White.
0: And Royce White.
3: And there was something you said interesting, I think, at the end of that, what you were reading there, Slick, and I was hoping I could see it, because I forgot what you said, but it kind of jumped out at me. Do you have the last few moments of what you just read there?
0: Oh, the last story?
3: The last story.
0: Let's see.
3: Like the last line or two?
0: Let's see.
3: Because it was pretty interesting.
2: Regarding what, Delgado?
0: I just said Riley Gaines was thanked him for allowing it to happen, and he got a lot of reaction on him immediately. Born in Turkey, 11 seasons. I'm not sure, Delgado.
3: Okay. Well, because you said something and it triggered something, but then we kept talking and I forgot exactly what it was.
0: Right.
3: But I'll take a look at it during the break because I think it's an important point that you read.
0: so important you forgot it. Okay.
3: Yes.
0: So, yeah.

0: Joshua.
1: Good.
0: And just moving along, because we're going to, I think we're going to be talking about WNBA ad nauseum. In fact, they got another Lonzo Ball weighed in. I got that coming up in another segment. But James Harden's misdemeanor gun charge dismissed by Texas judge. AP report, misdemeanor gun charge against all-star Cleveland Cavaliers guard James Harden in Texas has been dismissed. Court records show Harris County Criminal Court Judge Alex Salgado in Houston dismissed the criminal charge Thursday at the request of the Harris County District's office following Harden's completion of an alternative resolution program. Such programs allow defendants to avoid a criminal conviction by doing community service. So pretty cool there. And so he got off from that, James Harden. Remember that, James Harden with the gun? You know, yeah, but you can see what could happen there. But no, I mean, come on. I mean, he probably made a large donation to the, to the DA's office. And that's a wrap in sports, Big D.
1: All right, Slick. Very good. 55 minutes till the hour. We'll do Paul Nolan's news when we get back. We'll do more headlines with Delgado in hour two coming up right after this.

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1: 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Slick's doing sports. Delgado's doing headlines. Paul and Nolan's doing some news. Aaron, Fran, and Marissa holding it down as always. Sergeant Arms says KDJ's at the America First Warehouse tonight for an event.
2: Yeah.
1: And College Grad Failure in the chat says, Damon, your girlfriend Ella is still number one on the billboard at 17 weeks. Thank you. I will tell her that you were asking about her. It's good to see everybody wherever you're watching. Make sure you hit the like.
3: Everyone got a laugh out of that.
4: Yeah, big laugh out
1: wherever
4: of that.
1: You get the, hit the like and subscribe wherever you're watching. We always appreciate it.
5: It's called stalking, Damon.
1: My girlfriend?
5: Yes.
1: I'm not stalking. No, he's just passing.
3: He's out front about it.
6: He's not stalking anymore. He's got the restraining order. No longer does it.
1: Yeah. So, what's going on at the America First Warehouse tonight? Does anybody know?
6: Yeah, there's Gino and KDJ and a few other people are doing something with Mike Loftus, who's a regular on Gut Belt.
1: Oh, the comedian, yeah. Yep.
6: Yeah, so they have, like, they're doing sketches and skits. And
1: That show tonight they're doing.
6: That show tonight.
1: Oh, yeah. Oh, okay. There you go.
3: With KDJ. Wow.
1: All right, very good. Slick's going to do some sports. Delgado's going to do some more news. Paul Nolan right now is up. Time to do some more news. What's going on, Mr. Nolan?
6: Well, this is from Just the News, about the 2020 election. And so if you remember, we were told the 2020 election was the most secure election in American history.
1: Yeah,
6: well, sure. That claim's looking a little less secure these days.
1: Oh.
6: Newly declassified documents show that government officials had information at the time about serious vulnerabilities in election systems, foreign attempts to obtain voter data, and potential risks involving electronic voting machines. So really nothing to see here, I guess you could say. So in Arizona, the FBI investigated the theft of roughly 633,000 voter registration files from Maricopa County. And intelligence documents now show that China obtained information on as many as 220 million American voter files, including names, addresses, phone numbers, and political affiliations. There was also the longstanding concerns about electronic voting machines, including intelligence about Venezuela's efforts to manipulate its own system and others in ways designed to make fraudulent votes appear legitimate and leave no trace. And you know, to be fair, the article from Just the News makes it clear none of this proves votes were changed or widespread fraud occurred in 2020. We don't want our friends at Just the News sued because be careful with that. It's an important distinction, but it does raise pretty obvious questions. If officials knew about significant vulnerabilities, foreign data breaches, potential interference, why were Americans being assured this was the most secure election in history? Because apparently Washington's most secure means, you know, we knew there were security problems, but please don't ask too many questions. So.
4: Well, it would upset their narrative because exactly. We can't go ahead and show you now that 600,000 voters' files were breached in Maricopa County. You remember that one. They called it at 1%.
6: Yeah.
4: Remember?
6: Yep.
4: Fox News, those hacks, how's anybody questioning this? We already called it. Well, Sharon Smith, this is why.
6: Yeah.
4: Because this stuff was going on. The FBI and the CIA knew it, and they buried the information. They buried the evidence. Even the guy that they arrested admitted he did it. They got him admitting it. And I saw John Solomon talking about this. He said they had him admit it, but no one wanted to prosecute because it would upset the narrative. Unbelievable is right.
6: It's just, and every way you turn, if you're on your X feed all day, every day, you'll just see fraud after fraud after fraud and scam and rig job and deep state operatives after deep state operatives.
4: And no bracelets.
6: Exactly. No bracelets.
3: Never see that.
1: So you're saying 2020 wasn't the most secure election?
6: I don't know.
4: I don't know if I'm going to say that.
3: Well, I would go out on a limb.
6: Second
3: there.
6: Most.
3: Yeah, you're going out on a limb.
4: I'd be going out on a limb. Yeah. You know I don't like to do that, Damon.
3: No. Yeah.
1: Here's some breaking news, Delgado. Are you aware that our fine members of the LFS6B chat are saying that Grant Stinchfield did a show, at least that's what I saw, not a segment, a show on UFOs?
4: No, I didn't see that.
1: Did you miss the phone call to be a guest?
3: No, he called,
4: I'm sure Vin was called.
3: Yeah, I was going to say, he called Vinny, probably.
4: Probably called Vin. Uh-huh.
3: That's the only guy he calls.
6: That's a bastard.
1: Okay. That's crazy to not have you on.
3: Yeah.
4: Who knows? Maybe he's afraid of what I'd say.
3: Yeah. That's true.
1: Yeah, maybe me and Slick tipped him off, and that's why.
3: Yeah. No.
1: All right, Paul, anything else?
6: No, I got a couple stuff, a couple other things later, but, let's get to the main headline news.
1: All right, 6 minutes past the hour. Let's, did we do sports in the last segment?
3: No, we did the WNBA. We just finished up. We're a little behind.
1: We'll do some more sports here in a second. Let's do some more headline news with Delgado. What's going on, Delgado?
4: All right. Well, the guy who says he's not running for president made a pivot today, Damon.
6: Oh.
4: And, well, he went after Anthony Fauci, of course, attacking Anthony Fauci for his take on COVID and, of course, where the virus came from. Fauci is being...
1: still running, Delgado?
4: Of course he's still running. He just hasn't announced it yet. And when he announces it, he's going to say it. Stephen Smith called out Dr. Anthony Fauci for what he did during his testimony the other day by claiming, claiming the Fifth Amendment over 111 times. Here is cut number eight. Here's Stephen A. again positioning himself in the center because he wants to make sure that when he talks to the voters, they know he's skeptical too of the government that we're all skeptical of. Cut number eight. Check this out.
2: Do I think that he should be embarrassed for the self-adulation that he engaged in? You damn right I do.
4: Mm-hmm.
2: Because some of the things that he was telling us to do was inconsistent with science, but he was telling us it was science that led to him making the decisions that he made. Oh. Masking, 6 feet distancing, the closing of businesses, forcing businesses to push those mandates upon people like me and others. Because I took the vaccine, and I took a booster, and I wore a mask. And we were told, hey, you ain't going to get COVID if you do that. And I got COVID. And damn it, it almost killed me.
4: Yeah, he went on to explain how he was sick for a few weeks. They tried one last steroid when it didn't look like anything was working and he was very sick. And he was able to turn the corner and didn't end up passing. So now he'll be eligible to run for president in 2028. Damon.
1: He's not running for president in 2028.
4: So there is a...
1: AOC is your Democrat nominee for president in 2028. I've been telling you that now for...
4: She will get destroyed on a debate stage with Stephen A. Smith. It won't even be close.
6: She will get destroyed
4: on a debate
6: stage with a six-year-old kid.
4: Yes.
6: Like, she's
4: Yes. So there is Stephen A. Smith again. He's one of ours. He'll be running in 2028.
6: What?
4: He's one of ours. He's one of our favorites.
6: Oh,
4: that's what I mean. Not Damon's favorite.
6: My
3: suit today.
6: Mine too.
1: Yeah. Which I said.
3: I like the color of his suit today. That was nice.
4: Of course you did.
3: Yeah.
4: Anyhow, when asked about if President Trump thought Dr. Fauci should be prosecuted, here's what the president had to say. Here's cut number nine. President Trump asked about Fauci cut number nine. Check this out.
5: Yeah. Do you think the DOJ should prosecute Dr. Fauci?
7: Well, you know, they prosecuted Peter Navarro and they prosecuted Steve Bannon, two very decent people, over something that essentially was never prosecuted before. So when you see that happen, you sort of say, maybe he should. What he did is far more serious than a lot of crimes, frankly. But they prosecuted two people where nothing like that has ever taken place before.
4: Yeah, so you mentioned
1: that. I think that's a yes, which really should have been the answer, just yes. But
4: well, he's giving it some context.
3: Yeah, exactly.
6: And honestly, Peter Navarro got railroaded, and the Bannon thing was a joke.
4: Yeah.
6: I mean, this was a demonic crime against humanity by Fauci. But if nothing happens here, it means the CIA's government is bigger than our elected officials.
4: It's a shadow government that's running everything.
6: Because Bannon didn't deserve what he got, and by no means did Navarro.
4: Right. No. And now you've got other states, along with Florida, that are jumping in, looking at charging Dr. Fauci with state crimes. So hopefully that'll come to fruition. One person who doesn't think he belongs in jail is former Trump publicist Caroline Sunshine. She had a different idea for Dr. Fauci. Mm. Here she is on CNN explaining that when they lose their freaking minds. I love this. Check this out. Cut 14.
8: prosecuting him. The guy should be in a mental institution. He's a textbook sociopath. I mean, DSM-5 level sociopath who was running our pandemic response. Low empathy, ability to inflict pain on innocents, narcissism. I mean, let me just read the diary entries for you.
9: Verbatim.
8: That's a height of
4: they melt down.
8: At the height of the pandemic.
9: Hold on, Caroline, guys.
8: This is March 2020.
9: Caroline, let me just ask you.
8: He's writing in his diary.
9: Hold on. What are you talking about?
8: Oh,
9: are you saying, are you suggesting that he should be in a mental institution for having an ego, which
10: I'm close to that.
9: Which I think would characterize every single person in Washington.
8: At the height of the pandemic, when Americans aren't allowed to see grandma dying of COVID, what is Caroline, Anthony Fauci Caroline, writing about?
11: Caroline.
8: The media is so hot.
11: Respectfully, there is one
8: person. I've had so many interviews with Dr. Fauci. I've worked at the White House. Written about me.
11: Caroline, I worked at the White House during COVID. I was Trump's deputy press secretary during COVid. So I actually worked with people like Dr. Fauci.
8: She was. And, I couldn't keep him off TV. You're in the press office.
11: Her
4: name is Caroline Sunshine, and she is shining a light on, of course, the psychotic nature
10: she's
4: of
10: got
4: Dr.
10: Breasts,
4: Anthony
10: you
4: Fauci.
10: You know what?
3: Yeah. She sure does.
1: Don't you love how Abby Phillips sets it up for the 1-on-5 thing every night?
4: Yes.
1: You know, it's either Scott Jennings or it's Caroline Sunshine or it's Kevin O'Leary or somebody, and it's a 1-on-5 deal.
3: And they always come out winners. Yeah.
1: They all don't remember, like, we all weren't there. It's like they all had amnesia through it.
3: Well, what are you talking about?
10: The face she makes writing in the diary as Fauci is priceless.
4: The face on the woman standing next to her, sitting next to her, was even more priceless.
1: Yeah. All right, 13 past the hour, live from Studio 6B. Man, friend, I wish we could have just tipped the jib camera down to the floor for what just happened in here. That would have been...
10: Belly crawl, Grandma.
1: That would have been some classic live from Studio 6B stuff there. All right, we're back right after this.

0: for 103.9 LI News Radio. I'm Jay Oliver. A film production company now has purchased the shuttered Manhasset Cinemas. And after $3 million, now planning to reopen it as a renovated movie theater. Assembly Media intends to upgrade the three-screen property. Also add an IMAX screen while preserving its longtime use as a cinema. Cleanup work has already begun, though no reopening date has yet been announced. State environmental officials investigating for large numbers of dead fish washing ashore in Cold Spring Harbor. Residents reported seeing thousands of dead spearing, fluke, and porgies, while officials say storms and low tide could have worsened low oxygen conditions in the water. State DEC now working to confirm the cause of that fish kill. Also, two Sound Beach men now heading to prison. The killing of a Bohemia father 4 years ago was shot in his backyard, a case of mistaken identity. Christopher Fernandez got sentenced to 25 years to life after being convicted of second-degree murder while on the shore. He received 22 years to life after pleading guilty and admitting that he fired the fatal shots. For 103.9 LI News Radio, I'm Jay Oliver. 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
2: 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It's live sketch comedy, like Saturday Night Live, but funny. Starring Michael Loftus. You know him from the Fox News Greg Gutfeld show. Kevin Can Wait with Kevin James. 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
5: All right, Big D, Wyndham Championship round two complete from Sedgefield Country Club in Greensboro, North Carolina. And once again today, Bo Hustler, he's 12 under for 2 days, Big D. He shot a 67 today. And we've got Jordan Smith with 11 under and Ben James. Basically the same guys that were 1, 2, 3 last night. So
4: Uh-oh. We
5: shall see what happens by Sunday.
4: Uh-oh.
5: Yeah, I might be off. We'll see. We'll be here Monday night for a full report. If Bo Hustler wins, well, then I'm wrong, and my theory is out the window once again.
4: Well, I think your theory pretty much holds for the...
5: I mean, it does for the most part.
4: The duration of the PGA Tour season.
5: We shall see. And sports media executives share Major Tony Romo's CBS prediction after his arrest. This is Zach Wasink of Yardbarker. A recent report revealed that CBS could escape what's left of the 10-year contract worth up to $180 million that former Dallas Cowboy quarterback Tony Romo received in February of 2020 to continue serving as the network's lead NFL analyst because the deal contains a morals clause.
4: They'd be crazy to do that.
5: Do we have a morals clause on the show?
4: Yes.
6: Absolutely. No, of course not.
4: We have
5: no morals. Delgado's still here.
4: Delgado's still here, so obviously not.
6: Yeah. It's loose.
4: It's very loose.
7: Somebody call HR.
5: Where's Harry? That clause reportedly could be triggered after Romo was placed on leave following his July 23rd arrest in Wisconsin on suspicion of operating while intoxicated. In the latest edition of his Variety newsletter, media insider John Orlin of Puck shared an update on the Romo CBS situation. I've been in contact with a bunch of sports media executives over the past few days, and the consensus is that Romo won't
7: be
5: back.
7: That picture.
5: The prevailing question is whether the details of his arrest combined with that 40-minute video have sufficiently damaged Romo's image enough to taint CBS. Oh. Will viewers wonder if Romo is tipsy the next time he acts goofy in the booth or has a weird conversation with Jim Nance? Now, awful announcing, Sam Newman pointed out there was a time when Romo was widely viewed as the undisputed gold standard of NFL color commentary. However, Romo has repeatedly become the subject of criticism for his on-air work over the past handful of seasons. Back in February of 2023, it was reported that CBS management tried an intervention the previous offseason to have Romo be better prepared for game assignments. More recently, Fox's Greg Olson, who's fantastic, ESPN's Troy Aikman, NBC's Chris Collinsworth, and Fox's Tom Brady have leapfrogged Romo in certain power rankings. Off network analysts.
4: Who wrote this article?
5: This is Zach Wasink.
4: Oh, God, fire him.
6: He was prepared for those. He had two or three drinks. What are you talking about?
5: Well, Romo.
4: Some network executive in his suit's going to tell the guy who quarterbacked for the Dallas Cowboys that he needs to prepare. Like, the guy can't watch any single thing happening on the field and know what's going on. Give me a break.
5: Guy's a douche.
4: What a douche the guy is. That'd be crazy to let Romo go. He's still the best at it. Brady's so fine too, but he's not as good as Romo.
5: Yeah, Greg Olson's good.
7: Greg Olson is the best. Opinion.
5: Chris Collinsworth, everybody's
4: getting a little bit.
7: When Romo came on, he was tip top, calling the plays.
5: He called the play. Right.
7: He was nailing play after play. It's like, this is what's going to happen next. It looked like he was mailing in the last couple of, like, not as good, still
5: as
7: good.
5: Yeah, not as sharp, though. Yeah, so, he was really on point for a couple of years. But he's also been out of the game for a number of years, so he may not have as much with the cadences and know what's going on, too. So he could be slipping there as well. So we shall see, but you know.
4: That's crazy.
5: It just goes to show you, you know what? 180 million, you know what, Rick? I would Uber. Let's be honest. Are you nuts?
6: Million. Come on.
7: Why would anybody, if they know they're going out, dinner, drinking, get an Uber there, Uber back. It's an extra $75 on the night. So what?
5: It's an age old.
6: Why risk it? It's so much money.
7: People buy insurance for their car, for their health. It's multiple tens of thousands and a ruined life if you survive a wreck.
5: Right. Yeah. I mean, look at Justin Timberlake, right? And out in the Hamptons. I mean, that was a setback for him as well.
4: I mean, if there's any complaint about Romo, is that he talks too much sometimes in these games about the plays. But it's not that he doesn't know what's happening on the field.
7: Exactly.
4: I mean, come on.
5: Yeah, he's made a couple of weird comments, a little off base, you know, and then there was some criticism, I remember, last season about it. But listen, I'm a Romo fan, even though he never got me near a Super Bowl, much less to a Super Bowl. That's another story.
4: Here's the real basis.
5: I gotta take that to my grave.
4: There's the real rub.
6: Truth is coming out.
4: Right, problem here.
5: Let's wrap up sports here now and move on with another segment.
4: 23 past the hour, live from Studio 6B. Let's do some headline news with Rick Delgado. What's going on, Delgado?
6: All right, Damon. Well, I don't know if you saw this.
4: If he gets let go, I hire him to do sports here the next day.
6: Snap.
4: Slick, you can go do entertainment.
5: Aaron's going to quit. That's it.
4: Why would you quit, Aaron?
8: Because I can't stand Tony Romo.
4: Right. Why?
6: Why?
8: I don't like him at all.
4: Oh, because he beat up on your team all the time. I got it.
6: Everybody beat up on that team.
8: Yeah, I would hate everyone if that was the case.
6: Right.
8: But no.
7: That's a good point.
8: I don't like Tony Romo. I don't like his broadcasting, and that's just my personal opinion.
4: Yeah. Well, yeah, okay, very good. That's fine.
5: He's goofy.
4: As crazy as that is, you're welcome to it.
8: I don't like him and Nance together. I think that's my problem.
6: You don't like what?
8: Him and Nance together.
4: Hello,
8: Nance?
4: Friends.
7: Nance should be reading children's books.
5: Nance should just be doing golf. He's great at that.
7: He's great.
4: All right, Delgado, what's going on?
6: I don't know if you saw this, of course, with the big happenings on Tuesday, primary day. One of our favorites that we like to watch every once in a while and make fun of, Representative Shri Than, whatever his name is.
4: No, I want to know who it is. Who is
7: Muppet.
4: It?
6: Shri Thanadar. Shri Thanadar. I think I got it.
4: What? Who again?
6: Shri. That's the way it's spelled. S-H-R-I. S-H-R-I.
7: Wait a minute.
6: Shri.
4: How's it
6: spelled? I sound like Romo.
4: How's it spelled?
6: Shri. S-H-R-I. Thanadar. Becomes the latest incumbent to fall to a progressive challenger. He lost two Democratic Socialists, State Representative Donovan McKinney, as the progressives continue their romp of primary wins this year. Thanadar, of course, basically got his butt kicked in a very safe blue district. The 13th district was a top priority for groups like Justice Democrats that are committed to primarying incumbent members that believe they aren't in line with the areas that they represent. Justice Democrats helped recruit McKinney into the race and spent nearly $1 million on his behalf, making his campaigns one of the biggest targets in the cycle.
4: Give me some audio here for a second, Aaron.
6: I got
9: and
6: some.
9: The they and talk the about my hair. They talk about my hair. They talk about my appearance.
5: Looks like the count.
9: They talk about where I was born.
7: Yeah, we know where the money went from.
9: They
7: USAID
9: talk about
7: the Muppet shows
9: everything.
7: In,
9: my
7: like,
9: looks.
7: Madagascar.
9: They talk about my age. They talk about why I should be deported back to the country where I was born.
6: He doesn't even know what
9: they
6: the
9: talk
6: that
9: about.
6: Was.
9: My past business dealings, and they distort my business record. They do everything.
6: Everything.
4: Who's that again, Delgado?
6: His
4: Who's
6: name
4: that?
6: Is Representative Shri Thanadar.
5: Shri Lanka.
6: I've got some clips from him. You've got to see to believe. We'll Shri play those Lanka. After the break.
4: All right, we'll ask Harry who his name is when he gets back, too.
5: Him home.
4: 26 past the hour, live from Studio 6.
6: Oh, North Korea?

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1: Stephanie Officer. Idaho police provided an update on the deadly mass shooting that killed three people and injured 10 last weekend. There is still no known motive behind the attack, which started at a newly opened In-N-Out Burger. In a news conference today, Twin Falls Police Chief Matthew Hicks identified a Good Samaritan who confronted that gunman as former Idaho State Trooper Austin James.
2: Mr. James ran towards the sound of gunfire coming from the In-N-Out drive-thru area rather than away from danger, and his actions are courageous and commendable. After Mr. James was shot, he drew a pistol from his waistband, but did not fire his weapon.
1: Dangerous heat conditions on both coasts. ABC News meteorologist Lee Goldberg on the big concerns out west.
3: It's about the air quality and fire alerts. With gusty winds and dry conditions, that'll continue, and the unrelenting heat is not helping. Looking at triple-digit temperatures from Palm Springs all the way to Billings, Montana, there will be some heat relief in the Pacific Northwest as the weekend goes on.
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4: Hey, the doctor is in. 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
14: An awful show.
15: Slick's doing sports. Paul Nolan's doing some news. Aaron Fran and Marissa holding it down. Oh, my God.
14: I still got my Shree.
15: Oh, yeah, let's do that. We're doing headlines with Rick Delgado.
14: Yes.
15: Get back to that story, Delgado. Who is that about?
14: It's about Michigan Representative Shree Thanadar. Lost his primary to the Democratic Socialist Donovan McKinney. Some of Thanadar's colleagues were frustrated because every time he had turned around, he was trying to impeach President Trump, an effort he ultimately backed away from. The district is now a safe seat for Democrats, and McKinney is expected to win easily come November. But here is Thanadar on getting headlines, talking about impeaching President Trump. Cut number 10, this is just before the election, the primary election on Tuesday. Cut 10, check this out.
17: You have an ad running that says you wrote legislation to abolish ICE, to impeach Donald Trump, but neither of those things ever happened. Critics, including some Democrats, have said you're more about getting headlines than results. Is that fair?
18: Well, I'm a fighter. Look, you know, I grew up in poverty, dire poverty, six sisters, a brother. My father lost his job. I worked as a janitor. So I know the fight. You know, I know the fight working families have. Yeah. And in Washington, D.C., I was the first member of Congress to bring impeachment action against this president. He got so upset. President Trump got so upset with me. Very next day, he came to Michigan in a public forum. He said, Sri Thanedar is a lunatic.
17: But it didn't get really any traction or even any support from a lot of your Democratic colleagues. So was that just about getting a headline or?
18: Oh, it did. It did.
14: So he contradicts himself. Oh, yeah. He does that quite a few times during this interview, contradicting himself there. Here's cut number 11. Here's another, great moment from Sri Thanedar going after Kristi Noem, cut 11.
18: Look, when I fought against Kristi Noem, the secretary, and I asked her in my committee, Aaron. I dragged them to my committee.
13: Everything he says makes me laugh.
14: I know.
15: All right, fine. Aaron, let's laugh. Funny. Go ahead, roll it.
18: When I fought against Kristi Noem, the secretary, and I asked her in my committee, I dragged them to my committee, and I said...
14: That's okay, Damon. You might like this one. Here is Sri.
13: Oh, here we go. Sri strikes and you're out. Sri strikes you out.
14: Slams for other Dems says he doesn't do this. Cut number 12. Check this out.
17: Representative Rashida Tlaib accused you of missing a vote to subpoena Tom Holman and Stephen Miller for questions on ICE, and even said you voted to thank ICE and have taken campaign contributions from ICE contractors. Is that true?
18: Well, look, I don't focus on politics and political attacks.
15: Wait a second.
13: Wait, he doesn't focus on politics?
14: He doesn't focus on politics or political attacks. But.
15: Someone actually typed Aaron in the chat. I think that's what triggered it. I didn't even call for it.
13: I was triggered already.
15: Oh,
13: wow. That was he doesn't focus on politics.
14: Or political attacks.
13: Who would have thunk it?
14: Right. Meanwhile, here is cut 13. I think you'd identify this as a political attack, cut 13.
18: And in Washington, D.C., I was the first member of Congress to bring impeachment action against this president.
14: So there he is. That is the very soon unemployed.
13: Yeah. He's had an explosive career.
15: I love the fact that people type Aaron.
13: The audience is called the shots. Literally.
17: Oh my god.
15: Oh my god, that's the greatest thing ever.
19: I'm a woman of the people.
15: Aaron ..
13: Oh my goodness.
15: Oh my god. So, that might be a t-shirt. Aaron .. Oh God!
14: The soon-to-be unemployed Representative Sri Thanedar.
15: Delgado, don't you have any other news? Let's just move on from this guy.
14: I don't think I've got the clips here. Unfortunately,
15: three strikes.
14: Three strikes.
13: Delgado. Damon.
15: All right, well, what else do you have, Delgado? Come on.
14: Let's
15: slamming
14: see.
15: The brakes on here.
14: I was going to talk about the hero civilian from the In-N-Out shooting, but I don't think we have those clips today.
15: Well, you didn't send the story in, Delgado, we don't have the clips.
14: I thought I sent it in. Sorry about that.
15: Well, do you have any? I mean.
14: Do I have other stories? Yes,
15: well, I don't know. You just kind of slammed the brakes on here.
14: Yeah.
15: Going from three.
14: It's tough.
15: Three strikes and you're out to the In-N-Out shooting is probably not a great,
13: easy segue
15: to make.
13: I can't tell the forest from the trees right here.
15: Yeah.
13: Let's go.
14: All right. Well, I don't know if you heard about this story, revealing the bad bosses on Capitol Hill could face reckoning under new anonymous staffer review form. Yes, you heard that correct. If you're a crappy boss on Capitol Hill, they're going to start naming names, and it's already started, I guess, when it comes to this. Capitol Hill staffers typically rely on private conversations and faceless social media accounts to identify toxic offices, but there's a new platform in town that is offering to verify anonymously rate and review members of Congress and the workplaces they run. So if you're a crappy representative or a crappy senator, which probably means most of them, You're probably going to be named in this one. Capital CNCT, a program designed to centralize resources for congressional staffers, launched on July 20th, a new tool called The Scoop, where verified staffers can share anonymously their reviews of offices that they've been employed in. They just wanted to create something with a bit more transparency to help staffers find the best opportunities available. A week after the launch, verified users were already beginning to paint an early picture of the workplace culture in Capitol Hill, which I understand, they have a slush fund to pay off some of these people, you know, in case, things go south. While most offices only have a handful of ratings, check this out. This is interesting. The highest rated offices to work in the House, belong to that of New York Representative Nick LaLota from here on Long Island.
13: Oh, I love Nick.
14: He's got one of the top offices. Abe Hamaday, the representative,
15: Arizona.
14: From Arizona, yep. The Republican there. Brendan Boyle, a Democrat from Pennsylvania. Michael Rooley, another Republican out of Ohio. And Robert Garcia, a Democrat out of California. Over in the Senate, the top five offices belong to Tommy Tuberville, a Republican. Todd Young, a Republican from Indiana. Tom Tillis, a Republican from North Carolina. Eric Schmidt, a Republican from Missouri. And Kevin Cramer, a Republican from North Dakota.
15: What are these offices?
14: The best, offices to work in.
15: Well, yeah, Tom Tillis, because you could be either Democrat or a so-called Republican, and he won't care because, you know, he's pretty much over there on the left side
14: of town. It seems like 7 out of the top 10 belong to Republican, or 8 out of the top 10 belong to Republicans. Meanwhile, across both chambers, the 5 lowest rated offices, according to the people that work there, belong to Representative Don Davis, a Democrat out of North Carolina.
15: Okay.
14: Representative you're going to like this one. Raja Krishnamurthy. I don't even know if that's a name or a menu item. A Democrat out of Illinois. Representative Julia Brownlee, a Democrat out of California, and Damon, one of your favorites, Senator Chris Van Hollen, Democrat out of Maryland, yeah. And Senator Michael Bennett, another Democrat out of Colorado.
15: Colorado, yeah.
14: So there you have it, some of the best and worst offices to work in. And I'm sure it'll be just a matter of time before the names and faces of these people be revealed, and they'll be fired for if they have negative comments about anybody they work with.
13: Yep. Mm-hmm.
14: Because that's always where this stuff ends up.
15: Where are we with Todd Blanche's nomination now? We've gotten enough to get it passed because what's his name's going to save it? Because after Lisa Murkowski is so bad, it's hard to put into words how bad she is. She got her position from her dad and millions of dollars from his connections, his PAC or whatever. So she was basically handed that seat. And now she comes out this morning and makes the case for – she, like, makes the case for Todd Blanche almost and then says, oh, but – I can't vote for him because Trump's bad. After what we saw happen to President Trump and his family for 4 years and citizens across this country, she's now worried about the weaponization of the Justice Department. I challenge anybody to go find a video of Lisa Murkowski writing an op-ed someplace, coming out with a statement, find a video of an interview she gave, being concerned about the weaponization of the Department of Justice any time from 2021 to January of 2024. Or 2025, I guess. Just go find me one. You won't find it. But today, she can't vote for Todd Blanche because she's worried about the weaponization of the Justice Department. And that brings me to a piece today in over at the Federalist. Rhinos are tanking the entire Republican Party, not just Trump. The obstruction from anti-Trump GOP senators is severely threatening Republican chances in the upcoming midterms. The tension between President Trump's MAGA administration and the obstructionist elements within the Senate GOP ranks continues with the nomination of Todd Blanche as the Attorney General. Tom Tillis, John Cornyn, Lisa Murkowski. To get the necessary support from Tillis and Cornyn, Blanche was forced to announce that he had instructed the Department of Justice to terminate the so-called anti-weaponization fund. Tillis opposes Trump, of course, on everything, so he's going to give the president no wins on anything, given his, you know, not support of his reelection. Tillis and Cornyn are simply the clearest examples of a repeated pattern of obstruction, but there are many others. Trump has called their bluff because his 2024 victory, carrying congressional majorities along with his presidential win, has provided the Republicans with a once-in-a-lifetime opportunity to make critical reforms, break the institutional power of the left, and ensure right-wing political power for the future. Instead, Republican senators like Tillis and Cornyn show that they would rather be part of the resistance to President Trump. Ultimately, this obstruction from anti-GOP senators is severely threatening the Republicans for the upcoming midterms. They've stalled the MAGA agenda. They're helping to impede Trump and make it harder for the administration to accumulate wins that they can advertise to the public. And passing the SAVE Act, which after all ought to be the Republican senator's top priority, could easily help secure the midterm elections and all future elections against the ubiquitous threat of election fraud, so that frequently favors the left. However, if Blanche can get confirmed as attorney general, why not repay the faithless obstructionists by restoring the anti-weaponization fund? Or something equivalent to it once he's confirmed, or even after the midterms, after Cornyn and Tillis leave office. The urgency of our situation and the accumulated sabotage from our Republican representatives would more than justify such a shrewd counterattack. The faithless Republicans do not deserve to be rewarded with honor or respect when they repeated actions harm the American people and functionality helping the left. Can't agree more. All right, we'll wrap it up for a Friday night right after this.
19: 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Two Sound Beach men now heading to prison after the 2022 killing of a Bohemian father of four was shot in his backyard in a case of mistaken identity. Christopher Fernandez sentenced yesterday to 25 years to life after being convicted of second-degree murder, while Oliver Shore received 22 years to life, pleading guilty and admitting he fired the fatal shots. Prosecutors say the men went to Michael Hartman's home mistakenly believing stolen belongings were there despite Hartman having no connection to them. State environment officials now investigating after large numbers of dead fish washed ashore, all happening in Cold Spring Harbor. Residents reported seeing thousands of dead spearing, fluke, and porgy, while officials say storms and low tide may have worsened low oxygen conditions in the water. State Department of Environmental Conservation now working to confirm the cause of the fish kill. For 103.9 LI News Radio, I'm Jay Oliver. 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
15: All right, 13th of the hour, live from Studio 6B. We'll wrap it up for the week. One more to go. I'll start with Paul Nolan. Mr. Nolan, what else you got?
1: Well, it starts with, it's just a quick story. We saw the migrants going haywire in Morocco and in Spain. So, some bad news here. At least five girls under 14, all Moroccan minors, who entered illegally, had been, sent to the university hospital for alleged rape cases. And Ceuta's, you know, data, they average between one and four rapes a year over the last 20 years, five last week. We know it's coming. When these things happen here, we just have to call it a spade. Don't let anyone call you a racist or a xenophobe or any of the nonsense. It was an invasion. We watched military-aged men enter a nation. We don't know how the hell all of them decided to go at the exact same time. Absolutely horrible news, and just don't let anybody gaslight you. So I wanted to get that out there quick, and you know, you hope they get that under control. But I don't know if you guys know Patrick Soon-Shiong. He's the billionaire surgeon, drug cancer inventor, owner of the Los Angeles Times. He's now treating 8, 9, and 10-year-olds with colon cancer, plus a 13-year-old with metastatic pancreatic cancer for the first time in his life. If we could roll cut 3, and I'd like to follow it up.
2: So this idea of the effectiveness and safety of the vaccines is real science. We need to talk about it. And guess what? Not only are we going to have two big crises about the recovery of California over the next decade, but we're going to have to address the rising incidence of cancer. For the first time in my career, I've seen an 8-year-old, 9-year-old, 10-year-old with colon cancer. The first time in my career, I have had a 13-year-old child in our clinic die of metastatic pancreatic cancer. We have to face this effectiveness and face reality. The good news is that we can do something about it. The good news now, there are effective therapies because we understand the science in such an immense way, including with AI today. So again, I'm excited about this next 4 years of bringing this information across.
1: So I just kind of want to thank the ex-community where I shared this earlier today. Some people thought I was a little too hard on him because I'm under the, you know, for me, you know, this is the guy who owns the same paper that pushed for years safe and effective Lyme. While anyone who questioned the shot or you know, said anything was censored or they were fired or their ex account was ended, he's now openly saying we have to address the rising cancer rate.

0: BS of move on, nothing to see here. It just isn't good enough anymore. And I'm just wanted to get that story.
1: Yeah, because and I saw that clip earlier today, and I was dumbfounded because we've heard about
2: that's crazy.
1: In the last year, we've been treated to the brand new term turbo cancers.
0: Yeah, man.
1: Where people just wake up one day like I don't feel well. They go and they find out they have stage 4 cancer like that. Before that, showing no symptoms, and now according to this, based on what that guy was talking about colorectal cancer rates. In kids jumps, listen to this number, 500% among children between the ages of 10 and 14.
0: It's insane.
1: And this is back in 2024 when this story was published. So they knew this was coming. It's continuing to get worse. For teens between 15 and 19, staggering 333% rise.
0: So, you know, it's the disgusting. Part of me, you just wonder, now this guy's coming out with this. Is he going to... Is his subsidiaries and his, patents gonna make him another $1 billion because he's finally gonna have some of the cures for the stuff that his paper promoted? I know I shouldn't be so cynical because the people in the, who spoke to me on the X feed made it clear that this guy's been pretty good guy so far on this subject. So, I'm gonna go easy on it, but to me, anybody who promoted this is still culpable as far as I'm concerned.
1: Yeah. Or they can just, claim the fifth 111 times.
0: Yeah. So that's it for me. And,
3: all right. 8 minutes till the hour, live from Studio 6B. Yeah. This is, I thought I just recognized the guy's name. He was the guy who sat down with Tucker back in 2005 and talked about some of this, cancer rates are rising in young people.
0: What year was that? 2025?
3: 25, yeah. March 26th of 2025.
0: You see Tucker the wacko?
3: Well, Tucker's on to bigger and better things now, laughing it up with Hunter Biden.
0: Are you kidding me?
1: That's crazy.
3: Acting like his best friend.
0: Why that guy is... He's just jumped the shark.
3: But no, please keep telling me how I'm the one who's wrong, and he's great. Crazy.
2: Crazy.
3: Let's do some last sports here before we get to the last Delgado's news. Slick, what do you got?
2: All right, BD, not much time, but let's run that Cut 20. Lonzo Ball, the assault on the WNBA Gender Challenge campaign continues here. Lonzo Ball and I think it was Michael Porter Jr., they were both on a podcast today, and they were talking about what they could do in 8th and 9th grade if they played in WNBA at that time. Roll that, Aaron, Cut 20.
4: And I mean this as respectfully as possible, but... 9th grade Lonzo Ball in the WNBA is going crazy.
3: Scores 100 points a game.
4: Right, look, in 9th grade, I'm over 6 feet, and I'm dunking. I'm coming through no girl in the WNBA is doing that. I'm going back door, throw it up. I'm looking like Jordan out there. So I'm going to just say, and I mean this so respectfully.
5: So great senior.
4: Middle school down, I give it to the WNBA. I'm going to go probably 8th grade.
6: Because look, bro, I have real experience doing this because I played, my sisters went to University of Missouri and I was still a young dude. And they had me playing on the scout team. And they had a few WNBA players on the team, Sophie Cunningham and a couple others. And I think I was in the 7th or 8th grade going dumb. I'm talking about I have real life experience.
4: It's not fair, bro.
6: It's just a difference, man. And I wish this would stop being a conversation because it should be common sense, but it's just not.
2: Common sense not that
6: I
2: common.
6: I appreciate.
2: I just want to cut that, Aaron. I just want to get to one more quick thing.
3: Wow.
1: Yeah.
2: Canton, Ohio, guys, on Saturday, tomorrow, one of the greatest to do it, Drew Brees going in, along with Larry Fitzgerald, number 2 all-time wide receiver, Luke Kuechly, Carolina great, and the great, one of the greatest kickers of all time, Anna Vinatieri. They're going into the Hall of Fame at Canton, 12 noon tomorrow. Roger Craig was picked by the senior committee. Not a fan of that pick, but that's another story. We'll get into that another time. But congratulations to all those young men.
3: And Drew Brees asked, of course, Sean Payton to induct him. And
2: he'll do it.
3: Payton was pretty emotional about it.
2: So via Zoom, he's got to do it pretty good. He's in camp. Yep.
3: Yeah. All right, Doug, I'll take us home. What's left in the news?
1: All right, Damon, I don't know if you saw this, but a man selling vegetables in a Ukraine town survived an attack by a Russian killer drone after it chased him around his vehicle in a chilling strike captured on video and shared around the world. Yeah, believe it or not, this is called Human Safari by Russian drone operators who watch for civilians, follow them with their airborne explosives in a manner of a computer game, and then try and blow them up. Check this out. You got to see it to believe it yourself. Check out the video right here.
7: Grand Theft Auto on yours.
1: Now watch. It's floating around. It's kind of tracking him. He's going around the other side of the truck trying to get away.
7: Whoa.
1: He's running.

0: He runs the other way now.
1: Oh my God, it's Skynet.
0: Yeah, exactly. Yeah, this is the beginning of Skynet. Especially when you see what happens next. Boom! Whoa. But don't worry, Aaron. He lived.
1: Jeez.
2: Did we see him launch over the car?
0: Yeah. That was him. He was attacked.
2: How about
0: the Russian drone deliberately hunted down the man, and this is something they face every day, according to some Ukrainians. It's called Russian Safari.
3: All right. As always, we salute our military, active and active, police, firefighters, first responders, EMTs, everybody on the front lines. Thanks, everybody on the show. Aaron, Fran, Marissa, great job as always. Most of all, thank you, live from Studio 6B audience. Have a great weekend, everybody. Thanks for another great week. We'll see you Monday night. We're back, 8 p.m. right here, live from Studio 6B.

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4: 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It's comedy night. Danny Polishuk in the house, Ryan Reese in the house. This is your opportunity to come to the land of misfit toys and see what it's like to have a bad childhood and a good career to show for it. It's a comedy edition as we say goodbye to our college associate, Emerson, and give her some comedic words of wisdom. Don't miss it. An All in the Family edition of Fox Across America. 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
3: For 103.9 LI News Radio, I'm Jay Oliver. Another major offshore wind project planned off New York now being abandoned after developer RWE agreed to a $1.2 billion payment from the Trump administration. That's give up its offshore lease holdings, $1.22 billion. Community offshore wind project had been expected to generate enough electricity for hundreds of thousands of homes with connections planned to Brooklyn and Long Island. RWE says there is no foreseeable path committing the project and will instead shift its focus to other energy investments. New York increasing grant funding for equipment that helps boaters dispose of sewage without releasing it into local waterways. The state now will provide up to $80,000 for pump-out boats, $40,000 for stationary pump-out facilities and upgrades. For 103.9 LI News Radio, I'm Jay Ulmer. 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For more info, go to LISVH.com.
7: ABC News, I'm Stephanie Officer. In the latest legal back and forth over the White House ballroom, a D.C.-based federal appeals court panel has ordered a halt to the construction, putting its decision on pause for 2 weeks to allow for a likely appeal. ABC's Stephen Portnoy.
8: The appeals court judges say work related to security can continue, but Congress must approve the ballroom itself. The panel's 2-1 decision has a pair of Obama and Biden-appointed judges blasting President Trump's decision to tear down the old East Wing, saying, quote, we are aware of no instance in American history in which a president unilaterally and using privately collected funds demolished substantial portions of the White House that Congress authorized to be built and American taxpayers paid for.
9: OpenAI has paused work on its new AI model, Astra, over cyber safety concerns. This comes weeks after the company said the unreleased model broke out of controlled environments and showed significant advancements in agentic coding and cybersecurity. This is ABC News.
10: From the LI News Radio Weather Center. For tonight, chance of showers and thunderstorms, patchy fog after midnight, otherwise increasing clouds at a low around 74. Saturday, mostly cloudy mid-morning, gradually becoming sunny in the afternoon with a high near 89. Heat index values as high as 98. Saturday night, slight chance of showers and thunderstorms, slight chance of rain overnight, partly cloudy in 75. Sunday, clear, lots of sunshine with a high near 89. Sunday night, mostly clear in 73. From the LI News Weather Center, I'm Chris Keith.
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1: Oh, hot damn, it is Friday in the greatest country in the world. It's about to get exponentially better on this episode of Fox Across America, because not only are we bringing in two superstar comedians, Ryan Reese and Danny Polishuk, to have a little fun with the political landscape, but today is a day of celebration, because our college associate Emerson is finally leaving the show.
2: Get her out.
1: I'm kidding. We love Emerson. Obviously, her time here can best be described as... Okay, I'm being very fair. But unfortunately, while she's gone, Guy Benson's producer, Christine, is still here subbing in.
3: Oh, hi.
1: So there's that. But,
3: really?
1: Great to see you. 888-788-9910 if you want to be a part of the farewell tour. The rules are the same every day. You're all welcome on the program. Be a Republican, be a Democrat, Libertarian, Independent. Just don't be a... Happy Friday, Emerson. Happy farewell tour. This is it, dude.
3: I know. It's crazy.
1: I got here early for this.
3: A whopping 30 seconds.
1: For people who don't know this, because my background is stand-up comedy. In stand-up comedy, Christine, somebody says your name and you pop onto the stage. It's very spontaneous. So as you know, as a producer, I've always done this show where I'm like literally walking from my office to the studio when the theme music starts and I walk in as they say my name. It's like a stand-up show, you know?
4: Did you see what just happened?
1: No.
4: Was I not here when you sat down?
1: No. Oh, you did the same thing.
4: No. I started to panic at 12:05 and I'm looking at Emerson, I'm looking at Josh, and I go, all right, calm down. Okay, I'm going to walk out, and then I will come back in when the music starts, because I can't deal waiting to see when you're going to show up.
1: It's a lot of anticipation.
4: Do it on purpose?
1: No.
4: I think you do this on purpose just to get a rouse out of people.
1: I like the spontaneity of live broadcasting.
4: Of showing up late?
1: Well, it's a thing. Do you know Elvis didn't go to the arena till the comedian who opened for him, Sammy Kahaney, was doing his last joke? They would literally call him and be like, all right, he's doing the airplane thing.
4: So we're comparing ourselves to Elvis.
1: I mean, in this pink jacket, maybe. I'm on a fat Elvis diet this summer. I mean, I am hardcore.
4: I'm not Priscilla.
3: Christine had to leave because she was so stressed and she didn't even get to see your big entrance with your sunglasses.
1: I actually walked in with my sunglasses because I was in that much of a rush. Like with I was across the street working on my show. I was writing my TV show. And you texted me that you were bringing in pizza for Emerson's last day.
4: Like a nice person.
1: Which is a great thing to do.
4: Considering I'm not your producer.
1: You texted me 8 minutes ago. I was in the shower. Because I was like getting my life together to get here. But the point is I made it. And happy Friday and happy everything to you, Em. You seem to be in pretty good spirits.
3: Yeah.
1: So have you been hiding from us this whole time that you really didn't want to be here?
3: No.
1: I was expecting you to be a little more broken up today. I've never seen you happier. When I walked in, Christine, she was doing the end of the I Have a Dream speech. She was like, free at last, free at last. And what is even happening right now? I thought we had something.
3: I got 4 more hours with you.
1: You do. And you're going to see Ryan and you're going to see Danny. I'm bringing on the comics as like a scared straight for you. So, you know what I mean? It'll make you stay in school and you understand to get your life together.
4: I thought that's why you brought me in.
1: No, we actually made a deal. We're muting your mic during the final hour of the show today. Like, it's pardon the interruption. Remember the PTI show, whatever it was, where you get muted? And we're just going to let Danny Polishuk, the comedian, has asked to give Emerson some life lessons.
3: As if that would be better advice.
1: It wouldn't, but because you're going to study abroad and he is from abroad, I'm actually trying to do something nice for you. It's crazy. You're the sweetest intern we've ever had. 2 days with Christine, you're a monster. Anyway, now's no time for an intervention amongst my temporary staff. This is crazy. You'd never do a radio show with a temp agency, I think.
4: Seriously, and I just heckle you the whole time.
1: I got no work done last night because Christine, someone made a Pee-wee's Big Adventure reference. And we wound up engaging in 73 texts about our mutual favorite movie of all time, Pee-wee's Big Adventure, which I told you, and you didn't believe me, that I was literally a week ago at the Cabazon Dinosaurs, which in the seminal scene of Pee-wee's Big Adventure, where he's talking to Simone about her big butt, they come out of the dinosaur and they see her boyfriend, Andy.
5: Andy! Andy!
1: Okay, that's a big damn deal. That's like my favorite movie of all time. So then... I couldn't even like, you know, I couldn't even ditch out of a conversation. Normally you can make some reference to having another glass of wine. She'll have one and you're done. You know what I mean? You're out of there. But in this instance, there was no get rid of her because it was me. I wanted to talk about Pee-wee's Big Adventure.
4: But then it all went downhill when we started talking about whether or not you would go to the movies with Pee-wee Herman.
1: Yes.
4: I don't see a problem with it still.
1: We made a mutual. I at first said I would, and then I thought about it, and I was like,
2: oh, my mistake.
1: You know, probably not the best idea.
4: Well, you know.
1: But now's no time for
4: second chances.
1: Thank you. Get it together. It's Friday. There's a lot going on in politics. Josh is here against his will at this point, I do believe, but he was graciously agreed to cut the sound I sent over that I wanted to play around tonight's show. A lot of it has to do with this WNBA thing. We're going to spend more time on it later. But Megan Rapinoe, who, don't bag on Megan Rapinoe, because she just landed a job as a Ronan Farrow impersonator. Have you seen the blonde hair? Well, here she is, going after Cunningham and the men in the changing room and making it a kid issue, and it's all garbage. Okay, and we'll get to her in a second, but it starts with this comment. So Charlotte Wilder, Madeline Hill, they, you know, host a sports podcast at the New York Times. That sounds like a lot of fun. You're like, all right, before we have the opening coin toss at the football game, I just want you to know the Cowboys are playing on stolen land. You're like, wait, what?
5: I'm sick and tired of all this bullshit.
1: But here they are going after Sophie Cunningham, and they're saying it's like a right-wing grift, and that's why she says she doesn't want to play against men. Couldn't have anything to do with the fact that the winner of the men's marathon beats the women winner by 13 minutes. Couldn't have anything to do with the fact that Serena Williams, the greatest tennis player who ever lived in the female division, said this about scrimmaging a man.
6: For me, tennis and men's tennis and women's tennis are completely almost two separate sports. So I'm like, if I were to play Andy Murray, I would lose 6-0, 6-0 in 5 to 6 minutes, maybe 10 minutes. Because it's a completely different sport. The men are a lot faster, and they serve harder, they hit harder. It's just a different game. And I love to play women's tennis, and I only want to play girls because I don't want to be embarrassed. I would not do the tour. I wouldn't do Billie Jean any justice. So Andy, stop it.
7: Yeah.
6: I'm not gonna let you kill me.
1: So Serena Williams is the greatest female tennis player. Won more Grand Slam titles than anybody who ever lived. And she says if she were to play a man, she'd get shut out in less than 5 minutes. Shut out in less than 5 minutes. Wouldn't score a point. But Charlotte Wilder, Madeline Hill at the New York Times, it's called the Sports Gossip Show, they decided that could have nothing to do with it. If you're a woman who doesn't want to play against a man, it's just a right-wing grift, I say. Forget that Serena Williams lady. What does she know about sports? I have a nose ring and purple hair. Anyway, here it is, clip 17.
8: Sophie Cunningham is doing a pretty blatant, like, right-wing grift.
9: Yeah. She's doing a hard pivot right. And I just think that she knows what she's doing, and she knows that ultimately her basketball career is only going to be so long. She's not the best player. She's not.
8: You know, now all these anti-trans protesters are showing up at outside WNBA games, and Sophie is still fanning the flames.
1: Oh, good God, Mike.
10: Some of these women, they're so stupid.
1: Okay. Because the truth is, and like Michelle Tafoya said yesterday, Michelle Tafoya, on the heels of Title IX, was one of the very first women to integrate sports coverage. Like, she was going into NFL locker rooms where they didn't want her there because it wasn't a normal thing. And, you know, obviously she broke through and had a tremendous career, and she's an NFL sideline legend, and now she's running for Senate in Minnesota. Okay, but the reality is there were women who came before this generation of absurdist clowns who actually had to fight for inclusion and acceptance. Like, this modern moment wants to believe it's oppressed like their predecessors. So they're out there walking around in handmaid's costumes while they have more rights than any women who have ever walked the face of this earth. Like, literally, the handmaid's girls were mad when we invaded Iran and sold a bag of goods that we were going to liberate their people. But the point is they were mad about that, while the people in Iran were literally walking around in handmaid's costumes because the women over there don't actually have rights.
7: Bingo, man, bingo.
1: If you're here, you have every right in the world, and including the right because of Title IX to play on a level playing field. But they're saying if you're against that, like if you don't support Title IX inches, then you must be the bad guy. And here is Megan Rapinoe saying it. And she's going after Riley Gaines. Now, Megan Rapinoe, of course, competed and made her fame playing exclusively against women. They did lose a soccer match to a U.S. boys high school team during one of the prelims when they were getting ready for the World Cup. But the point is she competed exclusively against female athletes, and now she's doing that thing called pull up the ladder where she's like, let the boys in. You're a transphobe. And she says Sophie Cunningham meeting Riley Gaines means she's a transphobe and a bigot too. But understand, Riley Gaines was a female swimmer who had balls in the old-fashioned way. You know, they were losing to a man. Some of them were swimming on the same team as a man. They were being lectured about inclusion and tolerance, but their views were not included or tolerated. They were called transphobes or bigots, and they were finally like, no, we don't want to do this. We just want, you know, equal protection as women. But the way we work now, we're in such a reductive place as a people that disagreement can only be characterized as some form of hate. There's no actual nuance or room for a back and forth on data. So here is Megan Rapinoe, dressed as Ronan Farrow, clip 15.
9: I want to address the controversy that is happening right now around trans women in sports. As you know, I've talked about this a lot and will continue to keep talking about this. I don't know Sophie, so I can only project what I see about her beliefs based on her actions. And seeing a picture of her with Riley Gaines after the game told me everything I need to know about what's happening. Riley Gaines has made it her life's mission to exclude trans people from public life.
11: Life is hard, but it's harder when you're stupid.
1: Riley Gaines doesn't say you can't be trans. She was on the show last week. She doesn't say you can't get gender reassignment surgery. Doesn't say you shouldn't have a job. You can't fly a plane. You can't do anything. What she says is she wants the women to compete against women. She would like to jump in the pool and not be competing against a swimmer who has a rudder. You know, the reality is it's characterized as the other thing because it's a much more effective way to stifle debate. Meaning if you go and look at data, you don't have a female in history that's transitioned to the men's league and won anything, let alone improve their standing. But there are so many instances around the country where the reverse has happened just because men have an advantage over women. It's not a big deal. It was always acceptable form to say so. You know, it's one of the reasons you've heard from like the Stephen A. Smiths of the world this year who have been quick to draw the distinction that like, yo, you're not anti-trans. You're just pro-fairness. Here it is, clip 25.
12: When you're trying to compete against women, against girls in women's sports, trying to act like there's no advantage when there's no way in hell that there's no advantage. This is not about being anti anything. This is about being pro girls, pro females, pro women, pro ladies. That's what this is about. You can't be a male, born a male, transitioning to female, and think that you should have the right to compete with women. Not in basketball. Not in football, not in boxing, not in the UFC, hell, not even in tennis.
1: I said this on Fox News Saturday night last week. Stephen A. Smith talks like someone whose anger management pills are wearing off. Josh, is he mad or is this just the gig now?
13: I think that this is certainly where the gig has headed, and he's leaning into it full stop.
1: Like, I mean, I believe he's sincere in his point about men competing against women. What I'm saying is the delivery is,
13: no,
1: yeah.
13: Yeah, the words, what he actually says is what he believes.
1: Yes.
13: It's just the style. The style is what's over the top.
1: Stephen A. Smith, who has been recast as Howard Beale in the remake of Network.
14: I'm as mad as hell, and I'm not gonna take this anymore!
1: But the point is, okay, and I think this was what Sophie Cunningham tried to say. She's catching holy hell about this, is we do have a right to disagree on this. And I don't think you're a murderer if you disagree with my position. You certainly shouldn't think I'm a murderer if I disagree with yours. Okay, after 3 days with this staff, the only person I want to kill is myself. Okay, but we're getting ready to send young, sweet Emerson out in the world, and we want it to be a fair world. We want it to be a tolerant and inclusive world. So we're going to have a lot of discussions about this today. We'll get into a little more of the politics just the same. But the point is, if you agree or you disagree, it's irrelevant. Okay, it is America. E pluribus unum, out of many, we are one. Okay, you know the way the game gets played. We have disagreed our whole lives. Our country was founded on disagreement. They literally settled political differences in the 1800s with duels, where the winner lived and the loser voted Democrat for the next 100 years.
0: The show that's standing up to big tech.
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0: There it is. Fox Across America with Jimmy Failla. Busy Friday. Ryan Reese is coming by. Danny Polishuk is going to be here. Emerson's last day. Wally, he's a lifer. He's not going anywhere. He's down in St. Petersburg Beach, Florida. Wally!
1: Jimmy, but I'm road tripping to St. Augustine, Florida, oldest city in North America.
0: True story. Wasn't it founded like 1,000 years ago or something weird like that?
1: It really is. It like 1500s.
0: I do remember because the valedictorian was Nancy Pelosi. Yes, it is. Anyway.
1: She was there. She was there. It almost scared them off, but they stayed. But Jimmy, I got to weigh in on the WNBA. They are using the Howard Stern marketing ploy. And it doesn't matter how they fill the stands or who watches. That's how they charge for advertising. So whether the people are mad and watch or the people are joyful and watch, it doesn't matter.
0: So are you saying they're going to book like Hank the Angry Dwarf to play point guard?
1: It's possible. They're going to do anything and everything. And I would say that the WNBA is actually socialism or it's Christian charity because of their sponsorship by the NBA and has been. And it's a money-losing operation, which is very, very much anti-capitalist.
0: Yeah, there's that because it is subsidized by the league. But all of my thoughts paused when you said the angry dwarf might get in because if they start booking dwarfs, that's my plan to get rid of Gutfeld. Wally, I'll run this by the panel. This is one of your more measured takes. Traditionally, we're well off the rails by now. So I want to stop you while you still have the win, while you're still the pitcher of record. Have fun in St. Augustine.
1: Please don't, Jimmy.
0: There he goes, the great Wally. Christine, do you agree that the WNBA will ultimately do this because it would be good for ratings?
2: I think it would be.
0: Uh-huh.
2: Maybe.
0: But do you think they would stack the deck? I'm going to ask Danny about this because I could see them bringing in like a Dylan Mulvaney and then being like, but what I mean is they wouldn't do well.
2: Yeah, we're still going with her.
0: I know, but that's what I mean. They're not going to book Caitlyn Jenner. Who's going to dunk from the free throw line in a pair of heels?
2: I mean, your very good friend, Caitlin.
0: Yeah, Caitlin. Hey, Jimmy, it's Caitlin Jenner. I don't know how I feel about this WNBA thing. I'm really upset about Emerson's last day. She's a good kid. She's going over to Spain. I went to Spain once. It was a nice time. I won a medal there. Emerson, do you think it's going to happen?
3: I think it is. I've been saying it for days. I think that the WNBA is always focusing on things that don't have to do with basketball. It's always in the news, and it's never about basketball. So I think that this could definitely happen.
0: If it don't make dollars, it don't make sense. A true capitalist. You should not go back to college. They're going to turn you into a socialist. Keep her here and make that money. Back after this.

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1: For 103.9 LI News Radio, I'm Jay Oliver. A film production company now has purchased the shuttered Manhasset Cinemas. And after $3 million, now planning to reopen it as a renovated movie theater. Assembly Media intends to upgrade the three-screen property. Also had an IMAX screen while preserving its longtime use as a cinema. Cleanup work has already begun, though no reopening date has yet been announced. State environmental officials investigating for large numbers of dead fish washing ashore in Cold Spring Harbor. Residents reported seeing thousands of dead spearing, fluke, and porgies. While officials say storms and low tide could have worsened low oxygen conditions in the water, state DEC now working to confirm the cause of that fish kill. Also, two Sound Beach men now heading to prison. The killing of a Bohemia father 4 years ago was shot in his backyard, a case of mistaken identity. Christopher Fernandez got sentenced to 25 years to life after being convicted of second-degree murder while on the shore. He received 22 years to life after pleading guilty and admitting that he fired the fatal shots. For 103.9 LI News Radio, I'm Jay Oliver. 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For more info, go to LISVH.com.
2: ABC News, I'm Stephanie Officer. In the latest legal back and forth over the White House ballroom, a D.C.-based federal appeals court panel has ordered a halt to the construction, putting its decision on pause for 2 weeks to allow for a likely appeal. ABC's Stephen Portnoy.
3: The appeals court judges say work related to security can continue, but Congress must approve the ballroom itself. The panel's 2-1 decision has a pair of Obama and Biden-appointed judges blasting President Trump's decision to tear down the old East Wing, saying, quote, "We are aware of no instance in American history in which a president unilaterally and using privately collected funds demolished substantial portions of the White House that Congress authorized to be built and American taxpayers paid for."
2: OpenAI has paused work on its new AI model, Astra, over cyber safety concerns. This comes weeks after the company said the unreleased model broke out of controlled environments and showed significant advancements in agentic coding and cybersecurity. This is ABC News.
4: From the LI News Radio Weather Center, as we head through the day on Saturday, mostly cloudy, then gradually becoming sunny with a high near 89, heat index values as high as 98. On Saturday night, slight chance of showers, possible thunderstorms, otherwise partly cloudy with a low around 75. On Sunday, sunny with a high near 89, mostly clear on Sunday night with a low around 73. Taking a look at the start of your work week on Monday, sunny with a high near 88. From the LI News Weather Center, I'm Eli, the weather guy.
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0: Carl, it is Fox Across America with Jimmy Failla. If you're listening to the live feed of this show, they're playing True by Spandau Ballet. They're slowing it down like it's a school dance. And I bring that up because Christine has a theory in the booth that all of these WNBA lesbians that are mad at Sophie Cunningham just want to date her. You didn't say lesbians. You said the D word. I'm cleaning it up. I'm kidding.
1: Jimmy, but you said, I can't go to HR again this week.
0: You're not going to HR for suggesting that Megan Rapinoe has the hots for Sophie Cunningham. No, is it one of those hateful grudge Fs that the kids talk about?
1: I think like that's the type of girl Megan could never get.
0: Ooh.
1: Do you know?
0: Yeah.
1: And I think that it bothers her. So I think that she's going to attack. You attack the pretty girl. I know. It's been my whole life like that.
0: They come after you. Yeah.
1: They just attack me all, Jimmy.
0: Emerson, is there any theory here that maybe this is all motivated in some type of dating animosity?
2: I would have never come up with it myself, but I appreciate Christine's commitment to the bit.
1: Because you're classy. The bit? I'm being serious.
0: Now, hold on a second, because the senior correspondent to lesbian relationships has to be Josh because he sits next to Mikey's computer and sees everything that happens on that screen during the week.
3: We're still bleaching it down.
0: That's so funny. Hunter Biden thinks Mikey has a bad laptop. Like, you don't understand. But knowing what you know about sports, how much of this is grounded? I think, you know, Christine's theory is silly. I don't know that it's real. But it's really, like, not brave to trash Sophie Cunningham. It's braver to be Sophie Cunningham, Josh, is my point, than it is to be one of the people bashing her.
3: 100%. It would just be easy to just be like, yeah, let anybody play in this league. Let LeBron James retire and come over here. And as Dave Chappelle said, score 120 points per game.
0: That would have been the best exclamation point to this whole thing if when LeBron announced his decision, because he couldn't get the Knicks to a title, so he was joining the New York Liberty. He's coming up, taking my talents to New York.
3: I mean, Phil Duffy is launching a team in the WNBA roughly 2029 or 2030, so that's when his contract ends. Maybe he makes the transition.
0: LeBron is going to play another 35 years. That is amazing.
3: But, hey, if you get to sit every three games, sure, why not?
1: What are the ticket sales like for this?
0: Right now, I mean, if a guy entered the league, people are going to watch that. Meaning if, say, the French guy. So the French guy, who's biologically a male, is playing in France, averaging 21 points a game, 20 minutes a game, and leads the league in loose balls. Heyo, there it is. Hold on a second here. But the point, that one got me. But the point is, if that person were to come to the NBA, it is absolutely a global spectacle. Like if they were just ginning up a battle of the sexes, that was the level playing field, no good. But if they're ginning up as social justice warriors, and they should be, like kind of a fake one where some guy's going to tank against a woman, I think it's a great move by them. But I don't think they play the long game. I think this is more emotional, prisoner of the moment. It's so easy to yell transphobe instead of thinking things through.
1: You mean women are emotional?
0: I mean, none that I know.
1: Shocker.
0: None that I know. But I am sick of the character attacks on sweet Sophie Cunningham.
4: You can't just make up lies about people.
0: No, you can't, Pee-wee. You can't go after Sophie Cunningham. Because Sophie Cunningham literally took a photo with little girls who were six, who had a sign that said, thanks for sticking up for girls. And do we really want to live in the America where the little girls are the bad guys now? Like, we can't agree on little girl. Like, I thought we were done when we disagreed on Sydney Sweeney's boobs. Okay? Sydney Sweeney's boobs, by all accounts, should not be a divisive issue.
1: Yeah, but you can't be talking about little girls. We talked about that.
0: No, I can't go near them. Stop it right now. But they made it, they made Sydney Sweeney a controversial issue for no other reason than she was reenacting a Brooke Shields commercial.
1: Again, a hot girl.
0: Thank you. And the left, like, she's a Nazi. This is white supremacy. Like, I grew up in a simple era. I watched Pee-wee's Big Adventure. I watched Pee-wee's Playhouse, but obviously Pee-wee's Big Adventure is the one that put it on the map. And what it was, you know, for all of its quirks and the insanity of that Tim Burton film, is it was a celebration of America. They go to the Alamo. They go to the Cabazon Dinosaurs. They're at a rodeo. They're at a biker bar.
1: A bar.
0: And we used to, like, lean in and be like, wow, look at all the amazing stuff in America.
1: I mean, I was like five, and I'm like, I want to dance at a bar.
0: That would be amazing.
1: And that's what happened when I grew up.
0: Little did we know tequila would become your wedding song. tequila. You know, that's my mom's karaoke song, which is the funniest thing. My mom will stand at karaoke for 3 minutes and 52 seconds and dance until she says the word tequila at the end.
1: Does she do the dance?
0: Of course. It's my mom.
2: Now that I've met your mom, yes. I can appreciate that story so much.
0: Don't you? Because Marianne Faila is a human parade float. Human parade float. Oh, so funny. 1 second. I got to shoot a text back to my radio
1: producer.
0: I'm
1: sorry. Are we bothering you?
0: No, not at all.
1: What are you doing right now? Hi.
0: Are you with me?
1: I'm
0: talking to you. I got a text from my TV producer about a guest.
1: So what are the... stop your show and just start texting back?
0: No, the show kept going. That's the nice thing about me. Multitask. Because I can drive a taxi while a mariachi band fights in the backseat and there's a wino fondling himself on the sidewalk. But let's leave Louis C.K. alone for a minute. Let's talk. We're talking Pee-wee. He's the comic of the hour. And the point is, you can't throw me with your nonsense. But as
1: I'm sorry. Us in the audience were bothering you.
0: You were not bothering you. We were having a conversation. We were celebrating Pee-wee's big adventure, which we said was made at a time when you could celebrate America. Did we not say that?
1: It was truly one of the best movies. Like, and exactly, like you said, it was just like fun and going across the country and seeing everything.
0: Uh-huh. The Alamo. Remember the Alamo? Ah! You know what I mean? When he goes to the bullfight and rides, he gets beat up. The escaped con.
1: My God, when he dresses.
0: The law. You know, it's the greatest thing. And Francis Buxton steals his bike. The most iconic bicycle thief in history. Emerson, can you put through line 4 for me for 1 second? I'm calling in an expert from the great state of Oklahoma who is known as the most notorious bicycle thief in the history of cinema. I am talking about Francis Buxton himself, Mark Holton, who returns to the show. Yo, Mark.
5: Hey, I want to know where Christine keeps her bicycle.
0: Christina's standing up right now with her hands over her face like this is a daytime talk show. And we said, if you could say anything to Francis, what would it be? Well, guess what? He's here. Francis is here on the shelf, Christine.
1: I'm usually not at a loss. Hi.
5: Oh,
1: how are
5: honey.
1: You?
5: Come here. Let me give you a hug.
1: All right.
5: Portal. And give you a hug for your inner child.
0: Oh,
1: that truly.
5: You okay now, baby?
1: Oh, that was truly one of the best movies ever. Your character. Oh my God, I don't even know what to say. What are you doing? You can't surprise the producer. The producer's supposed to produce.
5: Well, now, you need to thank Jimmy for the surprise. It was all his idea.
0: Because Christine
5: and I thought it was a great idea, and it's turned out to be a great idea.
0: Yeah, it's going well so far. And I want to say this because Christine was giving me a hard time about that movie, and she was like, "Oh," because she made a Pee-wee reference last night, and I was like, "You don't understand." I was just the Cabazon Dinosaurs. Like everyone in my inner circle of people loves obviously Big Adventure, and she was giving me such a hard time about my fraudulent claims to this film that I had no choice but to bust out the Mark Holton card. I flashed the bat signal.
1: Now, I'm not going to scare the audience, but seriously, your scene with Pee-wee in the beginning, when you tell him you want his bike, I can do both characters word for word. I've done it at parties. It's some of my party tricks. I've got others, but maybe that didn't sound right.
5: No. I can't wait to hear this in person. Hopefully we can make that happen.
0: Yes.
1: Oh my gosh. I don't even know what to say right now, but I'm such a fan. What an amazing movie you were a part of. And I would love to just hear stories about being on set and working with him. And let's go to the movies.
0: You want to know what I love about Mark Holton? Because he is a pro. Okay. And no one detected it but me. Because you said I can do both sides of that scene. And Mark astutely said, I'd love to hear that in person sometime. And that was his way of making sure you didn't do it on the show right now.
1: Oh, no, I got that.
0: That is a pro.
1: I picked it up.
0: Mark Holton, sharp as a tack.
1: Oh, thank you so much for calling in. What a Friday. Do I have to go to the Guy Benson show now?
5: I know you are.
0: It's
5: what am I?
0: Oh, bang, he gotcha. She's down. You got her. You took her out with that one.
5: Okay.
0: She's down. I love that. Okay. Mark Holton. You are a hero. And one thing, while you're doing this Christine thing, it is young Emerson's last day on the show. She is actually going off to Europe like Simone was supposed to in the movies. I don't, do we know? Did they ever make like a Simone spinoff? Or did Andy kill her with a dinosaur bone like we all suspect?
5: Oh, no, she made it to Paris where she's still bringing back hats from Paris, I think.
0: she made it to Paris, but she got accosted by some Muslim migrants.
5: She needs to be careful. Have fun, though. Just make sure you know where the at all times where your embassies are.
0: Yeah, Europe's a lot of fun these days. That's a good point. But thank you for this, because Christine needed this, because she was trying to one-up my Pee-wee fandom. And, of course, there's no higher authority than Frances Buxton.
5: Well, you can tell Christine, and I know she's hearing me right now. She's right there with you, buddy.
0: Oh, that meant a lot. I guess she, I guess you got the Venmo she sent.
1: Thanks,
0: in real
1: Frances.
0: Frances.
1: It's not for sale, Frances.
0: All right. This is getting out of control. Mark Holton, we love you, man. I'll check in over the weekend, okay?
5: All right, brother.
0: Thank you for this. The great Mark Holton. Take that, Christine. You have the audacity. Well, I was planning a TV and a nationally syndicated talk show last night. Hard at work. I don't even know why this happened. I think you were out with a friend or something. You sent me a message. I don't even know where this started.
1: Oh, you're insinuating I was drunk.
0: No, not at all. I did.
1: But
0: I didn't
1: I
0: do that. Oh, of course you were. So, in any event, you sent me a message about the show, the rundown, whatever. I'm literally going through our text thread to see where this occurred, because at some point we mentioned Pee-wee's Big Adventure. Oh, wow. So hold on. How did this start?
1: Oh, I think you called, said I was tipsy.
0: No.
1: And I said, I can't actually say what you said. And then I said, I know you are, but what am I?
0: Oh, is that why?
1: And that's how it all.
0: Yes, I texted you something I can't repeat on
1: you
0: the air.
1: You cannot.
0: That was a pretty harsh insult.
1: You think?
0: Accurate, though. Accurate.
1: I didn't say it wasn't.
0: It was accurate. And you said, as Pee Wee Herman says, I know you are, but what am I? And I said, oh my God, I was just at the dinosaurs. You said, stop it. And this is where this started. So we went through this Large Marge thing and Frances. And then I said, you have no idea. Frances comes on our show.
1: That's when I lost
0: it. And then you didn't know it. It's turned into a whole thing. And I had to go bust out Mark Holton on you.
1: Thank you.
0: How about that?
1: Thank you. Like, I genuinely shocked. And I, as a producer, I'm not pretty shocked.
0: The best people listen to the show. Honestly, the best people, and it's the best thing about the show. It's like our vibe. It's like, it's pretty tolerable. Like, if you hated every political point we make, how could you, like, you shouldn't feel like put off by it. You know what I mean? Cause we don't want to harm you.
1: You're not intimidating.
0: I would hope not. No, I'm a loner. I'm a rebel. Isn't that what they say? Good job,
1: Christine.
0: You don't
1: want to get caught up with me.
0: She's still setting them up. Mark Holton's long gone, but she hasn't left character. She's about to bring in Raymond Arroyo to play Pee-wee. Don't go anywhere. We're back after this.
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0: 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I've been surfing here since I was a kid. 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
1: 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It's live sketch comedy, like Saturday Night Live, but funny. Starring Michael Loftus. You know him from the Fox News Greg Gutfeld show. Kevin Can Wait with Kevin James. Anger Management with Charlie Sheen. And so much more. 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

0: Morning. There it is. Fox Across America with Jimmy Fallon playing loose ball on a Friday. Got some comics coming up. It's Emerson's last day. Emerson, your parents were five when Pee-wee's Big Adventure came out, but it should be required viewing when you're flying over to Spain.
1: If you insist, I'll do it.
0: She's good like that. She's the best college associate we've ever had. There's no one close to her.
2: I don't know her very well, but I truly like her.
0: No, we give her a hard time, but I've had women.
2: She's great.
0: We have college associates that I have a restraining order against. I'm not even making that up.
2: You mean they have a restraining order against you?
0: No. They don't even look at that calendar sitting next to Emerson. That is made by an intern who made a calendar of a year in my life, meaning it's like 8 feet by 6 feet. She brought it in. And she literally wrote down like Lincoln's baseball game, Jenny's going to Ohio. Like I basically based on like Facebook posts and stuff, she recorded a year of my life and made me a calendar and gave it to me.
3: I got a bad feeling about this.
0: Yeah, I mean, seriously.
4: We've kept it around for 3 years to show to every intern and say, don't do this.
0: Yes.
2: Can we just reenact like, okay, say I'm this girl and I present the calendar to you.
0: Mm-hmm.
2: What did Jimmy Fallon say?
0: I honestly don't remember. I wasn't scared, bothered, but I knew this wasn't okay.
1: Well, I think it's important to announce that she wasn't your current intern when she gave it to you. She gave it to you after.
0: She came back as a former intern, as a member of Mikey's spinoff intern program, and then gave it to
2: me. Emerson doesn't want to gussy up, you know.
0: Yeah.
2: Get guff up the
0: now you're doing great, but hold on a second. Now it's not about those weird women. It's about the WNBA weird women, because Matt is on the line in Cache Valley, Utah. They hear us on KOAL out there, home of that hot mess Ann Anderson, who was texting me at the top of today's show because she's a day drunk mess. But Matt.
5: Hey, Jimmy, I didn't know you're on the radio right here. I'll have to find it.
0: Thank you.
5: Anyway, hey, so here's the reason why no one cares about the WNBA.
0: Uh-huh.
5: Hey, I've got five sisters. I was raised by a single mom. I get it.
0: Mm-hmm.
5: They're so complaining. Like,
0: mm-hmm.
5: You watch it for 5 minutes, and you feel like you're watching someone in the NBA pretending to fall down. You know, it's garbage. It's all fake. It's a headache. It's the exact opposite reason why people watch sports.
0: Listen, I get the aspect of like, the quality of play is obviously nowhere near the NBA. Like if you watch Angel Reese, but I think what this has to do with is like, there's a psychology in America now where people think it's cool to be a victim. So if they have this outlandish position of we want men in the league and you say you shouldn't do that, that makes them a victim. They're like, you hate me. You want me to die. And that's even more annoying than the complaining, don't you think?
5: Oh, absolutely. And I guess the other thing I'll add to it is, I mean, men right now are saving the WNBA. I mean, as far as I know, I thought, weren't they like going bankrupt or like going down?
0: The NBA pays for the whole thing.
5: Prior to all this?
0: Yes, the NBA pays for the whole thing. So.
5: Well, not just that, but like men are putting the spotlight on the WNBA because men are pretending to be women. So I mean, it's here we got to go save their butts again, you know, and give them back their ratings. I mean, it's more of a full-time job to make sure that they're maintained and happy, than it's actually entertainment.
0: Matt doesn't care who's in the league. He just wants a thank you.
2: Yeah, like Matt, what happened in your

0: life that you're so upset with women? Maybe we should talk about that. Something's going on in Matt's life that we should work on.
1: Don't listen to her.
2: I've got five sisters.
1: Oh, yeah, that's a lot. That's a lot. You can, I don't know, if you don't have to join the service. You can still get veterans credit if you have five sisters. That's a lot.
2: Yeah, but, I mean, it's just what the Democrats have done is they've turned the whole party into a circus act. I mean, we can't go watch the Ringling Brothers anymore. I did grow up and get a chance to go see them.
1: Yeah.
2: But you can't watch them anymore because it was offensive. Well, now we get to watch the bearded woman play basketball.
1: All right,
2: and
1: hold on.
2: We get to watch the midget woman play point guard. It's just like.
1: I get it. But the only reason I'm stopping you is because you said Ringling Brothers circus. I went to the circus when they had a unicorn. Do you guys remember that? They had a fake unicorn. It was called the Living Unicorn. You can Google it. Lancelot. They had a unicorn. And I'm telling you, Christine, it was a goat with a party hat. Straight up. Like, when you go look at it, you will go, oh my God, that is so obviously a goat. They got in trouble for that. They had to stop using it on the air. But Josh, do you remember the Living Unicorn?
3: I don't remember. I just remember that they had tigers at one point, and that's all I cared about.
1: They had a unicorn.
4: 100% a goat.
1: Yeah, it's 100% a goat if you look at the picture. And I saw that at the Nassau Coliseum as I was a little kid, and that was the first time I saw a goat. Then they obviously took it out of the circus. Nowadays, if I want to see a goat in person, I got a double date with one of the cab drivers at my garage, you know.
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6: For 103.9 LI News Radio, I'm Jay Oliver. Two Sound Beach men now heading to prison after the 2022 killing of a Bohemian father of four was shot in his backyard in a case of mistaken identity. Christopher Fernandez sentenced yesterday to 25 years to life after being convicted of second-degree murder, while Oliver Shore received 22 years to life, pleading guilty and admitting he fired the fatal shots. Prosecutors say the men went to Michael Hartman's home mistakenly believing stolen belongings were there despite Hartman having no connection to them. State environmental officials now investigating after large numbers of dead fish washed ashore, all happening in Cold Spring Harbor. Residents reported seeing thousands of dead spearing, fluke, and porgy, while officials say storms and low tide may have worsened low oxygen conditions in the water. State Department of Environmental Conservation now working to confirm the cause of the fish kill. For 103.9 LI News Radio, I'm Jay Oliver. 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
4: ABC News, I'm Stephanie Officer. Senator Bill Cassidy said today he will vote yes on Todd Blanche's nomination to serve as America's top prosecutor. ABC's Jay O'Brien.
9: Cassidy stepping out onto the Senate floor saying he is a yes on Blanche, calling Blanche, quote, not perfect but better than the alternatives. And Todd Blanche, the president's former personal lawyer, is on track to be confirmed by the Senate as the next attorney general.
4: President Trump held a roundtable on American mining at the State Department today in Washington. Trump said his administration is putting miners back to work.
10: Critical minerals are the raw materials of American strength that power everything from advanced weaponry to automobiles, and we want these essential products to be mined, refined, and made right here in the USA.
4: Authorities say more than 50 decaying bodies were found improperly stored in a Chicago funeral home. Staff at the medical examiner's office working as quickly as possible to ID the bodies and notify their families. This is ABC News.
11: From the LI News Radio Weather Center, as we head through the day on Saturday, mostly cloudy, then gradually becoming sunny with a high near 89, heat index values as high as 98. On Saturday night, slight chance of showers, possible thunderstorms, otherwise partly cloudy with a low around 75. On Sunday, sunny with a high near 89, mostly clear on Sunday night with a low around 73. Taking a look at the start of your work week on Monday, sunny with a high near 88. From the LI News Weather Center, I'm Eli, the weather guy.
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1: Oh, girl, back in action. Hour number two on Fox Across America with Jimmy Failla, a man who is not completely full of Bernie Sanders is. I'm going to make a point in this hour, brighten your day, and contribute to a better tomorrow. With some wit and wisdom and some phenomenal backup from comedians Ryan Reese, Danny Polishuk, we are, of course, saluting our college associate Emerson as she says farewell to New York. Very heavy day on the show. Christine is filling in from the Guy Benson show for about another half hour. Then you've got to go do your normal job. But we've had it's been a really fun, I would say, first hour.
2: You can't handle the truth.
1: All right. Well, I thought it was fun. But no, I think it's going great.
3: It's been something.
1: Okay. Well, we're going to, as we continue to educate young Emerson, because that's the point. Today is your send-off, and we are going to miss you, like, legitimately. Did that sound sincere? I've been rehearsing that for an hour and a half.
4: Yeah, kind of.
1: I've been working on that elephant index card for about an hour and a half now.
4: I appreciate it.
1: I'm kidding. Am you the best? You know, one of the things you're going to have to look out for in the real world, and it's things they don't teach you in college textbooks, is you start to develop instincts. And I know you have some, but the point is they'll get sharper with age because you encounter people, you know, who have all kinds of motivations. Some people are just sociopaths, okay? I'm going to play you a Bernie Sanders clip as part of a larger discussion we're going to have in this hour. Okay, Bernie Sanders from the great state of Vermont, if you're listening on WVMT. I love Vermont's a great place. Although I did get stopped there for driving without a Subaru. The guy wrote me a ticket. He's like, no good. He's like, your coexist bumper sticker's expired. Step out of the car, please. But here is Bernie, and I just want you to hear this. Okay? He's talking about the fact that a lot of Democrats over the course of time, including Abdul al-Sayed, are pretty famously on record for wanting to defund the police. Okay, now you might try to acknowledge that and make sense of it and say it was a difficult time, emotions were running high. Okay, but if you're a sociopath, you say what Bernie Sanders is about to say. Clip one.
5: But nobody I know, you know, believes in defunding the police in terms of doing away with prisons. I hope the day comes. I hope the day comes when we don't lead the world in the number of people who are incarcerated. That speaks very poorly of our society.
1: Now, we'll get to the insanity of I want to get rid of prisons in a second. Okay, you don't open with your closer. But the claim from Bernie was nobody I know wants to defund the police.
6: Yes, I support the defund movement because this is about the investment in our communities, which have historically been divested.
7: Not only do we need to defund, but we need to dismantle and start anew.
8: Why use the word defund? Why use the word defund? And it's like, this is the word that's coming from the streets.
1: Those are the women that Bernie Sanders is legitimately touring with right now on his Fighting the Oligarchy tour.
9: He is so full of shit, this guy.
1: Okay, that, young Emerson, is called a sociopath. Okay, not only did they want to defund the police, obviously my mayor, Mom Donnie, we don't need an investigation to tell us the NYPD is racist and anti-queer. What we need to do is defund the police. That tweet exists. Here is Abdul al-Sayed, clip two.
10: I believe that we do need to defund the police insofar as defunding the police is disinvesting in the means of incarcerating someone or killing them on the streets. What if we were to invest in social services? What
1: if we were to invest in public schools? Let me jump in. The whole social services thing. Guys, just everybody listening. Whatever your position is on the cops, if someone pulls out a knife, you're not calling a social worker. Okay, you're going to call the boys in blue over the weirdos with the blue hair every single time. Sociopathic. But why am I even bringing this up? I don't want to get into a debate about the police. We know we need the police. Cops are like condoms. Just because one of them snaps doesn't mean we should all stop using them. We don't want to be a nation of Nick Cannon or, heaven forbid, Sean Duffy. That's a lot of kids. But the point is, the Bernies of the world and this ongoing sociopathic delusion that we call political discourse now makes it possible for mainstream crazies to have a viable place in politics. Like Francesca Hong, she's the woman I covered on Waters World the other night with Jesse. She is, as Christine was saying, a cutter. Like she's admitted to being a cutter who is in a mental institution. Okay. And she now somehow not only is qualified to run for governor of Wisconsin, but she was winning for a while there.
11: What the hell is the world coming to?
1: Okay. But even she has been forced to walk back her comments on wanting to defund the police. Here it is, clip three.
3: your opinion change then on defunding the police?
4: That I think that people can evolve, that I am going to be a sensible and practical government and governor that is going to make sure that public safety is a priority. And
3: so
4: actually
3: you evolved on that.
4: Serious safety. I think that what, you know, my values are where some of my beliefs are as well. But where my values are is in, you know, making sure that public safety is for everyone, that everyone has access to it. And I think that, you know, what I've believed in the past, like that can evolve, but I still know that I cannot defund police as governor.
12: You're a loony.
1: Okay, and she can't defund the police, thankfully, and she has evolved because she knows that's like a completely untenable position. Okay, but the point is, she's running for office having walked back every position she previously took. She wanted to cancel Thanksgiving. She now says it's her favorite holiday. She wanted to cancel Halloween. She wanted to cancel Valentine's Day. We'll talk about that later. But like Mom Donnie, like Abdul Al-Sayed, like everybody running for office right now, they have to pretend they never said the things we've previously heard them say. And then you have to ask yourself how much of this is a sincere backtrack and how much of this is calculated strategy, because they know they can't get elected on this policy, but they do know that once they get into office, they can implement every single thing they truly feel.
13: So y'all need to hide your kids, hide your wife, and hide your husband, because they're raping everybody out here.
1: If you followed like Virginia politics, Abigail Spanberger literally ran on like, I'm a moderate Democrat. And now is like crazy radical. Like she would defund the cop and the village people if she could. She's insane. She's an insane person. And again, all of these people have become viable because we've lowered the bar. Like, Christine, do you remember about 5 years ago, we started the show and I was like new and really, I'm not even self-deprecating. My superpower in radio is most listeners have never listened to a guy with a lower IQ than they have. Like, I'm instinctively smart. I can sound smart. I know a lot about things, but it's clear if you're listening to me, I'm not like overly educated, like in an academic way that turns
14: people.
1: Oh,
14: we know. You don't have to keep explaining.
1: Thanks for that. Good job. Okay. But I always used to joke. I would say, you know, people would like, I wish you would run for office, Jimmy. And I would be like, no, I can't. I'd never pass the background check. That was the joke. But I would pass the background check now.
14: Oh, yeah.
1: Like a million percent.
14: Yeah, I think so.
1: But like I don't think that's good. Like
14: No, people like you or me should not be in office.
1: The only reason I wouldn't run for office is I don't want my wife to relive my 20s in the New York Post. She wasn't here for any of it.
14: Oh, poor
1: like,
14: Jenny.
1: We know the scandals. She knows the name. She knows all the players. But no woman should be subjected to that.
14: No.
1: But as I sit here in New York, I have the greatest jobs in the world. Like I truly do. It took me 25 years to get them. I'm not one of those nutbags who's like, what's the next thing? I'll run against Mom Donnie. I'm a cab driver. Like I'm not doing that. And whenever I'm on OR, you know, they're listening to us right now. Okay. Whenever I'm on, one of the local shows like Simone, or I'm on with Curtis Sliwa, Larry Menti in the morning. Love them. Okay, there'll always be a talk back that's like, Jimmy should get into New York politics. I'm like, Jimmy should get as far out of New York politics as Jimmy's taxi will take him. But the point is, I would be qualified because these, like, if you were, honestly, Christine, was there ever a moment, like, for as long as you've been covering politics, how long have you worked here?
14: Almost 21 years.
1: Almost 21 years. 21 years ago, for real, this is a serious question. If someone had been in a mental health facility, is there any world where they could be eligible to manage anything, let alone a state?
14: No way.
1: None,
14: it just
1: right?
14: wouldn't even happen. Remember, oh my gosh, do you remember that one person they claimed was a witch?
1: Yeah.
14: She had to put an ad out. Remember? The start of the ad was, I'm not a witch.
1: Was it like Michelle Bachmann or one of those ladies?
14: It wasn't her, but it
15: Delaware.
14: Was,
1: yeah. Because there was a handful of those women who all had overlapping weird issues.
14: And don't we all?
1: John Podesta, who worked for Hillary Clinton, was a Wiccan witch. He was a sex witch. That was the revelation in WikiLeaks, is that he liked to dress up as a witch and do like ritual stuff. And the only reason that's even funny to me is he was one of the guys that got beat up on election night in 2016. Do you know that whole story?
14: No, literally physically beat up.
1: You know, the people who wrote the book, not What Happened, because I think that was, but whoever wrote the book, it was two authors that wrote the book about the 2016 election.
15: The Shattered book.
1: Shattered. That's what it was about, because it was about the glass ceiling. Shattered. And we met them at an event, where they were here doing press for Fox. I was writing for Kennedy at the time. And in the book, they talk about how on election night, because Hillary was all wind up, because she booked the room across the street from Trump Tower. Like, she was expected to get a concession call from Trump from across the street, because he was at Trump Tower on election night. And she was across the street at, I guess that's the Peninsula Hotel. And she booked a room and oddly enough, the presidential suite, but that's what she booked.
14: Because it was a no-brainer, so everybody thought.
1: Yeah, so she booked the presidential suite. And as the returns were coming in, she had booked a fireworks barge on the East River. Do you remember that?
14: I didn't know that.
1: Yeah, they had a fireworks barge on the East River, $10 million fireworks barge, which is probably a tent encampment because of Mom Donnie now over by the Intrepid. And she was sitting there waiting for Trump to call her around 10:30 and be like, congratulations, blah, blah, blah. And then Trump would go wherever the hell he went. But as the returns started to come in and they were a little bit closer than she had anticipated, she, according to the book, beat up John Podesta and little Robbie Mook. Do you know Robbie Mook?
14: Oh, yeah.
1: Little tiny Robbie Mook, who has a lot of Robbie Suave in him. We love Robbie Suave.
14: Okay. I actually believe that story.
1: Oh, you 100%. Because she thought the presidency was her birthright. She's a booze bag. And all of a sudden, she's losing Pennsylvania.
12: This is not okay.
1: Okay, and she called in Podesta and beat him up. Isn't that crazy?
14: She wouldn't come down, remember?
1: Yes.
14: They had to, like, cancel the whole party.
1: You know what's funny? One in the montage we've showed for 100 years at Fox of the Javits Center when they realized she was losing because it was all women. And, you know, that montage always culminates with the girl in the yellow raincoat screaming on election, on inauguration day, like the no, remember that? Well, a female comic who used to be probably one of my better friends in showbiz who like actually called me a fascist when I started working here. Like, I ran into her on the street, and she's like, how are you, fascist? And I was like, oh, that's so funny. But there was no, like, breaking character. She was, like, disgusting. Anyway, that was the last time I saw her, but she is in the montage of women crying on election night at the Javits Center, and there's nothing that brings me more joy. But no one here, no Fox knows who she is. She just happens to be a random woman, you know what I mean, that was in the Javits Center. They show all these women, and she was one of the women crying. I'll never forget it for as long as I live.
14: I forgot about all the criers.
1: Yes.
14: Oh, my God. And what a time.
1: And then you remember that weekend after Trump got inaugurated, they had that crazy women's march where Madonna said she was going to blow up the White House. Do you remember that?
14: I've had friends that went to that march.
1: It was an all-women's march, but they let Michael Moore speak because he had the biggest breasts there.
14: Is that when they wore the hats?
1: Yeah. Yes.
14: Okay.
1: Yes, the P-word hats.
14: Yes,
1: that's so, so don't judge Emerson. She got that at a rally. I'm kidding. But the education of sweet Emerson, rolls on because this is the one thing, Em. Whatever it is you think you want to do someday, and you're young, okay? But you can absolutely do anything in this country. And everybody selling you like fake oppression is the proof that there is none. Because it's like you're an elected official saying like women don't have a chance, women can't get ahead, but you're an elected official. You can get ahead, Em. Do you believe that?
15: I do. I think if I want to do media, seeing you up on that stage is a big inspiration anyone can do.
1: Oh, that's a pot shot from Emerson. What the hell is going on here?
16: Go home to mommy.
1: That's enough.
16: Go home. Bye.
1: Cut the
16: Go
1: mic.
16: Go home to mommy.
1: Cut the mic.
16: Go home to mommy.
1: I kid. The roast of Jimmy Fallon will continue after this.
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0: So exciting. Fox Across America with Jimmy Fallon. Ryan Reese in the on-deck circle. I'm thrilled to have him on because Ryan's obviously a guy who's drank more booze in my backyard than I have. That's true. And he's heading down to Tyler, Texas. He's going to be at Rose City Comedy Club September 4th and 5th. And that is... East Texas is probably, if there's 200 markets carrying the show, it's probably the one I've been to the most. I visited KTBB more than I visited WOR, which is five blocks from here. I like barbecue, Christine. That's all I'm trying to tell you.
1: We know.
0: really quick, one point about Gary in Addison County. Gary, listening on WVMT. You there, Gar?
2: Hey, Jim. You know, somebody needs to remind Bernie that his own city of Burlington, the city that gave him his political start, the city that continues to support him, fell into chaos that they still have not recovered from because they defunded their police department.
0: Whoa.
2: Burlington is a cesspool. It's crime-ridden. Our governor just sent the state police in there again because there's a conference of Northeast governors and Canadian premiers coming there pretty soon, and he's trying to clear the feral humans out of there before all these people show up.
0: They're doing the old Xi Jinping.
2: Burlington's bad.
0: Yeah, I could see that. No, I wanted that note from somebody who would know. Thank you for that, Gary. But honestly, you know, it gets dispiriting when you're around that and there's people that aren't invested in the community. But the good news is for just $8,500 a month, you could move to a studio apartment in New York and have the same feeling and start over. You have not discouraged me. I'm still coming back up to do an event at the Poppy, Gary. You heard it here first.
2: Yeah, just drive around Burlington to get there. That's all.
0: Good stuff. I'll see you soon. Thank you. Happy Friday. It is sad that this has also become acceptable practice. I've been in like 45 cities this year. And in every one of these cities, you pull out of the airport. The minute you get off a highway ramp, there's a white guy with dreadlocks looking for drug money. And he's a block from a tent encampment. That's like literally everywhere in America now. And we've just like accepted that. Emerson, I think we could do better. Emerson, could you run for office?
3: Probably.
0: Christine could be your, you know what I mean? She could be your campaign manager.
3: I've been in New York for 8 weeks. I think I know it well enough. I could run.
0: Okay. Kellyanne Christine over here could be your campaign chair.
1: I feel like I would definitely be a good campaign manager.
0: Yeah, you would not be Kellyanne. You would be Boozy Wiles. That's funny. Don't worry, America. We only have another minute and a half of this left. Christine has to go produce her own radio show, and we're bringing in Ryan. I'm not in a bad way. I just mean this is psychotic radio.
1: You
0: I
1: want
0: enjoy
1: me to go.
0: It.
1: I get it. Oh, I got
0: she
1: it.
0: She always does this.
1: Good night,
0: whole,
1: folks.
0: Yeah, make her stay.
4: We'll get Frank
0: thing.
4: In here to be competent.
0: Yeah, Frank will come in.
1: Oh, Josh with the hit
0: and
1: right
0: you
1: there.
0: One.
1: Wow.
0: Off the top rope.
1: Came out of
0: he
1: nowhere.
0: He doesn't have to take this.
1: You know what? I'm not even mad at it. That was impressive.
0: In a weird way, Josh on this show when you guys are here reminds me of my dog Bixby. So my dog Bixby is used to the house working a certain way, so the cats bother him. You know, because everything's different now. They run around at 3 a.m. They're fighting, you know, they're fighting a glimmer of light that's coming in through the window.
1: You're what? A cat guy?
0: No, I have a cat and two dogs. Yeah, we rescued two cats from a local Chinese place. And the point is, I told that joke at a stand-up show. A woman came up to me. She waited to be last at the meet and greet. Last. She goes, I just want you to know, I'm Chinese. I was very offended by that joke you made. She goes, we eat dog. We don't eat cats. I was like, good for you. That's funny as hell. That's like really funny. And that's a great way of like not only rolling with a joke, but putting the comic on like, come on, it's comedy. Because, you know, I was ready to give her that. And it is just comedy. Like we gotta, if America's ever gonna have a chance again, speech cannot be our issue. You gotta get back to a world where we know the difference between a joke and a hate crime. Okay, our next guest is guilty of both. So it's gonna work out as the education of sweet Emerson rolls on. And Christine bids us adieu. You've gotta go work a real job.
1: I really do.
0: She's riding away on Pee Wee Herman's bike. You did it. Shout out to Mark Holton. Shout out to Christine. Ryan Reese coming in next for some giggles.

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1: For 103.9 LI News Radio, I'm Jay Oliver. Another major offshore wind project planned off New York now being abandoned after developer RWE agreed to a $1.2 billion payment from the Trump administration. That's give up its offshore lease holdings, $1.22 billion. Community offshore wind project had been expected to generate enough electricity for hundreds of thousands of homes with connections planned to Brooklyn and Long Island. RWE says there is no foreseeable path committing the project and will instead shift its focus to other energy investments. New York increasing grant funding for equipment that helps boaters dispose of sewage without releasing it into local waterways. The state now will provide up to $80,000 for pump-out boats, $40,000 for stationary pump-out facilities and upgrades. For 103.9 LI News Radio, I'm Jay Ulmer. 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For more info, go to lisbh.com.
2: ABC News, I'm Stephanie Officer. Senator Bill Cassidy said today he will vote yes on Todd Blanche's nomination to serve as America's top prosecutor. ABC's Jay O'Brien.
3: Cassidy stepping out onto the Senate floor saying he is a yes on Blanche, calling Blanche, quote, not perfect but better than the alternatives. And Todd Blanche, the president's former personal lawyer, is on track to be confirmed by the Senate as the next attorney general.
2: President Trump held a roundtable on American mining at the State Department today in Washington. Trump said his administration is putting miners back to work.
4: Critical minerals are the raw materials of American strength that power everything from advanced weaponry to automobiles, and we want these essential products to be mined, refined, and made right here in the USA.
2: Authorities say more than 50 decaying bodies were found improperly stored in a Chicago funeral home. Staff at the medical examiner's office working as quickly as possible to ID the bodies and notify their families. This is ABC News.
5: From the LI News Radio Weather Center, as we head through the day on Saturday, mostly cloudy, then gradually becoming sunny with a high near 89, heat index values as high as 98. On Saturday night, slight chance of showers, possible thunderstorms, otherwise partly cloudy with a low around 75. On Sunday, sunny with a high near 89, mostly clear on Sunday night with a low around 73. Taking a look at the start of your work week on Monday, sunny with a high near 88. From the LI News Weather Center, I'm Eli, the weather guy.
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0: Damnedest Fox Across America with Jimmy Failla. And if you're listening on our illustrious affiliate, KTBB in Tyler, Texas, pay special attention to my next guest who is going to be appearing in your town for stand-up comedy. He's here to tell us all about it and so much more. Ryan Reese in the house. The crowd goes wild. Good to see you.
1: Thank you for having me, Jimmy. I'm very excited about this upcoming trip. Everyone knows I don't like to leave my residency in your backyard.
0: That's true. Ryan is the Siegfried and Roy of my backyard. Like, for real, he comes over, he makes a bottle of wine disappear, usually a cigar.
1: I'm like Elvis, you know? You got me drunk in your backyard and now I can't leave. It's just...
0: But where are you going in Tyler, Texas?
1: Tyler, Texas, we're going to Rose City Comedy Club September 4th and 5th. Get your tickets now. Tyler...
0: Rose City Comedy Club, September 4th and 5th. So we're probably talking Labor Day weekend.
1: Yeah, yeah.
0: Yo, that's a good comedy week. I love holiday weekend comedy.
1: Oh, yeah. Everyone's in a good mood. They've been partying. They've been eating. I hear there's good barbecue.
0: Yo, God, you have no idea. There's so much good barbecue in East Texas. East Texas, capital of the world. I have a great buddy, Randall, who is a lifelong friend, a made guy in the KTBB Radio Mafia, who makes the best ribs I've ever eaten anywhere in the world. In fact, he has personally brought ribs to me and Lincoln on probably four occasions down there in Tyler, Texas, the best ever. But here's the catch. You know, Randall's going to bring you the ribs, but he's also going to bring you the Randall. What that means is Randall has been trying to get me to go hog hunting with Tannerite for about 5 years. Now, you might not know anything about Tannerite. I'm going to ask a lifeline here. Emerson, our college associate, today's our final day on the show. If you're wondering why we're in such a great mood, Emerson, do you know what Tannerite is quickly? Because I did not know, so don't be embarrassed if you don't.
2: No, I don't.
0: You don't. Okay. So Tannerite is a lethal explosive. And because hogs are considered a pestilence in parts of East Texas, it is legal to hunt them in mass quantities. So what they do with Tannerite is they'll set up like a feed trough, and then they'll put one of these explosives next to it. And what you do is you shoot the Tannerite, it explodes. And the words Randall said to my then 10-year-old son is he goes, "You should see it, Jimmy. Hundreds of hogs flying everywhere." And I was like, I don't know that I should see it. Ryan Reese, when you're down in East Texas, you went in Rome, the adage.
1: Oh, I haven't seen hundreds of hogs since Nassau Community College. Friday night.
0: These hogs will be dressed, Ryan. These hogs will be dressed. Emerson, could you see yourself hunting with Tannerite?
2: Potentially. When you asked me if I knew what something meant, I was scared you were going to ask me something that was really obvious and I was going to look stupid. But
0: no.
2: In what world would I have ever known what that was?
0: Now, you're not supposed to know what that is. Do you know who further educated us on this? Frank, have you ever heard of Ted Cruz? Senator Ted Cruz?
3: Yes, I've heard of him.
0: I don't know. You laugh. Frank, I don't know what you do here besides run the gambling pool and fill in on this show. I know you have an important job, but in my world, I like to keep everybody in the box my brain puts them in. Of course you know Ted Cruz. Ted Cruz once told us, Josh has heard the story, that they go hog hunting with a machine gun.
3: Isn't that cheating?
0: No,
4: it's a machine gun in helicopters.
0: In helicopters. He invited us to go hog hunting in a helicopter with a machine gun. That is like next level tourism.
3: All right, that makes it more fair. At least you're high up.
0: Thank you. But the point is, Ryan, you're going to be in Tyler, Texas, September 4th and 5th, Rose City Comedy Club.
1: I only like to go hog hunting in a private jet, personally.
0: He's a private jet hog hunter.
1: Yeah, yeah.
0: He does a D.B. Cooper where he parachutes out with the money and then he shoots at the hog, which I get. But the point is, you have so many recreational activities when you get there. Do you know what else Tyler, Texas is the home of?
1: What?
0: ZZ Top.
1: Really?
0: Yes. There's a great documentary called That Little Band from Texas that chronicles their rise and the fact that they created their overdub double guitar sound at Robin Hood Studios. And the way they pulled it off, this is a great story, is by sending the record label supervisor. You know when the band gets money to record an album?
1: Yeah.
0: They send a guy down from the label to just ruin everything. Just keep it corporate and straight and down the middle and not too creative.
1: What do you guys think about shaving?
0: Yeah, they wanted to play double. He wanted them to shave. They wanted to play their double guitars, okay? They wanted to play double guitars. The record label wanted nothing to do with it. So as legend has it, the band manager told the record label executive that the boys were starving and maybe they could head out to the Country Tavern and bring everybody back some ribs. And while they went out to the Country Tavern, ZZ Top laid down the track that you might know at the beginning of Sharp Dressed Man. And when he came back, he was like, "What the F is this?" as they ate ribs. And they were like, "This is the Country Tavern." And he was like, "No, the sound." and it was the signature sound of ZZ Top. All of this happened in Tyler, Texas.
1: I think that's how every deal needs to be made. Feed them ribs.
0: Yeah, yeah. Like,
1: this is amazing. I feel great. I love whatever just happened.
0: I mean, that's how you get laid as a married guy. Feed them ribs. Mac and cheese. You know how this works. Ryan Reese. Ryan's going to be at the Rose City Comedy Club September 4th and 5th. But we have so much more to talk about because as nationally touring comedians go, I don't think any of us can measure up to Mom Donnie right now. Did you see Mom Donnie go to Staten Island this week? A guy who wanted to defund the police, which is 90% of the population of Staten Island, is Italian cops. Okay, and tried to ban Christopher Columbus. He went to Staten Island.
1: They gave him a plate of pasta with some Tannerite on the bottom.
0: Try the spaghetti and Tannerite. And he got booed out of the stage. But my question is, because we always, as comics, we're always talking about bookers and whose idea was this gig. Who the hell is Mom Donnie's booker that he got booked in Staten Island?
1: I was going to say Bernie Sanders, but I don't think he would go there.
0: No, Bernie can't go to Staten Island.
1: No.
0: Are you kidding me? It's also just not wealthy enough for his blood. You know, Bernie's hanging out in very elite circles, but we love Staten Island. But the point is, he went to a comp event, at a time when people are saying he shouldn't be welcomed at 9/11. He showed up at a cop event, maybe, I guess, to test the waters, and was booed off the stage. And the point we made on Thursday's show with Frank, who's from Staten Island, is Mom Donnie is less popular than Bill de Blasio, killed their groundhog. The guy who killed their groundhog gets a better reception than this guy. At that point, your booker's got to know.
1: I have no idea why he would have gone to Staten Island. It seems like a risky proposition.
0: It doesn't sound like it's going to work. I mean, you're not going to have AOC open the Kid Rock concert.
1: Maybe he's got an idea for free buses and a free supermarket there.
0: In Staten Island, that's amazing with their $35 toll. That's the most, the one thing they do right in Staten Island, though, is because they have the most expensive bridge toll in America, but they collect it on the way down to Atlantic City. You know what I mean? Because that's the bridge people from Long Island take to Atlantic City, to the casinos. You need to pay the tolls up front. They learned the hard way. Too many people speeding through there. We're talking to the great Ryan Reese. Give me one more, because I know you saw Mom Donnie. Did you also see the lady running for governor in Wisconsin is a moonbat? So she wanted to ban every holiday, essentially. She wants to ban Thanksgiving because the colonizers, blah,
1: of course,
0: blah,
1: as
0: blah,
1: you
0: blah,
1: do.
0: Blah, blah.
1: As you do.
0: She wants to ban Halloween. She also wants to ban Valentine's Day. She's trying to backtrack these positions now because she looks crazy. But I will ask the team, you can all think about this while Ryan and I discuss with a level of wit and wisdom you don't possess. We're going to do the professional version. I'm kidding. I mean, Josh is as good as anybody on the microphone will ever have in here. You know, Frank is cotton cold because if he has a game bet right now, he's not paying attention. And Emerson,
1: our last day. Yeah. She's stealing right
0: now. Yeah, she's actually stealing
1: her pockets.
0: Electronics. Why is your bag so heavy? But if you had to cancel a holiday, Thanksgiving, Halloween, or Valentine's Day, what holiday do you cancel, I think, is the question here.
1: Valentine's Day.
0: Really?
1: It's a made-up holiday.
0: And it's like, yeah, see it as like an extortionist shakedown.
1: Yeah, of course. They're just, you know, some poor guy that's got to go on a date night with his wife or his girlfriend and is getting banged over the head for like five times the charge.
0: You're telling me we're overpaying for those gas station roses I buy Jenny?
1: She's getting rid of all holidays?
0: No, but she has come out against them, and she's trying to backtrack on Thanksgiving.
1: Lennon's birthday, we're keeping that.
0: That's still good.
1: That's good.
0: She still celebrates September 11th.
1: Oh, God.
0: Psychos. But they're the worst people. But the point is, yeah, for me, I think it would be Valentine's Day. Because Thanksgiving is like, for my money, the best thing we have in this country is Thanksgiving and the Super Bowl. They're kind of the same day. Saying Thanksgiving is like the halfway point of the football season, but it is the Super Bowl because you're watching football and eating with
1: No one expects anything out of you.
0: Yeah, thank you. I could see Valentine's Day. Josh, you're a married guy. Are you allowed to cancel Valentine's Day? Does Meg weigh in?
4: I am definitely canceling Valentine's Day. First of all, we celebrate the week before, but this year, the Super Bowl is on Valentine's Day.
0: That's true?
4: Yes. The Super Bowl is on Valentine's Day, so yes, that's going to be a huge test for a lot of relationships out there.
0: Yeah, especially NFL players who win the Super Bowl and they got two girls there who want to get on the podium. That's, you know, these guys roll. Frank, you married with children, as the sitcom is famously named after your situation. Valentine's Day also?
3: Yeah, Valentine's Day.
0: Are we all in sync on this?
3: Because now it's not only my gift. Now I got to think of my two other boys' gift to my wife too for some reason.
0: Oh, that's true. Because
3: like
0: you got
3: three Valentine's Day gifts?
0: Yeah, on behalf of them to her.
3: Right.
0: And so obviously they didn't buy it anyway.
3: Exactly.
0: I get that. It's all right. I'm with you. But Emerson, you are single. Okay. You're actually going to study abroad in Spain in hopes of landing a bullfighter. That's what you told me.
2: Mm-hmm.
0: You refused to date a guy taller than 3'7". Have you met Greg Gutfeld? I'm kidding. Stick with me. Are you also on the Valentine's Day train, or were you anti-Halloween? Like, what should we know about this?
2: I don't know. I feel like if I had to pick one, I'm going to kick Valentine's Day.
0: Everybody. We all feel the same way.
2: But, yeah, I think Valentine's Day is got to go. But I feel like most people my age would probably go Thanksgiving because everyone's on Ozempic.
1: At your age? Everyone's on Ozempic?
0: Are kids your age starving, too? Are kids your age getting plastic surgery?
2: Yes.
0: That is
2: so... Or at least a little lip filler.
0: Yeah, but that's unnecessary. It's like, it drives me crazy.
1: I mean, in my day, we were all just on Coke.
0: Who's spending all this Ozempic money? GLPs. What are you talking about?
2: Yeah, it's insane.
0: That is crazy. Yeah, I don't, you know, I look at a woman like this. This chick's name is Francesca Hong, okay? She was in a mental health facility and is a cutter. Like, she has admitted to self-mutilating.
1: I'm in.
0: You know, Ryan Reese,
1: I like where we're going with this.
0: Now a registered Democrat, if you're just joining us. But she's a cutter in a mental health facility. There was absolutely a time where you would hide that information if you were running for office. Because why would you not?
1: Oh, she's putting it out there. It's not like
0: because she thinks it's like that vulnerability makes her more relatable.
1: Explains why she wants to get rid of holidays. She loves to cut.
0: I said Wednesday. I'm like, yeah, she's still going to celebrate Thanksgiving, but the turkey cuts itself. Yeah, it's not good. It's not good. We're talking to Ryan Reese. Going to be at the Rose City Comedy Club September 4th and 5th. Don't go anywhere because we have more inside information on the state of politics with Ryan Reese when we come back.
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0: 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I've been surfing here since I was a kid. 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

0: I went out for half the night. Normal part. And then from what I understand, the party went longer.
1: So Johnny Damon's wife and he himself is on the show Below Deck. And we filmed Fox News Saturday Night, and then unknowns to us wound up guest starring in what felt like a special episode of Below Deck. We were at the Carnegie Club till like 9 in the morning. And I had buddies with me, married guys with kids who are some of the best human beings I know. And they had a lot more explaining to do at the end of the night than they had bargained for. Because Jenny was out of town and she doesn't care. She knows how the drill, she knows the drill with on Johnny Damon night. Johnny Damon comes to town. You're like an honorary Yankee. The time before that, we were at that bar Lolita around the block. And they drank enough that they went home and forgot to take the World Series rings off of Lincoln's hand. And Lincoln had World Series rings. And I could have made some money in the Diamond District if this was a weekday, but they're not there on a Saturday.
0: Well, there's tomorrow night for you.
1: Johnny Damon, the shakedown has begun. But he's actually a really cool guy. We're playing Judge Johnny with him. We're going to let him be the, you know, the judge and jury on, like, stupid criminal stories. And then Onika McLean is on. Rumors of a Chanley Painter. And David Lucas, who's performing at Madison Square Garden this weekend as part of Kill Tony.
0: Oh, interesting.
1: Also scheduled to be on. So assuming his flight lands on time, you don't know. You don't know. But we're talking to Ryan Reese, not about my comedy shenanigans, about his. He's going to be at the Rose City Comedy Club in Tyler, Texas, September 4th and 5th. That is Labor Day weekend. So you get your ribs, you go hang out with Rai Rai, who is, for all intents and purposes, the senior correspondent to Fox News Saturday Night and Fox Across America. There is no human being I have spent more time drinking with than you.
0: And that's how I got the gig. I told them that. I said, hey, I am the senior correspondent.
1: Hey, listen, Rose City. How about Rose City, where I hang out on Jimmy's patio? You hung out last Sunday with what turned out to be a pretty inebriated Jenny Failla. What kind of shape was she in when you left?
0: Oh, that was a fun hang.
1: Oh, it was? Right? Okay, good, good, good, good, good.
0: This is a fun hang.
1: Everybody, I want her outed for some of this, okay? Because everybody who listens to the show and watches TV is always like, yeah, your wife, how'd you get her? She's so much better. Like, the President of the United States said that to me when we met. Oh, your wife, you know, that whole thing. But what people need to know about Jenny is she gets probably drunk once every 3.5 years. But if she does, you're getting this other version, and it's a fun version, is it not?
0: Oh, well, you guys changed up the drinks this week. You went with martinis. Like, they don't normally do martinis. They were, you know, and of course they don't know how to measure, so they're having like 5 martinis at once. And they're like, yeah, it looks like one.
1: Because what happened is, you know, you get a martini in a martini glass, Emerson? But we were making them in like, you know, those big wine glasses that you can sit in. So it was 6 martinis for the price of one in my backyard. And we were in some shape, were we not?
0: Jenny was lighting up the neighbors, man. she was settling grievances. She was like, she's going to come over with a half-eaten cake. Are you out of your mind? You brought a half-eaten cake to my house?
1: Jenny's from Wapakoneta, Ohio, but she drank till she had a Long Island housewife accent.
0: I wish we had a camera on that one.
1: Oh, it was so good. And it needs to be said in public because she doesn't get everybody lavishes so much praise on this beautiful, sweet angel, Jenny Failla. Little do they know, she's a good egg. She didn't even get drunk on vacation. So maybe it is something about you that made her want to drink. I don't know the answer to that.
0: It was a definite fun hang. It was great to watch Jenny just really bury some people.
1: You know, it's a good backyard party when you're canceling the restaurant reservation. You're like, we can't make it there. And even if we do, they ain't going to want us. But we're talking to Rai Rai about all things America and giving Jenny a hard time because she's probably listening. Jenny's on next weekend's Fox News Saturday Night with Tom Shalhoub. But enough with the Jimmy sandwich boarding. Let's talk about comedy on the road in Texas. Okay, I'm in Texas August 15th in San Antonio. You're in East Texas, slightly different, about a 4.5 hour difference. But the sensibility is similar in the sense that, like, Texans are a fun hang. I always say on this show, they don't know the difference between hospitality and a hazing ritual because there's no one in Texas who offers to buy you one drink and means it. If they're buying you one drink, you've now committed to waking up with a face tattoo. You need to know that. Have you spent a lot of time doing stand-up in Texas?
0: I've never been to Tyler, Texas.
1: God, you're going to love it. I have been there, okay, first time I went, it was with Tamara, our affiliate rep. We met all the advertisers at KTBB. We had a special event. Great. I went back the following fall because I just had so much and I wanted Lincoln to see it. went back with Lincoln.

0: the second time. We then, me and Lincoln had such a ridiculous time, we had to bring Jenny back. And then it got so out of control that we brought my brother Mike down for another event. And then me and Lincoln went back, did a special event at the Country Tavern, and went to the Texas Rangers game to eat beer on a stick. Mind you, this is not a comedy tour that I'm getting paid to do, okay? As a guy who flies 45 weekends a year, I'm just going there because it's that much fun. As opposed to yourself.
1: It sounds like you're running for Congress, to be honest with you.
0: Oh, in a district in Texas? Holy hell, they've elected some people. I probably could pass the background check now. But the great Ryan Reese, there is no background check. To see him September 4th and 5th at the Rose City Comedy
1: First
0: Club.
1: First 10 people get 10 a night.
0: 10 a night. We're going hog hunting at the bar anyway.
1: Hog problems.
0: The great Ryan Reese. See him down in Texas, and I will see you in the next hour on Fox Across America.
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6: Stephanie Officer. The number of critical U.S. air defense missiles is extremely low, including those used in Patriot missile systems, according to a government report. ABC News contributor and retired Army General Doug Lute said the low supply endangers U.S. troops in the Mideast.
7: U.S. facilities in the region are vulnerable to Iranian attack, especially Iranian ballistic missile attack, because it's the anti-ballistic missile interceptors that have been depleted most dramatically.
6: There is bipartisan support for a Russian sanctions bill named after the late Senator Lindsey Graham that made it through the Senate Friday. Graham's sister, who is currently filling his seat, Senator Darlene Graham, called for a House passage of the legislation that would impose more sanctions on Russia and other countries supporting its invasion of Ukraine.
8: Lindsey was committed to achieving a peaceful resolution to this war, and I'm confident that these sanctions will pave the way.
6: This is ABC News.
9: From the LI News Radio Weather Center, as we head through the day on Saturday, mostly cloudy, then gradually becoming sunny with a high near 89, heat index values as high as 98. On Saturday night, slight chance of showers, possible thunderstorms, otherwise partly cloudy with a low around 75. On Sunday, sunny with a high near 89, mostly clear on Sunday night with a low around 73. Taking a look at the start of your work week on Monday, sunny with a high near 88. From the LI News Weather Center, I'm Eli, the weather guy.
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1: Boom! There it is. Final hour of the week on Fox Across America with Jimmy Failla, which is a big damn deal, not just because the weekend's here, we have a superstar comedian lined up, but it is the last hour on our air for our college associate, Emerson. So in honor of such things, Danny, we have muted the mic of Christina. Crazy Christine from the Guy Benson show has been showing up this week and subbing in on the show. She is officially muted, like the show Pardon the Interruption. And you get Emerson for the full hour. You get Danny Polishuk. Listen to this. Hey, Danny.
2: How you doing?
1: 888-788-9910 is the number if you'd like to be on hold this whole hour. There is no access. It is a private party. Our standard remains the same. I say, you know, the whole be a Republican, be a Democrat, just don't be a... That is actually why we're friends.
2: Yeah,
1: you have openly told me you only come on Fox and do my show because you know I'm not doing an activist show.
2: Yeah, and I'm a communist.
1: Say.
2: Card-carrying communist.
1: So Abdul Al-Sayed has a big win out in Michigan.
2: Oh, yeah.
1: And don't underestimate him because he has support from the river to the sea.
2: Sure.
1: He's fired up and ready to go. Emerson is heading back to communist California.
2: Okay.
1: Emerson... How commie are the kids on your campus?
2: Can we get out of school? What school we got?
3: UC Santa Barbara.
1: Okay. UC Santa Barbara.
3: Definitely a big DSA population on my campus.
1: Yeah. For real.
2: But that's, you know what though? That's acceptable. Like being a communist, that's college kid stuff.
1: That is Berkeley. That is everything.
2: That's just college kid stuff in general. It's just like you get to college.
1: You're just not supposed to run on it.
2: Yeah, yeah, you start. No. But like you grow up and you go, oh, that's stupid. That's idiotic. That doesn't work. None of this stuff works in practice, but like if a college kid is like, I believe in this stuff, that is the most acceptable position to come from a college kid. You just go, yeah, that makes sense. You're trying to figure stuff out and eventually you'll, but you know, they're in this, like the adults are in kind of this arrested development state where they never kind of shook it off.
1: Yes. It's a weird but good point that you make is that there's a lot of phases we go through in our development.
2: Yeah.
1: That you're supposed to outgrow.
2: Yeah.
1: And we're not there. That's what you're saying for this generation.
2: I mean, essentially it's, you know, this, displeasure of the kind of the Zoomers or whatever, where they're like, yo, I'll never own a home.
1: Well, they have a bad experience with capitalism.
2: And look, they have a real grievance, right? And, you know, these people are kind of like, hey, we're going to skip the boomers and we're going to talk to the young folks. And
1: Let me give you this. Okay. This is JD Vance, who had a good point on this. He was on with Laura Ingraham. A show that I dominated Thursday night. But let's not go backwards here. Here is Vance talking to Laura Ingraham about who this stuff is popular with, clip 9.
4: If you look at the data, Laura, the base of the Democratic Party today is downwardly mobile, hyper-progressive, well-educated people. People, I think, who were sold a bill of goods by universities have a lot of debt, but not a good job to show for it.
1: And I do think that's true. I think one of the reasons socialism is popular is because these people don't see capitalism working.
2: Correct.
1: If you have a $200,000 degree, if you have a $100,000 degree,
2: yeah,
1: okay, and you don't have a job.
2: Yeah, or you work in the coffee shop, or you work in a job where you're like, I could have had this job regardless of my education.
1: With no overhead.
2: Correct.
1: I know, which is amazing. But I will say this. Coffee has come a long way in this country because we have hyper-educated people making it now.
2: Sure.
1: You just used to get black coffee or coffee with milk and sugar. Mm-hmm. There are 33 trillion times. You know, Trump said we're in the golden age. It's the golden age of drive-through coffee.
2: It is the golden age of coffee.
1: I went to a Dutch Bros. I was out in Napa with Jenny.
2: Yeah.
1: The way it works when the Failas go on vacation is we wake up and have coffee and talk for 3 hours before Lincoln gets out of bed.
2: Sure.
1: At which point he's in that age because he's a lifeguard and he thinks he's on Baywatch that he goes to the gym for another 2 hours and then family vacation starts around 1.
2: Sure.
1: Okay. But in any event, we went to a Dutch Bros. Emerson, have you ever been to a Dutch Bros?
3: I actually haven't.
1: They have 16,428 coffee options when
3: that's
1: you go there.
2: Insane.
1: They don't even sell food. They sell like a pre-made cookie or a crumb cake or whatever, but the drive-through line still takes 28 minutes if there's one guy in front of you because he's like, I'll have a blaster with a blizzard.
2: He shows up. He goes, what do you guys have?
1: Yeah.
2: And
1: you're like,
2: reading off every single
1: thing. There should be an express lane for people who know what they want at Dutch Bros. And a shout out to them if they're a sponsor. They're a fine establishment.
2: Yeah.
1: But again, the people work in there are a lot of college age kids that are really fun, happy, upbeat people.
5: Sure.
1: So I think the difference between them and Starbucks is the Dutch Bros kids probably don't have the degrees.
2: Right.
1: And that's what you want to hire. They're not jaded yet.
2: Yeah.
1: Starbucks. Do you remember when Starbucks was like literally protesting their own business going on strike because they couldn't wear their pins and stuff like that?
2: Yeah. I have a friend whose friend was like an executive at Starbucks and they tried to put in a bit of a dress code because remember they kind of got all loosey goosey.
1: The swag and the pins.
2: Yeah, and all the pins, and people were not happy. They were,
1: Dude, the mayor of Seattle was telling them to boycott Starbucks. I'm like, it's the biggest business in your economy next to the fentanyl dealer.
2: Sure.
1: Down the block in the Winnebago.
2: I mean, yeah, boycotting your own job is a weird one. At some point you go like, what are we doing?
1: But okay, but to that point of how stupid it's gotten. So yeah. I wanted you to hear this. Michaela Branion. Okay, not a household name.
2: I have no idea who this is.
1: If you lived in a tent, you'd know her.
2: Okay.
1: Okay. She's one of the women running the DSA.
2: Okay.
1: She says on the Zoom yesterday that for any candidate that they're going to endorse, they have to pledge to dissolve the government.
2: Oh, I saw this clip, yes.
1: But if you're running for a seat in government and you're pledging to dissolve it.
2: Yeah.
1: There's no logic in any of this.
2: It's like a Manchurian candidate kind of deal.
1: But no one's even listening to themselves. Let me play you this clip, clip 11.
6: This is actually something that we committed to at convention, having our endorsed candidates supporting the program. It's a requirement now. And so that'll be incorporated into our endorsement process.
7: It sounds so radical, like abolish the Senate, abolish the Supreme Court, like et cetera, but It's not. Like, those are the things that need to happen.
6: So whenever people are like, oh my God, they want to get rid of the president, I was like, well, I don't know what we would call it in the future. We could call it the head honcho of whatever, you know? Like, it's like we might not have a president.
1: So what's the point of even doing
2: it? Fearless leader, benevolent leader, it'll be.
1: Dear leader. But so you got Abdul Saeed running for a Senate that he's going to have to abolish?
2: Sure. Well, of course, you know, there's
1: not
2: a,
1: if they win. There,
2: yeah, well, there's a big element of closing the door behind you thing where you go, we're like I'm staying.
1: Yeah.
2: Like we're abolishing the Senate. I have obviously a new position in this newfangled crazy government that we're kind of cooking up, but.
1: And we were talking about this earlier. That is the case with so many of the things they're doing. Like when they say we got to stack the Supreme Court, if the Republicans were to start stacking the Supreme Court right now when they had the appointment power, they'd be like, this is fascism.
2: Of course.
1: You know what I mean? They'd be rioting in the streets.
2: Mm-hmm.
1: So this is not about any type of intellectual fairness, obviously, or ideological balance on the court.
2: No, this is power.
1: Yes.
2: This is power dynamics at play. They want the power.
1: And what sucks about it is neither of the men on the microphone right now signed up to be comedians so we could be even having these conversations.
2: I hate to say this, but when all these nuts get in, get elected, and it's, the trend is certainly in their favor.
1: Yeah,
2: there's
1: yeah.
2: no question about it. Comedy for me is better.
1: Yeah, I know.
2: Life's worse. Life's worse for everybody. Comedy for me is better.
1: Oh, it's so fun.
2: Nobody can afford to buy tickets to my shows, but.
1: Yeah, the good news is.
2: But
1: you'll be performing on Zoom soon. It'll all be back and stuff like that.
2: I mean, was saying yesterday on our podcast, but, I thought that kind of, quote, peak woke period from maybe 2016 to about 2021, 2015, something like that. I go, I thought that was over.
1: Yeah, yeah.
2: Now I'm starting to think that was more of a pause.
1: Time out.
2: It's insane to think, but I'm like, maybe we actually haven't seen the craziest of this yet.
1: You know what freaked me out? I wanted to ask you this. We're talking to Danny Polishuk, always on the road.
2: Like we're talking about women and men in sports.
1: That's what I mean.
2: Sports again? It's back.
1: What I blame last week for this. Okay. And I wanted to ask you about this. Danny Polishuk's at studio, DannyComedy.com.
2: Yeah.
1: You can go get tickets to see him live. He's going to 5,322 cities.
2: Yeah.
1: They're actually building cities as we speak.
2: Sure. On the moon. I'm playing on the moon.
1: It's an honor to have Danny. People build in like a tribute.
2: Yeah.
1: And there's a force crying like it's a North Korean leader.
2: Correct.
1: But stick with me. The Fauci thing last week brought it all back for me because I was watching all the COVID era clips of like the celebrity montages and stuff. And we all know about the Colbert vaccine montage where he's dancing, which oddly enough, those same needles were used to euthanize his show.
2: Nice.
1: But the James Corden made one of those that I don't even remember. Little fat James Corden.
2: Yeah, of course.
1: Carpool karaoke guy.
2: Yeah.
1: Did a musical number to Fauci. He sure didn't have the reach of the other show, so I could get why it escaped us. But did you see the other montages? Like, I know you know the Imagine montage.
2: Imagine. There was Dr. Fauci.
1: That little kid?
2: Give me a vaccine.
1: Do you remember? Okay, because I did not remember this. Kimmel had cut one with actual doctors where they were talking to you about, hi, I'm a doctor. I studied here. Like hyper supercut montages. Mm-hmm. And it was building to the crescendo of, you don't know anything about the vaccine.
2: Sure.
1: You know what I mean?
2: Yeah.
1: I have this much debt. I have that much debt. I studied here. I know what one of these is. You're getting people killed.
2: Mm-hmm.
1: And it was such a dereliction of duty of, especially in the time of a pandemic.
2: Yep.
1: There was such a golden opportunity for comics to elevate and help.
2: Yeah.
1: We didn't have the platforms that we do now. We were trying in our own weird way, tweeting dopey things.
2: Yeah.
1: But like, those guys could have been iconic.
2: Yeah.
1: If they were just having fun with the reality of Zooms instead of doing their, like, vaccine shaming Zooms. Remember when all the late night hosts were doing shows together?
2: Oh, the Strike Force 5.
1: Yes. No one was watching.
2: Of course.
1: But they were like literally destroying late night comedy.
2: It was one of the worst things. I don't know if you've ever watched Strike Force 5. I imagine they have had it scrubbed from the internet.
1: Yeah.
2: It was so bad.
1: And like Seth Meyers would come on in his flannel.
2: Yeah, he's like, thanks for the super chat.
1: Yes, and pretend he was a likable guy who cared about people.
2: Yeah.
1: Do you know Seth Meyers? We could have brought this up in the last segment, but I don't want to get him in trouble. Ryan Reese, who is the warm-up for a lot of late night shows.
2: Yeah.
1: I was once at an event. This is real. It's called NBC's Red Nose Day. Do you remember that charity?
2: No.
1: So it's a big charity over in Great Britain, but they did it in America for 1 year. And like literally everyone was involved. Like Ed Sheeran, Beyonce, any David Duchovny, like high end celebrities.
2: Gwyneth Crazy Paltrow. David Duchovny made the list with the other ones.
1: Gwyneth Paltrow, no, John Mellencamp.
2: Yeah.
1: Anyway. Okay, they used warm-up comics for that televised telethon. One was myself, one was Ryan, one was Jessica Kirsten. I was literally on stage, and you know how like you have to get off when they come back from break?
2: Yeah.
1: I was on stage and the guy signaling me didn't signal, and I heard the opening guitar riff of Pink Houses by John Cougar Mellencamp. And I knew, like, oh my God, I'm on camera. I leapt off the stage and killed a fat woman. I'm pretty sure she's dead. I leapt off the stage in horror and landed on a woman.
2: Sure, that's funny.
1: Anyway, okay, at that Red Nose Day, we were in a green room that was just like a holding room. So everyone was there. Like Seth Meyers hosted an hour of the show.
2: Mm-hmm.
1: Okay. Gwyneth Paltrow came down and hosted.
2: Yeah.
1: Okay. But we were all sharing a green room. And I was in that green room standing as the warm-up comic for Seth Meyers' hour next to him. And the warm-up comic who does his TV show 5 nights a week. And Seth Meyers did not acknowledge, say hello, or
2: Oof.
1: Even dignify his existence.
2: Oof.
1: That's who he is.
2: Yeah,
1: as a champion of the little guy.
2: That's pretty brutal.
1: Yeah. Now, but again, that's where they lost mainstream America.
2: I mean, I will say though, because you're saying they did this, especially the Kimmel one, with the intent of helping people and saving lives. I don't think people quite understand the long-term damage that's going to be done from the distrust in like the, the health.
1: Yeah.
2: In the world of health and all that stuff. There are so many, like you go on Twitter, there are so many people now who they think they have such a great distrust. They're like everything that comes from any sort of big pharma is just poison. Uh-huh. All of it across the board.
1: Yeah.
2: It's people who are like getting cancer and they're like, yeah, I'm not doing treatment for that. Like I'm not getting cancer treatment. I'm just going to go, take some pills that I buy at like GNC.
1: It's my favorite thing in the world though, is that because we have come full circle, but the reason the pharmaceutical companies always beat us in the end is they find the workaround. And this one was this. Everyone I know who works in media is like, screw them, the vaccine, these pharmaceutical companies. What is that, Ozempic? I'll take it.
2: Right.
1: They're just selling you a different drug.
2: Right, right.
1: More Danny Polishuk. Don't go away.
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0: Goddamn, it's Friday. Danny Polishuk is here for the full hour. And Emerson, our college associate, ending her tenure here at the Fox News Channel just the same. Em, you've been participating in this conversation for the better part of a half hour now. Is this your first time meeting Danny Polishuk?
1: I think so.
2: Yeah, I think it is. I was on the show that you, the Saturday night show that you came on, but I was behind the scenes.
0: Oh, okay. So. That's cool. Well, that's a good sign then, though, that you agreed to be here today with him on again.
2: Yeah.
0: Some people don't.
1: Some people don't. Many. Some is charitable.
0: Now, Danny's on the road. He's telling jokes all over the country, around the world. Where are you heading next?
1: I actually am off the road at the moment. I had like a crazy run and then, so at the moment, but I'll have some more dates coming up. You can sign up for my mailing list. That's the best thing you can do. DannyComedy.com.
0: I'm happy.
1: Sign up for my mailing list. You can find out where I'm going to be.
0: I'm happy that you're off.
1: Yeah. It was quite the spell.
0: I am in the throes of, this is my last week in New York. And then I will be on the road every weekend till December 5th.
1: Dude, I was doing like four cities and four nights.
0: Yeah. I like it. It's gangster. You know what my favorite weekends are? I can't do them anymore because of taping the Saturday night show. William, my comedy pimp, when we would do theaters in two different states.
1: Yeah.
0: But it was actually such a bender of a weekend.
1: Oh, totally.
0: Because you'd fly out to like Seattle on Friday, do a show, but have a plane to catch Saturday morning to go to like Boise or Sacramento.
1: Sure.
0: And I actually enjoyed that.
1: Yeah.
0: It was a bender. But you'd get home on Sunday at the end of One Flew Over the Cuckoo's Nest when they've lobotomized Jack Nicholson.
1: Yeah.
0: like there was this insane zombie vibe.
1: Yeah.
0: But I do remember, so many great moments on the road of not even knowing what planet I was
1: on. I mean, that's the, you know, they joke about that where some band is like, doesn't know what city they're in, but like sometimes you're legitimately like, where am I?
0: Hello, Cleveland.
1: Yeah.
0: That whole thing.
1: Yeah.
0: Oh, talking to Danny Polishuk about all things comedy. One, and of course, America just the same. In the very next segment, and this is called a tease.
1: Sure.
0: A lot of good fundamentals, Emerson. You can't tell from watching this show every day that we do good fundamental radio because we're putting their vitamins in their applesauce, Emerson. They don't know that they're taking
1: Popovich and Duncan over
0: Thank
1: here.
0: Thank you. It's a lot of pick and roll. That's what we do.
1: Yeah.
0: Okay. And, stick with me because I bring up a basketball analogy because in the next segment, we're going to have the definitive discussion about the WNBA's regression towards identity politics and culture wars. Because there is an opportunity for them right now on the table.
1: Yeah.
0: Because there is a person over in France who very much looks like Jim Carrey in that Old and Living Color sketch when he gives himself a ponytail and he's a man playing women's sports.
1: Yep.
0: We have the opportunity to bring back the show In Living Color and let it compete in the WNBA.
1: Or Juana Man.
0: And I for one might be in favor of it.
1: Yeah.
0: We're going to find out where these other like-minded geniuses weigh in just the same. Frank is, of course, guest producing from Staten Island. Mm-hmm. He, of course, wants the men in women's sports so he can fix that too. But he's currently working out a horse race in Santa Anita right now, true Italian fashion. But when we come back, Danny Polishuk and, of course, the whole Barnyard Jamboree behind the booth, settle this once and for all. It's the men and women's sports on Fox Across America.

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1: ABC News, I'm Stephanie Officer. The number of critical U.S. air defense missiles is extremely low, including those used in Patriot missile systems, according to a government report. ABC News contributor and retired Army General Doug Lute said the low supply endangers U.S. troops in the Mideast.
2: U.S. facilities in the region are vulnerable. Iranian attack, especially Iranian ballistic missile attack, because it's the anti-ballistic missile interceptors that have been depleted most dramatically.
1: There is bipartisan support for a Russian sanctions bill named after the late Senator Lindsey Graham that made it through the Senate Friday. Graham's sister, who is currently filling his seat, Senator Darlene Graham, called for a House passage of the legislation that would impose more sanctions on Russia and other countries supporting its invasion of Ukraine.
3: Lindsey was committed to achieving a peaceful resolution to this war, and I'm confident that these sanctions will pave the way.
1: This is ABC News.
4: From the LI News Radio Weather Center, as we head through the day on Saturday, mostly cloudy, then gradually becoming sunny with a high near 89, heat index values as high as 98. On Saturday night, slight chance of showers, possible thunderstorms, otherwise partly cloudy with a low around 75. On Sunday, sunny with a high near 89, mostly clear on Sunday night with a low around 73. Taking a look at the start of your work week on Monday, sunny with a high near 88. From the LI News Weather Center, I'm Eli, the weather guy.
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0: Oh, hot damn it, it's Fox Across America with Jimmy Fallon. Danny Polishuk, riding shotgun.
1: Yes,
0: superstar comedian. Ladies love Cool Dan.
1: Mm-hmm.
0: And of course, Emerson, our college associate, is now in the final half hour of broadcasting here at the Fox News Channel. Em, how are you holding up? Are you getting emotional yet?
2: Yeah, I've been crying all day.
0: No, Emerson. Frank's crying too, but that's just the tear gas from Emerson. He gets a little handsy in the booth. You got to play some defense over here. But one thing you've probably learned about the show in your time here, Em, is I take great delight in giving the Republican Party a hard time. Okay? And there's no better example this week than my disgust with John Thune. I bring this up, he's the Senate Majority Leader, because we're about to have a discussion about the WNBA. But before we get there, just so people who are listening to this for the first time might have heard Fox News Radio and decided to hate listen,
1: yep.
0: You need to understand, Danny and I are here to bargain with you in good faith. We're comedians.
1: Absolutely.
0: We don't want to be in charge. We don't want to sway the way you vote. We want to make fun of common threads we all cross-pollinate with.
1: I'm Canadian.
0: He doesn't even care.
1: But, I'm not even allowed to vote.
0: But this was for me.
1: I do. Not allowed to.
0: He votes in. No, 9 out of his 10 votes were legal in the last election. For the record show.
1: Just stroll by the graveyard on the way to the polling station, take some name down.
0: But the reason I hate politics is one of the things I consider to be our biggest problem is people's refusal to call out their own party because they see their job now as a Republican voter is to make sure the Democrats lose. And Democrats see their job just the same. And because of that, people don't want to criticize their own party because, one, you feel like it might give the bad guys an upper hand.
1: Mm-hmm.
0: And two, you're actually going to get trashed on Twitter and not encouraged.
1: Correct.
0: People want digital dopamine.
1: Yeah.
0: You get them from tweeting things your followers agree with.
1: Of course.
0: That is the sad
1: And you lose followers
0: time.
1: When you say stuff that they don't like.
0: This John Thune clip, I've probably played 10 times this week,
1: mm-hmm.
0: is the epitome of everything that's wrong with politics. So he is the Senate Majority Leader, okay, at a time when the Republicans control the presidency, the House, and the Senate. He says, we're not going to pass voter ID. You guys need to accept that. What we need to do is run on this issue and hold Democrats' feet to the fire. So what is the caveat there? Hey, if you guys give us back what we have right now.
1: Mm-hmm.
0: Okay, if you go out in this next election and get us the House, the Senate, and the presidency.
1: Correct.
0: We'll do that thing we're refusing to do right now. The long, droopy balls of this man.
1: Oh, man.
0: Corey Kahaney is probably doing boats right now. She's a good comic, very good joke writer in her heyday. I met her at Caroline's. I don't know what she's doing, but she's probably doing boats, and I know she hates Fox, but
1: yeah.
0: I respect her comedy immensely. And she had a great joke. She said, you know, my daughter always asks me, what's the difference between a Republican and a Democrat? And she goes, you know, a Democrat is like that really cool aunt who always promises to take you to Disney World, but then something comes up and you never get to go. Okay? She's like, a Republican is the aunt who tells you, we don't have the money to go to Disney World, and then you find out she went without you.
1: Yeah.
0: Here is John Thune, okay, giving you the biggest bag of goods you could ever hope to hear from a politician. And this didn't get enough heat this week, but it deserves heat from you and me, Danny, because we're trying to bargain with him in good faith. And if we're going to do this whole men and women sports thing, we should do it with some credibility to the first-time listeners. It is clip 35. Wrap your head around this. Clip 35.
3: There are no Democrats who are going to vote for this. All 47 voted against the SAVE Act 5 times.
0: Can I stop for a second?
3: So
0: 1 second. There are no Democrats who are going to vote for this.
1: But they have the majority.
0: Yes. But now, because again, 50 votes does it, and one J.D. Vance tiebreaker gets it over the top.
1: Yeah.
0: So there are Republicans who also aren't voting
1: for this. Do we know who they are?
0: He's not talking about that. Like,
1: yeah.
0: Mitch McConnell's one of them.
1: Okay.
0: We don't even know if he's alive.
1: Sure.
0: Okay, but the point is there are Republicans who aren't going to vote for this.
1: Correct.
0: He's not mentioning that.
1: Yeah.
0: He's also not trying to persuade them.
1: Mm-hmm.
0: Every political negotiation begins with, I'm not doing this.
1: Yeah.
0: And they go, how would you like a water park in your district? And they're like, I like the way you think, you know? How would you like a slush fund for that intern you knocked up and we shipped the baby to Jakarta? We know how politics works.
1: Of course.
0: So what he's saying right there is already bullshit.
1: Mm-hmm.
0: Because he's just basically saying, I'm not going to do the work to persuade everybody.
1: Yeah.
0: But here I will try to persuade you based on your hopeless partisanship. Clip 35.
3: Issue in the campaign. How about we go out and turn our fire on Democrats and make it about them opposing the SAVE Act?
4: He's turning fire on you.
3: So we're not, that's the point. So we're not getting any Democrats. The second thing is, we are not getting rid of the legislative filibuster. The votes aren't there to do that. I've made it abundantly clear. Many, many times, and seems to me some days that I'm the only one here who can count to 50 in this town, but we don't have the votes to get rid of the filibuster, and there aren't we aren't flipping 10 Democrats to vote for Save America.
0: I mean, Danny, just to be clear, between us girls,
4: he is so full of this guy.
0: He doesn't need them.
5: Yeah.
0: So he literally says, so let's make this an issue in the campaign.
5: Yeah.
0: And America, if you can just deliver the Republicans, the House, the Senate, and the presidency.
1: Yeah, not looking great for the Republicans. I mean, especially with some of the, you know, so do, wild stuff Trump's up to.
0: So do not attribute any of the takes you're about to hear on any type of political bias, because I don't care.
5: Yeah.
0: Okay, here is the beginning, middle, and end of the debate of whether men should be competing against women. It comes to you courtesy of Serena Williams.
5: Yes.
0: Greatest men's tennis player of all. Stop it! Stop it right now! Here's Serena.
6: For me, tennis and men's tennis and women's tennis are completely almost two separate sports. So, I'm like, if I were to play Andy Murray, I would lose 6-0, 6-0, and 5 to 6 minutes, maybe 10 minutes, because it's a completely different sport. The men are a lot faster, and me and they serve harder, they hit harder. It's just a different game, and I love to play women's tennis, and I only want to play girls because I don't want to be embarrassed. I would not do the tour. I wouldn't do Billie Jean any justice. So Andy, stop it.
5: Yeah,
6: I'm not gonna let you kill me.
0: Serena Williams.
1: Do you think 5,000 years ago they were having the debate where they're like, we need more gatherers in hunting?
0: 5,000 years ago. If you ever go watch Monty Python, The Life of Brian, it's like so funny because they're at a stoning and the one guy tells them he's becoming a woman. And they're like, but you don't have a uterus. You know, they're talking about how he can't reproduce and all of that thing. Something that was considered a punchline in an iconic comedy is now actually acceptable political policy.
1: Ladybugs?
0: Yeah. So, but isn't it funny? Like, I feel like we've gone backwards on this sort of
1: thing.
0: That's
1: what I'm saying. It was just a pause.
0: Yeah. And what it makes me believe is that a lot of these political debates are now just branding exercises.
1: Mm-hmm.
0: You're not going to support men and women's sports because you think it's fair. You support it because it's like the people who wear a mask now. It's your MAGA hat.
1: Yeah, of course.
0: That's what this is.
1: Yeah. It's signaling.
0: But they're trashing the Sophie Cunningham girl.
1: Yeah.
0: Who gave the WNBA the greatest meme in the history of sports.
1: With the pointing meme. Yep.
0: And they're trashing this girl and saying, like, she's the gutless coward, is the only one who has the balls to actually stand up for female athletes. You know who was on yesterday? Our mutual friend Michelle Tafoya, who we've done TV with. Michelle Tafoya was an NFL locker room reporter at a time when they didn't want women doing it, meaning the guys.
1: Yeah.
0: She has once told me she's seen 75 penises that are in the NFL Hall of Fame. Because, like, guys would expose themselves,
1: just talk nasty to you, make it uncomfortable.
0: Yeah, and make you uncomfortable. And, like, they were the pioneers that, like, created an appetite to see more women around sports, not just broadcasters, but women's sports leagues.
1: Yeah.
0: So it's so funny that the WNBA, the feminists are like, if we don't let the men in, we've ruined this.
1: Yeah, and the thing is there's certainly, you know, there's that French transgender player, and like, we could really sort this out by just them allowing one of these players in, but we know they'll never do that.
0: Ever. That's the point.
1: That's the thing, is there'll be someone who's good enough, and they'll be like, no.
0: But that is part of the problem, is that nobody wants to put their money where their mouth is. They really do just want, as you said, the virtue signal.
1: If I was a sports reporter, I would definitely just, as a joke, ask a male coach like Mike Brown, and go, what do you think? Should women be allowed to play in the NBA?
0: Yeah. it's so funny. The issue is, like, of course, it wouldn't work.
1: Yeah, it wouldn't work.
0: Like, when you come to me with a girl who is ranked 300th in her sport, and she's on the medal podium in the men's division, we have a legitimate debate on our hands.
1: Yeah.
0: But in the meantime, the winner of the New York City Men's Marathon beats the female by 13 minutes.
1: Dude,
0: in a marathon, that's multiple miles.
1: I'm sure you covered this, the anthem at the women's professional baseball thing.
0: How did that happen?
1: I have no idea.
0: Martha Reeves, who sang Dancing in the Streets, could sing in her heyday.
1: Yeah.
0: I heard the same anthem you did.
1: I don't know what was going on. But, cause I was curious. I was like, you know, what kind, cause women, by the way, have figured out baseball.
0: Yeah.
1: Softball, fast pitch softball. It's like, I actually watch it sometimes. It's good. It's a good product.
0: Mm-hmm.
1: The field's smaller. You know, the outfield's smaller. It's
0: game
1: it's,
0: moves. Yeah.
1: It's a solid product and they're all good. It's great. But now they're like, we're doing, fast pitch, like overhand. They play in a full size major league stadium. For one, I will say that, there was a home run because that was my first question is, yeah. is are they hitting them out?
0: Uh-huh.
1: They did hit it out, but like you watch them pitch and it looks like they're throwing batting practice.
0: It does, right? It looks like soft toss.
1: It's, they're like the ball has a huge arc on it
0: mm-hmm.
1: and it's not a curveball.
0: Yeah.
1: It's just like they're just throwing, you know.
0: We're talking to Danny Polishuk. No, I mean, and there are so many metrics by which you can quantify such things. And, you know, it's soccer, you know, Megan Rapinoe, now that she's done playing, you talk about pulling up the ladder, is like, yeah, men should be in women's sports.
1: Sure.
0: Like the UN's women's national team lost to a high school team.
1: Correct.
0: Okay.
1: Which is expected.
0: I know, but once that's the case, we're no longer debating fairness and we're being called bigoted and hateful monsters.
1: Yeah, like I'm almost done debating. Like, let's just do this.
0: Yes.
1: Let's
0: get it on.
1: Let's get it on. Let's send them in.
0: Mm-hmm.
1: And then we can have this, let's, you know, like the trans player wins the MVP of the WNBA.
0: You know what they're going to do to make this work though? They're not going to send in what we've been describing. They're
1: going to
0: send in Dylan Mulvaney.
1: Yeah, yeah.
0: They're going to send in like a Dylan Mulvaney. He's going to suck. And they're going to be like, see, we're just as good.
1: See, that's an interesting, I guess if you say, yeah, like this is our 12th bench player. They're not even good to make the court.
0: Yeah.
1: See?
0: Yeah.
1: But, you know, you see this player in France averaging like Wilt Chamberlain numbers, 20 and 20.
0: Uh-huh.
1: And you go, well, why don't you put her them?
0: Good point. Emerson, give me this. Okay, because you're pretty open with the fact that forget sports. You say women shouldn't even vote.
1: Whoa.
0: I'm kidding. And again,
1: what part of California is she from?
0: I'm kidding.
1: Up imagine, north, huh?
0: Imagine if she felt that way, we wouldn't let her leave. We need to clone this girl. I'm kidding. I'm kidding. It's unfair to women in our opinion, but you are a woman.
2: I am.
0: Is it unfair to women?
2: I mean, I'm going to give you a PR answer because unfortunately I do have my entire career in front of me, but I mean, I'm pro inclusion for people, for everyone.
0: I hate that you have to say a qualifier, by the way, in this day and age. You have to read the legal disclaimer.
1: Yeah, I love the qualifier. Just so you know, everything I'm about to say, I actually think the opposite.
0: Yeah, yeah. But it's just the old, I've got nothing against gay people, but you're like, oh, everybody in the foxhole, incoming. Yeah. Go ahead. Okay, but you gave us your caveat.
2: I'm also pro putting women in positions that are fair. And I just, yeah, I think that it's, to a certain extent, anti-women to put women in unfair positions.
0: I do. But I think it's masked as the other thing. Like you're anti-women if you want to protect them.
1: Sure.
0: You know what I mean?
1: Sure.
0: So that's what they're doing to Sophie Cunningham. These two moon baths.
1: I mean, look, they got us talking about women's sports, which, do you remember talking about women's sports a lot 10 years ago? Yuri? Were you having long conversations about women's sports a decade ago?
0: If you count Foxy boxing, you know, there's stuff out there.
1: Like maybe there's some element where they go, well, they know what they're doing.
0: Fair.
1: Although the stuff with Caitlin Clark where I saw something where they put up like, you know, top five MVP candidates for the WNBA. Somehow Caitlin Clark wasn't on there.
0: It's
1: like,
0: my favorite. It's my favorite thing of the world because she's not a lesbian.
1: Yeah.
0: Like you can't be in our club.
1: Right.
0: You white, straight girl. How dare you?
1: Yeah.
0: She either has to borrow the Jimmy Kimmel basketball makeup or she's got to kiss a girl Katy Perry style. That was a fancy way of saying Carmelo. Yeah. But the one thing that could save the country, okay, I'm going to reveal it. Took about a tease. We will close the show on a note of optimism as we send young Emerson off into the world. Don't go anywhere. Some words of wisdom when we come back.
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0: 9 on Fox Across America with Jimmy Failla. The next time you hear this show, Emerson, our college associate, won't be on it. Oh, hey, wrong button. Wrong button. I hate when that happens. There's so many buttons. Oops. You can't see anything.
1: Yeah.
0: Em, this is it, man. Yeah. I mean, it's... How long have you been here? What'd you say?
2: How long, the whole summer?
3: Eight weeks.
0: This is what you need to know.
2: What'd you learn?
3: Lots of things. Jimmy, as a teacher, it's lots of things.
0: Yeah, she's learned that anyone can make it in media. She's like, you could train a baboon to host the national...
3: It's looking good for me now.
0: Oh, Emerson. What I was going to say is, and you need to know this part of the backstory, is everybody who comes here who interns in the audio department shadows a different division every day.
2: Mm-hmm.
0: Somehow we still don't know how. She's been only on our show this whole time. We don't know how. Are you squatting? Does Fox know you've been here this whole time?
3: Yeah, I actually don't have a home. I sleep in that chair.
0: We just leave.
2: She curls up in a ball.
0: Do you remember in Bad Santa when they closed the department store, the little black elf guy comes out and robs the place?
2: Yeah.
0: Is that what you're doing? Do you have like a cadre of microphones and speakers in your apartment right now?
3: I do.
0: I respect that hustle. Yeah. It makes sense because you're tight with the Staten Island guy, Frank, who would definitely be shaking this place down if somebody was. Danny, if you were giving some words of wisdom to the... She's not even a senior. Like, she's going to be a junior in this year.
2: Yeah.
0: She's about to go to Madrid and study abroad.
2: Oh, that's fun. Madrid's a fun city.
3: Can I leave in 20 days from today?
2: Oh, that's 20 exciting.
0: 20 days from now,
2: that's that was actually one of my regrets when I was in college, was not doing a year abroad.
0: Is that you didn't do the year abroad?
2: Yeah, that's... I highly recommend it.
0: See, I went to community college, so you felt like you were in a foreign country. I got the same experience. Most of them didn't speak English. It was a mess. I mean, Spain's doing great right now. They've...
3: I know. It's a great time.
0: They won the World Cup and lost their country in the same friggin' month.
2: You know, can't win them all.
0: Little mass break. 63,000 people allowed into a population of 60,000.
2: Yeah. But most of them left, it seems like.
0: Did they get kicked out and stuff like that?
2: No, they showed up and they're like, there's nowhere to stay. There's nowhere to sleep. There's nothing to eat.
0: What are we doing here?
2: Yeah, they're just, I guess we'll swim back.
0: All right, that makes sense.
2: Yeah. There's an audition for the Moroccan swimming team.
0: Yeah, a lot of men are joining the female team. But yeah, the Morocco's about, they're about to win the Women's World Cup.
2: Yeah.
0: With a lot of boxy shoulders.
2: Hey, I got a good soccer club.
0: But I think the lesson we wanted you to learn on your way out the door is that there's a very narrow definition of what succeeds in media, because so much media is so hyper-partisan, divisive, and intentionally antagonistic, and there's so much clickbait. But we are, oddly enough, the proof that you can genuinely do this in good faith and succeed. So I don't want to see you back here in a year with bottle blonde hair and an axe to grind.
2: Sure.
0: Like, definitely the bottle blonde hair. I'm kidding.
2: Also,
0: but no.
2: This job is going to be replaced by robots and AI in about... So right around your graduation date?
0: That's not true. Don't listen to him. AI is a tool. You work with it, not against it. That is true.
2: Yeah.
0: The only thing I gave me pause, Em, and you might see this on Fox News Saturday night on your plane Saturday night if you're so inclined to turn it on, is Trump was talking about it. And he goes, AI, it's mostly good. And I was like, whoa, well, that is a hard pause
2: like
0: for me.
2: Mostly good is
0: a very convenient way of saying this is a Jurassic Park moment
2: for
0: all of us.
2: Yeah.
0: You know, sales are going to be way up at the zoo. what they didn't tell you, you know.
2: Yeah.
0: But do you leave here more optimistic about the future of this country, or are you about to take a big fat bottle of pills?
3: I do. I think it's been interesting to get the perspective of Fox and also live in New York.
0: Such a diplomat, though. She just
2: I mean, it is two different worlds. Yes. Like, you know, you go down the street. Yeah. I'm sure, where do you live? Like, Bushwick or something?
3: No. Soho.
2: Soho, okay. Yeah. So, no, that's... Yeah,
0: you're going to be fine. She has sisters in the city, and she wants to come back here and ultimately work, hopefully, in media and be somewhere near her sisters.
2: Okay.
0: You know, she needs someone who can hold her hair
2: Soho
0: on the
2: is
0: weekends.
2: A fun place to live. That's...
3: I know. It's a good spot. It's NYU dorm, so it's not
2: here right now.
0: Well, let the games begin. Emerson, this mass has ended. You are free to go out in the world. Good luck in Spain. Don't go to the running of the bulls. Just come back.
2: Go to the Sagrada.
0: Yeah. But
2: that is the coolest place.
3: Gotta get myself a bullfighter.
0: Yeah, you can get one. But if you want the same adrenaline rush, just come back here for Black Friday. Go shopping. It's the same thing. You'll get a TV out of it.
3: Or just attend a Fox News.
2: You need an air fryer.
0: There it is. The great Emerson. You know where you love her. Danny jokes.

0: TheTimeGuy.com. Emerson, you know it. Where did the time go? There she is. We'll see everybody on TV tomorrow night.
1: Get her out. 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
3: Live from the LI News Radio studios in the heart of Islip at Long Island's MacArthur Airport. From the city to the tips of the North and South Fork. 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
5: Stephanie Officer. A New Mexico court has ordered Meta, the parent company of Facebook and Instagram, to pay $567 million to address children's mental health. ABC News contributor Mike Muse.
6: Other states will be looking at this ruling to see what is possible when it comes to a judgment against Meta.
5: Storms across the Northeast Friday not only downed trees and delayed the Yankees game, it caused massive flight delays. A family heading to New Jersey's MetLife Stadium for the Chris Brown and Usher concert said their flight initially could not land at Newark Liberty International Airport, but they still made it to the show. Well, that may be true, but it's also true that money can get rid of those pesky bills. Saturday's Powerball jackpot is now the 8th largest in history, with the prize ballooning to an estimated $856 million after nobody matched all 6 numbers in Wednesday's drawing. Your chances of winning? 1 in 292.2 million. This is ABC News.
7: From the LI News Radio Weather Center, as we head through the day on Saturday, mostly cloudy, then gradually becoming sunny with a high near 89, heat index values as high as 98. On Saturday night, slight chance of showers, possible thunderstorms, otherwise partly cloudy with a low around 75. On Sunday, sunny with a high near 89, mostly clear on Sunday night with a low around 73. Taking a look at the start of your work week on Monday, sunny with a high near 88. From the LI News Weather Center, I'm Eli, the weather guy.
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17: Now, it's Red Eye Radio. Gary McNamara and Eric Hurley talk about everything from politics to social issues and news of the day. 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
18: All across America, we are Red Eye Radio. Welcome and good morning. Thank you so much for being here.
19: Thank you.
18: All right, where do you want to start? I know where I want to start. I got it. All right. I got it. All right. We've been totally unorganized. Everybody's talking about our pre-show meeting was complete chaos.
19: Right. Yeah.
18: And all of a sudden it's time to go on the air.
19: Right. Yeah.
18: So I'm going to take charge here. I'll start out the show today. Okay. Is that all right?
19: Yeah,
18: your
19: sure,
18: approval?
19: Sure.
18: All right.
19: Yeah.
18: Let's talk about the commie cornucopia of contradictions.
19: Yeah. Okay.
18: Mem Donnie yesterday on the grocery stores. All right? Here we go.
19: All right.
18: Here's a reporter's question. Are you ready? All right.
20: All right. How are you going to keep people from taking advantage of that, that deal, basically? And is there going to be a limit on the number of items that someone can take that are discounted at that level from that essential basket?
21: So our RFP makes very clear that this is a program for New Yorkers to be able to put food on the table, not a program for people to be able to make a quick buck through reselling. I'm going to pass it over to our EDC head, GPAC, to add some additional details.
0: Yes. If you look at our RFP for the operator, we are looking to make sure that we target New Yorkers, whether it be at sort of a library card esque, and also we manage who's buying and that is focused on everyday New Yorkers. So,
18: hear what she said? Like library, they're gonna do. They couldn't say they workshopped this.
19: Oh, yeah.
18: They
19: yeah.
18: sat in a meeting and said we cannot say we're going to require ID to shop in the store. So they said live. You know, we're gonna make sure that it's all New Yorkers, like a library card. Nobody reads
19: library card.
18: Nobody reads. Nobody's a lie. You're saying, and that's a form of ID anyway. What you're saying is that what a racist. An incredibly sexist statement. This means blacks and married women with children. Man, I love using their arguments against them.
19: Well, it's their arguments.
18: Blacks and married children. I almost
19: that's not. Yeah.
18: Oh, wait a minute. Hold it. The DSA approves of that. Married children.
19: Okay.
18: Blacks and married women will not be able to shop. In Mamdani's Save-A-Lot. Oh, wait a minute. They all went out of business.
19: Save-A-Lots are under.
18: In Chicago. You saw, see that story there?
19: You are saving a lot, technically, because you're not shopping there. You're not spending any money there at all.
18: Why is Mamdani being racist and sexist? Why? You know, because if married women cannot shop there, if blacks cannot shop there, because remember, blacks can't get IDs and married women change their names.
19: Yeah.
18: And this is their argument against ID for voting. And think about this. Voting is nothing compared to food. You can't live without food. So what they're saying is you're going to have to show ID unless you shoplift.
19: Man, the shoplifting thing is going to be huge. Because there's going to, with every establishment, I don't care who owns it, you're going to have losses due to theft. How are you going to address that if you're Mamdani? Because AOC just says, hey, they're just trying to feed their families.
18: And if they go to Bragg, he's just going to say, well, no, I mean, shoplifting is okay. Remember, Mamdani, I'm the one that said you shouldn't be charged with a felony if you commit an armed robbery,
19: right.
18: But don't fire the gun.
19: Right. Just don't fire the gun.
18: Just don't fire the gun.
19: Whatever you do, don't shoot.
18: Where's AOC? AOC should be all over this.
19: Good question.
18: And if they don't allow shoplifting, remember, people only shoplift to feed their families.
19: That's right. That's right.
18: Wow. Just greatness. But I love it. They couldn't say, you love to show. Well, we're going to have the processes. What process? What process? Library cards.
19: Library cards. Like so library. You're going to require them to be able to read?
18: No, you're going to require them wanting to read.
19: Millions of Americans, including certain talk show hosts, can't read.
18: Right. That's why we play the audio cuts. We can't read.
19: I personally take that as offensive. I have trouble with big words. Where are all the pictures? My gosh. They require them to read? They require them not only to read, but to belong to the library. Is that what happens? You get a membership? What is it? I don't know how it works. Get a library card.
18: Go watch the Seinfeld episode with Mr. Bookman.
19: Actually, my grandkids got their library card fairly early, and I thought, man, I probably should have done this when I was young. They're getting way ahead of me on the reading thing.
18: The Dewey Decimal System. Yeah. What a ripoff
19: Dewey
18: that was.
19: Dewey Decimal System. Who's Dewey? By the way,
18: Kramer.
19: I want to see Dewey.
18: Kramer.
19: Yeah, I love it.
18: And then he talks about the librarian who's pretty attractive.
1: Yeah.
19: Look at her. How lonely. Yeah. How lonely she is.
1: Uh huh.
19: She needs a little Kramer.
18: And Mr. Bookman.
1: Yeah.
18: That was, I can't think of the actor's name. I mean, he's, you know.
1: Yeah.
18: Been in a bunch of different
1: stuff.
18: Oh,
1: yeah.
18: He died
1: a
18: few years ago, but, Philip something.
1: Mm.
18: Yeah, he just a
19: great character actor.
18: That was great. That back and forth with Seinfeld was just. And I think it was Seinfeld. Maybe it was Larry David who said that's when we knew this could work. When he came in and did that, because that was like in season two or three.
19: I think. Oh wow.
18: Because that was just.
19: I didn't put that together. That was early
18: that was,
19: on.
18: That was great. But I remember having a library card.
19: Yeah, did you? Up to the public library, not the school library.
18: No, the public library.
19: I can remember,
18: you know, sneaking, like looking around and going to the, I didn't actually take the book out, but I'd go to the library and I would read Catcher in the Rye.
19: Oh, yeah.
18: You know?
19: Yeah.
18: And I would have been in high school, probably 10th grade, and I went, this is it? This is the controversy?
19: I used to read one about moms, and it was Catcher in a Good Mood. That was a great book. How to catch your mom in a good mood to ask permission for things.
18: But think about this. Yeah. This is the best part. They sat in a meeting and said, we can't say ID.
19: No.
18: We cannot say ID. How can we get away with this?
19: Do modern library cards, do they put your picture on it?
18: I don't know. I don't read anymore.
19: No, see, once I got out of school, I was like, I'm not going to need reading.
18: Actually,
19: calculus, definitely not going to need. Reading, probably not going to need.
18: I will say this. Whenever I take a vacation, I try to do a lot when I fly, is when I do my recreational reading. My recreational reading is just down to nothing because of this job.
19: Because there's no time for it.
18: Yeah. And so what happens is for me.
19: Yeah.
18: It was some friends were over the other day. I had a pool party, and they were looking. Wow, what are these books here that you have? And they were looking at them, and they said, "Do you read a lot?" And I said, "I'm about a third of the way through all three books. I read like three books at a time.
19: Yeah,
18: and it might take me, you know, 6 months to do it."
19: Right.
18: Because a couple pages here, a couple pages there, a couple pages there, a couple pages there, a couple pages there.
19: Yeah.
18: And so I'm, you know the books I'm reading? Michael Richards' biography is one of them.
19: Oh, okay.
18: You know, the book Michael from Seinfeld, we just mentioned it.
19: Yeah.
18: It's really good.
19: Yeah.
18: You know, he was really, in his younger, he was very straight-laced.
19: Yeah.
18: And the military, the stuff of him being in the military, you just don't know. It was like, whoa, wow. And also reading James Garner's biography.
19: Right, right.
18: I just started reading, it just got through the introduction, the biography of Henry Paul, who was one of the creators of the Green Grass and High Tides, Black Hawk. Him and Huey Thomason of the Outlaws.
19: Okay.
18: And he goes through all the Southern rock. Then he was one of the founders of the country band Black Hawk.
19: Right.
18: You know, so I'm reading. Yeah. So those are the three books I'm reading in the midst of. That's my recreational reading.
19: Now
18: I'll read military books and stuff like that, but I don't consider that recreational.
19: No, that's like, more. Right. And I've got one that fits that. Graham Wood, who's a very notable expert on terrorism, one of his books on terrorism that I haven't quite finished. Sidney Powell's book that I never did finish. And, you know, when I ordered a book, you know, things seemed to be going okay. and then things happened and it wasn't. And I thought because she makes a lot of great points.
18: Well, darn it. I just got you Janine Pirro's book.
19: Oh, she's going to be writing another one soon, I think.
18: We'll get to that later on.
19: Yeah. By the way, you and I think we both saw this. I think I can speak for you on this. We just a little teaser here. I think I saw this coming over the weekend. I thought, she's not going to last. She's done. One way or by her own accord or through Trump. So we'll get to that coming up.
18: Yeah.
19: But what we know.
18: When I saw, think about that. They sat in a meeting and said, okay. And Mamdani probably said, I can't. Because all he had to say is he didn't need to go to somebody else. He said, I cannot say you need ID. I need somebody else in administration, and we can't say you need an ID to shop at the supermarket. You need to say library card.
1: Yeah.
18: But as we know, probably interesting to, by the way, I say
19: go to AI.
18: Very quickly, an AI story here today. Very quickly.
19: Yeah.
18: So my doctor's practice, there's like 20 offices of this one medical group, all closed down. All of them closed down.
19: Right.
18: And there's a website where you can find out where your doctor is going. Well, I can't find out where my doctor is going. He hasn't listed there. Mm. But he did say he was going to continue. He communicated that message to me about, you know, 3 weeks ago. And they closed down on Friday. So I'm trying to find him because I had a prescription that was running out. But I was able to go to one of the, you know, urgent centers and get it.
19: Right.
18: But I was looking today and I couldn't find it. So I went to AI and I said, do you know? And I said, the medical practice, whatever, they've closed down. Do you know where my, you know, basically doctor has gone? And they said, right back, amazingly, he has opened an office, or amazingly, he's working right next door at another medical practice in the same building. It was announced.
19: Yeah.
18: So I live 3 miles from there. I went, well, I'm going to stop by and see and just, you know, figure out about what I got to do because, that's where he is.
1: Right.
18: No such place in the building. Doesn't exist.
1: Wow.
18: So I write to AI. I said, you told me this. It doesn't exist.
1: Wow.
18: Sorry, we gave you I said, what was your source? He said, we have no source. Sorry. What? We had no source to tell it.
1: What?
18: We had no source to do that. And so I said, I asked the question in a different way. Where did he go? And another thing came down and it said, your doctor was quoted as saying he was taking August off and he will be back in September. So then they say, you can ask a question. So I asked right there. I said, what is the source of this information? And they said, sorry, we have no source. We basically made it up. I'm not kidding you. That was Google AI yesterday.
19: No, you know,
18: I was like,
19: this is the problem. I have a couple of family members who do nothing, but they don't even Google anything anymore. They run everything through AI. That can be very problematic. I hesitate to say dangerous, but it depends on what you're depending on AI for. But the answers are gathered from almost like summarizing the internet. If they don't source it, if it's not sourced, if there aren't links in there, and sometimes there are, then I don't really trust it. And like when we use it on the air a few times, we've done that with, okay, here's what AI says. And I take that with a grain of salt. It's kind of like, Wikipedia or Snopes. It's like, meh.
18: Well,
19: you've
18: said that many times, but oh, I did that because it shows the sources.
19: Yes, right.
18: So I went to the source and there were like,
19: The source didn't mention it.
18: None of the sources mentioned it.
19: Exactly. I have to follow through every time. And if it doesn't, then I word search the source, looking for the keywords, you know, what I'm trying to find. And if it doesn't come up, they just grabbed that as a source. One was somebody's Facebook post. I mean, the other day, a Reddit post, only because they mentioned it. And then they summarized the conversation of the comments on Reddit and Facebook, and I think there was one other source. It was an article that didn't even mention it. And they brought it in and summarized it and said, here you go. And I thought, no, not good enough. This is going to be problematic with AI. You know, AI, if you want to sit there and run numbers or something, you know, 2 + 2 = 4. But if you're going to look for information that's like current information, it's extremely dangerous, depending on what level of information you're looking for. Because if you're looking for, like, in your case, doctor care, and at your age, you can't spare 1 minute. You have to get this information. It has to be correct. And you need it right away.
18: But you said that. But you should have seen me panic because I thought it was just that office. I didn't know the entire system was going out of business.
19: Right.
18: I've been busy the last five, dad in the hospital, my friend in the hospital. I contacted them and they were saying, no, he's either going to go here or here. I'm like, okay, fine. They didn't tell me the whole system was, I didn't find that out till Sunday morning. You should have seen me panicking. Am I going to have a primary doctor? I got a prescription running out in 5 days.
19: So that's disconcerting.
18: Yeah, it was.
19: Yeah.
18: We are Red Eye Radio.
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0: We are Midnight Radio. He's Eric Carly, and I'm Gary McNamara. You know, really, the whole Mamdani thing, when I said it's the commie cornucopia of contradictions, I mean, it's just all we're doing is using their arguments against them. They make the argument that voter ID will keep blacks and married women from voting.
1: Yeah.
0: Yet they want ID for Mamdani's supermarket. Well, it's very simple using their argument. Then you're racist and you're sexist.
1: Yep.
0: You don't want blacks to be able to get cheaper food at your grocery stores or married women. Argue the point with us.
1: Right.
0: That's your argument.
1: Yep.
0: That's the beauty of this. That's their argument.
2: That's what they've been using. How does it not apply?
0: I mean, it's...
2: Now I've got to be worried about carrying my library card. Is the cops, are they going to start asking for your library card? Do I have to be able to read?
3: I guess I do to drive. I at least need to know the letters. Going to give you the vision test.
0: All you need to know is
2: pretty sure that's an E, maybe an F.
0: S-T-O-P.
2: Yeah, that's exactly.
0: And maybe the yield sign.
2: Yeah.

0: I'm Stephanie Officer. A New Mexico court has ordered Meta, the parent company of Facebook and Instagram, to pay $567 million to address children's mental health. ABC News contributor Mike Muse.
1: Other states will be looking at this ruling to see what is possible when it comes to a judgment against Meta.
0: Storms across the Northeast Friday not only downed trees and delayed the Yankees game, it caused massive flight delays. A family heading to New Jersey's MetLife Stadium for the Chris Brown and Usher concert said their flight initially could not land at Newark Liberty International Airport, but they still made it to the show. Well, that may be true, but it's also true that money can get rid of those pesky bills. Saturday's Powerball jackpot is now the eighth largest in history, with the prize ballooning to an estimated $856 million after nobody matched all six numbers in Wednesday's drawing. Your chances of winning? One in 292.2 million. This is ABC News.
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1: And he is Eric Harley, and I'm Gary McNamara. Coming up in just a minute, I never thought as a radio talk show host that I would be promoting this. Coming up in just a minute, a WNBA women's basketball update.
2: All right.
1: Coming up.
2: Sounds good. 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
1: So when I saw the Mamdani thing yesterday, you know, with the ID, and said, and just burst out laughing because that just popped into my head, as it did to yours.
2: Yeah.
1: Immediately, it's just like, well, they're asking for ID. Oh, okay, let's use their argument against them. They're anti-black and they're anti-married women.
2: Yeah.
1: They don't want blacks or married women to shop there.
2: Right.
1: That's their argument. We're using their argument against them. And it sort of, to me, just morphed into the what happened yesterday with the whole Sophie Cunningham thing. And this is where you had the Guardian, the publication, Howard Bryant say, Sophie Cunningham is now accepting the role as the right's anti-black, anti-transgender culture war ambassador. All right? So she's racist and transphobic. We're still trying to figure out what the word transphobic means. Nobody has defined that for us.
2: Yeah.
1: And not the dictionary one, how it's used today by the activists.
2: Right.
1: And here's what she said.
2: Okay.
1: All right. Just so you know, here, quote, I think that I'm here to extend love, but I also think with love is truth and being honest.
2: All right.
1: And I want to protect young girls in a locker room or young girls in a sport who should not have to go up against biological men. That's common sense.
2: Wow. Okay. Wow. Did you hear all that hate?
1: Yeah, just incredible hate there. And then I document, and then after it, because that received so much negative feedback that she updated it and said, I got a lot of negative feedback about me hating trans. And I'm like, I never once said that. I think that I'm here to extend love, but I also think that love is truth. And then she said the same thing again. I want to protect young girls in the locker room or young girls in a sport who should not have to go up against biological men. Where does the racist come from?
2: I don't see. Yeah, exactly.
1: I mean, it's just.
2: Well, you have to fit it in. I think it's a prerequisite, right? If you're going to go after someone, you just got to make it up as you go along.
1: Well, then that was all over social media. I mean, the activists picked up on that right away. Right. She's racist. She's right. It's like, what did she actually say? The thing that's going on here is we've seen it before. The absolute lies, hypes, delusional accusations of things that she never said, to the point where I'm expecting that Sophie Cunningham is Eva Braun. I'm waiting for that one next, right?
2: Yeah,
1: Eva Braun, whatever.
2: Yeah, right.
1: I'm waiting for, well, she's Nazi adjacent.
2: Yeah.
1: She would have married Hitler.
2: Yeah.
1: I mean, I'm expecting something like that coming out. You know, complete, total, absolute lies and delusion in order to frighten anybody else from speaking out on it. We're going to demonize you to the point where you will not feel safe walking around every day in public. That's what they're doing.
2: Yeah, right. You know, they've got to create these demons in these people. They really do. This is what the left is all about. The ultimate fear that in people, you've got to create the worst in a person. You know, we talked about how dangerous it is to say Trump is Hitler. You're saying he's capable, not just capable, but willing, wants to, sets out to kill millions of people. That's what you say when you say things like that.
1: Yep.
2: When you call people racist and bigots with zero foundation, you're setting fear in people's minds. Fear drives violence, and don't tell me we haven't seen it in recent years.
1: This is where the right has to do what we have done, which is never be on the defensive on anything.
2: Yeah.
1: Don't be on the defensive.
2: Right.
1: Don't say, well, wait a minute, I'm not. You throw it right back in their face.
2: Yeah.
1: They are not the left doesn't give a damn about transgenders.
2: No.
1: They don't give a damn about blacks.
2: No.
1: They care about power.
2: Yep.
1: They don't care about minorities. They practice identity politics.
2: Yeah.
1: They, you know, the activists threaten young women who are just trying to live their lives, as we saw in the Ivy League. They don't care about transgenders.
2: No, no.
1: They don't care.
2: No.
1: The one coach the other day from Minnesota, you know, talking about the children. You think they give a damn about the children? You think they give a damn about it when their solution is, when their argument is, these people are mentally ill, and if we don't let them cut off their body parts, they'll kill themselves, so let them cut off their body parts. If that's love, you're insane.
2: Yes. Yes, and you're admitting that there is a massive mental health crisis and that should not be addressed first.
1: Right.
2: What you do first is fight for irreversible surgery and treatment for a child. States are fighting legally for them to be able to do this.
1: It is one of the most perverted narratives I have heard in my talk radio career. Absolute perversion that is coming from the left that they're trying to wrap up as love.
2: It's criminal.
1: Yeah, you're absolutely right.
2: It's criminal.
1: Don't sit there and defend yourself and say, you always defend yourself, but don't defend yourself by saying, well, I'm not trying to do, don't put yourself on the defensive. Attack.
2: Yeah.
1: Because they're the ones that are wrong.
2: Right.
1: They're the ones, they don't give a, the left does not, Democrats do not give a damn about transgenders.
2: Nope.
1: They don't give a damn about minorities.
2: They don't give a damn about the planet. We need to throw that in because of the ultimate fear that the planet's going to end. No, what they want is control of the energy sector.
1: Right. They wish to use all of these lies, all of these delusions in order to gain power. That's it. They don't give a damn about transgenders. And if you're transgender and you buy into it, you're a fool.
2: Indoctrination starting at the age of 5 now with books.
1: Yep.
2: Let's start indoctrinating because they realized, indoctrinating through later on through high school, the longer we wait, the harder it gets. These kids learn things at home. And then when kids have parents who speak up about this. The parents are accused of abuse. Book burning. You know who burned books?
1: Well, no, I was just going to bring that up. And I found out where it was. I was searching for it. Mm-hmm. I'd seen it, but I just didn't pay attention. And it's the ACLU ads. And where I see it now, when I wake up and go through the TV, the Rockford Files around, I think they call it Great American Television. Is that what it is? Or Great American?
2: Okay, yeah.
1: Whatever it is.
2: Yeah, yeah.
1: And the Rockford Files are on, and that's where the ACLU ad runs. And I can't think of the comedian who starts it out.
2: Hmm.
1: I just can't think of his name. He had a TV show. He's extremely far left.
2: Mm-hmm.
1: Extremely, extremely far left. Mm-hmm. He had his own TV show a few years ago on TBS or something like that.
2: Okay.
1: And I just can't think of what his name is at the moment. And he starts out by saying, the ACLU is here, you know, donate the $19 a month. Because the first thing they come out with is they're trying to ban books.
2: Right.
1: It's an absolute lie.
2: Yeah.
1: Nobody's trying to ban books from adults.
2: No.
1: Everything is context. What they're saying is, as we've always done in our society, things should be age appropriate. This is nothing new. And so what they're saying is, the ACLU is saying, we want to make sure that we can brainwash children into our delusional perversions. That's what the ACLU is about now.
2: Yeah. Was it Kamau Bell?
1: Yes. Yes. Yes.
2: Yeah. Oh, yeah. He's a total activist.
1: Yeah.
2: He had a show on CNN for a while, I think, or
1: and
2: something.
1: Then
2: I don't know if it was a weekend show or whatever.
1: And then what's his name? Is there another comedian? Black? I can't think of his name.
2: Oh, Lewis Black?
1: Might be Lewis Black.
2: Yeah.
1: Yeah. He's in it too.
2: Yeah. Okay. All right.
1: Yeah. And he's as far left as you can possibly get.
2: Oh, yeah.
1: See if that's...
2: Not only is he angry left, he's angry comedian. That's kind of a shtick.
1: Yeah. It's Lewis Black.
2: Yeah.
1: Yeah. I was looking at his face right now.
2: Yeah.
1: And, you know, and so this is where they are. The first thing that they care about in the ACLU, in their ad to raise money, is to lie about banning books. When the actual thing they want to do is they want to brainwash children into their delusional perversions.
2: Yep. No, full on. This is indoctrination because if they can convince state legislators to deem it abuse, if the parents get in the way, then they have control of your kids. When they promised they were coming for your kids, you should believe them.
1: And by the way, the delusional perversion is teaching young kids that if they believe they're the opposite sex, they are. And if they believe that, then cutting off body parts, hormone treatment is the next thing, the next right that they have.
2: Yep.
1: That is an absolute delusional perversion of the left.
2: Yep.
1: And it's the number one thing in the ad from the ACLU.
2: Yeah.
1: So don't defend yourself. Well, I'm not. No, you go back at them. They're the ones who practice the racism of identity politics. They're the ones. And when Riley Gaines finally came out and said the misogyny and sexism, that word should be used by every single Republican every single day.
2: Yep.
1: Got nothing to do with hatred towards anyone. If you really care, you would say we need to do research. Remember the Berkeley professor with Josh Hawley?
2: Right. Right. Oh, yeah.
1: When she said, we can't even talk about it. Well, why can't we talk about it? Because transgenders have the highest rate of suicide.
2: Right.
1: So maybe we should talk about the suicide. No, we shouldn't. That we can't talk about that. Well, if you're saying there's a mental illness. If people are committing suicide because they disagree with your statement, there's a huge mental health crisis here that you don't want to address. You don't give a damn about them.
2: Nope. By the way, the WNBA coach that wore the trans kids belong t-shirt.
1: Yeah.
2: Cheryl Reeve, Breitbart had the story. She wanted to create a rule in her organization, the WNBA, to protect women's coaching jobs from being taken over by men. Thank you, Breitbart. Great work.
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0: We are Red Eye Radio. He is our Carly, and I'm Gary McNamara. All right, we've got it coming up. You sent me the story. We found the audio.
1: Yeah.
0: From her. And by the way, it had nothing to do with trans kids.
1: No.
0: With Sophie.
1: Nope.
0: Sophie Cunningham's talking about competitive sports.
1: Right.
0: You know, nobody is. I love that one. You mean you can't say you can't have just a sandlot game with boys and girls playing? Or they can't play at a family party or something. It's like, shut up.
1: Are you kidding me?
0: And if the WNBA really believes what they believe, then let all biological men in.
1: Right. Exactly.
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1: 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Nassau County, Suffolk County, all the news from our island in one place. 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
2: ABC News, I'm Stephanie Officer. The number of critical U.S. air defense missiles is extremely low, including those used in Patriot missile systems, according to a government report. ABC News contributor and retired Army General Doug Lute said the low supply endangers U.S. troops in the Mideast.
3: U.S. facilities in the region are vulnerable. Iranian attack, especially Iranian ballistic missile attack, because it's the anti-ballistic missile interceptors that have been depleted most dramatically.
2: There is bipartisan support for a Russian sanctions bill named after the late Senator Lindsey Graham that made it through the Senate Friday. Graham's sister, who is currently filling his seat, Senator Darlene Graham, called for a House passage of the legislation that would impose more sanctions on Russia and other countries supporting its invasion of Ukraine.
4: Lindsey was committed to achieving a peaceful resolution to this war, and I'm confident that these sanctions will pave the way.
2: This is ABC News.
5: From the LI News Radio Weather Center, as we head through the day on Saturday, mostly cloudy, then gradually becoming sunny with a high near 89, heat index values as high as 98. On Saturday night, slight chance of showers, possible thunderstorms, otherwise partly cloudy with a low around 75. On Sunday, sunny with a high near 89, mostly clear on Sunday night with a low around 73. Taking a look at the start of your work week on Monday, sunny with a high near 88. From the LI News Weather Center, I'm Eli, the weather guy.
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12: Now, it's Red Eye Radio. Gary McNamara and Eric Hurley talk about everything from politics to social issues and news of the day. Whether you're up late or you're just starting your day, welcome to the show from the Relief Factor Studios. 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
13: All across America, we are Red Eye Radio. He is Eric Hurley, and I'm Gary McNamara. Good morning. Welcome. Well, the first two things that we started out, I mean, it's we started out with the show this morning with the commie cornucopia of contradictions with the whole Mindani grocery store thing where you're going to need ID.
14: Yeah.
13: You're going to need ID.
14: Yeah.
13: Think about this. What other grocery store demands you show ID unless you buy Sudafed or beer?
14: I know. Sudafed. Like, you know, thanks to a bunch of meth heads.
13: I can still remember.
14: I can't get cough syrup anymore.
13: I can still remember at one store where, you know, I got Sudafed or the cough syrup or whatever. And I also got pool acid.
14: Yeah.
13: And, right. And he was like, bing, bing, bing, bing, you know, for both of them.
14: Yeah.
13: And they're looking, they go, wow. Both of these. I go, yeah, this is how you make meth.
14: No, it is.
13: I go, the
14: alpha dimethyl phenylmethylamine hydrochloride.
13: Wow.
14: Yep.
13: Are you making that at home?
14: I have a friend, Walter White. He makes it.
13: Okay. I don't want to get too close to your house then. Yeah. Boom.
14: Hey, it's really good for your sinuses. And if you want to get some cleaning done.
13: So the whole thing is, you know, that, as we've said, we use our argument against them. That means Mamdani and the Democrats, in charge in New York do not want blacks or married women with children that need food to shop there. We're using their argument against them. Anybody
14: right.
13: knows that. I mean, we
14: right.
13: have a lot of fun with it, but it's a contradiction. And the same thing with the WNBA that we brought up that now Sophie Cunningham is with the Guardian writer yesterday said she's now the war ambassador of anti-black and anti-trans. And it's like, anti-black? Where's this coming from?
14: What is that?
13: You know, where's this? And we started, and we said this yesterday. We said, you know, the whole thing with the WNBA now being behind the whole radical transgender movement, yet they don't have one biological male playing in the WNBA.
14: Yeah.
13: Not one.
14: There isn't one.
13: Not one.
14: Yeah.
13: And, you know, again, this is the contradiction, the hypocrisy that they have as they almost believe they're like an entity outside of anything else.
14: Yeah,
13: you know what I mean, like,
14: yeah.
13: But the coach of the WNBA coach Cheryl Reeve, who wrote she wore the shirt that said
14: "Trans kids belong."
13: Yeah, trans kids belong.
14: Mm-hmm.
13: She has been a fierce advocate of women coaching in the NBA and not men. She wants a Rooney Rule. Like they have in the NFL.
14: Right.
13: Which is you have to interview a certain number of blacks for any type of coaching job. Mm-hmm. She wants that for women. Yeah. Now, think about it. Here she is talking a while back on the Good Game podcast. Here
15: yeah.
13: we go.
15: Yeah.
16: College basketball before Title IX, after Title IX, when it became mm-hmm. more important and more investment, that was code for.
17: And you got paid
16: lots of
17: more.
16: Man's job. Got paid yeah. more. Mm-hmm. Became a man's job. And so to this day, we still don't have more women coaching in college basketball than we do men. So that same thing, apply that same thing. When 2 years ago, we lost 7 WNBA coaches, right? They got fired because all of a sudden this money, you know, became more, mm-hmm. the WNBA blew up, valuations of franchises, right? In comes the NBA folks again, who had cast us aside for many years. In they come again, right? Now they want their franchises back and that sort of thing.
17: Mm-hmm.
16: It's more important again. And then we have more men. When we have NBA people, mm-hmm. Becky Hammon being successful, you know, could lead to that.
13: But there you go.
15: Mm-hmm.
13: Wow. I mean, it's just, it's like they don't even, they have no memory that goes beyond 5 minutes ago.
15: Yeah, the bubble of now.
13: Yeah, as we've called it many times.
15: Yep.
13: And just so you know, I mean, we've talked about this before. And I told you during the break, I said, we got to make sure that we play this more often when we talk about the radical transgender movement and exactly, you know, what they're saying.
15: We reference it, but we want to make sure right. everyone in the audience has an opportunity to actually hear it.
13: Right.
15: Because we'll get accused of going, oh, that never happened. Or yeah. you're exaggerating.
13: Yeah. And we're not exaggerating at all what the left is saying, about transgenders. You can't talk about it at all. You can't question it. Because they have a much greater rate of suicide mm-hmm. than the general public. So you can't even mention it. Because if you mention it or question, because this, we're going to play Josh Hawley. This was back a couple of years ago, talking to a Berkeley professor, on, you know, basically can men get pregnant was the thing wanting to, and you can tell he's like, I want to figure out, because that, honestly, my curiosity is, please explain it to me, and they never have to explain it.
15: Right.
13: And this is where we said on the right, don't be defensive about it.
15: No.
13: Attack, demand that they answer. Demand that they explain. You cannot get away with us or most other people with just making a statement and not explaining it. And that's what they're doing in the radical transgender movement. Here it is. This goes back a couple of years ago. Was it 2022 or 2023, I think? Here we go.
18: Professor Bridges, you said several times, you've used a phrase, I want to make sure I understand what you mean by it. You've referred to people with a capacity for pregnancy. Would that be women?
19: Many women, cis women, have the capacity for pregnancy. Many cis women do not have the capacity for pregnancy. There are also trans men who are capable of pregnancy, as well as non-binary people who are capable of pregnancy.
18: So this isn't really a women's rights issue.
19: We recognize that this impacts women while also recognizing that it impacts other groups. Those things are not mutually exclusive, Senator Hawley.
18: So your view is that the core of this right then is about what?
19: So I want to recognize that your line of questioning is transphobic, and it opens up trans people to violence by not recognizing that.
18: Wow, you're saying that I'm opening up people to violence by asking whether or not women are the folks who can have pregnancies?
19: So I want to note that 1 out of 5 transgender persons have attempted suicide. So I think it's important.
18: Because of my line of questioning?
19: Because.
18: So we can't talk about it?
19: Because denying that trans people exist and pretending not to know that they exist.
18: I'm denying that trans people exist by asking
19: you
18: if you're talking about women having pregnancies.
19: Do you believe that men can get pregnant?
18: No, I don't think women can get
19: pregnant. So you are denying that trans people exist?
18: And that leads to violence? Is this how you run your classroom? Are students allowed to question you?
19: Absolutely.
18: Or are they also treated like this? Where you?
13: So you get the gist
15: yeah.
13: of it.
15: Yeah. And, you know, we've never focused on on what he said there at the end, because we've talked about that since then, I think, a few times about how certain students, well, there have been students in polls who showed this, where they say more and more they're afraid of speaking up in class, because if they speak out against the professor, they think they'll lose, you know, the credit for that class. They'll fail the class because they speak out against the professor. And I dare you, if you're in her class, to do that. And let's see if you pass if you do. Because, you know, there,
13: the point is, go ahead.
15: And this is, you know, just to add to what we've been saying about this is, and the point of replaying it clearly is to demonstrate that they recognize there's a mental health crisis.
13: Right.
15: You talking about it automatically, just bringing it up. Josh Hawley never said anywhere, I deny that trans people exist.
13: That's the point I'm trying to make. Do I believe that there are people that believe in their minds that that they're the opposite sex? Yes. Does that mean if they're a man, they can get pregnant?
15: Yeah.
13: No.
15: Nope.
13: End of story. You're not denying that they don't exist. As we know, with the human mind, a lot of people believe a lot of different things.
15: Mm-hmm.
13: So I believe they exist. It doesn't mean that because you believe you're a different sex, you actually are. Because you believe you are a different sex does not mean if you're a man, you can get pregnant. There's no hatred there. You're not acknowledging that you're acknowledging they don't exist. That's right there. Right there, when she said that, that shows she doesn't give a damn about transgenders because she's lying. Never did he say, I'm not saying transgenders don't exist. I'm saying they can't get pregnant. People think lots of things.
15: Mm-hmm.
13: That shows right there. And then when she talks about the suicide, I'm going to guilt you into, they're going to commit suicide. No, what you're telling me is there's a severe mental health problem here because if somebody... If I don't like something that somebody says and I commit suicide and there's in that particular demographic that thinks that way, a huge amount, much greater than the average person in society, then there's a mental health problem here that you don't wish to recognize.
15: Right.
13: And the solution is for children or anybody else, let them cut off their body parts. Let men play in women's sports.
15: Yeah.
13: Let men expose themselves
15: right.
13: to women in locker rooms. That's bat soup crazy.
15: Yep. And ignoring the mental health crisis and saying nobody should talk about it and we should let it continue is also insane.
13: Yeah.
15: It's the first thing that should be addressed. It's the primary concern, because if you're telling me there is a greater rate of suicide in that population, then that population needs attention.
13: And you're saying they shouldn't get attention.
15: And you're saying they should get no attention.
13: Right.
15: Because if you give them attention, you're saying that's the cause of it with no basis for that whatsoever.
13: Right. So what I would suggest on the right or anybody who decides to get in the arena of ideas, when you say something and the left lies about what you're saying, don't ever go on the defensive. Attack back.
15: Yep.
13: Attack in the arena of ideas.
15: Yep.
13: Do not be on the defensive.
15: Right.
13: You have nothing to defend yourself against. Sophie Cunningham had nothing to defend herself. You saw that Representative Bolton yesterday came out and said, well, I'm sorry what I said and if I hurt anybody's feelings.
15: Mm-hmm.
13: You know, on the trans, because he's stated before.
15: Right.
13: Now, there's basically two sexes, male
15: right.
13: and female.
15: Right.
13: Science says that.
15: Right.
13: So, all in 1 week, the WNBA and Fauci, science doesn't matter.
15: Science doesn't matter. They don't care about the science. They've never bought into the science.
13: I know.
15: They didn't care about it. They didn't care about people's lives when it comes to COVID. They don't care about people's lives when it comes to the trans community. They don't care about people's lives
13: or
15: when it
13: mental
15: comes
13: health.
15: To greatly altering the entire grid because of this man-made climate change BS and putting families, they have to foot the bill. Governor Hochul speaks up in New York and then her party goes, no, no, no, no, no. This is the way it's supposed to go.
13: Yeah.
15: It's part of the plan.
13: Right. She was complaining about prices and we have to do something. You have to roll back these climate change laws.
15: Yep.
13: And the Democrats came back and said, no, The whole purpose is to skyrocket electricity prices.
15: Yep.
13: That's the whole purpose.
15: Yep.
13: Now, we want to make this clear. We are not with the team that says singers, actors, and athletes should shut up, because everything going on in the WNBA is a great opportunity to dissect what the arguments are on both sides, as we always do. What are the actual arguments here? What are they actually saying? And once you do that, it's non-debatable. The only thing you're going to get is screaming from the left, because they can't argue. The left cannot argue every point that we just brought up right now.
15: No, no. And if you want to be an activist, be an activist. We didn't, you know, with the Dixie Chicks years ago, the whole shut up and sing thing. No. No. Use the entire time on stage. Demonstrate to the people who spent their hard-earned money to buy tickets that you don't care about anything else but this. This is why they spent their money on you. And you might get more people. I don't know.
13: Right. Make a concert into a political rally.
15: Right. Go ahead.
13: Do it.
15: They'll end up like John Mellencamp screaming at his own audience while he was on stage. Not like in an interview later on.
13: I have a feeling nothing makes him happy.
15: I don't think he's ever been happy. I don't think he's ever been happy. You know? It's like, you know, maybe you need to take one breath of fresh air without cigarette smoke being in it. He seems to be a chain smoker.
13: Oh, yeah.
15: I mean, I saw one, like it was a Sunday morning, CBS Sunday morning or something kind of interview several years ago. And he chain smoked through the whole thing. And I thought, wait a minute. I mean, they're in his home, so he can smoke if he's in his home, right? But would you not do that? Can you not set it down for a minute? You know, if you're being interviewed by somebody who's clearly a non-smoker, he doesn't care. Look, you know, these individuals, they're in it for, they get their notoriety. They want the power. They want their fame. They want the money. And then they want to become an activist and believe that, you know, their word rules over a significant number of people. Great. Don't shut up and sing. Keep it up.
13: We are Red Eye Radio.
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21: The viral video that started a Jimothy sensation this past July. The Seattle area raccoon with short spine syndrome providing inspiration for overcoming his challenges. That is no surprise, according to Kansas State University Extension wildlife expert Drew Ricketts.
22: They are a species that is incredibly adaptable. They're what we would call a generalist species if we're thinking about wildlife.
21: Meaning raccoons can eat just about anything and live just about anywhere. Food translates sometimes as what you feed a pet or what is in your trash can. Accommodation could mean a home attic or garage area. Damages are more than likely. And while the Jimothy video may reflect a cute and cuddly creature,
22: remember that these animals are wild. It's really important not to try to interact with them physically.
21: Posing a transmission threat for diseases such as rabies and canine distemper virus. I'm Rod Bain reporting for the U.S. Department of Agriculture in Washington, D.C.
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13: We are Red Eye Radio. He's Eric Carly, and I'm Gary McNamara. Well, let's end the Mamdani WNBA conversation with number one, a headline in the Babylon Bee, which is all parody. Mm-hmm. WNBA coaches stumped as to what the W stands for. And,
15: perfect.
13: And then finally, you saw that 9/11 families are furious. They don't want Mamdani at the memorial.
15: Right.
13: Yeah. This one could have been in the Babylon Bee. Of course, it's a fake quote, but here's what it says. Ready for this? It shows a picture of Mamdani. It says, "Stop discussing 9/11 with me. It is very difficult for every New Yorker. I, for instance, lost two uncles who were in the cockpit that day."
15: Oh, my gosh.
13: End of quote. End of fake quote.
15: Wow.
13: It's like, oh, my God.
15: Wow.
13: Whoa.
15: Wow.
13: Wow.
15: Wow. Some of the stuff that gets through over at the Babylon Bee. I wonder what doesn't get through.
13: I know. Well, that last one wasn't the Babylon Bee.
15: Oh, okay.
13: The last one wasn't.
15: Okay. Okay.

0: NBC News. I'm Stephanie Officer. The number of critical U.S. air defense missiles is extremely low, including those used in Patriot missile systems, according to a government report. ABC News contributor and retired Army General Doug Lute said the low supply endangers U.S. troops in the Mideast.
1: U.S. facilities in the region are vulnerable. Iranian attack, especially Iranian ballistic missile attack, because it's the anti-ballistic missile interceptors that have been depleted most dramatically.
0: There is bipartisan support for a Russian sanctions bill named after the late Senator Lindsey Graham that made it through the Senate Friday. Graham's sister, who is currently filling his seat, Senator Darlene Graham, called for a House passage of the legislation that would impose more sanctions on Russia and other countries supporting its invasion of Ukraine.
2: Lindsey was committed to achieving a peaceful resolution to this war, and I'm confident that these sanctions will pave the way.
0: This is ABC News.
3: From the LA News Radio Weather Center, as we head through the day on Saturday, mostly cloudy, then gradually becoming sunny with a high near 89, heat index values as high as 98. On Saturday night, slight chance of showers, possible thunderstorms, otherwise partly cloudy with a low around 75. On Sunday, sunny with a high near 89, mostly clear on Sunday night with a low around 73. Taking a look at the start of your work week on Monday, sunny with a high near 88. From the LA News Weather Center, I'm Eli, the weather guy.
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14: And he's Eric Harley, and I'm Gary McNamara. Welcome and good morning. Prices, we'll talk about that in just a minute.
15: 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And we'll get you started. And maybe soon, we'll be sharing your story right here.
14: You know, I've seen over the last week, and I've seen it from conservative influencers. This particular one I saw yesterday in the response to it. It was Matt Walsh saying grocery prices are insane. They're still rising. Addressing this problem should be the number one priority of every elected leader. End the stupid foreign wars and focus on this issue. It's one of the main reasons that socialists are gaining power. And then David Harzani from TheFederalist.com wrote, 1901, average American family spends 42% of budget on food. 1945, 23% of their income they spend on food, of their budget. 1965, 15%. Today, 9.5%, though we eat out far more often than ever and have far more variety. In recent years, we've had a spike because of COVID and inflationary domestic policy, and then things like the avian flu for eggs and the drought for beef. Grocery prices aren't insane. Americans spend less on their budget on food than any other country. We certainly don't need the Air Force to come home and help us with our groceries. We've figured that out. We could do with less whiny doomer grievance culture. That's a shot at Matt Walsh. Then I saw this. Not your grandfather's middle class life. And it was just an op-ed piece by somebody who reads the Wall Street Journal. They have where you can write in and they'll let you give your opinion. And it said, regarding, the op-ed piece, the downward mobility of struggling young baby boomers, younger Americans face real economic challenges, especially the high cost of housing, education, and childcare. But part of today's financial pressure also comes from how much our expectations have changed. I'm 73. When I was growing up, we had one television and received four channels for free. We had one telephone in the house. For years, we had one car. Even though my father was a successful attorney, he took the train to work. And the day he bought my mother her own car was a major family event. Our big annual vacation was driving to Florida and staying in a modest motel. Children played sports, but families didn't spend thousands of dollars on year-round travel teams, private coaching, specialized equipment, hotels, and airfares. Today, many households pay for several cars, multiple cell phones, cable, streaming services, internet, frequent restaurant meals, and regular air travel. None of these expenses seems excessive by themselves, but together they greatly increase the cost of what we now call the normal middle-class life. We had less, but we didn't feel deprived. Perhaps younger Americans aren't only struggling to afford what their grandparents had, but a far more elaborate version. That was a guy who reads the Wall Street Journal who decided to comment on it a couple of days ago in the Wall Street Journal, Mark from Rochester.
16: Yeah.
14: And I've seen this in the last couple of days. You're seeing people on the right come out and say, look, we have it really good, and food isn't as expensive. It doesn't take as much of the budget. I've talked about in the past, not in this context, but looking back at when I watched the series on History Channel, The Men Who Built America. Mm-hmm. And I went, my God, we all know. I don't care, you know, who you are. 99% of America has a better life, better access to better food, healthcare, technology, everything else than Rockefeller did back then, Carnegie, any of the people that were around at that particular time that it focused on, except for the size of the house and real estate.
15: Right.
14: And you can say that, but, and it's true. It doesn't make a bit of difference, and you're not going to convince anybody politically to change their mind. People are living in the moment now. They saw what prices were. They see what prices have increased the last 5 years. That's all they care about.
15: No, it is the moment of now, because the only thing they can compare it to is where it was before, where their life was before.
14: Right.
15: They didn't live through the Great Depression. They didn't live through 100 years before the Great Depression. They didn't live through past lives, you know, and past times in America. They lived through their life. And it's the only thing that's going to matter. Their experience is the only thing that's going to play into that. You know, should we be grateful for everything we have?
14: Mm-hmm. Yep.
15: But the problem is when you're shopping, having to make choices, and pricing is a problem every time, and you're having to make more and more choices.
14: Well, should we recognize, for example, because when we talk about food, and we started the show with the Mamdani required ID.
15: Mm. Yeah.
14: For his grocery stores. Of course, it should be a concern that when we practice more socialized government, and government has more control of the capital and has an ability to have more control of the capital. For example, last December, when Trump dropped, remember, the 200 different tariffs on food items.
15: Right.
14: Food items were going up because of it. That's what people relate to.
15: Right.
14: That's what they, and he said it. We're going to lower the tariffs so things are cheaper for people. People go, well, wait a minute. It didn't have to be this way.
15: Right. Right.
14: And so, I mean, that, for example, or when we see, you know, the belief. I did see somebody ask one of the Democrat socialists, well, I'm against monopolies and capitalism. It's like, well, really, capitalism doesn't have a monopoly. The ultimate monopoly would be what you're proposing, which would be a socialist communist nation where the government is the big monopoly,
15: right?
14: Because you've said the goal is to own industry. Well, right. If you're saying you're going to own industry, you know, you're worried about five billionaires who own have a tremendous amount of wealth that's all in stock in the private sector that's creating jobs and making our society more productive, and your goal is to have only one trillionaire, which is the federal government, that does not have to react to market forces but politics in a monopoly, and you're trying to convince me that's going to be cheaper and provide better services. It's not.
15: Right. No, it isn't. And it's, you know, this is something, again, that over and over again, here's what happens. When people are underwater, they'll tell you, yeah, I'm grateful for everything I have, but it's not getting the job done. They'll tell you, look, you know, again, we're drowning here. We need relief. The question is, are there enough people right now? Well, more precisely, November 3rd, that feel like the Democrats, as crazy as they are, will do a better job at getting them out of the situation they're in. It's hard for me to believe that.
14: Oh, the answer is no, but how many people believe that? I am amazed, constantly amazed. One of the things that has happened, to me in my travels, as I've talked about, is a hotel that I've stayed at, and just when I walk in, the number of people I meet in that lobby, that all from all around the country, some extremely impressive, but the number of clueless people I've met that have no idea what's going on. And in my everyday happenings, even when I was doing a lot of public speaking and everything else, I was, the invite would come from people and groups that were more conservative, so they had an idea that was going on.
16: Mm-hmm.
14: You start talking to people on the left, you cannot believe what they don't know. It's really, I'm not saying that I can't find people on the right that don't, because I've still, you and I've always talked about it, people who come up and go, I listen to your show and I'm way more conservative than you. Okay, let's go through the issues. Well, that's not conservative. So they may think, some may think some way, but most conservatives that I meet, people that really call themselves conservative, have a great idea of what's going on in the world. You look at liberals out there, they have, it's shocking the ignorance out there and how they form. And I use that one couple as an example that I met about 4 months ago that would had definitive opinions on everything. And then I say, well, that's not true. Here's a source I can find out immediately, even from liberal sources that will verify, what I'm saying. And the answer was, we don't believe anything that we read or see. Well, then how did you come to your opinion? And like I said, blank eyes, glassy over eyes like, I don't know.
16: Mm-hmm.
14: I don't know.
15: Well, that's why, when I say it, I find it hard to believe that people would trust, the left to get them, on a better financial situation, on a better financial path. But that's a prime example as to why it can happen.
14: And I go back, remember when I used to do my hockey skating?
15: Right after your
14: hockey workout skating. Do you remember those times?
15: Right after your twirling and all of that on the ice.
14: The thing I'll never forget is when I used to do my skating workout, and the one time I had to tell you that one of the figure skating instructors came over and said, "You skate really good, but maybe you should try this." And that set you off. Going,
15: so well,
14: you're
15: you
14: taking
15: admit,
14: figure skating lessons.
15: That was, you admit.
14: I'll never
15: You're
14: forget
15: figure
14: how,
15: skating.
14: I'll never forget how funny that was. That was.
15: I've never been on the ice with a professional figure skating coach.
14: But the firefighter that I met, remember I told the firefighter story?
16: Right.
14: This guy who seemed conservative and everything else, and it came to September. And he said, I'll never forget, because then this would have been, 2008, because Obama.
16: Yeah.
14: And we had talks on general stuff. I go, this guy seems pretty conservative. And it was in September after everything was over, all the conventions were over. And he came up to me and he goes, something? He goes, I really never knew how conservative Obama was. I said, well, when did you start paying attention to what he was saying? Oh, last week. This is in September in the run-up.
16: Mm-hmm.
14: I can't tell you how many people are like that.
15: Oh, yeah. No, the bubble of now.
14: Yeah. The bubble of right now. I go, wow, what did you hear? And then,
15: they'll see a meme on Facebook and go buy it. It's all of a sudden it's the new fact. All of a sudden it's new information. This is where many people are getting their information. Somebody posted on social media. Okay, well, where are they getting their information? It doesn't matter. I kept scrolling.
14: Yeah, you always have to double check. I found that out yesterday using AI.
15: And the one thing to eat at bedtime to melt 6 pounds of body fat every night. Huh? That sounds like clickbait. So I clicked it.
14: It always bothered me, the melting part. In my body, melting anything inside my body scared me.
15: Yeah, I don't want things melting while I'm sleeping.
14: We are Red Eye Radio.
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0: We are on our radio. He's Eric Carlin. I'm Gary McNamara.
1: What are you laughing at?
0: The WNBA, Clay Travis. I'm upping my offer, $10 million for a head-to-head basketball game between the defending WNBA champion Las Vegas Aces and a boys' high school state title team of my choice. If the Aces beat my team, I will give them $10 million. So this...
1: All right. All right.
0: Reminds me of Billie Jean King and Bobby Riggs. Remember the,
1: yeah.
0: But you probably don't remember that.
1: No, actually I do, yeah.
0: Do you remember that?
1: Yeah.
0: How big that was?
1: It was huge.
0: The Battle of the Sexes. By the way, I was laughing at that. It was like ridiculous.
1: Right. Right.
0: You know, Bobby Riggs was not a, he was an old guy, never a top tier player, and she was at the peak of her career.
1: But they commercialized that. I mean, they got, I don't know how much promotional.
0: It's like
1: mileage.
0: Most women professional golfers could beat me.
1: Yeah, and me.
0: Well,
1: actually,
0: you.
1: Anybody could beat me.
0: You wouldn't be invited.
1: My golf score is a great bowling score. Perfect 300.
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3: Live from the LI News Radio studios in the heart of Islip at Long Island's MacArthur Airport. North Shore, South Shore, all the news from our island in one place. 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
4: Stephanie Officer. A New Mexico court has ordered Meta, the parent company of Facebook and Instagram, to pay $567 million to address children's mental health. ABC News contributor Mike Muse.
5: Other states will be looking at this ruling to see what is possible when it comes to a judgment against Meta.
4: Storms across the Northeast Friday not only downed trees and delayed the Yankees game, it caused massive flight delays. A family heading to New Jersey's MetLife Stadium for the Chris Brown and Usher concert said their flight initially could not land at Newark Liberty International Airport, but they still made it to the show. Well, that may be true, but it's also true that money can get rid of those pesky bills. Saturday's Powerball jackpot is now the eighth largest in history, with the prize ballooning to an estimated $856 million after nobody matched all six numbers in Wednesday's drawing. Your chances of winning? 1 in 292.2 million. This is ABC News.
6: From the LI News Radio Weather Center, as we head through the day on Saturday, mostly cloudy, then gradually becoming sunny with a high near 89, heat index values as high as 98. On Saturday night, slight chance of showers, possible thunderstorms, otherwise partly cloudy with a low around 75. On Sunday, sunny with a high near 89, mostly clear on Sunday night with a low around 73. Taking a look at the start of your work week on Monday, sunny with a high near 88. From the LI News Weather Center, I'm Eli, the weather guy.
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12: Now, it's Red Eye Radio. Gary McNamara and Eric Harley talk about everything from politics to social issues and news of the day. 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This is Red Eye Radio.
13: All across America, we are Red Eye Radio. He is Eric Harley, and I'm Gary McNamara. Good morning. Thank you for being here.
14: Thank you.
13: All right. Climate change update.
14: Oh, good.
13: The Aspen Aspen Ideas Climate Conference went on here recently.
14: Okay.
13: And here's what Hollywood writer and producer Dorothy Fortenberry had to say, for example, about things that Hollywood should be doing concerning climate change.
14: Oh.
13: Are you ready for this one?
14: I hope so.
13: Stop what you're doing unless you're driving.
14: That's right.
13: There we go.
14: All right.
15: But there's also just the act of portraying reality as it is. And if you just made a regular show where the weather in your show mirrored the weather that we're all living through, that would end up conveying, you know, there would be days where the sky was full of smoke. You know, we're still making all of our Hallmark Christmas specials with snow.
14: Okay. Okay.
13: Making all of our Hallmark Christmas specials with snow.
14: Yeah.
13: That's because it still snows.
14: There's no such thing as snow, and we all know it. Except in a Hallmark movie. But didn't somebody say that one time? Didn't some alarmist come on and say, the only place in the future, the only place kids will see snow is like in a movie or something? I think they did. It was, goes back a ways.
13: Now,
14: that it's getting so bad that there won't be any snow anywhere for anyone
13: to
14: see.
13: Oh, yeah.
14: Kids will not
13: oh, yeah.
14: live anywhere where there is snow.
13: I forgot who said it, but you're correct. You're correct.
14: It will only be in movies.
13: Check AI. Yeah.
14: Yeah, exactly. Because I want it to be accurate.
13: Well, I do know for a fact that since they don't produce the Hallmark movies during the Christmas vacation.
14: No, they're probably finishing up right now.
13: Right.
14: They're probably in post right now.
13: Since they do them in the summer.
14: Right.
13: In many
14: Just
13: of
14: like
13: these
14: recording
13: places.
14: Christmas albums, they do it all in the summer.
13: Right. It's, they do use fake snow.
14: Yes.
13: Well,
14: it's not even good fake snow, quite frankly.
13: Well, personally, I mean, we just finished Christmas in July on Hallmark. They had that every
14: year. No,
13: they
14: my wife was watching it the other day.
13: They still had that, okay.
14: Yeah, but you know what I've started to notice? They're using the same snow in every movie. I thought, that's the same snow I saw in the last four movies. That's a ripoff.
13: Well, I think they do a great disservice diet-wise.
14: Because they're all they do is drink coffee,
13: muffins, pastries.
14: And you never really see them eat the entire muffin.
13: Hot chocolate.
14: Right.
13: Let's go have a hot chocolate.
14: Yeah.
13: All right. Hey. Did you finish that one? Let's have a double. Let's go for another one. We can do it.
14: And there's always someone bringing someone else coffee. Hey, I thought you might want a coffee. No, that's not how it works.
13: Muffins.
14: How it works in life is you call ahead, right? Or you plan ahead. Hey, I'm bringing coffee tomorrow. Give me your order. I'll bring it in the morning. It'll be here. But it's in those movies, it's like, here, I thought you might need this. Oh, thank you. An afternoon pick-me-up. And I'm thinking, first of all, if you've got the afternoon pick-me-up, sorry, no offense to Hallmark, but you might have a problem. You're drinking too much coffee. You live in a small town called Christmasville. What in your life is requiring you to be alert for 21 hours a day?
13: Do they ever do, Christmas in Miami without snow?
14: No, there's been a couple of them. Where was it? There was the one place.
13: Christmas? Or
14: I don't know if they did. They probably have. And then at the very end, look, it's snowing. The weatherman says it's never happened here. That's because it hasn't. This is a movie. I would love to do the fourth wall in one of those movies. But you know, that'd be fun.
13: I just love it, though. There should be less snow during the Christmas Hallmark movies.
14: Yeah. We're still showing people snow, and it's not realistic.
13: Actually, I've never, maybe there's one out there. I will accuse Hallmark of always having manageable snow.
14: Well, there are actually, I did see a couple of movies where the couple got stranded.
13: Oh, that's right.
14: Yeah, there were a couple of movies. They were traveling and they got stranded because they're driving a rear wheel drive vehicle. Through a snowy mountain.
13: I do remember there's a couple where their flights got canceled. There's like a couple of those where their flights got canceled and they had to drive somewhere.
14: And there was one where one of them was a musician and they actually got a ride on a famous person's bus. I forget the artist who played the famous person, famous singer, but it was an actual singer. Marie Osmond.
13: Oh, wow.
14: Yeah, there was that. I just found out Leanne Rimes has done a couple of the Hallmark movies. So Jewel has done a couple. I looked at my wife. I was like, but is that Jewel? She was like, yeah, she's done a few of these. I'm like, really? So, yeah. I mean, they're apparently, you know, this is a thing now. A good paycheck.
13: Well, I mean, I think the Hallmark movies should reflect the real world. There should be more violence.
14: But we should have more protests.
13: More,
14: That don't include, you know, shutting down the tree farm. No.
13: Or when do we want it? The tree farm. Where do we want it? Right here.
16: There needs to be.
13: Where it needs to be. Where the trees grow.
14: I mean, it's not a good chant, but it's a chant.
16: If climate change
14: should
16: be brought in,
14: farms.
16: Why not other all, you know, liberal narratives?
14: No, actually.
16: Which means you couldn't have a Christmas movie.
14: Well, they didn't go that far. On one of them, it was about a tree farm, but they had this one tree that had been there forever, and they wanted it to be the national tree.
16: Oh!
14: And then...
16: It's called the national tree.
14: Is it called the national tree?
16: Yeah, I remember that. That's like 10, 15 years old. That's
14: is it that old?
16: Yeah.
14: And so they were like, yeah,
16: they take it all across the country, though.
14: Yeah.
16: Oh, they didn't? The one I saw, they took all the way across the country.
14: Okay, this was the difference.
16: That's like,
14: because they were trying to convince the tree farm, and the tree had been there, and it was a tribute to one of the parents who passed away, and they thought, no, they would never want this. And then I can't remember. I think at the end they chopped it down and burned it. I could be wrong. I don't remember things well. When I watch these movies, because I'm too busy making comedy during the, you know, breaks. My wife is not laughing very hard, but I am.
16: Yeah, since I dropped Satellite, you know, I cut the cord like 6 years ago.
14: They're all over YouTube for free. Third parties have posted them all over YouTube.
16: Oh, really?
14: I don't know why there hasn't been a content claim on that, but they're all over YouTube.
16: Are they really?
14: Yeah. Wow. All over. And the problem is, once your wife, you won't have this problem. Once your wife watches one, your algorithm on YouTube is filled with them. I'm trying to watch some guys fish and I can't get past all the Christmas movies.
16: You know what I did yesterday? Because, the pot laws have changed again in Texas.
14: Yeah. So you went to a smokeout or something?
16: I went to a smoke. I wanted the Hallmark movies to cover that.
14: Yeah, right.
16: Yeah, we're all just sitting here getting high.
14: Give me
16: another muffin.
14: Just weed. it's all natural. Here, I brought coffee.
16: No, but I was trying to get a handle on it.
14: Just edibles.
16: I was trying to get a handle on it. It's like you see some of the sentences I get from when I get Delta 8, Delta 10. I never heard of Delta 10. Delta,
14: wow, there's a 10 now?
16: Delta 10.
14: Okay.
16: THCA, which apparently is either in vape or smoke form that does not have any of the intoxicating qualities until you heat it.
14: There's a new one, TMZ1, which makes you think that the paparazzi is following you.
16: But it starts out like 2 years in prison for the lowest amount.
14: Right.
16: And it goes up to life in prison.
14: Wow.
16: But Delta 9 is still legal. That's the first, I guess.
14: So I guess it doesn't get you high.
16: The first evolution of the hemp weed.
14: Right.
16: Was Delta 9.
14: Right.
16: That's still legal. Okay. Now they filed suit on it. But, you know, just trying
14: to... Retail organizations filed
16: Retail
14: suit.
16: Organizations and some cop has filed a federal lawsuit.
14: Oh, wow.
16: You know, so be interesting. I don't know if they're going to take it off or not, but I mean, what a mess that's going to be because you're a cop, you don't know. And I remember about 6 months ago, I was talking to a police officer about that. And he just said, we arrest people and figure it out later if they have a quantity, you know, of it. Because you can't tell whether something is Delta 9, Delta 10, regular weed. I don't even know. What's regular weed called?
14: The weed.
16: Is there a Delta before it, I guess, was my point.
14: Yeah, I don't know. I don't know. But someone in the media made the point the other day that in certain cities, it's just a misdemeanor. It's just a civil fine. So if you get caught with a small amount of actual weed, I don't know how small the amount is in that jurisdiction, then you pay a fine. I think you still have to show up for court or whatever. I don't know how it works. But you can't, but they've got more harsh sentences on the Delta 8. So, I don't know.
16: And the thing is, it hasn't been explained. Is it more intoxicating than Delta 9? Is it just because of the chemistry of it? Is it more? I've not heard that. And yeah, so I did see, what was the, like, I'm doing this from memory now. I don't have it in front of me. It's like, 400 grams life in prison.
14: Of Delta 8?
16: Of Delta 8 or wow. Delta 10, which I don't even know what Delta 10. I've never heard of the Delta 10. I didn't even know it was about 2 years ago where you were telling me, you said, you know, weed's legal here. I go, what are you talking about? This is Texas. And you're the first one that you saw it somewhere. I didn't even know. I was wondering why I saw all these vape and smoke shops in my neighborhood. I'm like, wow, people are really smoking and
14: it's
16: vaping.
14: Medical marijuana is legal.
16: To tobacco?
14: Right.
16: Yeah, but those aren't dispensaries. Those are all the ones that opened up are commercial for recreational.
14: But weed is not legal.
16: Weed is not legal, no.
14: No. I never made that claim, but it was... But
16: the offshoots of it, the Delta, I mean, it's still
14: oh,
16: THC.
14: You mean
16: THC.
14: In the plant form, you mean?
16: No, it's still in the plant form, edible form, mm-hmm. vape form.
14: Right.
16: Whatever other form there would be.
14: Right.
16: If it's, Delta 8, Delta 9, Delta 10, THCA, I think is the one that I saw yesterday.
14: Well, and
16: that they're all legal and have been legal since 2018. I had no idea till you told me 2 years ago.
14: This is the hemp derived THC.
16: Right.
14: Yeah, exactly. Yeah,
16: but it's still THC.
14: Right. Yes. Yeah. Cause they, and this is why the lawmakers and Lieutenant Governor went up. He just battled for this. And then the governor kind of balked at what the Lieutenant Governor had actually pushed for. Because
16: the legislature did not pass this law.
14: No. And so there was
16: the new law.
14: You know, this, yeah. So this was basically the compromise. And I don't know where it goes from here, but we do have medical marijuana, but it's so stringent. It has to go through for each patient. I think it has to go through, I don't know how many approval levels.
16: Yeah.
14: I don't know, but it's not the same as other states.
16: But I couldn't believe how many in the last couple of years vape and smoke shops.
14: Yeah.
16: Appeared in my neighborhood. And I was, and until you told me about, you know, the hemp law, the 2018 agriculture bill on that, I had no idea. And I was really wondering, you know, because I'm just driving by going, wow, there's a lot of people sure smoking tobacco these days in different forms or getting a nicotine. I had no idea.
14: Right. None. Right.
16: But then again, in my neighborhood, we just got liquor stores in 2020.
14: Well, and I had seen it actually in an advertisement. This is legal in Texas. I saw it on X, actually. That's where I saw it. That's how I learned it. The THC part, because all of the hemp movement was really about two things. Agriculture, farmers being able to diversify in what they were going to grow. And also CBD being used, the CBD part of it being used for medical purposes. And there were a lot of people pushing for that. But there was a workaround that got the THC involved, and that's what they did.
16: But the original point is when you talked about your wife on YouTube, that the algorithm, once you watch one Hallmark movie, boom.
14: Yeah.
16: Well, I made the mistake on my phone of doing this research all day on Facebook. Every other post is,
14: oh yeah,
16: you know, hey, yep. This is legal. This is legal.
14: Yep.
16: Here's the drink. Here's this. Here's Willie's. I got now Willie, apparently Willie Nelson makes a Delta 9 drink that is available in liquor stores in Texas.
14: Yeah.
16: So I'm just like, okay, but I don't know how you regulate it when it's basically the same drug, just in a different, they get there in a different chemical way. And one can get you life in prison and the other is free. It just,
14: right.
16: I just don't see this lasting. I just don't.
14: Yeah.
16: But it was about the algorithm. I'm like, every other, oh, I get a liquid form.
14: Yeah.
16: Willie Nelson. Oh, wow. Figures.
14: Yeah.
16: We are Red Eye Radio.
14: Brought to you by FPPF, Fuel Power Max.
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0: We are Red Eye Radio. He is Eric Carly, and I'm Gary McNamara. Welcome and good morning. Coming up following the bottom of the hour, grocery stores in Chicago closing. That has had taxpayer subsidies for them. We'll get to that coming up. The president and the Iran war. Wow. Yeah. When I saw the statement yesterday, I just burst out laughing. I'm like, you got to stop it. You need to stop. He needs to stop talking.
1: Well, that's what I was saying the other day. Really, don't say anything about it. We're doing everything we can to keep them from getting nuclear weapons. That's our mission. And we're sticking with that every day. And just say that. Just repeat that. How are negotiations going? We'll tell you when there's a deal, if that happens. When it happens, we'll tell you. Otherwise, we're making sure they don't get nuclear weapons.

0: Stephanie Officer. A New Mexico court has ordered Meta, the parent company of Facebook and Instagram, to pay $567 million to address children's mental health. ABC News contributor Mike Muse.
1: Other states will be looking at this ruling to see what is possible when it comes to a judgment against Meta.
0: Storms across the Northeast Friday not only downed trees and delayed the Yankees game, it caused massive flight delays. A family heading to New Jersey's MetLife Stadium for the Chris Brown and Usher concert said their flight initially could not land at Newark Liberty International Airport, but they still made it to the show. Well, that may be true, but it's also true that money can get rid of those pesky bills. Saturday's Powerball jackpot is now the eighth largest in history, with the prize ballooning to an estimated $856 million after nobody matched all six numbers in Wednesday's drawing. Your chances of winning? 1 in 292.2 million. This is ABC News.
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2: And thank you.
1: You know, I think it was when I saw the True Social from the president this morning. Iranian leadership has been unbelievably duplicitous. They asked for a meeting. Some would say beg. Talks begin with more scheduled in the immediate future. And they say openly and proudly that they're not having any discussions, that nothing's being talked about, and they're only dealing with Oman. They then go on to give their usual blather to say the Strait of Hormuz will be operated powerfully by them, when it is, already controlled by the United States Navy, and our, well, you get where this is, going yesterday.
2: Yeah.
1: Saw a response, Jim Garrity, National Review, and I agree with this. I have never seen a president so eager to announce to the world that he has been fooled by the other negotiating party over and over and over again. When I saw that yesterday, I burst out laughing.
2: Well,
1: I was like, well, of course, they've been this way. He's sounding surprised. He's constantly surprised. That's the imagery that he's giving.
2: Right.
1: And it's like, stop it.
2: And then we'll hear, and it's inevitable, we'll hear again, but we're going back to the table.
1: Yeah.
2: But they still want to talk. A deal, we're very close to a deal, is what Qatar and the Saudis told him the other day. A deal is imminent. No, it's not. It won't ever be. Regime gone, uranium in our hands. Period. That's the only way this thing ends on a positive. And I don't think that's going to happen. Which means it's probably not going to happen in our lifetime. I really hope I'm wrong. You know, if the Israelis are claiming, you know, there's something going on and there's, you know, some kind of backdoor covert operation going on to remove the regime. And it ends up, and I've said this before, if they end up coming out saying, hey, this is why we had to do this and say what we said, and here's what we did, and the regime is gone, and the uranium is in our hands, I'll say, okay, great. I would still say, stop talking. There's only one thing you need to say. Our mission remains as it was from day one. To keep them from getting nuclear weapons, we're going to work to no end to do that. We won't talk about anything else until it happens. If something else happens that we believe is worth bringing to you, we'll let you know. But we will work to no end to keep them from getting nuclear weapons. That's all we have to say. That is the mission. It's ongoing.
1: Yeah.
2: And we're not going to divulge anything else.
1: You know, that which, again, he's losing his base on this big time. Just right. Big time. I've not seen anything. And on the reflecting pool debacle, when you lose Scott Jennings on the reflecting pool.
2: Yeah.
1: Because Jeanine Pirro, who you could not find, you could not find a bigger cheerleader for Donald Trump as president than Jeanine Pirro, currently the federal attorney for D.C.
2: Yeah.
1: And, you know, the stories out there saying, you know, because he said she choked on this one.
2: Mm-hmm.
1: Is what he said.
2: Mm-hmm.
1: You've got multiple news sources stating that he's discussed letting her go.
2: Right.
1: Over this.
2: Right.
1: which, if the president's going to talk about it as he did yesterday, it better be fact-based.
2: Yeah.
1: When you lose Scott Jennings, who is the, remember, Scott Jennings takes the Republican side and the president's side on almost everything. That's what his job is.
2: Mm-hmm.
1: A lot of the time, his spin is absolutely correct. Sometimes you're like, oh man, all right, you're really reaching there.
2: Yeah.
1: But when he finally, as we played the audio yesterday, just said, this is ridiculous. This guy didn't do anything. And you're going after him. And you're continuing to go after him. The president spends too much time on things that don't matter. And we said it early on. Unless you have a filtration system in there, you're not going to have clear water. It's that simple.
2: Right.
1: Unless you treat it like a swimming pool, it's not going to be clear. And it wasn't. But he just things that, and I don't know, I can't get into his mind. I don't know why. I don't know whether it's ego. I don't know what it is. But if you will lose, the president has lost a ton of his base. Even the influencers on prices now, because when he put back the tariffs again. Now remember, the tariffs are not as high as they were before. The tariffs were a lot higher before in many different products. But when you've got this president going after Jeanine Pirro, one of his most loyalist people ever. When you've got him constantly over and over again, basically telling you how, the Iranians are making a fool out of him, which he actually said those words.
2: Yeah.
1: When you have the president going after the oil companies for profits like Obama and Biden and every liberal did, to the point of, as James Freeman brought up in the Wall Street Journal, voters have to put up with a lot of Trump's weirdness in return for his willingness to push back against leftist insanity. What's the point if he's going to adopt Senator Elizabeth Warren's talking points and pretend that he doesn't understand supply and demand, or that oil CEOs are more greedy than he or Ms. Warren are? Hmm. The shame of today's attacks on the energy producers is that he stepped on some extremely hopeful news in what has been a rather year of modest economic growth. As was reported in the last couple of days, factory activity expanded past expectations in the U.S. in July, growing at its fastest rate in more than 4 years, according to a survey of manufacturing firms. The ISM's Purchasing Managers Index was 55.6 in July compared to 53.3. Readings above 50 indicate a sectoral expansion. Analysts polled by the Wall Street Journal were expecting a reading of 54, and it was more than that. The new orders index expanded for the seventh consecutive month after four straight readings in contraction. And goes up talking about there was some good economic news to promote yesterday, and it's lost in a reflecting pool and going after oil companies and being surprised that Iran lies.
2: Again?
1: Yeah, again. It's just, it's frustrating.
2: Well, and the problem is it's all about the messaging. It's all about his words.
1: Yeah.
2: Hand it over, the reflecting pool thing. Look, I can't tell you when, but I'll tell you it needs a thorough investigation. Let's see what they find.
1: Right.
2: And we'll go based on what she found. And if you're going to say, like he did over the weekend, she's wrong, then you better have something to back it up. Why is it you believe she's wrong?
1: Yeah. He said because the judge went after her and she couldn't handle it.
2: Right.
1: She choked.
2: Yeah, yeah.
1: I guess
2: let me rephrase that. What evidence do you have
1: right.
2: that her findings
1: right.
2: are wrong?
1: I don't believe Jeanine Pirro choked.
2: No. No. I don't believe so. If it's a contractor problem and that's what she found, then that's what you have. When your biggest cheerleader can't work that, we've seen this happen before. Epstein files! Next thing you know, your AG's gone.
1: Yeah.
2: I mean, this is over and over again. People who have defended him to no end. Well, actually, it wasn't it. It was the end of Pam Bondi's career as AG. And they get hired by him, and they're gone. Because you can't form an opinion isn't going to get you there. Especially in legal matters. You're going to have evidence. And it better be solid if you're going after somebody. If you're going to prosecute somebody. But then you end up, if you end up dragging somebody's name through the mud, somebody also has to pay for that. There should be, at the very least, an apology. If I was wrongly accused, I don't care who the president is.
1: Like I say, one of the biggest cheerleaders of this president and the Republicans is Scott Jennings. He's been a
2: right.
1: Republican, worked for Mitch McConnell, everything
2: right.
1: else.
2: Right.
1: When you lose him on the reflecting pool, and Trump lost him on the reflecting pool the other day.
2: Yeah. Right.
1: Play the audio.
2: Right.
1: Then you're doing something wrong. Meanwhile, in Chicago, a warning for Mondani. The closure of 7 Save-A-Lot grocery stores on Chicago's South and West Sides has renewed debate over whether government subsidies can effectively address food access in underserved neighborhoods, with one free market policy expert arguing the shutdowns highlights the limits of public intervention. The stores operated by Yellow Banana closed after Save-A-Lot ended its operating agreement with the company, citing financial challenges that including a sharp decline in SNAP purchases. Chicago had invested $13.5 million in taxpayer dollars to renovate 6 of the 7 locations as part of an effort to expand grocery access in neighborhoods often described as food deserts. Nicole Hoyer, researcher at the Heritage Foundation, said the closures were a predictable outcome of bad policy, dumping millions upon millions of dollars into these stores without addressing the root causes of grocery unaffordability, like city regulations, high taxes, even crime. Without addressing these things, just dumping more money into artificially inflating these grocery stores is not going to solve the problem. She said governments lack the incentive that drive private business to operate efficiently. Free markets create better outcomes for the residents. They're better equipped to handle the intricacies of business, whether that's a high supply chain management or dealing with labor. The government, on the other hand, is backed by taxpayer dollars, so they don't really have an incentive to run these stores efficiently or cost effectively.
2: Yeah.
1: And as we see with Mondami, already the startup cost doesn't matter because somebody else is paying for it.
2: Yep.
1: Not the customer.
2: Right.
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0: We are Red Eye Radio. He's Eric Carlson. I'm Gary McNamara. You know, talking about the Chicago grocery stores. We started the show talking about Mamdani, the ID and his aide said you would, we thought she said you would need like a library card. They couldn't say ID. Jonathan Turley says it appears you'll need an ID to enter Mamdani markets, but not to vote for Mamdani. His staff is planning on a library card-esque card. So what it means is you need to go in, show your ID, you know, show your ID.
1: Get and, one of these cards from the city.
0: Right. And then get a card from the city saying you can shop at the city store. And so it'll be, and so that means since you have to really have an ID to get another ID without question, this is the Democrat argument, blacks and married women with children will be excluded, will not be able to shop because, as we know, according to Democrats, blacks do not know how to get ID, and married women, because they change their names, have problems with ID.
1: Yeah.
0: So Mamdani is discriminating against blacks and married women with children who need food in order to survive.
2: Wow.
0: Have I made that dramatic enough?

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2: ABC News, I'm Stephanie Officer. The number of critical U.S. air defense missiles is extremely low, including those used in Patriot missile systems, according to a government report. ABC News contributor and retired Army General Doug Lute said the low supply endangers U.S. troops in the Mideast.
3: U.S. facilities in the region are vulnerable. Iranian attack, especially Iranian ballistic missile attack, because it's the anti-ballistic missile interceptors that have been depleted most dramatically.
2: There is bipartisan support for a Russian sanctions bill named after the late Senator Lindsey Graham that made it through the Senate Friday. Graham's sister, who is currently filling his seat, Senator Darlene Graham, called for a House passage of the legislation that would impose more sanctions on Russia and other countries supporting its invasion of Ukraine.
4: Lindsey was committed to achieving a peaceful resolution to this war, and I'm confident that these sanctions will pave the way.
2: This is ABC News.
5: From the LI News Radio Weather Center, as we head through the day on Saturday, mostly cloudy, then gradually becoming sunny with a high near 89, heat index values as high as 98. On Saturday night, slight chance of showers, possible thunderstorms, otherwise partly cloudy with a low around 75. On Sunday, sunny with a high near 89, mostly clear on Sunday night with a low around 73. Taking a look at the start of your work week on Monday, sunny with a high near 88. From the LI News Weather Center, I'm Eli, the weather guy.
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12: Now, it's Red Eye Radio. Gary McNamara and Eric Harley talk about everything from politics to social issues and news of the day. 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
13: All across America, welcome and good morning. He is Eric Harley and I'm Gary McNamara. All right, let's take a look at polling out there, because this is absolutely fascinating. When you look at polling in the past and look at what polling is going to be like in the future. All right. The polling in the, Hugh Hewitt had this yesterday. The polling in the Michigan Senate Democrat primary is reminiscent of the polling in the Wisconsin state race in the 2020 presidential race, where a Washington Post poll had Biden beating Trump by 17 points the week before the vote, which Biden, of course, won by less than 1%. The 2020 polling generally was awful everywhere. Stevens in the race yesterday in Michigan will be justifiably angry as huge polling errors tampering down voter enthusiasm and turnout. Polling has been broken for a quarter century and cannot be fixed, but it, well, it could be fixed. But it is still used by legacy media because it almost always, in almost 100% of cases, favors Democrats. And now we see a bias for the far left radical, Democrats. And, then said, I'll go a step further. Stevens could have won if the last week's poll hadn't shown the race was over. There has to be a reckoning. And I think, as he said, you know, you had that poll that showed 17 points, and then he had another one. He goes, this also is like the Des Moines Register poll. Remember that one?
14: Mm-hmm.
13: Released Saturday night before Tuesday's election in 2024. It widely differed from the actual vote. The poll showed Vice President Kamala Harris leading by 3 percentage points, but Trump won the state by 13 points. That's a 16-point difference. The Des Moines Register reporting on its epic miss for 2024. No doubt they will tell us they have corrected their errors and will be reporting their polling between now and November. And in this case, I took a look at the polling yesterday. The average of the polls, not one poll, the average of the polls was El Sayed winning by 10.5 points. He won by 1. And so the question is, you know, are we going to see, you know, what are we going to see come this November? Now, a lot of these are state races, and that means Trafalgar will be a part of it.
14: Right.
13: When you do the state races like this, I don't know
14: Let me just look to see if Trafalgar, if there was any polling that I could see here. For that race, had anything to do with, let me just see here. We go back. Okay, here we go. Looking at all the different polling numbers out there. Okay. I'm trying to get the general thing for, okay, this is Rogers. They're already doing the election there. I was looking at it yesterday, and I just can't find what I'm looking for right now because it was really, it was fascinating. Okay, let me see if they have it here. Here it is, okay?
15: Okay.
14: These are all, let's go through it right here. Okay, there's still Rogers versus Stevens. I'm not looking for that. I actually put it wasn't Rogers versus Stevens. I clicked it, and it went to something that I wasn't looking for. It seemed to have disappeared.
15: Yeah.
14: Why has it disappeared here? I was looking at it yesterday. Well, it was 10.5 points.
15: Yeah. Okay.
14: Is what the average of the polls show. One was actually 17 in the last week.
15: Okay.
14: And, okay, this should be it right here. Hang on one second. Okay, here we go. All right.
15: Okay.
14: 10.2 they have. 10.2 is the average.
15: All right.
14: And he won by one.
15: Okay.
14: Mitchell Research, Syed, 14. Emerson, all late July. Syed, 15. Another one. I'll just give it to you. Plus 14, plus 15, plus 10. Plus 16, plus 13.
15: All right.
14: Those are the polling numbers. Now, there was one Detroit News had Stevens plus 7. Every other one had double-digit numbers in July for that.
15: Wow.
14: And so you look at it and you go, oh, okay. Now, you had... President Trump the other day say he's got the best polling numbers ever. Wow. All the polls are wrong.
15: Okay.
14: And the question was, well, what polls are you looking at? Because there isn't one poll, as was brought up by conservatives. There isn't one poll, not one Republican poll that has him with the highest numbers ever.
15: Yeah, right.
14: And he's just on, he's not now, he's, you know, doing a lot of speeches now, and it's the best polling numbers ever. It's the best economy ever. Everything is the best ever. And as we have said, the problem with the president right now when he's out there, when you start talking about things and you start disagreeing with what is self-evident to people, that's a huge problem. You might as well say nothing.
15: That's it. You know, this is a skill set that the president... okay. So we go after the GOP in general for... saying nothing for far too long. But when you get very specific on something, as you mentioned, that is self-evident, that's the time when you do say nothing.
14: That's why Biden lost.
15: Yep.
14: And on all the major topics, what he was saying was self-evident to the American people was not true.
15: Right.
14: And, you know, when you have right now, with the president, right? And by the way, I don't know if he talked about it in Vegas. He needs to drop the reflecting pool.
15: Yes.
14: Drop it.
15: Yeah. Yeah.
14: Drop it. Drop anything that has to do with decorations in DC.
15: Yeah. Yeah.
14: That's got not an iota to do with whether Republicans are going to win.
15: Right.
14: Drop it.
15: Right.
14: Drop the Jeanine Pirro thing.
15: Yeah.
14: You go on the most conservative Facebook sites, you know, and social media sites yesterday. They're saying he needs to stop it.
15: Look, here's.
14: When you lose, he lost, what's his name, from CNN? The Republican. Scott Jennings. He lost Scott Jennings on that.
15: Yeah.
14: Scott Jennings was like, this is horrendous. They've got to just drop this. They had nothing on this guy.
15: Right.
14: And did you hear the story that the her assistant and then she, they went into the Oval Office. It was apparently a very heated meeting where they brought the lack of evidence with them. And the president's still out there saying, well, I don't know about Jeanine Pirro. Oh, she's this and she's that. You need to shut up about that because you cannot find a more loyal person that is loved by MAGA than Jeanine Pirro.
15: Right. Yeah.
14: And you're picking fights now that, number one, don't matter, about things that don't matter at all. And on, you've already lost. You've got to, I've said it again, you need to shut up until you have something going on legitimately with Iran. You need to stop talking about it every day. And you need to stop putting things out. Well, there's a possibility that we can get a deal, and they really want a deal. No, they don't. It's self-evident to anybody who's paying attention, especially people, your most loyal loyalist out there, that you cannot trust Iran. Don't talk like you can.
15: Well, you know, the messaging is a problem all throughout, and because if you think, the reflecting pool thing could have been very simple. We're going to get to the bottom of it. And I'm going to hire, we're going to have somebody that I trust to fully get to the bottom of it. And we'll find out what happened. And then we're going to fix it. And leave it at that.
14: Right.
15: And that's because you're not overpromising anything except for the fact that you're going to fix it. And something will be done. You know, when you identify a problem with something like that, all right, he has the power to fix that. He, or the administration, the government has the power to fix that. So, all right, move on. You look at the situation with Mark Wayne Mullen, like over the weekend, talking about visas and work visas. And work visas are, you know, he's because kind of a tricky thing to talk about. Now, this is a different situation. Because it's so tricky, and right now, people don't want to hear about work visas. And there is some word that, you know, there's with the administration, they're not happy with the answer of, well, work visas are necessary. It's something the president has talked about before. Now, he hasn't talked about it here lately in a big way, but back in his first term, he talked about, well, if the economy is growing, we're going to need more people to come here and work. Come here legally and work. You can't have all of these conflicts within the administration over and over again playing out. How many people have to be let go, fired, quit, move on? How many battles do you have to pick with your own people before you learn that you look, I don't care if they're screaming at each other in the Oval Office or in the hallway or whatever, but it is a horrible look when you've got them. It's clear you're calling them out on social media. You know, and when he called out Pirro over this weekend, I thought, no, her days are numbered. It's, you know, I don't know when it's going to happen, but she's not going to be there long.
14: Here's Todd Blanche talking about it. A reporter asked him about it yesterday. The acting attorney general, still at the moment, about the Jeanine Pirro situation.
16: Mm. Yeah, I mean, so you've declined to say whether you stand by Jeanine Pirro's decision to drop that case. I'm just, what message does it send, though, if President Trump fires a U.S. attorney because she determined there was not sufficient evidence to charge four people with a crime?
17: Fire her?
16: I mean, what message would it send us?
17: Hypothetically, if the president chose to fire a United States attorney, it turns out he's allowed to do that because he's the president of the United States. So I don't... And by the way, if President Trump wanted to fire anybody, right, and within his administration, he understands he has the power to do that. So when he makes a decision about whether to fire a U.S. attorney or anybody else. That's his. As far as any message, what I said earlier, Alex, is true, which is that when you look at the D.C. U.S. Attorney's Office body of work over the past year and a half and where we are in this city compared to where we were, they are doing a phenomenal job. Now, does that mean that every case goes exactly the way that President Trump or I want or U.S. Attorney Pirro wants? I mean, of course not. It doesn't. So I think that what you've seen play out in the press with respect to President Trump and U.S. Attorney Pirro is it's all out there already. But I don't think that changes the fact that her prosecutors, her office, what they've done over the past year to transform the city into a place that we can all now walk around in after sunset is something that's incredible. So,
15: look, there's no question about, you know, he can fire her.
14: Yeah, we know that.
15: It's right. It's on the why.
14: And this is I took that from, you know, one of the sites that you could look at as a influencer that supports this president on a consistent basis, Red Wave Press, writes underneath it, firing Jeanine Pirro would be a massive mistake.
15: Yeah.
14: And, you know, and I know National Review's been on this. They had a thing going, the part-time president, that he's concerned about stuff that nobody cares about. It's right. Nice to have right. A nice reflecting pool if you can do it. Look, it's nice to have, you know, the as I said, decorating Washington, D.C., but it's not why people vote for you, and it doesn't deserve the press that it's getting and the outrage of this particular case where you're losing. Think about this. Mm. You're not losing. I mean, you're losing a lot of your base over how you're attempting to manage a war instead of winning a war. Well, because I mean, that's been a problem. But to lose Scott Jennings, think about this, mm-hmm. over the reflecting pool.
15: Yeah, yeah.
14: You know, it's just like there's panic in the White House and there's panic in this president now.
15: Well, and you know, because...
14: And I voted for him three times.
15: I want him to win.
14: I
15: want him to be successful.
14: Yep.
15: I want him to be able to fulfill his agenda, tariffs notwithstanding. I want him, except for in certain cases, I'm putting asterisks right here. But here's the thing. I want him to complete the mission in Iran, and I can't understand why. It's a political reason. Obviously, everything is a political reason. But it's, I need it. We need, as a nation, free people all over the globe need Iran, the regime, to be defeated. And I don't know where it's going. And the messages are back and forth every day, and that cannot remain.
14: We are Red Eye Radio.
15: Brought to you by FPPF, Fuel Power Max.
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0: We are Red Eye Radio. He's Eric Cronin. I'm Gary McNamara. So finally, for the polling there, Rasmussen polling, some of the polling they have, and they're a Republican pollster, as we all know. The SAVE Act,
1: right,
0: with all the back and forth and the Democrats all against it, it's remained the same. 62% of likely U.S. voters support the SAVE Act, including 46% who strongly support the legislation, 33% are opposed to the bill, 22% who strongly oppose the bill. So when you're talking about 33%, you're talking about the far left, which again is the mainstream of the Democratic Party now.
1: Yeah, right.
0: Excuse me.
1: Well,
0: the Commie-crat Party.
1: Yeah, right.
0: And they also have here, let me see, only 19% of likely U.S. voters agree with the DSA proposal to abolish prisons as part of a long-term program. We'll have a couple more of the things that are on this poll coming up next.

0: ABC News, I'm Stephanie Officer. The number of critical U.S. air defense missiles is extremely low, including those used in Patriot missile systems, according to a government report. ABC News contributor and retired Army General Doug Lute said the low supply endangers U.S. troops in the Mideast.
1: U.S. facilities in the region are vulnerable to Iranian attack, especially Iranian ballistic missile attack, because it's the anti-ballistic missile interceptors that have been depleted most dramatically.
0: There is bipartisan support for a Russian sanctions bill named after the late Senator Lindsey Graham that made it through the Senate Friday. Graham's sister, who is currently filling his seat, Senator Darlene Graham, called for a House passage of the legislation that would impose more sanctions on Russia and other countries supporting its invasion of Ukraine.
2: Lindsey was committed to achieving a peaceful resolution to this war, and I'm confident that these sanctions will pave the way.
0: This is ABC News.
3: From the LI News Radio Weather Center, as we head through the day on Saturday, mostly cloudy, then gradually becoming sunny with a high near 89, heat index values as high as 98. On Saturday night, slight chance of showers, possible thunderstorms, otherwise partly cloudy with a low around 75. On Sunday, sunny with a high near 89, mostly clear on Sunday night with a low around 73. Taking a look at the start of your work week on Monday, sunny with a high near 88. From the LI News Weather Center, I'm Eli, the weather guy.
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13: And he is Eric Cronin. I'm Gary McNamara.
14: It seems like it never stops.
13: I know.
14: But he's Eric Carley and I'm Gary McNamara.
13: Yeah.
14: So the last thing on polling, the Rasmussen polling out there, which shows 62% of likely voters want the SAVE Act passed. Hasn't changed since May.
13: Right.
14: It's remained the same. Now this is from Rasmussen, which is a Republican, pollster. On the other issue that they printed, the rest is behind a paywall. And my question is no media source buying this? So they can promote it. We'll get to that in just a second.
13: Mm.
14: Because this one finds just 19% of likely U.S. voters agree with the DSA, the Democrat, the communist, that agree with the commies' proposal to abolish prisons as part of a long-term program. As part of a long-term program, only 19%. Mm. 74% disagree. The rest are, I don't know. I can't figure out. Give me another doobie. Does anybody use the word doobie anymore? I'm sorry.
13: Give me another edible. Only the band.
14: Oh, okay.
13: The doobie.
14: The doobie brothers. Yeah. Including 57% who strongly disagree. Mm. Now, just some of the other questions that they asked. And my question when I say, why hasn't a media source bought this so they can report it?
13: Mm.
14: Maybe Fox will. I don't know. I haven't seen it anywhere. I've not seen it anywhere. Here are the questions that they asked, okay?
13: Okay.
14: Do you agree or disagree with the proposal to replace the presidency and Supreme Court as we now know them? Do you agree or disagree with a proposal to abolish borders and give amnesty to anyone currently in the U.S. illegally?
13: Hmm.
14: Do you agree or disagree with a proposal to defund the Pentagon? Do you agree or disagree with a proposal to abolish prisons as part of a long-term program? Hmm. Which is interesting because that's exactly how they're phrasing it.
13: Yeah.
14: Well, we know we have prisons now, but this would be part of a long-term program. My question is, on polling in general, how come you don't see the media polling on the actual issues? They are here. I'm talking about the other mainstream polling that, for example, got the Michigan Senate race completely wrong.
13: Yeah, right.
14: Are they going to ignore all the issues? As we have said before, the frustrating thing, if you're a Republican or support Republican ideas, is the fact that when you break down just the ideas and the issues on all the major issues, they disagree with where the Democrats are going by landslide numbers and agree with Republicans. Here's a point. 62% of likely voters believe the SAVE Act should pass.
13: Hmm.
14: Only 33% do not. Has there ever been an issue so strongly in support of the voters that Congress could not pass?
13: I can't think of one.
14: Yeah, I can't. There might be one out there. I can't think of one either. And so you look at it, is the media going to stay away from the actual polling on the issues between now and November, because it may hurt the party that they support or wish to enable? Because I'd love to see, and it might come out in the next week if someone buys the polling, but I want to see, do you agree or disagree with the proposal to replace the presidency and Supreme Court as we now know them?
13: Hmm.
14: There's nothing in the question. Trump believes. It's simply a question on an issue, how they put it there. I want to see, do you agree or disagree with a proposal to abolish borders and give amnesty to anyone currently in the U.S. illegally, which is the Democratic Party's position?
13: Right.
14: Do you agree or disagree with a proposal to defund the Pentagon? Mm. I want to see what those numbers are.
13: Yeah. I would too.
14: We know what the numbers are on prisons. They gave that one.
13: Yeah.
14: And we know what the numbers are on the SAVE Act, which apparently was a separate question in a separate poll. That wasn't, those are the questions of how they asked that. But I want to see those numbers.
13: Yeah.
14: And I couldn't find anything else on it in, you know, in the news. The Republican poll, or excuse me, the Rasmussen poll on the issues.
13: Mm.
14: It just brings you right back to Rasmussen. The issues of the DSA. I'll do it again, see if it comes up this time. Nope. They come up with the prison. AI comes up with the prison part. Oh, here we go. Okay.
13: What do you got?
14: They do have it. They have this one. All right.
13: All right.
14: Okay. They've got this
13: one. What do you got?
14: All right. Replacing the presidency and the Supreme Court. 33% of all voters support replacing the presidency and the Supreme Court with an executive and judiciary subordinate to Congress. That's the exact same that supports abolishing prisons. Oh, no, that was 19%.
13: Hmm.
14: The 33% was the SAVE Act.
13: Yeah.
14: 56% disagree. The rest,
13: I don't know. Hmm.
14: Wow. 50% of Democrat voters support replacing the presidency and Supreme Court. No. 75% of Republicans oppose replacing the presidency and the Supreme Court. Who the hell are those 25% of Republicans that are saying replace the presidency and the Supreme Court?
13: Sorry, you're lying. I don't buy. Okay. I have to say this first. Let's just take the word conservative. I don't know how many different definitions there are or what the criteria is in different people's minds, people that call themselves conservative, right? So people that call themselves Republican to a pollster?
14: That's a great point. No, that's a solid point. It's a great point.
13: Because if you're saying that, because there is an effort. There's been an effort for a long time to mislead the public and the whole thing. There was a video floating around the other day, and it was an interviewer talking to, I think it was three different female voters who have voted Republican most of their lives or something to that effect, but they're voting for Tallarico. Don't buy it. I don't buy it at all. No, it's theater.
14: Neither do I.
13: Tell me what you actually believe.
14: Yeah.
13: Tell me what you believe, and tell me how that fits Tallarico. Tell me how that works. Because, you know, I don't know, how do you qualify if you're a pollster? How do you qualify? Now, if it's registered voter, but if you're in a state that doesn't have, I mean, you know, you look at, like the state of Texas, we have open primaries. So you're not going to find a registered Republican unless maybe they registered in another state or something. I don't know how you confirm that 25%, that entire 25% are Republicans.
14: But I would say overall, based on the fact that if you look at the polling that has been done out there on the three branches of government, where the majority of America, or excuse me, in some polls a majority, and in every case a plurality, we have seen do not know what the three branches of government are. If you've got half the country who doesn't know what the three branches of government are, then they don't understand the separation of powers. If you don't understand the separation of powers, you have no idea why this country came into existence. You have no idea the concept of what the country stands for and why it exists.
13: Right.
14: Because the separation of powers is it. The separation of powers is so you can't have communism. The separation of powers is so you cannot have a monarchy. The entire concept of the separation of powers is keeping power from growing and becoming one part of a government system.
13: Right.
14: That's one of the reasons. I mean, that's part of the fury over the power that the bureaucracy has had that the Supreme Court has shut down.
13: Yeah.
14: Where all of a sudden their bureaucracy is making rules and regulations, and it's like, whoa, that's not you're a bureaucrat making that call. You know, like the entire Chevron decision.
13: Right. Right.
14: When we look at that, and when you look at, you know, the entire thing we're the EPA, we're going to regulate whatever we want. No, Congress dictates what you regulate.
13: Yep.
14: You don't get to do it. And the Supreme Court that's saying on abortion. And there isn't one person I've talked to that can answer it after I explain the decision from a couple of years ago. I forgot the name of it. Not Brock, not Block. What is it? Oh, can't think of the name of it.
13: Mm.
14: The abortion decision, which they go, the Supreme Court saying that abortion is illegal. They have no right. They didn't say the abortion is illegal.
13: Right.
14: What they said was Congress has not made a law on it. Well, and the liberal Supreme Court, by creating a law that doesn't exist, they don't have that power to do that.
13: Dobbs,
14: yes.
13: AOC railed in the days after it, a day or two after it, saying, this is what's wrong with the Supreme Court, so we need to take it up in Congress. That's actually what the Supreme Court said.
14: And I remember the editorials going, AOC, that's the entire...
13: That was the decision.
14: You agree with their point. What they're saying is judges don't get to make law.
13: Right.
14: Because if judges make law, if judges are appointed, you know, they're not elected. They're not elected representatives of the people. They don't get to make law. And every person, not... Because I went through, I've explained a couple of them that I went through when I explained it, and I got a blank look.
13: Yeah.
14: I'll never forget the one woman when I was up in Buffalo. The one woman, couple that I met, not the couple that I met a few months ago, but this goes back a few years ago.
13: Mm.
14: And I explained to her, well, that's not what they said. Here's what they said. And she was like, but it's wrong. I go, well, then if it's wrong, Congress should take it up.
13: Right.
14: We don't live in a monarchy. We
13: petition
14: don't live
13: for your representatives to take it up.
14: We don't live in a dictatorship.
13: No.
14: Her husband is behind her going like this, clapping behind, listening to me talk.
13: Right.
14: And he's just smiling. I'm thinking to myself, he apparently understands the separation of powers argument. That is it. That you want to talk about, Scalia said it. And it's absolutely true.
13: Yep.
14: If you ask most people what's the most important part of the Constitution, they're going to tell you the Bill of Rights. They're absolutely wrong, because if you don't have the separation of powers, the Bill of Rights goes away.
13: Right.
14: The Bill of Rights goes away, and that's the entire thing the Founding Fathers were concerned about, the tyranny of the majority working against the minority.
13: And it is... And I don't know if I reposted it the other day. I know I hit the like button on it. Somebody posted it, though. He was testifying, actually, on Capitol Hill. And he just laid it out. Scalia. And it's something that we've talked about. And it's perfect. That the greatest part about our Constitution is the separation of powers.
14: Mm-hmm.
13: Because if you look at the Bill of Rights, if you look at the amendments, you know, and it's like, you know, all these things that came along. But the separation of powers is what makes us unique.
14: And that's why things move slow. It was intended to be that way.
13: People,
14: things move too slow. We need to be. No. They're supposed to move slow.
13: Right. Because you think, and I think he cited, like in Great Britain, all of a sudden, oh, they don't like the prime minister. Boom. Vote of confidence. Let's move on. And it happens all, we see it all the time over there. You know? And it's ridiculous. And, but the DSA wants it even further. You know, we want our control, no control by the other side. And then we want it permanent, because in communism, it actually becomes a dictatorship. It has to.
14: We are Red Eye Radio.
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22: The U.S. Treasury quietly released its official financial report for 2025. It appears by its own numbers, the U.S. government

0: We are Red Eye Radio. He is Eric Carlin, and I'm Gary McNamara. Okay, quickly, some Babylon Bee headlines.
1: Yeah.
0: Update. Moroccans who invaded Spain now registered to vote in New Jersey. the Middle East expanded to include Michigan. What was the other one that I saw that was just, government-run stores to allow anyone to buy groceries as long as they have a special mark on their hand or forehead.
1: Yeah.
0: Oh, Trump warns Iran this is their fourth to last chance at peace. And Democrats express concern over the increase in gun violence against active shooters.
1: Yeah.
0: Wow.
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1: ABC News, I'm Stephanie Officer. A New Mexico court has ordered Meta, the parent company of Facebook and Instagram, to pay $567 million to address children's mental health. ABC News contributor Mike Muse.
2: Other states will be looking at this ruling to see what is possible when it comes to a judgment against Meta.
1: Storms across the Northeast Friday not only downed trees and delayed the Yankees game, it caused massive flight delays. A family heading to New Jersey's MetLife Stadium for the Chris Brown and Usher concert said their flight initially could not land at Newark Liberty International Airport, but they still made it to the show. Well, that may be true, but it's also true that money can get rid of those pesky bills. Saturday's Powerball jackpot is now the eighth largest in history, with the prize ballooning to an estimated $856 million after nobody matched all six numbers in Wednesday's drawing. Your chances of winning? One in 292.2 million. This is ABC News.
3: From the LI News Radio Weather Center, as we head through the day on Saturday, mostly cloudy, then gradually becoming sunny with a high near 89, heat index values as high as 98. On Saturday night, slight chance of showers, possible thunderstorms, otherwise partly cloudy with a low around 75. On Sunday, sunny with a high near 89, mostly clear on Sunday night with a low around 73. Taking a look at the start of your work week on Monday, sunny with a high near 88. From the LI News Weather Center, I'm Eli, the weather guy.
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15: Now, it's Red Eye Radio. Gary McNamara and Eric Hurley talk about everything from politics to social issues and news of the day. Whether you're up late or you're just starting your day, welcome to the show from the Relief Factor Studios. This is Red Eye Radio.
16: All across America, we are Red Eye Radio. He is Eric Hurley and I'm Gary McNamara. Good morning. Thank you for being here.
17: Thank you.
16: All right. Climate change update.
17: Oh, good.
16: The Aspen Aspen Ideas Climate Conference went on here recently.
17: Okay.
16: And here's what Hollywood writer and producer Dorothy Fortenberry had to say, for example, about things that Hollywood should be doing concerning climate change.
17: Oh.
16: Are you ready for this one?
17: I hope so.
16: Stop what you're doing unless you're driving.
17: That's right.
16: There we go.
17: All right.
18: But there's also just the act of portraying reality as it is. And if you just made a regular show where the weather in your show mirrored the weather that we're all living through, that would end up conveying, you know, there would be days where the sky was full of smoke. We're still making all of our Hallmark Christmas specials with snow.
17: Okay.
16: Making all of our Hallmark Christmas specials with snow.
17: Yeah.
16: That's because it still snows.
17: There's no such thing as snow, and we all know it. Except in a Hallmark movie. But didn't somebody say that one time? Didn't some alarmist come on and say the only place in the future, the only place kids will see snow is like in a movie or something? I think they did. It was, goes back a ways.
16: Now,
17: that it's getting so bad that there won't be any snow anywhere for anyone
16: see. Oh, yeah.
17: Kids will not live anywhere where there is snow.
16: I forgot who said it, but correct. You're correct.
17: It will only be in movies.
16: Check AI.
17: Yeah. Yeah, exactly. Because I want it to be accurate.
16: Well, I do know for a fact that since they don't produce the Hallmark movies during the Christmas vacation.
17: No, they're probably finishing up right now.
16: Right.
17: They're probably in post right now.
16: Since they do them in the summer.
17: Right.
16: In many
17: just
16: of
17: like
16: these
17: recording
16: places.
17: Christmas albums, they do it all in the summer.
16: Right. It's they do use fake snow.
17: Yes.
16: Well,
17: it's not even good fake snow, quite frankly.
16: Well, personally, I mean, we just finished Christmas in July on Hallmark. They had that every
17: year.
16: No,
17: my wife was watching it the other day.
16: They still had that, okay.
17: Yeah, but you know what I've started to notice? They're using the same snow in every movie. I thought, that's the same snow I saw in the last four movies. That's a ripoff.
16: Well, I think they do a great disservice diet-wise.
17: Because they're all they do is drink coffee,
16: muffins, pastries.
17: And you never really see them eat the entire muffin.
16: Hot chocolate.
17: Right.
16: Let's go have a hot chocolate.
17: Yeah.
16: All right. Hey. Have you finished that one? Let's have a double. Let's go for another one. We can do it.
17: And there's always someone bringing someone else coffee. Hey, I thought you might want a coffee. No, that's not how it works.
16: Muffins.
17: How it works in life is you call ahead, right? Or you plan ahead. Hey, I'm bringing coffee tomorrow. Give me your order. I'll bring it in the morning. It'll be here. But it's in those movies, it's like, here, I thought you might need this. Oh, thank you. An afternoon pick-me-up. And I'm thinking, first of all, if you've got the afternoon pick-me-up, sorry, no offense to Hallmark, but you might have a problem. You're drinking too much coffee. You live in a small town called Christmasville. What in your life is requiring you to be alert for 21 hours a day?
16: Do they ever do, Christmas in Miami without snow?
17: No, there's been a couple of them. Where was it? There was the one place.
16: Christmas? Or
17: I don't know
16: like
17: if
16: that.
17: They did. They probably have. And then at the very end, look, it's snowing. The weatherman says it's never happened here. That's because it hasn't. This is a movie. I would love to do the fourth wall in one of those movies. But you know, that'd be fun.
16: I just love it, though. There should be less snow during the Christmas Hallmark movies.
17: Yeah. We're still showing people snow, and it's not realistic.
16: Actually, I've never, maybe there's one out there. I will accuse Hallmark of always having manageable snow.
17: Well, there are actually, I did see a couple of movies where the couple got stranded.
16: Oh, that's right.
17: Yeah, there were a couple of movies. They were traveling, and they got stranded because they're driving a rear-wheel drive vehicle. Through a snowy mountain
16: pass.
17: I
16: do remember there's a couple where they got, remember their flights got canceled. There's like a couple of those where their flights got canceled and they had to drive somewhere.
17: And there was one where one of them was a musician and they actually got a ride on a famous person's bus. I forget the artist who played the famous singer, but it was an actual singer. Marie Osmond.
16: Oh, wow.
17: Yeah, there was that. I just found out Leanne Rimes has done a couple of the Hallmark movies. So Jewel has done a couple. I looked at my wife. I was like, but is that Jewel? She was like, yeah, she's done a few of these. I'm like, really? So, yeah. I mean, they're apparently, you know, this is a thing now.
16: Well,
17: a good paycheck.
16: Well, I mean, I think the Hallmark movies should reflect the real world. There should be more violence.
17: But we should have more protests.
16: Or
17: that don't include, shutting down the tree farm.
16: No! Or when do we want it? The tree farm! Where do we want it? Right here!
17: There needs to be.
16: Where it needs to be. Where the trees grow.
17: I mean, it's not a good chant, but it's a chant.
16: If climate change
17: should
16: be brought in,
17: farms.
16: Why not other all, liberal narratives?
17: No, actually,
16: which means you couldn't have a Christmas movie.
17: Well, they didn't go that far. On one of them, it was about a tree farm, but they had this one tree that had been there forever, and they wanted it to be the national tree.
16: Oh!
17: And then...
16: It's called the national tree.
17: Is it called the national tree?
16: Yeah, I remember that. That's like 10, 15 years old. That's
17: Is it that old?
16: Yeah.
17: And so they were like, yeah,
16: they take
17: can't
16: it all across
17: it.
16: The country though.
17: Yeah.
16: Oh, they didn't. I saw they took all the way across the country.
17: Okay. This was the difference.
16: That's like,
17: because they were trying to convince the tree farm and the tree had been there and it was a tribute to one of the parents who passed away and they thought, no, they would never want this. And then I can't remember. I think at the end they chopped it down and burned it. I could be wrong. I don't remember things well. When I watch these movies, because I'm too busy making comedy during the, breaks. My wife is not laughing very hard, but I am.
16: Yeah, since I dropped satellite, I cut the cord like 6 years ago.
17: They're all over YouTube for free. Third parties have posted them all over YouTube.
16: Oh, really?
17: I don't know why there hasn't been a content claim on that, but they're all over YouTube.
16: Are they really?
17: Yeah. Wow. All over. And the problem is, once your wife watches one, your algorithm on YouTube is filled with them. I'm trying to watch some guys fish, and I can't get past all the Christmas movies.
16: You know what I did yesterday? Because the pot laws have changed again in Texas.
17: Yeah. So you went to a smokeout or something?
16: I went to a smokeout. I wanted the Hallmark movies to cover that.
17: Yeah, right.
16: We're all just sitting here getting high. Give me another muffin.
17: Just weed. it's all natural. Here, I brought coffee.
16: No, but I was trying to get a handle on it.
17: Here, I brought edibles.
16: I was trying to get a handle on it. It's like you see some of the sentences I get from when I get Delta 8, Delta 10. I never heard of Delta 10.
17: Delta, wow, there's a 10 now?
16: Delta 10.
17: Okay.
16: THCA, which apparently is either in vape or smoke form that does not have any of the intoxicating qualities until you heat it.
17: There's a new one, TMZ1, which makes you think that the paparazzi is following you.
16: But it starts out like 2 years in prison mm-hmm. for the lowest amount,
17: right.
16: And it goes up to life in prison.
17: Wow.
16: But Delta 9 is still legal. That's the first, I guess.
17: So I guess it doesn't get you high.
16: The first evolution of the hemp weed,
17: right,
16: was Delta 9.
17: Right.
16: That's still legal. Okay. Now they filed suit on it. But, you know, just try
17: the retail organizations. Filed
16: retail
17: suit.
16: Organizations and some cop has filed a federal lawsuit.
17: Oh, wow.
16: You know, it's so be interesting. I don't know if they're going to take it off or not, but I mean, what a mess that's going to be because you're a cop. You don't know. And I remember about 6 months ago, I was talking to a police officer about that. And, he just said, we arrest people and figure it out later if they have a quantity, you know, of it. Because you can't tell whether something is Delta 9, Delta 10, regular weed. I don't even know. What's regular weed called?
17: The weed.
16: Is there a Delta before it, I guess, was my point.
17: Yeah, I don't know. I don't know. But someone in the media made the point the other day that in certain cities, it's just a misdemeanor. It's just a civil fine. So if you get caught with a small amount of actual weed, I don't know how small the amount is in that jurisdiction, then you pay a fine. I think you still have to show up for court or whatever. I don't know how it works. But you can't, but they've got more harsh sentences on the Delta 8. So I don't know.
16: And the thing is, it hasn't been explained. Is it more intoxicating than Delta 9? Is it just because of the chemistry of it? Is it more? I've not heard that. And
17: yeah,
16: so I did see, what was the I'm doing this from memory now. I don't have it in front of me. It's like 400 grams life in prison.
17: Of Delta 8?
16: Of Delta 8 or
17: wow.
16: Delta 10, which I don't even know what Delta 10. I've never heard of the Delta 10. I didn't even know it was about 2 years ago. Where you were telling me, you said, you know, weed's legal here. I go, what are you talking about? This is Texas. And you're the first one that you saw it somewhere. I didn't even know. I was wondering why I saw all these vape and smoke shops in my neighborhood. I'm like, wow, people are really smoking and vaping.
17: It's medical marijuana. Is legal.
16: To tobacco?
17: Right.
16: Yeah, but those aren't dispensaries. Those are all the ones that opened up are commercial for recreational.
17: But weed is not legal.
16: Weed is not legal. No,
17: no, no, no, no, no, no. I never made that claim, but it was, but
16: no, no, but the offshoots of it, the Delta. I mean, it's still.
17: Oh, you mean
16: it's still THC
17: in the plant form? You mean?
16: No, it's still in the plant form, edible form,
17: mm-hmm.
16: vape form,
17: right?
16: Whatever other form there would be,
17: right?
16: If it's Delta 8, Delta 9, Delta 10, THCA, I think is the one that I saw yesterday.
17: Well, and
16: that they're all legal and have been legal since 2018. I had no idea till you told me 2 years ago.
17: This is the hemp derived THC.
16: Right.
17: Yeah, exactly. Yeah,
16: but it's still THC.
17: Right. Yes. Yeah. Cause they, and this is why the lawmakers and lieutenant governor went up. He just battled for this. And then the governor kind of balked at what the lieutenant governor had actually pushed for. Because
16: remember, the legislature did not pass this law.
17: No, no. And so there was
16: the new law.
17: You know, this, yeah. So this was basically the compromise. And I don't know where it goes from here, but we do have medical marijuana, but it's so stringent. It has to go through for each patient. I think it has to go through, I don't know how many approval levels.
16: Yeah.
17: I don't know, but it's not the same as other states.
16: But I couldn't believe how many in the last couple of years vape and smoke shops appeared in my neighborhood. And I was, and until you told me about, you know, the hemp law, the 2018 agriculture bill on that, I had no idea. And I was really wondering, you know, because I'm just driving by going, wow, there's a lot of people sure smoking tobacco these days in different forms or getting a nicotine. I had no idea.
17: Right. None. Right.
16: But then again, in my neighborhood, we just got liquor stores in 2020.
17: Well, and I've seen it actually in an advertisement. This is legal in Texas. I saw it on X, actually. That's where I saw it. That's how I learned it. The THC part, because all of the hemp movement was really about two things. Agriculture, farmers being able to diversify in what they were going to grow. And also CBD being used, the CBD part of it being used in for medical purposes. And there were a lot of people pushing for that. But there was a workaround that got the THC involved, and that's what they did.
16: But the original point is when you talked about your wife on YouTube, that the algorithm, once you watch one Hallmark movie, boom.
17: Yeah.
16: Well, I made the mistake on my phone of doing this research all day on Facebook. Every other post is,
17: oh yeah,
16: you know, hey, yep, this is legal. This, yep, is legal.
17: Yep.
16: Here's the drink. Here's this. Here's,
17: yep,
16: here's Willie's. I got now Willie, apparently Willie Nelson, makes a Delta 9 drink that is available in liquor stores in Texas.
17: Yeah.
16: So I'm just like,
17: yeah,
16: okay, but how they, I don't know how you regulate it when it's basically the same drug, just in a different, they get there in a different chemical way. And one can get you life in prison and the other is free. It just,
17: right.
16: I just don't see this lasting. I just,
17: right,
16: don't.
17: Yeah.
16: But yeah, but it was about the algorithm. I'm like, every other, oh, I get a liquid form.
17: Yeah.
16: Willie Nelson. Oh, wow. Figures.
17: I mean, yeah.
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0: We're Red Eye Radio. He is Eric Carlin. I'm Gary McNamara.
1: Welcome to Good Morning. Coming up following the bottom of the hour, grocery stores in Chicago closing. That has had taxpayer subsidies for them. We'll get to that coming up. The president and the Iran war. Wow.
2: Yeah.
1: When I saw the statement yesterday, I just burst out laughing. I'm like, you got to stop it. You need to stop. He needs to stop talking.
2: Well, that's what I was saying the other day. Really, don't say anything about it. We're doing everything we can to keep them from getting nuclear weapons. That's our mission. And we're sticking with that every day. And just say that. Just repeat that. How are negotiations going? We'll tell you when there's a deal, if that happens. When it happens, we'll tell you. Otherwise, we're making sure they don't get nuclear weapons.

0: I'm Stephanie Officer. A New Mexico court has ordered Meta, the parent company of Facebook and Instagram, to pay $567 million to address children's mental health. ABC News contributor Mike Muse.
1: Other states will be looking at this ruling to see what is possible when it comes to a judgment against Meta.
0: Storms across the Northeast Friday not only downed trees and delayed the Yankees game, it caused massive flight delays. A family heading to New Jersey's MetLife Stadium for the Chris Brown and Usher concert said their flight initially could not land at Newark Liberty International Airport, but they still made it to the show. Well, that may be true, but it's also true that money can get rid of those pesky bills. Saturday's Powerball jackpot is now the eighth largest in history, with the prize ballooning to an estimated $856 million after nobody matched all six numbers in Wednesday's drawing. Your chances of winning? One in 292.2 million. This is ABC News.
2: From the LA News Radio Weather Center, as we head through the day on Saturday, mostly cloudy, then gradually becoming sunny with a high near 89, heat index values as high as 98. On Saturday night, slight chance of showers, possible thunderstorms, otherwise partly cloudy with a low around 75. On Sunday, sunny with a high near 89, mostly clear on Sunday night with a low around 73. Taking a look at the start of your work week on Monday, sunny with a high near 88. From the LA News Weather Center, I'm Eli, the weather guy.
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2: And thank you.
1: You know, I think it was when I saw the Truth Social from the president, this morning. Iranian leadership has been unbelievably duplicitous. They ask for a meeting. Some would say beg. Talks begin with more scheduled in the immediate future. And they say openly and proudly that they're not having any discussions, that nothing's being talked about, and they're only dealing with Oman. They then go on to give their usual blather to say the Strait of Hormuz will be operated powerfully by them when it is already controlled by the United States Navy. You get where this is going yesterday.
2: Saw
1: a response, Jim Garrity, National Review, and I agree with this. I have never seen a president so eager to announce to the world that he has been fooled by the other negotiating party over and over and over again. When I saw that yesterday, I burst out laughing.
2: Well,
1: I was like, well, of course, they've been this way. He's sounding surprised. He's constantly surprised. That's the imagery that he's giving.
2: Right.
1: And it's like, stop it.
2: And then we'll hear, and it's inevitable, we'll hear again, but we're going back to the table.
1: Yeah.
2: But they still want to talk. A deal, we're very close to a deal. Is what Qatar and the Saudis told him the other day. A deal is imminent. No, it's not. It won't ever be. Regime gone, uranium in our hands. Period. That's the only way this thing ends on a positive. And I don't think that's going to happen. Which means it's probably not going to happen in our lifetime. I really hope I'm wrong. You know, if the Israelis are claiming, you know, there's something going on and there's, you know, some kind of backdoor covert operation going on to remove the regime. And it ends up, and I've said this before, if they end up coming out saying, hey, this is why we had to do this and say what we said, and here's what we did, and the regime is gone, and the uranium is in our hands, I'll say, okay, great. I would still say, stop talking. There's only one thing you need to say. Our mission remains as it was from day one. To keep them from getting nuclear weapons, we're going to work to no end to do that. We won't talk about anything else until it happens. If something else happens that we believe is worth bringing to you, we'll let you know. But we will work to no end to keep them from getting nuclear weapons. That's all we have to say. That is the mission. It's ongoing.
1: Yeah.
2: And we're not going to divulge anything else.
1: That which, again, he's losing his base on this big time. Just. Right. I've not seen anything, and on the reflecting pool debacle. When you lose Scott Jennings on the reflecting pool,
2: yeah,
1: because Jeanine Pirro, who you could not find, a bigger cheerleader for Donald Trump as president than Jeanine Pirro, currently the federal attorney for D.C.
2: Yeah.
1: And, you know, the stories out there saying, you know, because he said she choked on this one,
2: mm-hmm.
1: is what he said.
2: Mm-hmm.
1: You've got multiple news sources stating that he's discussed letting her go.
2: Right.
1: Over this.
2: Right.
1: which, if the president's going to talk about it as he did yesterday, it better be fact-based.
2: Yeah.
1: When you lose Scott Jennings, who is the, remember, Scott Jennings takes the Republican side and the president's side on almost everything. That's what his job is.
2: Mm-hmm.
1: A lot of the time, his spin is absolutely correct. Sometimes you're like, oh man, all right, you're really reaching there.
2: Yeah.
1: But when he finally, as we played the audio yesterday, just said, this is ridiculous. This guy didn't do anything. And you're going after him. And you're continuing to go after him. The president spends too much time on things that don't matter. And we said it early on. Unless you have a filtration system in there, you're not going to have clear water. It's that simple.
2: Right.
1: Unless you treat it like a swimming pool, it's not going to be clear. And it wasn't. But he just things that, and I don't know, I can't get into his mind. I don't know why. I don't know whether it's ego. I don't know what it is. But if you will lose, the president has lost a ton of his base. Even the influencers on prices now, because when he put back the tariffs again, now remember, the tariffs are not as high as they were before. The tariffs were a lot higher before in many different products. But when you've got this president going after Jeanine Pirro, one of his most loyalist people ever. When you've got him constantly over and over again, basically telling you how, the Iranians are making a fool out of him, which he actually said those words.
2: Yeah.
1: When you have the president going after the oil companies for profits like Obama and Biden and every liberal did, to the point of, as James Freeman brought up in the Wall Street Journal, voters have to put up with a lot of Trump's weirdness in return for his willingness to push back against leftist insanity. What's the point if he's going to adopt Senator Elizabeth Warren's talking points and pretend that he doesn't understand supply and demand, or that oil CEOs are more greedy than he or Ms. Warren are?
2: Hmm.
1: The shame of today's attacks on the energy producers is that he stepped on some extremely hopeful news in what has been a rather year of modest economic growth. As was reported in the last couple of days, factory activity expanded past expectations in the U.S. in July, growing at its fastest rate in more than 4 years, according to a survey of manufacturing firms. The ISM's Purchasing Managers Index was 55.6 in July compared to 53.3. Readings above 50 indicate a sectoral expansion. Analysts polled by the Wall Street Journal were expecting a reading of 54, and it was more than that. The new orders index expanded for the seventh consecutive month after four straight readings in contraction. And goes up talking about there was some good economic news to promote yesterday, and it's lost in a reflecting pool and going after oil companies and being surprised that Iran lies
2: again.
1: Yeah. Again, it's just, it's frustrating.
2: Well, and the problem is it's all about the messaging. It's all about his words.
1: Yeah.
2: Hand it over, the reflecting pool thing. Look, I can't tell you, but I'll tell you it needs a thorough investigation. Let's see what they find.
1: Right.
2: And we'll go based on what she found. And if you're going to say, like he did over the weekend, she's wrong, then you better have something to back it up. Why is it you believe she's wrong?
1: He said because the judge went after her and she couldn't handle it.
2: Right.
1: She choked.
2: Yeah, yeah.
1: I guess
2: let me rephrase that. What evidence do you have
1: right.
2: that her findings
1: right.
2: are wrong?
1: I don't believe Jeanine Pirro choked.
2: No. No. I don't believe so. If it's a contractor problem and that's what she found, then that's what you have. When your biggest cheerleader can't work that, we've seen this happen before. Epstein files! Next thing you know, your AG's gone.
1: Yeah.
2: I mean, it's not, this is over and over again. People who have defended him to no end. Well, actually, it wasn't it. It was the end of Pam Bondi's career as AG. And they get hired by him, and they're gone. Because you can't form an opinion isn't going to get you there. Especially in legal matters. You're going to have evidence. And it better be solid if you're going after somebody. If you're going to prosecute somebody. But then you end up, if you end up dragging somebody's name through the mud, somebody also has to pay for that. There should be, at the very least, an apology. If I was wrongly accused, I don't care who the president is.
1: Like I say, one of the biggest cheerleaders of this president and the Republicans is Scott Jennings. He's been a
2: right.
1: Republican, worked for Mitch McConnell, everything
2: right.
1: else.
2: Right.
1: When you lose him on the reflecting pool, and Trump lost him on the reflecting pool the other day.
2: Yeah. Right.
1: Played the audio.
2: Right.
1: Then you're doing something wrong. Meanwhile, in Chicago, a warning for Mondani. The closure of 7 Save-A-Lot grocery stores on Chicago's South and West Sides has renewed debate over whether government subsidies can effectively address food access in underserved neighborhoods, with one free market policy expert arguing the shutdowns highlights the limits of public intervention. The stores operated by Yellow Banana closed after Save-A-Lot ended its operating agreement with the company, citing financial challenges that including a sharp decline in SNAP purchases. Chicago had invested $13.5 million in taxpayer dollars to renovate 6 of the 7 locations as part of an effort to expand grocery access in neighborhoods often described as food deserts. Nicole Hoyer, researcher at the Heritage Foundation, said the closures were a predictable outcome of bad policy, dumping millions upon millions of dollars into these stores without addressing the root causes of grocery unaffordability, like city regulations, high taxes, even crime. Without addressing these things, just dumping more money into artificially inflating these grocery stores is not going to solve the problem. She said governments lack the incentive that drive private business to operate efficiently. Free markets create better outcomes for the residents. They're better equipped to handle the intricacies of business, whether that's a high supply chain management or dealing with labor. The government, on the other hand, is backed by taxpayer dollars, so they don't really have an incentive to run these stores efficiently or cost effectively.
2: Yeah.
1: And as we see with Mondami, already the startup cost doesn't matter, because somebody else is paying for it.
2: Yep.
1: Not the customer.
2: Right.
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9: 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It appears by its own numbers, the U.S. government seems insolvent. It's reported that the Treasury shows about $6 trillion in assets and over $47 trillion in liabilities. 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

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He's Eric Carly, and I'm Gary McNamara. You know, talking about the Chicago grocery stores. We started the show talking about Mamdani, that the ID and his aide said you would, we thought

0: children will be excluded, will not be able to shop because, as we know, according to Democrats, blacks do not know how to get ID, and married women, because they change their names, have problems with ID.
1: Yeah.
0: So Mamdani is discriminating against blacks and married women with children who need food in order to survive.
1: Wow.
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7: ABC News, I'm Brian Clark. At 4:31 this morning, the Senate confirmed Todd Blanche as Attorney General by the most narrow of margins.
8: On this vote, the yeas are 50, the nays are 49. The nomination is confirmed.
7: Two Republicans, Susan Collins and Lisa Murkowski, voted against Blanche's confirmation, citing their concerns about his previous job as President Trump's personal lawyer. ABC's Jay O'Brien says a different Republican was the key vote.
9: All eyes were then on the deciding vote here, Louisiana's Bill Cassidy, who Trump had helped defeat in a primary just a few months ago. Cassidy stepping out onto the Senate floor saying he is a yes on

0: on Blanche, calling Blanche, quote, not perfect but better than the alternatives.
1: A judge in New Mexico ordered Meta to pay $567 million in penalties and make changes to its products like Instagram and Facebook, saying they harm children's mental health. Meta says it will appeal. This is ABC News.
2: From the LA News Radio Weather Center, as we head through the day on Saturday, mostly cloudy, then gradually becoming sunny with a high near 89, heat index values as high as 98. On Saturday night, slight chance of showers, possible thunderstorms, otherwise partly cloudy with a low around 75. On Sunday, sunny with a high near 89, mostly clear on Sunday night with a low around 73. Taking a look at the start of your work week on Monday, sunny with a high near 88. From the LA News Weather Center, I'm Eli, the weather guy.
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16: Where we do it live.

Thank you for letting me be of service to you. I want to be your Joe. You know, we gather together each day, including Saturdays, because they try to sneak Sally out the alley, which is amazing to me because you would think, pardon me, you would think that as these folks pay big money for consultants and people to keep them up in tune with the zeitgeist so that the pandering populists can at least appear to have some connection to what goes on in your world, that they wouldn't still be of the mind that, oh, Saturday, people sleep in, make a pot of coffee, you know, putter around, get the honey-do list, head out to the, you know, hardware store or the grocery store or the farmer's market. They don't read the newspaper. That's for Monday while they're on the train. And nobody understands that you and me, you know, we go to work. And, you know, then we have to because that's how we pay our bills, which is fine. I'm not one of those AOC acolytes who wants to make it seem like, you know, the oligarchy makes me go to work or anything like that shit. Yes, that's right. That's right. You and me.

0: Amen to that, brother. So we go to work, and they try to sneak this stuff like a early morning. I mean, they were still voting. I was awake prepping the news. The folks at the head end of the Mumford T. Firefly Suck It From the Sky downlink antenna were like, hey, we got breaking stuff going on. Senate's still, you know, convening and stuff. And you'd like to think they did good stuff. Maybe they did, maybe they didn't. So let's run it down for you. Our first things on this Saturday morning. Senators headed for the exit early this morning, just hours ago, probably still stuffing stuff in their overnight bag, ending a standoff over President Trump's demands that they stay in session to pass proof of citizenship voting bill, the Save America Act, before they recessed for the summer. They did call President Trump and explain that what they will do is when they come back in September, they promise, they pinky swear even, that they'll try again to approve elements of it through reconciliation as part of a budget deal. They did confirm Todd Blanche to be Attorney General of the United States, 50-49. Blanche posted on social media, I'm deeply honored by the trust and confidence President Trump has placed in me and grateful for the senators working late to confirm him. They also confirmed a friend of the program, Cameron Hamilton, ironically, now is permanently the head of the Federal Emergency Management Agency, an agency he was removed from the temporary position of head of when he butted heads with the president's statements regarding it should be eliminated. The former Navy SEAL and Virginia 7th District candidate will lead a team of around 20,000 employees. They also approved a short-term measure to fund federal agencies into early December, because that's always when we love to have standoffs over budgets, right before Christmas. But they will avoid a government shutdown debate in the middle of the last weeks of campaign season. The 90-6 vote showed that it was a bipartisan push. They also overwhelmingly approved, 86-11, the vote, the Russian sanctions package Friday that Senator Lindsey Graham had been campaigning for before his demise. Yesterday, a divided federal appeals court ruled that President Trump's administration must stop construction on the $400 million White House ballroom because Congress had not approved the project. They do give him a three-week period to determine whether they will appeal. And the FAA says it's going to do inspections on 471 Boeing 737 series aircraft for unsafe conditions.
1: Every state is home to significant historic sites that tell the American story. 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It currently covers over 45 sites in the 13 original colonies, but sites from all 50 states will be added in time for citizens to celebrate America 250 this summer. 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The Heritage Guide to Historic Sites invites every American to rediscover the places and stories that define our nation. 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
3: ABC News, I'm Brian Clark. At 4:31 this morning, the Senate confirmed Todd Blanche as Attorney General by the most narrow of margins.
4: On this vote, the yeas are 50, the nays are 49. The nomination is confirmed.
3: Two Republicans, Susan Collins and Lisa Murkowski, voted against Blanche's confirmation, citing their concerns about his previous job as President Trump's personal lawyer. ABC's Jay O'Brien says a different Republican was the key vote.
5: All eyes were then on the deciding vote here, Louisiana's Bill Cassidy, who Trump had helped defeat in a primary just a few months ago. Cassidy stepping out onto the Senate floor saying he is a yes on Blanche, calling Blanche, quote, not perfect but better than the alternatives.
3: A judge in New Mexico ordered Meta to pay $567 million in penalties and make changes to its products like Instagram and Facebook, saying they harm children's mental health. Meta says it will appeal. This is ABC News.
6: From the LA News Radio Weather Center, as we head through the day on Saturday, mostly cloudy, then gradually becoming sunny with a high near 89, heat index values as high as 98. On Saturday night, slight chance of showers, possible thunderstorms, otherwise partly cloudy with a low around 75. On Sunday, sunny with a high near 89, mostly clear on Sunday night with a low around 73. Taking a look at the start of your work week on Monday, sunny with a high near 88. From the LA News Weather Center, I'm Eli, the weather guy.
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17: In the Kama Sutra, they use the phrase engaging in Congress to mean you had to go get the Susanna Hoffs version. You, Bad Company's original business edition. Now I'm going to be distracted by this. See, unlike the Kama Sutra, however, when the United States engages in Congress, you're often left in the morning kind of feeling like, where'd they go, and how am I getting home? Okay, so it is a little similar. So, I'm sorry, too early on a Saturday morning for those comparisons? But I've always found some irony in that. I was given a copy of the Kama Sutra as a wedding gift, as I think everyone should probably be given a copy of the Kama Sutra as a wedding gift. I don't think there's any impropriety in that. It was a legal wedding. And it really say, engage in really? That's what they call it? I had never heard the phrase. I mean, I was 30 years old. I had never heard the phrase used to mean anything more than a bunch of men and women in ill-fitting suits standing around saying, I yield my time back to the chair. Which again, there's some, I mean, you can make a, never mind. So the Senate votes late into the Saturday morning, and we're supposed to feel better about that. Oh, we worked into the wee hours of the morning engaging in Congress for you, or with you, or to you. And we've left you a note on the dresser. We'll be back in September. Don't let out the cat. It's, to me, I understand. You don't want an elected representative body just reigning with impunity. But what I don't wrap my head around is, even in the light of ongoing media gaslighting regarding the Save America Act, 63% of Americans still support the idea. Prior to the media gaslighting, it was upwards of 80%. And, by the way, in the Rasmussen survey, many of the participants were asked if they knew what was in the Save America Act beyond requiring American citizenship documents to vote. And I think it was something about 45% had no idea anything else in there. This is how the gaslighting works. You make it sound like Lisa Murkowski in Alaska is defending the Inuit from having to get on the dog sled and mush their way through the tundra to get to their local registrar's office. And unfortunately, there aren't enough people like you and me that call the bovine excrement to this. But you're supposed to feel like they really worked hard for you. I mean, yeah, okay, so they got Todd Blanche, Bill Cassidy, finally, all right, I'll vote for him. Thanks, Bill. Appreciate, one last nod to your constituents before you go home and start working at LSU as the, conservative that they'll wheel out every now and then. Trust me, they do it here in Virginia too, Bill. We have those Liz Cheney types that we wheel out here at the University of Virginia. I'm sure LSU will hire you to be the token conservative in a room full of people saying, Trump's bad, therefore America bad, because America elected Trump. Ipso facto, twit. Putting the twit into it. And they managed to set us up again for another Christmas time government shutdown. And it shows you something too, because as dumb as Republicans can be, they know how bad they look when there's a government shutdown. They know they look doubly as bad when it's a government shutdown just before Christmas. So this 90 vote coalition of the damned in the Senate to pass a spending bill that'll get us till early December says to me the Republicans don't expect to be in the majority. So they're hoping that the December shutdown can be hung on the necks of Chuck Schumer and Speaker of the House Alexandra Ocasio-Cortez. Although, from what I gather, the Mamdani caucus is not a AOC fan. They think she's a sellout, too. I love it when the leftists decide that the other leftists aren't far enough to the left for them and they start consuming one another. Usually that's something that happens when you get the Nick Fuenteses and the Tucker Carlsons out there deciding they haven't received a sufficient amount of attention. So they'll throw a tantrum and, drop bags of burning excrement on the porches of people who are actually trying to conserve the nation, conserve the way of life, conserve your ability just to be able to say no. When we come back, we were talking about this yesterday, and it engendered several questioning emails over constitutional amendments here that are going to be wheeled out elsewhere and why Virginia's considered a proving ground for some of these things. Statements I made, statements chair of the Freedom Caucus, former chair Bob Good made on this program yesterday. But one of the things from that is that America is a place where you can say no. I don't want to do that. You cannot be coerced to do it. And this is one of the real lingering after effects of long COVID, if you want to use that phrase. Put your air quotes on it if you feel more appropriate. Long COVID is this idea that you can now be coerced by the government. You can be forced by the government to be complicit in what they want you to do. Because, insert public health emergency, that, you're going to have to, just give up some of your rights and get, maybe even to that, too. I don't know. Susanna Hoffs. Really?
18: 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I'm Teddy Savage, National League Trainer for Planet Fitness. And the American Heart Association recommends that we all get at least 150 minutes of moderate aerobic activity in a week's time. 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
3: ABC News, I'm Brian Clark. At 4:31 this morning, the Senate confirmed Todd Blanche as Attorney General by the most narrow of margins.
4: On this vote, the yeas are 50, the nays are 49. The nomination is confirmed.
3: Two Republicans, Susan Collins and Lisa Murkowski, voted against Blanche's confirmation, citing their concerns about his previous job as President Trump's personal lawyer. ABC's Jay O'Brien says a different Republican was the key vote.
5: All eyes were then on the deciding vote here, Louisiana's Bill Cassidy, who Trump had helped defeat in a primary just a few months ago. Cassidy stepping out onto the Senate floor saying he is a yes on Blanche, calling Blanche, quote, not perfect but better than the alternatives.
3: A judge in New Mexico ordered Meta to pay $567 million in penalties and make changes to its products like Instagram and Facebook, saying they harm children's mental health. Meta says it will appeal. This is ABC News.
23: 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Showers and thunderstorm mainly after 2 p.m. Areas of smoke, high about 82. Tonight, showers, possible thunderstorm before 11 p.m. Then a chance of showers and thunderstorm between 11 p.m. and 2 a.m., low 71. On Sunday, sunny, no haze, high about 82, mostly clear on Sunday night. Low 61, sunny Monday, high 81. From the LI News Weather Center, that's your forecast. I'm Jim Tice.
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6: In a twig in a book and a baby, oh, that I can find.
17: Hamp down on the Treasure Coast asks, so in all this late night vote spasms, did they vote in the time change? He means the Sunshine Protection Act. No, no, they didn't have time for that. I don't know if they all turned into pumpkins or it had just gotten awkward. But no, no, there is no permanent daylight savings time yet for you, Hamp. Sorry, you're just going to have to wait for the next round of fire department officers coming around asking you if you've changed the batteries in your smoke detectors and your CO2 monitors. Couple of other things. Can I ask you a question? So now, what is it about Boeing? So the FAA is now, and if I understand this correctly, and believe me, hurtling through the upper atmosphere at hundreds of miles an hour, I want to make sure engineers have done whatever stress tests they need on all the little bits, especially areas called bear straps. Bear straps are apparently the sheet metal that are put around things like doors and emergency exits on airplanes. So the FAA is pulling in 471 airplanes under the Boeing 737 MAX line. It's the 737, 8, 9, and 8200. It's using its prerogative to address, quote, the unsafe condition tied to prior reports. Reports of cracks in older models in these back straps, bear straps. Now understand, we've already had issues with the doors on these 737s. But here's the part that I find to be fascinating. So according to the FAA, no actual cracks have been found in these MAX planes. And I say this to you because these are the kind of news stories that are put out there, are devastating to a company, and you know, that's not like Boeing can't afford it, but we're talking about a lot of people in South Carolina, a lot of people in Washington that go to work on a Saturday. And the story, if you don't give the nuance to the fact that the FAA does report that no cracks have been found, but somebody called and said, hey, you might want to check these things for cracks. let's ground all the planes. And I get it. It's an abundance of caution, just like developing the TSA. Earlier this week, Department of Homeland Security and the FBI released a report of a bunch of unnamed, unspecific allegations of terror plots that they stopped. At least they're taking the time to pretend to do that, right? They didn't even bother to do that for a couple of decades. I mean, if you were hammering on the FBI director in some congressional hearing, they might, you know, make some claim to, we've stopped 475, you know, whatever, terror plots. Really? Can you show, we can't give you details, ongoing prosecutions. I say it glibly and to make you smile to yourself, but I do truly believe that in many instances, you know, maybe as high as 94 or 95% of all statistics are made up on the spot. One of my favorite phrases. Because I think sometimes they're just pulling these numbers out of some lower orifice. Yeah, we got, give me a second here. We pulled 400. All under the premise of you continuing to allow for greater and greater surveillance. There was a story, apparently some leftist out of New Hampshire, that's a redundant statement, had proposed a bill that would federalize the Automobile Association of America and fold them into the Department of Homeland Security, and by associating with Alphabet Networks, insist on, and follow this was a Democrat saying this, might have even been Bernie Sanders, that, you know, that they could have a TSA style oversight over automobile travel, automobile vacations. Some major city airports make you go through TSA screening to get on a railroad train. Amtrak promotes the idea of you don't need to go through all that to get on an Amtrak train. And then you get to like Penn Station in New York and there's TSA signs. At least they were the last time I took a train. I'm like, really? We're going to go through TSA to get on a train? Well, I guess transportation is transportation. But that was this leftist idea, was that we could make an automobile version of TSA and make you get cleared before you hit the road. Like my wife and I drove to Dallas for CPAC. You know, we would plug in our trip to Google Maps and then, you know, TSA pre-check or something. I don't know. Do you have to go somewhere and then before you drive away? Any number of things to keep you from being free under the premise of we want to stop something bad from happening before it happens. You know, it's interesting in all the stuff about Todd Blanche, who's one of the things that was voted in favor of, 50-49 last night, all the talk about the IRS settlement and more gaslighting by the media, by the way, more malfeasance of journalistic business, more journalistic malpractice in the coverage of Todd Blanche. And you may or may not like him. He may be a complete jerk. I don't care. But you be an honest broker when you say this fund, when you talk about this fund, talk about it as an IRS settlement with Donald Trump paying off on the fact that they released his tax documents to the press against the law. It wasn't some funny money set up by the president under executive order to give his buddies cash because they were investigated during his first administration and after January 6th. No, that wasn't what at all. But apparently the folks who covered the Todd Blanche hearings didn't have the time to tell you what the fund really was. It was a settlement agreed to by the Internal Revenue Service in exchange for President Trump dropping his lawsuit about releasing his private personal tax returns to the press, which they did. Wouldn't you call that a weaponization of government? What if somebody did that to you? What if somebody released your health records to the local paper? Oh, it says here he came in for a shot for a, what is this STD, Mr. Mayor? What's this?
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3: ABC News, I'm Brian Clark. At 4:31 this morning, the Senate confirmed Todd Blanche as Attorney General by the most narrow of margins.
4: On this vote, the yeas are 50, the nays are 49. The nomination is confirmed.
3: Two Republicans, Susan Collins and Lisa Murkowski, voted against Blanche's confirmation, citing their concerns about his previous job as President Trump's personal lawyer. ABC's Jay O'Brien says a different Republican was the key vote.
5: All eyes were then on the deciding vote here, Louisiana's Bill Cassidy, who Trump had helped defeat in a primary just a few months ago. Cassidy stepping out onto the Senate floor saying he is a yes on Blanche, calling Blanche, quote, not perfect but better than the alternatives.
3: A judge in New Mexico ordered Meta to pay $567 million in penalties and make changes to its products like Instagram and Facebook, saying they harm children's mental health. Meta says it will appeal. This is ABC News.
23: From the NY News Radio Weather Center, for today we do have an air quality alert in effect. Showers and thunderstorm mainly after 2 p.m. Areas of smoke, high about 82. Tonight, showers, possible thunderstorm before 11 p.m. Then a chance of showers and thunderstorm between 11 p.m. and 2 a.m., low 71. On Sunday, sunny, no haze, high about 82, mostly clear on Sunday night, low 61, sunny Monday, high 81. From the LI News Weather Center, that's your forecast. I'm Jim Tice.
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So newsrooms in the mischaracterization, why do they do it? Because it works. 62% of Americans support the Save America Act, the idea that only American citizens should vote in American elections. But that's not how they have been told the Save America Act is about vote suppression. The Save America Act is about keeping black people and Inuit people and apparently all these people that Democrats believe can't show that they're a citizen of the United States. I was talking to Ben Klein, a member of the U.S. House of Representatives, and he said to me that part of this idea of doing it, the Save America Act through reconciliation, actually sets up money so that anyone who doesn't have proof of citizenship but is a citizen, by the records the U.S. government keeps, can get an ID saying so. And I recall going through this with the Real ID anyway. So if the Real ID was supposed to fix all this, why are we having this discussion? Because it's something Trump wants. It's something that's good regardless of who wants it. As a matter of fact, Jimmy Carter wanted a lot of what's in the Save America Act. I wrote a piece for the Daily Signal sharing some irony. So we told you the story about the Democrat congressman that wanted to hide from the Democratic Socialists of America. And in the joyous irony of that was the fact that the Democratic Socialists of America were holding an event promoting mail-in balloting that the congressman was attending to support mail-in balloting. The irony was that in 2008, when he was first elected to Congress, he did it by getting a court to bar the counting of bags and bags of overseas ballots that had been sent from military service members. This is why I use the phrase multifaceted, because I don't think two-faced is just sufficient for some of these people. So they, you get gaslit into the idea that the Save America Act is Jim Crow 2.0, it's poll taxes, none of it backed up by anything except some guy. And this is one of the things I go through this, I do the news for our flagship station, and I see this all the time, and I've decided I would be an absolute horrible news director to work for. If you get a press release from somebody, I want you saying in a press release from the NAACP, moreover, I would like you to get whoever, you know, somebody up opposite the NAACP to say, no, that's wrong. Not just because it's a, but if the NAACP or AARP or, you know, the Turning Point USA, it doesn't matter to me. If some organization issues a press release, it doesn't go straight to copy without being identified as a press release from a congressman, an advocacy group, a political action committee, whatever it may be. And we used to have those kind of rules. And like I said, I have no degree in journalism. Joel was talking about this just now, texting with me at 434-882-4217 out there in Phoenix, or the Phoenix area. But he said, I worked at WLW, one of the legendary stations out of Cincinnati, in the late 80s, behind the scenes and watched what producers did and how the final product was put together. Editing of sound cuts, visual cuts, pick and choose to put it together to shorten the version, possibly unintentionally omitting what actually happened or doing it purposely, omitting actual footage or sound or both. Because it's not news anymore. This is why fewer and fewer people watch it. Yet this medium is growing its audience. Why? Because
if we're going to talk for 4 hours or 3 hours here on a Saturday morning, I'd like to not sit there and say, well, I didn't have the time to get to that. Dude, you had 3 hours. What were you doing? Reading the latest on the third race at Belmont? Come on. Although in these days, DraftKings probably would pay you money to do a show specifically on the third race at Belmont.

0: 3 as DHS and a lot of the authority state was manifested around the idea of trying to make Americans feel safe again. Conservatives have decided there's little, if any, difference between the two, and they stay home. They self-suppress. And one can only hope what you see now out of Zohran Mamdani and Rahman in L.A. and all these democratic socialists that are on the march, the Michigan Senate candidate, that you wake up and realize that sometimes, just sometimes, voting against something is a worthy endeavor on Election Day. But the best thing you can do when you're consuming any news is, if it seems like a promotional announcement, AARP wants you to understand what's on your ballot. Oh, really? Why? Why does AARP care what's on my ballot? Oh, because they get money from federal programs, and so therefore the quango that is AARP wants Democrats because they help them get more money for their quango. That it's a British acronym for quasi non-government organization. They're not part of the government. They just get government money to do stuff, I guess, that the government doesn't have the constitutional authority to do. Because it was 80% of Americans supported the idea of only American citizens voting in American elections and making sure of that. But now the senators can leave at 3 a.m, leave us a note on our dresser after engaging in Congress with us, hopefully at least semi-consensually, although some of us feel this morning like we were slipped a roofie last night.
1: My name is Bobby. I'm a veteran and lost my leg to a roadside bomb. My victory was going from a wheelchair to becoming a weightlifting champion.
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11: ABC News, I'm Brian Clark. The Senate confirmed Todd Blanche as Attorney General by a single vote. Republican Bill Cassidy of Louisiana had the key decision to support Blanche.
12: The choice is not between perfection and Mr. Blanche. It is between Mr. Blanche and another acting Attorney General who may not run the department effectively under President Trump.
11: All Democrats, along with Republicans Susan Collins and Lisa Murkowski, voted against confirming Blanche. They had expressed concerns about his past role as President Trump's personal lawyer and the so-called anti-weaponization fund. The Supreme Court's likely going to decide the fate of President Trump's White House ballroom. The Court of Appeals for the D.C. Circuit upheld a lower court order that blocked construction, ruling the president did not have the authority to begin construction without congressional approval. A helicopter battling a wildfire in Utah crashed with two people on board Friday. There's no word on the conditions of the crew members. This is ABC News.
13: From the LI News Radio Weather Center, for today we do have an air quality alert in effect. Showers and thunderstorm mainly after 2 p.m. Areas of smoke, high about 82. Tonight, showers, possible thunderstorm before 11 p.m., then a chance of showers and thunderstorm between 11 p.m. and 2 a.m., low 71. On Sunday, sunny, no haze.

0: high about 82, mostly clear on Sunday night, low 61, sunny Monday, high 81. From the LI News Weather Center, that's your forecast. I'm Jim Tice.
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2: My name is Daniela.
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0: Thank you for letting me be of service to you this morning. I was reading a fascinating story that in California of all places, although the same law is already in effect in Texas, if you are a social media influencer, we used to call those radio show hosts, but now anyone can have a website, get a, you know, couple of dozen people following you, and you're an influencer. And you can make money by being paid to endorse things. As a matter of fact, that's what most influencers do, is they put makeup on, or they wear different clothes, and they go to, or they travel, and they get sent places by the people who are paying the bills, and they do things, but because of the people who pay their bills. I know it's starting to sound creepier than you thought it would as a business model. My favorite lines, I watched the Netflix series The Hawk with Will Ferrell. And Will Ferrell is playing this, you know, basically somewhat of a John Daly character. Used to be this wild card golfer and then, you know, lost the U.S. Open and spiraled. That's the subtext. His son is now a pro golfer, and he introduces his fiance as an aspiring social media influencer. And I can't help but laugh every time I think of the phrase, because Molly Shannon plays his mother in it, and she says, "Really, what's that?" But, you know, I appreciate those, that kind of satire is what we need. And I know there are people who are offended by, I work very hard at being a social media influencer. Okay, so you're a spokesmodel. No, I'm a social media influencer. No, you're a spokesmodel. Gisele Bündchen was a spokesmodel. She was very beautiful, and now she's married to Hendrick Motorsports. But, I mean, well, Jeff Gordon. By way of, right? But, you know, you wear a piece of clothing, and the implication is everyone else should wear that clothing because you wore it, or that makeup, or that cologne, or ate at that restaurant. You're a spokesmodel. I know it offends people when you call them that, and that's good because you should be offended by what you're trying to perpetrate under this idea of influencers. But the story is that influencers are now going to have to tack on at the very beginning of their influencer posts who's paying for them, that it is a paid message, not just, hey, I was thinking about going to dinner, and boy, Ruth's Chris Steakhouse is a really great place to go. I mean, trust us, we in radio go through this all the time. I know, we're supposed to be doing the first things, and we got people on the phone, lots going on. But you know what? If the senators can work late for us, boy, we can work late for the senators. Yes, they worked into the wee hours of the morning. Some of them at their age had to stop six or seven times to wee in the hours of the morning. But they worked extra hours to pass a bunch of things, including confirming Todd Blanche, the attorney general, 50-49, after Louisiana's recalcitrant senator finally said begrudgingly, "No, all right, I'll vote for him." One of the things they did not adopt was the Permanent Daylight Savings Time Act. They did not pass the Save America Act, but they did call President Trump and tell him that they promise, pinky swear even, to bring it back in September as part of reconciliation. They did pass the Russian sanctions package 86-11 after, and perhaps as a tribute to the late Senator Lindsey Graham, who had been pushing the sanctions. They also, by a 90-6 vote, passed a short-term spending measure to avoid any arguments about government shutdowns in September, right up as election season was coming around, both parties seeming to want to avoid such a shutdown fight during election season, but we'll be more than happy to have that argument in December, just before Christmas. Federal appeals court ruled Friday that President Trump's administration must cease the construction of the White House ballroom because they didn't get permission from Congress. They do give them 3-week leeway to appeal. And the FAA is called in more 737 Boeing jetliners for reports, though none have been found yet, of cracks in and around the doors and emergency exits. Oh, and one thing the Senate did confirmed Cameron Hamilton to head the Federal Emergency Management Agency. So you may have heard, I write for the Daily Signal. Did I mention that? Me, Victor Davis Hanson. So now my writing is part of the Virginia coverage. We have a great team at dailysignal.com of statewide networks. The folks in California doing incredible work covering and uncovering all sorts of things going on in Sacramento and beyond. We have a Texas team, a Georgia team, and Rebecca and what she does covering Ohio and the nuttiness going on there. More to come, as well as the Daily Signal continues to build out that team. And, you know, with all the work I do, I get a little sore sometimes. I thank goodness for my CBD oil from Mesa Verde Hemp Farms in Cortez, Colorado. Seeley and his crew there, MesaVerdeHemp.com.
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2: ABC News, I'm Brian Clark. The Senate confirmed Todd Blanche as Attorney General by a single vote. Republican Bill Cassidy of Louisiana had the key decision to support Blanche.
3: The choice is not between perfection and Mr. Blanche. It is between Mr. Blanche and another acting Attorney General who may not run the department effectively under President Trump.
2: All Democrats, along with Republicans Susan Collins and Lisa Murkowski, voted against confirming Blanche. They had expressed concerns about his past role as President Trump's personal lawyer and the so-called anti-weaponization fund. The Supreme Court's likely going to decide the fate of President Trump's White House ballroom. The Court of Appeals for the D.C. Circuit upheld a lower court order that blocked construction, ruling the president did not have the authority to begin construction without congressional approval. A helicopter battling a wildfire in Utah crashed with 2 people on board Friday. There's no word on the conditions of the crew members. This is ABC News.
4: From the MI News Radio Weather Center, for today we do have an air quality alert in effect. Showers and thunderstorm mainly after 2 p.m. Areas of smoke, high about 82. Tonight, showers, possible thunderstorm before 11 p.m., then a chance of showers and thunderstorm between 11 p.m. and 2 a.m., low 71. On Sunday, sunny, no haze, high about 82, mostly clear on Sunday night, low 61, sunny Monday, high 81. From the LI News Weather Center, that's your forecast. I'm Jim Tice.
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0: There's the note that was left on your dresser this morning after engaging in some early morning Congress. Now you wake up, you're looking around saying, where'd they go? There's a note on your dresser saying, see you in September. It was a great time. You're a really good sport. And I know some of you get triggered when I use the phrase the way the Kama Sutra does, but I think some of us this morning feel a little like that. The radio walk of shame is what we'll call it this morning as you look around saying, I wonder if anyone noticed I was, you know, engaging in Congress this morning. But we, you know, we don't judge much. And so to that end, you know, we will report to you what these senators, Big John from South Dakota and all the other ones did in your name last night to avoid their problems, but not yours, to keep you possibly facing uncomfortable situations, but not them. And we appreciate how hard they work, because really that third day on their, you know, normally 2.5 day work week was really, you know, a lot of them were pretty hangdog when they snuck out the back door of the Senate office building. It's like, Dirksen? I don't even know them. So we get further into what they did to you, I mean, for you last night in the U.S. Senate, including avoiding the Save America Act again. And allowing the narrative to continue to tell you it isn't what it is. Debunking this all the time. I mentioned this, and a couple of folks texted in. California's thinking about enacting a law similar to one in Texas, believe it or not. I mean, half their voters moved there. That would require social media influencers to post at the beginning of any post if this post had been paid for by especially a political campaign. I think you can tell if they're, you know, in Belize putting on some Marie Claire makeup, probably been paid for by Marie Claire. I mean, some of those things you say, okay, the guy is skateboarding, drinking another Coca-Cola product. Huh. I wonder if he's paid for by Coca-Cola to do that. But this text message comes in from Jerry listening on news radio, Long Island News Radio, my old hometown, WRCN at 103.9 up there in Suffolk and Nassau. He says, Joe, can the same be applied to radio broadcasters? I would really like to know which political candidates are paying for your show. If you think there are political candidates paying for this, they'd be on the phone trying to get their money back. I mean, you know, even last week, Jerry, think about last week. We were reporting on the poll that said Bruce Blakeman was gaining on Kathy Hochul, right? So you'd say, well, he must be, you know, getting paid for by the Bruce Blakeman campaign. But what did we spend most of the time pointing out? 47% of New Yorkers have no flipping idea who Bruce Blakeman is. The story is Kathy Hochul is about to lose to none of the above. Doesn't sound like a real ringing endorsement for Bruce Blakeman, except the fact that he's not Kathy Hochul. Maybe that's what he should have his name legally changed to, not Kathy. Got folks lining up just to get down outside of our love shack here. Let me get line two on hold here. Good morning. Who's this?
1: Morning, Joe. It's Clark.
0: Hey, Clark. I got Joel ahead of you. Hang on the line, okay?
1: I'm number two. I'll try harder.
0: All right. He is the Avis of callers to this morning's program. Anyway, Joel was number one. Before we go number two, we must go number one. All right, number one, engage. What's going on?
2: Well, I wanted to bring this up. It's called cross modal plasticity. And
0: what?
2: I looked that up. He said, I know, like, what the heck is he? I brought this up because I was thinking, like, how do blind people hear better, right? So that's the term that's used. And it's a process that we're, it's a process where the areas of the cerebral cortex, adapt by creating more neural pathways in order to, help other senses.
0: You know, go ahead, finish, because I've got a story out of Colorado Springs from years ago that kind of bears that out. But go ahead, finish up.
2: And I wanted to mention that because, I had written you about how things are edited and sound is put in. It's not necessary about blind people. It can probably be, put neurologically into other senses too. But, you know, I think visual is probably one of the strongest that it's affected. But so you got to think of like, how are things put out there for people to see or hear or whatever they're doing? And then it may change their position on elections or people, or so that's why I brought it up. I thought it was pretty interesting.
0: Well, it is, because the brain does some interesting things. And years ago, I remember some study that purported to say that the human brain only is utilizing 20% of its pathways, whatever. A good friend of mine runs an organization here in the Central Virginia area called the Learning RX. He doesn't talk to me anymore. I don't know why. We wound up, getting sponsored by one of his, one of the other Learning RXs in the area at his suggestion, and he stopped calling me. So I don't know if it was, some inference or whatever, but he told me an amazing story out of Colorado Springs, the Air Force, Academy there. And, apparently, this is where they send a lot of soldiers who come back with traumatic brain injury. And I mean physically traumatic brain injury, parts as gone, as it were. And they were using the Learning RX program to force the brain to create those neural pathways to learn how to speak again, to learn how to, move your hands again. And things that, should have been devastated by the brain injuries that were, suffered by the soldiers. The brain is an amazing thing. And you talk about, so what was it called? It was called cross-gender.
2: It's called,
0: what?
2: No.
0: Oh.
2: Cross-modal plasticity.
0: Cross-modal plasticity. So there's hope for a liberal Democrat for their brain to figure out a way to actually engage their sections that have common sense in it.
2: Unless there's a vacuum up there, there's no,
0: wow.
2: No matter.
0: No, that's it. Yeah, we did a scan of your brain, Joel, and we found nothing. I appreciate it, sir. You have a good morning.
2: Thanks, you too.
0: Cross-modal plasticity. Sounds like something they're teaching in LGBTQ class. We'll get to find out what Dr. Clark has for us when we go number two, coming up next on First Thing Today.
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7: ABC News, I'm Brian Clark. The Senate confirmed Todd Blanch as Attorney General by a single vote. Republican Bill Cassidy of Louisiana had the key decision to support Blanch.
8: The choice is not between perfection and Mr. Blanch. It is between Mr. Blanch and another acting attorney general who may not run the department effectively under President Trump.
7: All Democrats, along with Republicans Susan Collins and Lisa Murkowski, voted against confirming Blanch. They had expressed concerns about his past role as President Trump's personal lawyer and the so-called anti-weaponization fund. The Supreme Court's likely going to decide the fate of President Trump's White House ballroom. The Court of Appeals for the D.C. Circuit upheld a lower court order that blocked construction, ruling the president did not have the authority to begin construction without congressional approval. A helicopter battling a wildfire in Utah crashed with two people on board Friday. There's no word on the conditions of the crew members. This is ABC News.
9: From the LI News Radio Weather Center, for today we do have an air quality alert in effect. Showers and thunderstorm mainly after 2 p.m. Areas of smoke, high about 82. Tonight, showers, possible thunderstorm before 11 p.m. Then a chance of showers and thunderstorm between 11 p.m. and 2 a.m., low 71. On Sunday, sunny, no haze, high about 82. Mostly clear on Sunday night, low 61. Sunny Monday, high 81. From the LI News Weather Center, that's your forecast. I'm Jim Tice.
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0: We've cut the cost of radio listening by, hell, it didn't cost anything in the first place. So let's say
1: $1 million.
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0: I find this story, it was sent to me by an alert listener, and we need more listeners in alert. But that's our great affiliate there in alert, WLRT. Lurt must be a suburb of Boston because this story comes from, Boston Children's Hospital. And dear Joe, Max writes in, after your story yesterday about AI making viruses to fight antibiotic resistant infections, I thought you'd find this story interesting. I figure I've heard you talk enough about vaccines that you must be one of those folks that connects the explosion of food allergies in the 21st century to something that's triggered when you're hit with some of the adjuvants in these vaccinations. But the biggest one is peanut allergies. And I saw this story and I thought first that in Boston, being full of insert excremental word beginning with S here, is something generally reserved for the Boston Red Sox front office. But this story is legit and it comes from Science Translational Medicine magazine. Well, if it comes from science, who is their centerfold this month? The story is, peanut allergies might be treatable by using a, I'm going to pause here if you're having breakfast, just to give you a chance to put the coffee or the food down, by using a fecal transplant to introduce good bacteria to a person's digestive tract. Now, of course, you know, I think about this. I'm seeing what they're thinking here. Young adults with peanut allergies wound up with higher tolerance to peanuts. Didn't say they didn't have peanut allergies. There's higher tolerance months after receiving a fecal transplant from a healthy donor. Now, I know a lot of people in the Boston area. And I don't know, some kid from Southie being told, son, we're going to do a fecal transplant. You're going to transplant my what? Don't you dare come by here. Dr. Rima Rashid, lead researcher, said, quote, this landmark study was the first to demonstrate that a microbiome-based therapy may improve food allergies in people while also revealing how gut bacteria, their metabolites, and the immune system work together. Yes, boys and girls, in Boston, they're doing poop transplants. As if people in Massachusetts weren't full of enough. Maybe that's it. There's so many people that are overly full of it that they have a lot of donors. Right. I mean, I know how the blood drives work. Could you... my mind is running out of control. Now, let me go to Dr. Clark, who's on line two here. Good morning, Clark. How are you doing, sir? Have you ever heard of such a thing?
1: Well, there are fecal transplants, Joe. And, you know, it makes you wonder, it's not so much a matter of being full of it as it is being full of the wrong it. So
0: that's right. You remind me of the... edited for television version of Forrest Gump when he's running across country and he steps in a big pile of horse guano and a guy gives him a t-shirt to wipe it off and he says, you know, it happens. And I'm like, oh really?
1: It happens.
0: And the t-shirt actually says it happens instead of,
1: well,
0: you know. But
1: I'm not going to take anything away from the people that made that movie because they made a really good movie. They did.
0: And I like the way they edited
1: it. If you've never read the book.
0: Oh, yeah.
1: You should read that book.
0: Well, I think that could be said about almost any movie. I think except Stephen King. I think Stephen King's movies are better than his books generally because they move faster. And by move faster, I mean at all. So, from scene to scene and they don't spend 6 days on, you know, a gardener that never shows up again in the story. But anyway, what brought you to the phone in the first place? Certainly not a guano transplant surgery.
1: No, no. So every Saturday morning, about midway through the Joe Thomas Show, Powerline Blog puts out This Week in Pictures. And if you're not looking at that, you ought to take time to look at it. Hey, if I was doing the Joe Thomas Show, I might read some of their stuff off because it'd work. But anyway.
0: Are you suggesting I'm failing you in terms of finding stories to tell you?
1: No, I'm just always looking for ways for you to get a little better. So anyway, they had a thing in there this morning, Joe, pleading the fifth after receiving a full pardon is like wearing a mask after being fully vaccinated.
0: Well, I like the analogy. I really do, because we just watched somebody yesterday. I was driving down Interstate 64 in Waynesboro, Virginia, from our morning broadcast, and there was some guy who, number one, shouldn't have been walking on the side of the interstate, but walking on the side of the interstate with a woke mask on, completely by themselves. And does everyone forget that the whole point of the woke mask was not to protect you from other people? It was to protect other people from you. And this is why doctors wear masks in the operating room?
1: I thought it was so they could just do visual polling and know how many people were compliant.
0: That's right. This way we don't have to ask you for your vaccine card. We know you're one of the sheep.
1: Yeah, you don't have to bleat. Just put this on.
0: So that was there. I mean, that's a good line. I have to say, I will give credit where credit is due. Yeah, pleading the fifth after receiving a blanket pardon is like wearing a woke mask after you've been vaccinated. Good stuff, Dr. Clark. Well,
1: I was number two and I had to try harder.
0: Yes, you did. Yes, you did. And Avis is proud of you.
1: All right. Be good.
0: You too. Enjoy your reading. Text message here. So people listening to the Joe Thomas program are so inspired by what he's doing, they go reading other things. Well, I think what he means is there's probably during, you know, commercial timeouts. That's like saying if you go to the refrigerator during a football game, does that mean you don't care about the football game? It means you don't want to see the ad for Mercedes, which brings me to President Trump's big complaint about the early morning session of Congress that we just were subjected to. His complaint was that the Senate, even moreover than didn't do anything with the Save America Act, didn't do anything about the Ted Cruz bill to protect college sports ostensibly from themselves. And I want to point out that the FCC just said to all the TV stations, we're going to let one company own all the TV stations in your city, but somehow we're going to let the same government somehow figure out how to protect Auburn from Alabama? Is that what we're doing? We're going to protect Vanderbilt from Tennessee? I don't think so, but I mean, if you want to hold out hope, I guess optimism is the thing early in the morning. The sunrise is beautiful and it engenders a feeling of optimism. I can understand that. But the same government that says it's okay for one company to own all the TV broadcast outlets, all the video broadcast outlets should defend.
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3: ABC News, I'm Brian Clark. The Senate confirmed Todd Blanche as Attorney General by a single vote. Republican Bill Cassidy of Louisiana had the key decision to support Blanche.
4: The choice is not between perfection and Mr. Blanche. It is between Mr. Blanche and another acting Attorney General who may not run the department effectively under President Trump.
3: All Democrats, along with Republicans Susan Collins and Lisa Murkowski, voted against confirming Blanche. They had expressed concerns about his past role as President Trump's personal lawyer and the so-called anti-weaponization fund. The Supreme Court's likely going to decide the fate of President Trump's White House ballroom. The Court of Appeals for the D.C. Circuit upheld a lower court order that blocked construction, ruling the president did not have the authority to begin construction without congressional approval. A helicopter battling a wildfire in Utah crashed with two people on board Friday. There's no word on the conditions of the crew members. This is ABC News.
5: From the MI News Radio Weather Center, for today we do have an air quality alert in effect. Showers and thunderstorm mainly after 2 p.m. Areas of smoke, high about 82. Tonight, showers, possible thunderstorm before 11 p.m. Then a chance of showers and thunderstorm between 11 p.m. and 2 a.m., low 71. On Sunday, sunny, no haze, high about 82. Mostly clear on Sunday night, low 61. Sunny Monday, high 81. From the LI News Weather Center, that's your forecast. I'm Jim Tice.
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0: In the Kama Sutra, they use the phrase engaging in Congress to mean...
11: We are making love. We are making love.
0: Still couldn't go find the Bad Company version?
11: We are making love.
0: You have to play the Susanna Hoffs version of this just to distract me. I'm walking like an Egyptian. 434-882-4217. After an early morning session of Congress, you're left looking around saying, where'd everybody go? Only to find a note on your dresser saying, see you in September. You're a really good sport. Question was raised. BBC is where Hunter Biden is continuing his... what would you call it? Resuscitation of his image. And he was asked by Patio Furniture or whatever the host's name was. I guess Irish is now an ethnicity that the BBC has to give some time to behind an anchor desk. But he was asked about the pardons, Hunter, in a hotel room with his shirt all undone, reminiscent of some of the photographs from his now admitted to laptop, said this about his pardon.
12: Well, here's what all I know is that I am the most privileged person as it relates to that there could possibly be. I was one of one, and I'm eternally grateful for it. I am eternally grateful for it because I think that Donald Trump has proven to be exactly who my dad thought he was going to be as it relates to the revenge and retribution that he would seek on his political enemies. He spent, in the first 100 days alone, he mentioned or criticized my dad or me 6 times a day.
0: You know, notice what he's saying here is not that I did anything wrong. It's just Donald Trump's pointing it out. This is why Fauci, we were talking about this joke in the Powerline blog, that pleading the fifth after you've been given blanket immunity is like wearing a woke mask after you have been vaccinated. Somebody, and more than one somebody, but recently I was asked, again about Fauci's pardons because of his pleading of the fifth. And the best I can get through legal friends of mine is that pardon power is executive clemency rule meant to correct injustice, prevent harsh sentencing, and to promote national unity, even pointing back to Lincoln and the Confederate soldiers. And it has been allowed for some time. But here's the thing, and this goes back to Utmeyer in Florida and his charges against Fauci. Only federal crimes are covered by an executive clemency, even in advance. So there is still voices to be heard from. The president can't exonerate you from state crimes you may have committed. This is what makes what Utmeyer is doing in Florida both interesting and important, but Biden trying to resurrect or retell his history is hiding behind something that has frustrated both the left and the right. And I think it's a commonality that is important. The commonality is we view the people who hold office from the other party that we're members of as criminals. They've stolen that office. They've stolen our birthrights. They're impeding our development of new rights. Whatever it is, the left says. The right says they're killing babies, and they are. They're releasing the prisoners from prison in a way, in a pace that would make Robespierre say, wow, we thought we opened the Bastille up pretty quickly. But it is because we have decided at some point now that the political office holder is going to be the answer to all of our problems. And I'm not sure when it crossed the Rubicon, because it was always a subtext. People would be asking the president to fix the economy so that they could make more money. That kind of thing has developed into, I'm poor, you need to make me not poor. Because over time, language degrades. It does. Over time, language gets sloppier. So asking a government official to make the economy better so that I can find better work has devolved into, I'm poor, you better get me some money. And so the crime gets muddied because we throw these things, these pardons, these out to allow the media to

0: The president needs a bioweapon. How soon, you know, you tell us, right? Give us your government credit card number over the phone and we'll get right now started on it. So Hunter Biden's free to travel the world and get into hotel rooms in sketchy conditions and retell his story. But how many of the January 6th detainees who had their constitutional rights taken away in after January 6th? And I will remind you, as the Todd Blanche and the story of Todd Blanche, one of the worst kinds of gaslighting I watched happen to the whole thing was the reference to the weaponization of government fund, the slush fund for Trump's cronies. No, it was a settlement offer made by the IRS to get President Trump to drop a lawsuit over their release of his private IRS documents. But they won't tell you that because that makes it sound less like a slush fund.
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4: ABC News, I'm Brian Clark. Overnight, the Senate confirmed President Trump's choice for Attorney General, says ABC's Olivia Rubin.
5: A major win for Todd Blanche, who overcame opposition from within his own party to narrowly secure the votes he needed here. The deciding vote coming from Senator Bill Cassidy, who announced he would support Blanche, even though he said he's not perfect. Cassidy framing it as a choice between Blanche and someone potentially worse.
4: The Supreme Court will likely decide the fate of President Trump's White House ballroom after the D.C. Circuit Court of Appeals blocked construction, saying that each president's a temporary tenant of the White House with no authority over the property. Authorities in Michigan say three people who were missing for 3 days after a tubing trip were found safe. The two adults and a 9-year-old boy were found near a boat ramp about 7 miles from where they set out. Police say all three were being evaluated at hospitals. This is ABC News.
6: From the LI News Radio Weather Center, for today we do have an air quality alert in effect. Showers and thunderstorm mainly after 2 p.m. Areas of smoke, high about 82. Tonight, showers, possible thunderstorm before 11 p.m. Then a chance of showers and thunderstorm between 11 p.m. and 2 a.m., low 71. On Sunday, sunny, no haze, high about 82. Mostly clear on Sunday night, low 61. Sunny Monday, high 81. From the LI News Weather Center, that's your forecast. I'm Jim Tice.
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0: Bless you for letting me be of service to you this morning. 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And, you know, funny enough, I used to get in trouble for taking listener calls at the end, kind of how I, wound up leaving there. Good morning. You're on the air with Joe. Who's this first thing this morning?
1: First thing this morning, this is Joan.
0: Hi, Joan. What can I do for you? Where are you calling from?
1: I'm calling, unfortunately, from Georgia.
0: Oh, well, that's not nice. Georgia's a beautiful state with a lot of cool stuff in there. Unfortunately, you got some people who have rectal cranium misalignment, I think is what we call it medically here. There. So what's on your mind, Joan?
1: I just like to find out how people became so ignorant and so cruel. I'm disabled, and I've had it. I became disabled from a hit-and-run driver running me over twice my very first day here in Georgia.
0: Oh, my God.
1: And
0: oh, it's a prayer for you.
1: Thank you. It's destroyed my life completely because I can't work, because now I have metal in my back, my leg, my right knee, my left ankle, and my right wrist. And it's just destroyed everything. I reached out for help because disability, I appreciate it, but it's not enough for anyone to live on. And they know, they say most people who are on disability are at poverty level. And it's true.
0: Where were you? Let me ask you this. Where were you when not physically, where were you, but you had just moved to Georgia. You said, you know, what was your life like before you got hit by, this hit and run driver?
1: Well, I wasn't moving to Georgia. I was just staying over for a couple of nights. My daughters wanted to see Georgia.
0: Okay.
1: I was on my way to Florida because I was getting my own cooking and interior design show.
0: Oh, my gosh. And so this has completely derailed you. Now, how long ago did the accident happen?
1: That was about 12 years ago.
0: Yikes. That is so when the medical treatment, you know, left you this way, were there no, you know, and I'm just trying to help you out here because I feel like there has to be people that can be talked to and, you know, work done. I guess you work in the culinary industry. And what were you doing before you headed to Florida?
1: I was doing interior design, and okay. I had become very popular online for a local talk show in my state. So that's what I was doing.
0: Well, so the injuries you suffered are debilitating from being able to do any of that, I guess, is what you're saying?
1: Yes. I can't stand up for longer than 5 minutes. My back starts to give in and I'm in severe pain. And then my legs will start to buckle like I'm going to fall. So,
0: oh, man.
1: But I've been trying to get back on my feet, and I can't. No one wants to hire you if you're on disability. And in order to keep your disability, you have to tell them you're on disability. And it's just.
0: But your mind is fine. I mean, to me, an interior designer is creative position. I mean,
1: yeah.
0: I know plenty of people who do what I do, and I'm stretching it to call this creative. You know, that can do it with any manner of physical ailments, all the way up to, you know, multiple plegics.
1: Yes, and my mind is fine, and I want to do my interior design, but I can't because I can't even afford to buy a vehicle. I haven't been able to buy a vehicle in 5 years because I can't afford it.
0: Is the issue the fact that you weren't from Georgia, therefore the Georgia, you know, programs that might have helped didn't help? Because I just got a text message about that because you were visiting, you weren't covered by Georgia, but you probably, because it didn't happen in your home state, it wasn't covered there either?
1: No, it wasn't covered there. The person who ran me over got away. They never caught him. At the same time, while we were in the hospital, a very well-known moving company stole all of our belongings off of an 18-wheeler truck.
0: Oh, my God.
1: It took me five years to walk again. I was staying in and out of hotels for almost 4 years because I couldn't afford to get a home. I finally got a home. My landlord made a deal that if I did some of the updating, she would lower it. She did. And then she came to me and said she sold it. I had exactly 2 weeks to find a home because they wanted to move in right away, and I wound up back in a hotel.
0: What about your family members? Just, you know, you said you were with your daughters going to see Georgia. You know, are they able to help at all, or?
1: No, they're not able to help at all because they're both in college and they're both going back for their master's. So they're not able to help me at all.
0: So the state, you know, when you've applied for this stuff, what is the state's answer when they, I guess, turn you down?
1: Well, I can give you an example. I just applied because they said I could get an additional $1,000 a month, and I applied, and they said, you make $25 too much. You're not entitled to it.
0: Oh, I hate that. I hate that so much, that, you know, these arbitrary triggers that New York State does that with unemployment. There's so many disincentives within those programs. I don't.
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6: ABC News, I'm Brian Clark. Overnight, the Senate confirmed President Trump's choice for Attorney General, says ABC's Olivia Rubin.
7: A major win for Todd Blanche, who overcame opposition from within his own party to narrowly secure the votes he needed here. The deciding vote coming from Senator Bill Cassidy, who announced he would support Blanche, even though he said he's not perfect. Cassidy framing it as a choice between Blanche and someone potentially worse.
6: The Supreme Court will likely decide the fate of President Trump's White House ballroom after the D.C. Circuit Court of Appeals blocked construction, saying that each president's a temporary tenant of the White House with no authority over the property. Authorities in Michigan say 3 people who were missing for 3 days after a tubing trip were found safe. The 2 adults and a 9-year-old boy were found near a boat ramp about 7 miles from where they set out. Police say all 3 were being evaluated at hospitals. This is ABC News.
8: 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For today, we do have an air quality alert in effect. Showers and thunderstorm mainly after 2 p.m. Areas of smoke, high about 82. Tonight, showers, possible thunderstorm before 11 p.m. Then a chance of showers and thunderstorm between 11 p.m. and 2 a.m., low 71. On Sunday, sunny, no haze, high about 82. Mostly clear on Sunday night, low 61. Sunny Monday, high 81. From the LI News Weather Center, that's your forecast. I'm Jim Tice.
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0: We've cut the cost of radio listening by, hell, it didn't cost anything in the first place. So let's say
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2: I apologize for those listening on Long Island News Radio. This is what used to get me in trouble with Alan Snead and Matt Mangus back in the day, is I'd break format. I would get a phone call from somebody, and I would just get into a conversation with them, and I wanted to hear what was going on. Probably should have known back in 1992 where I was headed. But our first things this morning, because we never got there, and Teresa, hang in there, because, you know, God doesn't put anything on our hearts that we can't handle. Senators who all have, you know, either private jets or accounts that will fly them back home when they need to get home, didn't do a whole lot for American voters last night. Their Save America Act didn't pass, although they promise. Because, you know, politicians, you can count on their word. They promised to try to bring it back as part of reconciliation. They did confirm Todd Blanche grudgingly. Bill Cassidy of Louisiana grudgingly said, I'll let him go. Blanche wrote in a social media post, deeply honored by the trust the president has placed in me, claiming he's grateful to the senators who worked late into Saturday morning to confirm them. Saturday also saw bipartisan votes on both a sanctions bill pushed by Senator Lindsey Graham before his death, 86-11, and then a 90-6 vote, the Senate voted a funding plan that will keep them with a budget and funding for government programs until December, because nothing says fun and frolic like the threat of a government shutdown in December. Alaskans still cleaning up from a 5.6 magnitude earthquake that struck early this morning Eastern time, about 10 o'clock last night Alaska time, in the Ring of Fire.
3: 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It's always been important to win, especially when we're helping others.
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5: Don't stop talking. Don't stop sharing. Don't stop laughing. 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
2: Karen?
5: As long as you've got a voice, don't ever stop.
2: I am my manager, if you're asking.

0: So I was, you know, the conversation with Teresa reminded me, and we yesterday and today here in our flagship city, we have been doing a big push with the Salvation Army to help with school supplies for kids. 16,000 kids in one of the most prosperous parts of the Commonwealth of Virginia, not named Nova. This area does real well, got a lot of high-priced university types, and the military has got a pretty good complex in and around here. 16,000 kids need help with school supplies so they can get into classrooms. The Salvation Army is helping that. In September, I'm going to be co-hosting a telethon for the Salvation Army. And I had suggested, Teresa, that she reach out to, you know, the folks there in Georgia that run the Salvation Army, because there are several folks who are well-respected members of the community and, you know, manage to earn their positions managing hotel chains and things like that, after being able to kind of get their legs back under them, at a Salvation Army shelter. And I can bear testimony to them until I'm blue in the face. You help them if you can, and if you need help, look them up, because they are there to make sure that the deceiver doesn't win when you're facing the abyss. Because that's what it is. The deceiver will make you face the abyss, will convince you that you have no recourse but to take bad actions, and then take your soul, which is all he wants. I'm not sure what his game is with it. Maybe it's an energy source. I don't know, but he is out there. He tried to do it with Jesus himself. Took him out into the desert like some bad friend of yours taking you to Las Vegas for the weekend to get you to do some bad things you wouldn't do otherwise. So, I mean, if he's going to try, don't feel bad that the deceiver is trying to break you down. He tried to do it with Jesus himself. I mean, that's a brass set right there. God's own son. He's like, you know what? I got Hunter Biden, I'll get this Jesus kid too. He was wrong, of course. So, you know, join, find your nearby, wherever you are, find the Salvation Army that can help you get your feet back under you when you need to. It's what they're there for. And, you know, it's heartbreaking when you look at how we get to these places. But we mentioned this earlier in the week, and I'm going to harken back to a story that we covered, a narrative that we got into, I guess it was Thursday morning, that our society only functions properly based on our U.S. Constitution and the Bill of Rights if we are a moral nation. Presidents don't give blanket pardons to people who they know have done wrong if we're moral. Number one, we don't ask government employees to do bad things if we're a moral society. But beyond that, capitalism also has to be driven by a moral people. And I don't care where you get your morality from. It could be the threefold law for all I care. It's just we all need to have an underpinning of it cannot be screw the other guy and pass the savings along to someone else. And it can't be don't tax you, don't tax me, let's go get the other guy behind the tree. We have to stand up. I wish I needed some interior design. I'd ask Teresa to take a look. I mean, my studio could use a lick of paint or two, but...
1: Hey, guys, I'm Teddy Savage, National Lead Trainer for Planet Fitness, and the American Heart Association recommends that we all get at least 150 minutes of moderate aerobic activity in a week's time. 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
7: 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From the city to the tips of the North and South Fork. 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
8: ABC News, I'm Brian Clark. Overnight, the Senate confirmed President Trump's choice for Attorney General, says ABC's Olivia Rubin.
9: A major win for Todd Blanche, who overcame opposition from within his own party to narrowly secure the votes he needed here. The deciding vote coming from Senator Bill Cassidy, who announced he would support Blanche, even though he said he's not perfect. Cassidy framing it as a choice between Blanche and someone potentially worse.
8: The Supreme Court will likely decide the fate of President Trump's White House ballroom after the D.C. Circuit Court of Appeals blocked construction, saying that each president's a temporary tenant of the White House with no authority over the property. Authorities in Michigan say three people who were missing for 3 days after a tubing trip were found safe. The two adults and a 9-year-old boy were found near a boat ramp about 7 miles from where they set out. Police say all three were being evaluated at hospitals. This is ABC News.
10: 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Showers and thunderstorm mainly after 2 p.m. Areas of smoke, high about 82. Tonight, showers, possible thunderstorm before 11 p.m. Then a chance of showers and thunderstorm between 11 p.m. and 2 a.m., low 71. On Sunday, sunny, no haze, high about 82. Mostly clear on Sunday night, low 61. Sunny Monday, high 81. From the LI News Weather Center, that's your forecast. I'm Jim Tice.
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0: First thing today on the Talk Media Network by Joe Thomas, the second most famous Thomas in Charlottesville.
1: Yeah, there's a bad moon on the rise, or a bathroom on the right, depending on how you want to listen to the song there. Moral capitalism, Mike writes in. He says, I thought you might have been the same JT I remember listening to. Very cool to hear the zebra under your entrees. Okay, well, thank you, sir. Just don't tell. Just don't need the lawyers sending me FedEx letters anymore. No, I'm teasing. Actually, I'm waiting for that 50th anniversary album, to finish the sad passing of Jack Douglas in the middle of it. Has thrown a monkey wrench in it. But Mike, I appreciate your note about, moral capitalism. He said, thank you for saying that because the left continually tells me how capitalism is everything that's wrong. And unfortunately, too many of the talk hosts that I count on for conservative principles have started to capitulate to this idea that there needs to be guardrails on capitalism. We need to have guardrails in ourselves, and then capitalism will take care of itself. Thank you for giving voice to something I never hear anyone say. Well, thank you, Mike, and I appreciate you listening. And it's just such a neat thing to be back on 103.9 FM on Long Island, where I mean, think about this. I met my wife while I was working there. I married my wife while I was working there. We had our first child at Stony Brook Hospital while I was working there. As a matter of fact, the radio station van was in the hospital garage while my wife was delivering my son Taylor. And, somebody called Matt, who was doing the morning show back then. And they said, is Kevin okay? Cause our afternoon guy, Kevin, was, everyone loved him, but he was just one of those guys everyone worried about. Cause he was just one of those guys that everyone worries about. And Matt's like, no, JT's wife is having a baby, there. And so, I mean, so many notable things happen. So to know that at this new phase of our business and sharing time with people in the mornings is so neat to know that we're back there again, Mike. I appreciate it. Andy down in Florida listening to us in, I think, Sarasota, if I'm not mistaken. Andy, I apologize.
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1: Oh, on the stream. Okay, well, that's it.
2: I didn't know that you had lost your previous employment until I had reached out to tell you I'd been scammed into giving money to somebody for me not showing up for jury duty.
1: I hate that scam. I hate that scam. That is one of the most, because, they prey on people like you and me who want to be good citizens, and we wouldn't shirk jury duty, if it came up to us, and sheriffs all across the country, it doesn't matter whether it's Virginia, Florida, Georgia, wherever, will tell you, nobody calls you from the registrar's office about this stuff. You gotta be, oh gosh, yeah, I do remember that phone call. And what a mess I made of my life, Andy. But you know what? We made a mess and it came out better in the long run. So sometimes making a mess of everything, in the moment actually works out in the end. So, what's on your mind this morning?
2: Well, a lot of different things, but I've got a lot of projects going, consolidating, my art collection, but also I have a lot of, just idle assets that related to me building.
1: Right. You are building, running tracks, Olympic, grade tracks.
2: The only field I ever did was a widening at the Greenbrier, which is just, a mountain range over from where you are.
1: Oh yeah, that's one of the most famous resorts out there because it is the bunker. The Greenbrier is the bunker. This is where the government was supposed to go hide if the big one was coming to Washington.
2: You can still get tours there. Yeah. I remember going over there and doing some work. Like, I built some tennis courts in the little town there. And, you know, I got to know the local floral shop, but also the asphalt paving people. And so I learned early on that if you weren't on the job site, like supervising this really close tolerance work, you're just asking for trouble.
1: And yeah, so I mean, especially if your name's on something, you definitely want to make sure that, you know, you're the one, if you're going to be held to account for it, then you're going to want to have your name on it without any question whatsoever.
2: The other thing that is for me is a real neat legacy now is that I've helped three other people start their own businesses, and one of them has just sold it was an installation company for like $2.5 million.
1: Wow.
2: He's actually the bank, and he's getting, I think, about $150,000 a year to run it. And he's actually in Boise, and his three girls are probably the most liberal people in all of Idaho.
1: that's like being a conservative person in Charlottesville. So I guess I have some empathy for
2: them. Isn't that funny,
1: though?
2: Yeah. So anyway, I talked to Robert as I was, but the other thing I've embedded in I'm not on the board, but I'm on the advisory board for a local place that teaches people how to paint like Rembrandt, if you would imagine the Atelier method. Probably 500 years old, something like that. And one of the great masters lives here, and he's been disrespected by one of his other students. And, I'm trying to help him.
1: You're a helper. You're the guy that the guy goes to for help. When somebody can't figure out. So I was telling.
2: Remember Blair Williamson, the asphalt paving people?
1: Yeah. Yeah. I know locally.
2: So yeah, Blair likes girls.
1: I think, you know, he and I have something in common then.
2: So yeah, anyway. So Blair is a female.
1: And oh, okay. Running the paving. Well, we still have something in common then, but I thought maybe I'm thinking of someone else. I thought it was a.
2: So one of my bookkeepers along the way had been referred to me by Blair Williamson, and she was like, I don't know anything about this. And she said Blair, told her that if there was anybody on the earth he could teach you with patience, it would be me.
1: Oh, wow. Well,

0: That's a good thing to have in your resume, Andy. Well, you hang in there, my friend. You keep taking care of what you take care of, and the world is a better place for your involvement in it. And I would, you know, hope we all can say that at the end of our days.
1: All right. Leave it better than you found it, right?
0: Yeah, exactly.
1: So I'll be circling back with you on some of these other things with, you know, I think Taylor can, do right. some work with me and stuff. Right. And I'm just,
0: To whatever we can do to help, you know, and we're all in this together, right?
1: Absolutely. Yeah.
0: That's the line from Star Trek. There's not enough of us for us to ignore one another. 434-882-4217. Conservative principle is the motivating factor that leads to change. And we were talking about law the other day, and I want to explore this a little bit more with you, but there's a key point, and somebody brought up the civil rights movement. And here's, to me, the issue. Martin Luther King Jr. was not trying to get the government to ignore laws. He was trying to have them declared unconstitutional and make them go away, live up to the words he wrote down on paper. That's why it was successful, not, hey, we just want you to stop enforcing these laws because we don't think they're just. Without ever vetting why you don't think they're just or anything like that. And that is it.
2: In 2024, the American Heart Association celebrates 100 years of life-saving service as the world's leading nonprofit organization focused on heart and brain health. Heart disease still kills more people in the United States each year than all types of cancer combined. But more than half of Americans are unaware of this fact, according to a recent Harris Poll survey conducted for the American Heart Association. However, the majority of heart disease is preventable. New research has improved the prevention, diagnosis, and treatment of heart disease and its risk factors. Efforts led by the American Heart Association have reduced deaths from heart disease by half over the past century and helped people with heart disease live longer and more productive lives while managing their condition and risk factors. To learn more about the American Heart Association's Century of Service and how you can help, visit heart.org/centennial.
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4: ABC News, I'm Brian Clark. Overnight, the Senate confirmed President Trump's choice for Attorney General, says ABC's Olivia Rubin.
5: A major win for Todd Blanche, who overcame opposition from within his own party to narrowly secure the votes he needed here. The deciding vote coming from Senator Bill Cassidy, who announced he would support Blanche, even though he said he's not perfect. Cassidy framing it as a choice between Blanche and someone potentially worse.
4: The Supreme Court will likely decide the fate of President Trump's White House ballroom after the D.C. Circuit Court of Appeals blocked construction, saying that each president's a temporary tenant of the White House with no authority over the property. Authorities in Michigan say three people who were missing for 3 days after a tubing trip were found safe. The two adults and a 9-year-old boy were found near a boat ramp about 7 miles from where they set out. Police say all three were being evaluated at hospitals. This is ABC News.
6: 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Showers and thunderstorm mainly after 2 p.m. Areas of smoke, high about 82. Tonight, showers, possible thunderstorm before 11 p.m., then a chance of showers and thunderstorm between 11 p.m. and 2 a.m., low 71. On Sunday, sunny, no haze, high about 82, mostly clear on Sunday night, low 61, sunny Monday, high 81. From the LI News Weather Center, that's your forecast. I'm Jim Tice.
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you for the moment until you start to feel bad the next hour. You're like, what do I eat? 434-882-4217, so you can tell us how the news of the day is impacting you on this Saturday morning. And don't poke the radio to see if we're really here live. We are really here live on Saturday mornings. So when we talk about the fact that Senate was in session until the early hours of this morning, we mean it. And they didn't do a whole lot except dodge some responsibilities, yet again, kicking cans down the road. That's bipartisan support. But I thought this text message coming in from Janice, who is listening to us also on Long Island at Long Island News Radio, 103.9. Funniest moment I ever heard, Joe, and I loved President Trump dearly, but when you asked why would the government that just allowed all the TV stations in one area to be owned by the same company be counted on to protect one college football team from another, made me laugh out loud. You're absolutely right. Why are the politicians trying to step into this, and why does President Trump care so much? Well, a couple of reasons. One of them is a fairly obvious political one, is that it's easy. You're not going to, well, if you're in Alabama, let's just say, and you help both Alabama and Auburn, 50% of the people are going to hate you for helping. Because nothing would make Auburn happier than to watch Alabama consume itself in its expenditures of money. But what we've forgotten is that these universities, in many cases, are restricted in how and what they can do. They've self-inflicted themselves with this wound of paying players because they assumed a premise that doesn't exist. And go back to the beginning of the whole name, image, likeness maelstrom that begun this. And honestly, I'm going to take you back further to Northwestern University. That's the one in Chicago, right? Yeah, Northwestern. They hadn't won a game since the Kennedy administration yet. Somehow, because it's Chicago, they were able to get a lawyer together that came up with a law or a regulation that forced the university to allow the athletes at that college to unionize. To, I guess, collectively bargain for better bennies or whatever it was. So that begins this track. So now we've created this premise that these are employees of the university. And I've said, with some tongue in cheek, dispel the premise. Just hire football players, pay them under the budget of marketing, because that's what they're doing. If you have a winning football program, that is marketing. That means your football team is showing up on television, whatever passes for television these days, the college football Roku channel or Amazon Prime or whoever it is that passes as television networks these days. Your college will show up there. And I told you the story. James Madison University. Division II or whatever they call it, football championship series subdivision champions. And North Dakota State doing the same thing now. Going to move into Division I, which is Alabama and Auburn, UCLA, etc., for the money, because everybody gets a socialist share of the TV revenue, so it makes you more money as a university to play at a higher level. But they're there to market the university. James Madison University saw a spike, not just in enrollment applications, but in donor money, endowment money.
alumni all of a sudden felt more interested in cutting a check to their alma mater than they were before because, you know, hey, I had all my friends over on New Year's Day and we watched them in the toilet bowl or whatever bowl it was they were in. So you should just hire football players, regardless of age, and just have them in the marketing department, because that's what it's doing. But they didn't want to do that. They want to still play slap and tickle with this idea that it's about students. And again, because there were eloquent lawyers who were able to make the case that said, you know, some fourth-year engineering student can intern with an engineering company and make some money, then you should be able to pay college football players. My first argument upon hearing that premise was only if they go play for the Washington Commanders. If you're going to say that a senior in college can go work for an engineering firm in the summer and make money, well then fine. A football player should be able to go play their professional sport for money. Maybe even if they just play on the practice squad. So they opened the Pandora's box of paying these players.

0: moved in and said, well, you can't have that. That's not equitable. So universities like Virginia created an overseeing fund where McDonald's pays into the university, and then some players at some point at the university's discretion will show up and, you know, do an appearance at a local McDonald's. Let them learn the lesson of their ways. Don't write a congressional bill that is going to protect the universities from themselves. Let them pay the cost for being the boss. You want to pay players? Go ahead, pay players. Ask the Los Angeles Angels how that works out. Anyway, until Monday morning, I am Joe Thomas. So long, and thanks for all the fish.
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3: 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Nassau County, Suffolk County. 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
5: ABC News, I'm Brian Clark. Todd Blanche says on social media he is grateful to the Senate for staying late to complete the process of confirming him as the nation's attorney general. Blanche's confirmation by a one-vote margin was finalized at 4:31 this morning. It came down to a vote from Louisiana Republican Bill Cassidy.
6: This is not a referendum on President Trump. It is a decision regarding Mr. Blanche in very specific circumstances. All considered, I will vote for Mr. Blanche.
5: All Democrats and Republicans Susan Collins and Lisa Murkowski voted against Blanche's confirmation. The D.C. Circuit Court of Appeals blocked construction of the White House ballroom, saying that it requires congressional approval. President Trump says he'll take this to the Supreme Court. Still no word on the status of two crew members who were on a heavy-lift helicopter that crashed battling a wildfire in Utah Friday. Meanwhile, a bulldozer operator was killed battling a fire in south-central Oregon. This is ABC News.
7: From the LI News Radio Weather Center, for today we do have an air quality alert in effect. Showers and thunderstorm mainly after 2 p.m. Areas of smoke, high about 82. Tonight, showers, possible thunderstorm before 11 p.m. Then a chance of showers and thunderstorm between 11 p.m. and 2 a.m., low 71. On Sunday, sunny, no haze, high about 82. Mostly clear on Sunday night, low 61, sunny Monday, high 81. From the LI News Weather Center, that's your forecast. I'm Jim Tice.
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Well, hello back, everybody. Welcome to History Island on 103.9 LI News Radio. And, of course, that was the great Creedence Clearwater Revival. Who'll Stop the Rain? I wonder why I played that song today. We've had so much rain lately. It's unbelievable. But that was one of the great songs Creedence wrote. All their great, great songs were written by John Fogerty, of course. And he was the singer and the guitar player of the band. And even though they're long gone, John Fogerty is still doing concerts. In fact, in September, he will be at Jones Beach with Steve Winwood. Always a great show with John Fogerty. He's a great guitar player, and he's got the greatest songs you could ever want to hear. So anyway, that's one of the events you might want to go to this year. We got a very special show for you today. In just a minute, we're going to bring our special guest on. But we're, of course, this year celebrating the 250th anniversary of the signing of the Declaration of Independence. And, of course, we've talked a lot about that. And we talk a lot about, for example, the Culper Spy Ring that George Washington got started. And that's going to fit right in with our show tonight. So many great things. Now, there's a million events going on right now on Long Island because, as I say, it is the middle of the summer. And one I keep not mentioning and I want to let everybody know about is the Fire Island Pedicab. So it's a service that transports people from Robert Moses Field 5, the east end of it, right to the Fire Island Lighthouse and the Kismet area. It offers a convenient and friendly ride from 9 a.m. till park closed during the summer. Walk-ups are welcome, but reservations can also be made by phone. If you want to make a reservation, call them at 516-402-4175. You'll find the pedicab hut at the far east end of Robert Moses Field 5. To return, head to the old firehouse just outside Kismet if you go the whole way. It's a great service. It's new this year. It's something Robert Moses is offering, a great, great service, because that hike from Field 5 to the lighthouse is quite lengthy, really long. So anyway, that's one event that's going on. So there's a whole bunch of events. Let's see. Let's talk about Tanner Park in Copeg, August 15th, the Long Island Bluesgrass and Roots Festival. 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It features live performances, workshops, jamming sessions. The headliner is Andy Falco's Bluegrass Laboratory. 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If you love that kind of music, I would go to this event because instrumental workshops, a jamming tent, 50 food and craft vendors, so you can go there and really enjoy yourself. Babylon Arts can get you tickets, or at the gate you can get them. 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For pricing, check the Town of Babylon calendar or the Long Island Blues Grass and Roots Festival. 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They have it every year. It's always really a lot of fun. So, there's a lot going on with it. Let's see. Oh, they have a Facebook page also. Tanner Park, Kerrigan Road, Tanner Park, Copeg, New York. 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You can go to Babylon Arts to find out about it. 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Oh, I didn't even know about that one. 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Some AMF locations, hang on, near us, like the Center Reach Lanes, for example, at
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Wherever you are on Long Island, if you have a day where you want to be indoors, that's a good event you can do too. Also, you know, this year there's a lot going on over at Nikola Tesla's Wardenclyffe Laboratory at 5 Randall Road in Sherm, New York. Tours of the grounds. It was, of course, once the Tesla Science Center. It's a great museum today. Guided walking tours of the exterior grounds. And they run about 90 minutes. Tours are offered on Fridays, Saturdays, and Sundays at 9:30 a.m. and 1:30 p.m. Advance registration are required and can be made by calling 631-886-2632. And give these guys your support and go check it out this summer, because 2 years ago they had a fire and they've been recovering from that. And they're really nice people over there. What you'll see if the guides, you go through the historic campus where you see the original Stanford White designed brick laboratory. The original base of his 18-story transmitting tower, which many people have seen pictures of, an amazing thing of its time, and a bronze statue gifted by the Serbian government to them. If you just want to drive by, some elements are visible from the perimeter fence where you can park on Tesla Street. And you can read the informational kiosks outside. But go in and visit. You'll love it. And they can really use the support. So anyway, today we got a very special show. We've been talking about the 250th anniversary and the spy ring and everything that went with the revolution. America being, of course, one of the prominent places in this country, had a lot to do, you know, with what went on. I have more things to give you about that. We'll talk more about that later. The Battle of Long Island, 250th anniversary on August 27th. That's at Prospect Park in Brooklyn. Greenwood Cemetery is doing a very special thing. But anyway, we're going to talk more about all that. We have a very special guest today to talk about the spy ring and the tours and all things to talk and in the spy ring. So anyway, we're going to go to a break first. And then when we come back, we're going to bring our special guest on. Thanks so much for coming. Come on right back.

0: Hi, my name is Mike Cueva.
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5: 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Of course, I'm Dale Spencer, your host. So tonight we have a really, really good show, and we have a very special guest. And our return guest tonight is our friend, Margot Arsori. She's the founder of Tri-Spy Tours. It's the Torquid area, the Spy Ring. And a local historian specializing in Long Island and Setauket history. Hey, Margot, how you doing tonight?
6: I'm doing great, Dale. Thanks for having me back.
5: Yeah, glad to have you back on.
6: Yeah, I so enjoy your show, so thank you.
5: So, thanks. We enjoy having you on. You're a great guest. Tell us a little about the Tri-Spy Tours.
6: So Tri-Spy, it's actually, we're going in our 15th year right now.
5: Wow.
6: And I think it's always important for me to go back to the beginning of my story. And when I first launched Tri-Spy, the Brookhaven Town historian, Barbara M. Russell, was interviewed for the paper, and she said, "Lucky is the child who hears the story from an elder and cherishes it for life."
5: Oh.
6: And the reason she said that is because I'm that child. Because I grew up next door to Anna Smith Strong's great-great-great-granddaughter. Her name was Kate Wheeler Strong. She was an historian. She was 98 years old. She was actually blind the last 40 years of her life.
5: Wow.
6: But she used to write for the Long Island Forum the true tales of the early days on Long Island. And one of them was titled Nancy and Her Magic Clothesline. Most of the Strong and Smith family referred to Anna as Mistress Nancy, and I kind of fell in love with the story. You know, as a seven-year-old, I'm hearing about a female spy and a magic clothesline, and took the story through life. And then I was chairing the walking tours for the Three Village Historical Society, and we decided to collaborate on an idea I had, and that's TriSpy. TriSpy is a play on a triathlon, because we do walking tours with the Freehold Historical Society. We do kayak tours, which I partner with Pominac Tours as well. And we do bike tours. So it's sort of taken on a life of its own. And pretty much, you know, we started the tours just a few years before Turn came out, and we've sold out every tour since then. So I know there's much controversy about Turn, but they certainly put Setauket on the map. It's, you know, one of the few places where a television show takes place that you can actually go see and touch. You know, and I realized pretty early on that the community is our museum in Setauket in the Three Village area.
5: Oh, it sure is.
6: Every turn, there's an artifact. So it's just such a pleasure for me to, you know, I get people from all over the world, you know, not just the United States, and many people, you know, who are not from Long Island, who come on these tours, and they're just fascinated with the history. So for me, you know, it's a journey in my story, but I'm so proud of this community. I mean, preservation is huge, and, you know, you see it sprinkled wherever you turn. You know, there's many not-for-profits, and there's ones that own homes that we go by and visit. I mean, the churches alone, I like to say that the Caroline Church of Brookhaven, they have a wonderful pastor there, Rev Nick. You know, that's one of the jewels in our crown. You know, it was established in 1723. The building was built in 1729. I mean, the United States is a young country, as we all know. But yeah, these are some of our oldest artifacts in the museum. And it's just a joy for me, you know, every time I take people out, because I love telling our story. You know, it's our revolutionary story. And every piece of those artifacts tells the complete story. And that's when I thought about Culper Spy Day. I thought about Culper Spy Day 2 years after I launched TriSpy Tours, because I said, I'm going to all these places and nothing's open.
5: Yeah,
6: you know,
5: right.
6: Like the days of churches, doors being open, those days are, you know, long, long gone. And I said, there has to be one day that everybody in the Three Village area and beyond can tell their part of the story. And that's when Culper Spy Day was launched. You know, and we're going into our 13th year, and it's grown to over, you know, 3,000 people. Last year we started doing trolleys to take people from site to site. So this year we're going to have two. So, you know, we go from Manhattan. You know, we've had the Francis Tavern in New York, which, if you haven't been, you know, your viewers who are listening, go there. It's 54 Pearl Street. It's connected in the same building to the Francis Tavern restaurant, which I highly recommend. But the Francis Tavern Museum, it's not large, but I like to say it's tiny but mighty. It's just incredible.
5: That's right. It's right to the point.
6: Yeah. Oh, right to the point. So I hope to have them back. And, you know, we go all the way out. Some years we have the East Hampton Library with the Long Island Collection involved. So it's really been kind of a Manhattan to Montauk event. And that's what's so special. And now we have an author's row that we've been doing the past several years. We even have Bill Blyer. I think everyone knows who Bill Blyer is.
5: Oh, yeah.
6: Enough books about our Long Island history. You know, he's going to come for a few hours. Bill O'Byrne, we just partnered with him and did a great tour, you know, of New York City's Revolutionary War history. Perry Tucker, Robert Skeed. You know, there's a lot of children's books authors, Celine Castavilla. So, you know, we really have a packed lineup. You know, we have the Second Continental Light Dragoons coming this year. I forgot to mention it's Saturday, October 2nd from 10 to 4 p.m. And really the kickoff is at the grounds of the Three Village Historical Society. But we have, you know, the DAR, Diane Schwinn from Stirring Up History does great, you know, cooking demonstrations. The libraries are involved. All our elected officials, Jonathan Cornwright, Brookhaven Town Council member, you know, Rebecca Cassay, New York State Assemblywoman, legislator Steve Englebright. He's actually going to be a guide on one of the trolleys. So thank you, Steve.
5: Oh, pretty neat. Yeah.
6: Yeah. The Stony Brook University, you know, they have special collections. Kristen is just a gem. And they put out the, you know, the spy letters and some interesting other artifacts that they have in their collection. Three Village Community Trust. I mean, Times Beacon Record newspaper publicizes everything in all of their papers. So they've been wonderful partners since the beginning. So, you know, shout out to Leah Danaeff because she is a dear friend, but she is a friend not just to me, but to the entire community. And she has supported this event since day one. So that's really special. You know, so many historians are going to be there. We have the folks in Port Jeff at Drowned Meadow Cottage, Raynham Hall Museum. You know, so all the players in the Culp Perspiring will certainly be represented. And it's a wonderful day, you know, for adults and for the kids. So it's really a family day. It's free. World Vulva Heritage and a few other organizations are charging a small fee for some of their buildings. But, you know, it all goes, you know, to the organization. So it's for a good cause. We have a ton of food trucks. Level Up Kitchen, who's based out of St. James, does a super, super great spread from breakfast all the way to lunch. Hopefully we're going to have, and I don't know if anyone has sampled it yet, but the Culper Coffee Company, which was launched a few years ago from a fella down in Virginia. His name is Taylor, and he's great. He's done some custom coffee blends for us. So, you know, Oldfield Apothecary does, you know, Culper Spy Day candles. So it's really such a wonderful collaboration. And everyone's there for the same reason. You know, they love our history. And, you know, so much is centered on the Revolutionary War, I think, on Long Island. But, you know, we are going to have a complete setup at Patriots Rock of the Settlecott Indians, which was one of the 13 original tribes on Long Island. And we actually have descendants of the original Settlecotts who are going to be there, you know, talking to the folks. Helen Fells, who's just an amazing, amazing woman. So we're very...
5: Wow, and we thought that it looks like we have a little bit of a technical issue. We'll get more. Go back in a second here, yeah. So anyway, it is great. Thanks to all the way back to Ward Melville for getting that whole thing going to begin with. He really had a lot to do with making the area remain so colonial and like it was. We went last year, my wife and I went to the festival, and it was just amazing. And there was so many things there. We hadn't gone in a couple of years, so that was our first time in a couple of years to go. And it was really an unforgettable experience, a day like you would not forget. It was really, really great. So it's going to happen this year, and that's going to be Saturday, October 2nd, I believe, right?
7: Yes.
5: Yeah, so go check it out. Go early, like Margo says. She'll be right back on. It's a free festival, and there's a few places that charge admission, but a lot of the families who are in the historic houses open up their houses, and they get involved with it, and that's one of the great things about it. It's a real community effort that goes on and, you know, is just tremendous. And so anyway, we're going to talk more about that when we come back. But anyway, you are listening to History Island, 103.9 LI News Radio. I'm Dale Spencer, your host, and we'll be back right after these commercials.
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9: 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North Shore, South Shore, all the news from our island in one place. 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
10: ABC News, I'm Brian Clark. Todd Blanche says on social media he is grateful to the Senate for staying late to complete the process of confirming him as the nation's attorney general. Blanche's confirmation by a one-vote margin was finalized at 4:31 this morning. It came down to a vote from Louisiana Republican Bill Cassidy.
11: This is not a referendum on President Trump. It is a decision regarding Mr. Blanche in very specific circumstances. All considered, I will vote for Mr. Blanche.
10: All Democrats and Republicans Susan Collins and Lisa Murkowski voted against Blanche's confirmation. The D.C. Circuit Court of Appeals blocked construction of the White House ballroom, saying that it requires congressional approval. President Trump says he'll take this to the Supreme Court. Still no word on the status of two crew members who were on a heavy-lift helicopter that crashed battling a wildfire in Utah Friday. Meanwhile, a bulldozer operator was killed battling a fire in south-central Oregon. This is ABC News.
5: From the LI News Radio Weather Center for this afternoon, there's a chance of showers, maybe a late day rumble of thunder with a mostly sunny sky. Highs reach 89. It's steamy today. Heat index values reach 97. Tonight, the chance of showers and thunderstorms slowly dissipates toward midnight with skies becoming clear. Lows fall to 74. Tomorrow, Sunday, a sunny day. High temperatures return to 89 with a clear sky Sunday night, low 73. From the LI News Weather Center, I'm TJ Matthews.
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5: 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Welcome back to History Island, 103.9 FM, LI News Radio. And anyway, I just want to mention my great staff because I could not do this show without them. They're so amazing. They're great. Let's start with our producer tonight, the great John Gifford, or known as Giff. Hey, John. And then, of course, we have Janet Rishbeter, our membership director and announcer. Also known as Jenny.
18: Research.
5: And then we have our great staff member, Jerry Crossan, who contributes heavily to our show. Thank you all. I couldn't do the show without you. I think I called Janet our membership director, and what she really is our research director. So, correction there. So anyway, let's get right back to the subject tonight. Well, let's start with this. Whenever I need to have my car repaired, I bring it to the Taurus Auto Center. They're at 400 Portion Road in Lake Ronkonkoma. Frank and Austin, brothers, they run the place. It's an amazing place. Been there for years. You can get in touch with them at 631-981-8976. And they can do any kind of repair you need. They're really crack mechanics, and they're really, really good. Another sponsor we have of the show is the Long Island Music and Entertainment Hall of Fame, located at 97 Main Street in Stony Brook. Now, of course, this year, the big exhibit over there is Everybody Loves Raymond, and everybody loves that exhibit. People come in, they really, really love it. You can get in touch with them to get tickets to that at 631-689-5888. They're open every week, Wednesday through Sunday, from 11 to 6. A really amazing place. And every Sunday, they have a great live concert in the upstairs in the concert room. And they have some really good stuff coming up. August 11th, Tommy Sullivan of the Brooklyn Bridge, a lifelong Long Islander and proud U.S. Army vet. He helped create the Rhythm Method and seven-piece Long Island band, which was discovered by none other than Johnny Maestro, the singing lead with the Del Satins. The combined groups became the Brooklyn Bridge. The rest is really history. Tommy, though, continues to write, record, arrange, and produce records, serve as music director and arranger, conductor for projects across many musical genres. He donates dozens of performances annually for numerous charity events, like all the Brooklyn Bridge members always did. His unique one-man show, A Thousand Memories, featuring his vocals and performances on four instruments, has been packing concert auditoriums, nightclubs, private events, and vineyards in the summertime. And it was going to be a very special thing. We're going to have them over at our museum over there. I love the Long Island Music and Entertainment Hall of Fame. August 23rd, Acoustic Rats, a very special one. This is an acoustic duo dedicated to stripping Good Rats classics down to their raw essential form. If you don't know who the Good Rats is, you'll need to tune in another night when I feature them, one of Long Island's great 70s bands. It's fronted by Stephen Marcello, lead singer and the son of Pepe, the original lead singer of the Good Rats, along Matt McCarthy, the guitar player, who also did a run on guitar with that band. It's great. Stefan and Matt are thrilled to break these songs down to their bare bones. No frills, no amps, cracked up to 11. Just voice, acoustic guitar, and the songwriting that made the Good Rats a legendary Long Island band. So, the Long Island Music and Entertainment Hall of Fame. I tell you about it every week. Go check it out. You will love it. So, anyway, let's get back to Margo. Hey, Margo, how you doing?
18: I'm doing great. Sorry about our little technical difficulty there.
5: Oh, it happens at times. There's not much we can do about it, you know. But you're back.
18: I'm back.
5: Mm-hmm. So, let's get right back into what we were talking about.
18: So we were talking about the settle costs, and I just think that it's so special that we still have them here in our community. It's a big part of our story, and they just had their powwow a few weekends ago, and they're really embraced, by the community, and they always like to say that we are still here, and they certainly are. So again, just gifts that we have in this community. But I also want to talk about is oral history, and how important that is, because that's really where I fell in love with history, is through sitting down, at the home of Kate Strong's. It was known as the Cedars. It still is today. And myself and the Strong descendant, we would, climb up to her second floor bedroom, and we're young kids, 7, 8, 9 years old. And, we'd be led up there by her caretaker, and she was in her bed, and there's a parrot in the corner of the room, and she was just such an incredible storyteller, and we took it all in. She taught us so many things about, I was with a Strong descendant, so he was Raymond Brewster Strong III, so the family's history, but, just so many things about growing up in Setauket and, going shopping in, Port Jefferson and taking her horse and carriage. Kate never drove, across the old Strong's Neck Bridge and going shopping or going to church services. And, we wouldn't know about the indigenous people's certainly females in history, the enslaved, you know, without oral history.
5: That's
18: and
5: right.
18: I, you know, I try to stress that so much, especially when I have young people on a tour. You know, sit with your grandparents. You know, if you have some older neighbors, go visit them. Just sit. I mean, I spent an hour and a half on the phone this afternoon with Jack Strong, just talking about, you know, his life and his memories of the family. And that's what's important, because sometimes that's the only way it's passed down, you know, and that certainly was the case, you know, with Anna Smith Strong. I mean, there's so much controversy, you know, about Anna Smith Strong and the clothesline. And was there a clothesline?
5: Yeah.
18: No proof there was. Was there not a clothesline? We have no proof there wasn't. You know, I mean, we do know that the Strongs were living at Oakwood, which is Mount Sinai, Belterre area. But the neck, present-day Strong's neck, when I say the neck, I'm referring to, was abandoned by that point by Andrew Seton. And Anna's brothers were Tories. And so the St. George's Manor home here on the neck most likely was housing soldiers, you know, because they didn't do that. You know, they're squatters' rights. You know, it could have been confiscated. And we do know that there were outbuildings on the neck, and one of them happened to be, you know, across the bay. So Anna certainly wouldn't have been in the main house, but she could have been, you know, in the house across the bay. You know, we have no way of knowing where somebody was every second of every day during the revolution. So even though there's not primary source documents that are citing that Anna was here, we don't know. And that's the interesting thing about history, is that it's fluid, you know, and it's always evolving, and new papers, you know, are coming out. And sometimes it's a story that was passed down through a family that no one ever heard the story before. So we don't know what's gonna, you know, come out next. I do know that I know every inch of Strong's neck and the bays and waterways here. And certainly Abraham Woodhull's farm was sitting on Little Bay. You know, Oakwood, it was very much out in the open. You know, there wasn't a lot of trees back then.
5: Used
18: it for your homes and for boats, you know, fire for cooking and to keep warm. And I always like to say on my tours that, you know, the neck and Conscience Bay and Little Bay and what today is known as the Port Jefferson Harbor Complex, back then everything was the talk of harbor, is like an English muffin. There's a lot of nooks and crannies to hide. So we don't know. You know, I try to look at it logistically and say, well, if I was doing that, where would I want to be? You know, out there in the open or in little estuaries, you know, that I could meet someone during the night. So, you know, it's constantly evolving, and you can speak to, you know, 10 different historians about the Culper Spiral, and you're going to get 10 different versions.
5: Yep.
18: And it's constantly going to evolve because there's always, you know, new information being found out. I mean, I'm working with the Strong family now. Most of over 5,000 papers were donated along with photos to the Three Village Historical Society when Kate passed away. But there's still two branches of the family that holds documents. I'm actually meeting with one member of the family in September and looking at papers that no one has ever seen.
5: Oh, wow.
18: You know, so who knows what we're going to discover. You know, Bev Tyler, Three Village, you know, Historical Society historian, he's very well known. He and his wife and I sat through another family member's papers over the summer, and we found some really neat stuff. You know, correspondences between Celia Strong and Abraham Woodhull, you know, stuff with Benjamin Talmadge. Nothing proving there was a clothesline or not a clothesline, but just really interesting information, and you don't know where that's going to lead to. So, you know, there's so many people who have a comment about the clothesline. The true answer is none of us know.
5: No that's right.
18: No person can say there was no clothesline. Or no person can say there was a clothesline. You know, it's somewhere in the middle. And, you know, I think the more people talk to descendants, you know, to see what they remember, their families told them. You know, a lot of this stuff wasn't passed down. First of all, you're not going to talk about a female spy. It's certainly you're not going to write it down. I mean, most of the pieces of the puzzle were put together, you know, by Morton Pennypacker. You know, he's the one who figured out who Samuel Culper Jr. was, that he was, in fact, Robert Townsend.
5: Yeah.
18: You know, so we don't know what's in the next box.
5: That's right.
18: You know, during the pandemic, the Long Island Museum found a really great culprit letter that they didn't even know they had. So, you know, I just, I'm excited to see, you know, with the next generation, especially, you know, we're grooming so many wonderful young historians at the Three Village Historical Society. You don't know what they're going to uncover, you know, and it's almost like a fun detective work. And that's really how I fell in love with it. And when I'm talking to these young people who have that fire in their belly, you know, I have to say it's an adventure, you know, go on it. You know, go on these, you know, these journeys and these paths that they traveled, because you never know what you're going to find. And I think that's could be said for any part of history, you know, and I think that's the fun thing. I mean, I'm an amateur historian. I'm not professionally trained, but I've been, you know, studying and reading about the history of the Three Village area and the Culper Spiring for, you know, nearly 30 years, you know, and are there others that know more? Absolutely. But it's something that's in my blood. And I'm passionate about it, and I always keep digging like a good detective.
5: That's right.
18: And that's the part about oral history, because I'm constantly calling members of the Strong family. Some live in California. Hey, do you have anything, you know, that your grandparents or great parents left? Because you never know what somebody has is sitting in a shoebox in a closet. So, for me, that's the fun part.
5: Oh, sure. History keeps unfolding itself, and that's one of the great things about it. There's always something new to discover, and then finding out if things are fact or legend, too, because storytelling over time changes that.
18: Right. Absolutely.
5: Mm.
18: So, but it certainly has been, you know, such a fun journey, and I'm excited to see where it leads to next. You know, we have some wonderful projects coming out. We just help sponsor. When I say we, I mean Tri-Spy Tours and the Three Village Historical Society with Celebrate St. James. They just renovated the Calderon Theater, a historic theater in St. James, and they put on a great, great rock musical, rock opera, based on the Culper Spiring. It's titled Shadows Rise. On Culper Spy Day, we're going to have some of the lead actors doing little vignettes and skits. And we're hoping to bring it, you know, around the holidays to another venue here in Setauket, because it, you know, it had, you know, 3 days of showings and that's it. And it would be sad that it went and that was only 3 days. And right now we're securing sponsorship for their soundtrack, because Carolyn Benson, who wrote all the music and the lyrics, really just hit it out of the park. And, so I'm excited for, you know, other projects. About the Culper Spiring, that, you know, there's so many books, but I think this musical is great, you know, and who knows what that could lead to.
5: That's right. It'll open some other doors.
18: I would be very happy with it, I think.
5: Yeah, that's so, that. Wow, that's inspiring to hear. It really is.
18: Yeah, so it was really, really great, and I'm excited for folks to get a glimpse of it at Culper Spy Day, and I'm really excited to bring the story home to Setauket. Because it's so important, and it's based on the Culper Spiring. I mean, it certainly took artistic liberties, just like Turn, but we want to use that artistic liberty as a learning tool.
5: Exactly.
18: And we'd love to put this on at the schools and have the kids say what's correct and what's incorrect, you know, and sometimes that's how you have to learn, you know. I mean, I've had so many tour goers. Did this really happen on Turn? Did that really happen on Turn? You know, and then you kind of have to, you know, right the wrong, like there was no Strong Tavern. They look all over Setauket for it. Unfortunately, you know, that was just part of the show, you know, and Anna was in a barroom keep there. So
5: yeah, people believe that Turn was exact history, and it's amazing. But if it turns some people on to the whole history of the area, and then they discover the real story, that's really the great part of what Turn could have done for people.
18: And that is the great part, exactly. Mm. And that's why when we were talking about this, we said, well, how can we turn this into a learning tool?
5: Yeah.
18: And that's why we said, let's bring it to the schools.
5: All right.
18: You know? Because that, you know, fourth grade, Rev War, seventh grade, you know, New York State history, 10th grade. I mean, it certainly can, you know, reach different audiences, and we can kind of, you know, skew it to whatever age, you know, bracket that, you know, is going to be viewing it. But I think it's, you know, it's a wonderful way to learn history and to let them go on a little, you know, detective hunt to figure out what's correct and incorrect.
5: And inspire, you know, a next generation that when we're gone, they'll still be studying this history.
18: And that's what's so important.
5: Yeah.
18: You know, somebody has to carry this on. And we don't know who that person could be. You know, some fourth grader who's sitting watching, you know, this musical. And, you know, that's it. It's just something clicks for them. And then, you know, they just fall in love with it like I did as a child. I mean, I literally fell in love with this just listening to the stories of Kate. And, you know, and she was just such a remarkable woman. You know, I always love to tell people this part of her story is that she ate her main meal at lunchtime. That was what she ate. But when she went to bed, which is typically about 6 or 7 o'clock at night, she would put a peanut butter sandwich under her pillow in case she got hungry during the night. And I said to myself, well, that's my kind of girl.
5: I like you that know? Story. Yeah, that's great.
18: Yeah. So there's so many little teeny stories within the stories. And that's also the fun part about oral history. You know, I said earlier, I spoke to Jack Strong today at length. And he's telling me how his father was telling him that his father told him how William Sidney Mount, who, you know, was a genre painter, you know, much of his work is at the Long Island Museum,
5: yeah,
18: would go and paint. You know, the William Sidney Mount was very close with the Strong family, and he would paint in the third floor of the present, you know, this is the third manorial home, St. George's Manor. Mm-hmm. It's the second one on the current property.
5: Right.
18: And William would be painting from the present home, looking down at the foundation being taken down from the old home. And I said, well, isn't that neat? And I never would have known that unless Jack said it, you know? And,
5: yeah,
18: you know, Raymond Brewster Strong, his great-grandfather built a house in another area in Strong's Neck, and the original manor house, St. George's Manor, that William Tangier Smith received when he received this portion of land in the land patent, it was also known as St. George's Manor, was on the way into Strong's Neck, and they actually took bricks that remained from the old foundations of the home, I guess the fireplace or the, you know, the hearth oven, and used it in part of the fireplace in the new home.
5: Oh.
18: And again, nobody knows that, but I only know that because Jack told me that, because, you know, his father told him that, and his father told him that.
5: And that story, you know, got passed down through the generations. That's absolutely
18: right,
5: tremendous.
18: You know, and yeah, this is stuff that's not written down.
5: Right.
18: But these are neat little stories, you know, and I, for me, that's the exciting part of storytelling. I mean, obviously you have the big stories, but it's the little stories within the stories that people remember, I think, the most, you know, and that's what gets people excited, especially the young people.
5: And inspired, you know, to keep following up on it.
18: And inspired, yes, absolutely. You know, and I'm in, you know, my mid-50s, and I still get excited, you know, when I hear these little tidbits. You know, it's just, it's awesome, you know, and I'm going to do this for the rest of my days here. It's just keep,
5: yes,
18: asking the questions and keep listening to the stories, you know, because that generation, you know, is going to be gone, and then there's nobody left to ask. And that, for me, is very sad to think about. So that's why it's important for myself and other historians and other storytellers, seek out these family descendants, talk to them. I mean, there's Talmadge still around. There's Woodhull still around. There's Townsends. I mean, I just hooked up with an Austin Road descendant a couple weeks ago, you know, that I didn't know about. I mean, when I first started, you know, my dive into the Culper Spiring, I worked a lot with Marjorie Rowe over in Patchogue, who's no longer with us. You know, and I learned so much from her, but here I am finding that was, this is her second cousin, you know, and he's on fire for the family lore, you know. So, you know, they're out there. You know, the Benjamin Talmadge's house up in Connecticut, it was just purchased by a gentleman, and they're making it an Airbnb, but also an event center. You know, so if people want to stay in the home of Benjamin Talmadge, where he lived out the rest of his days after the war up in Litchfield, you can go stay there. You could hold events there. You know, so it's exciting. And these folks are out there. And, you know, you have to. I think I've had over the past 15 years every member of the Culper Spiring, one of their descendants at one point.
5: Tremendous.
18: I've had a Townsend. I've had Brewsters. You know, I always love meeting descendants of Caleb Brewster, because I just picture him in my mind looking like, you know, Gaston from Beauty and the Beast. And that he probably would have been a very good pirate.
5: So we are out of time. So if people want to talk more about this, October 2nd, the big festival up in
18: October Stoker. 3rd, October 3rd.
5: Saturday, oh, October 3rd. Sorry about that. We're going to have you back on soon. We'll see you up there. And thanks so much for coming back on.
18: Yeah, and you have a great show. So kudos to you and your staff, and a shout out to all those same people that you mentioned.
5: And the same to you.
18: All right, take care. Bye-bye. Bye-bye.
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4: ABC News, I'm Brian Clark. The Senate overnight confirmed Todd Blanche as the Attorney General by one vote. A critical vote cast by Republican Senator Bill Cassidy, who said his decision was not a referendum on President Trump.
5: The choice is not between perfection and Mr. Blanche. It is between Mr. Blanche and another acting attorney general who may not run the department effectively under President Trump.
4: Republican Susan Collins and Lisa Murkowski voted against Blanche, along with all Democrats. They cited their concerns over his role in the IRS immunity deal for President Trump and the now-scrapped anti-weaponization fund. A bulldozer operator was killed in South Central Oregon trying to corral a wildfire. Meanwhile, in Utah, two crew members were on board a heavy lift helicopter that crashed while battling a wildfire. There's no word on their conditions. Crews have not been able to reach the crash site. And the death toll from a school shooting in Thailand Friday has now climbed to at least eight people. A 12-year-old girl died of her injuries. This is ABC News.
6: From the LI News Radio Weather Center for this afternoon, there's a chance of showers, maybe a late-day rumble of thunder with a mostly sunny sky. Highs reach 89. It's steamy today. Heat index values reach 97. Tonight, the chance of showers and thunderstorms slowly dissipates toward midnight with skies becoming clear. Lows fall to 74. Tomorrow, Sunday, a sunny day. High temperatures return to 89 with a clear sky Sunday night, low 73. From the LI News Weather Center, I'm TJ Matthews.
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9: 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We're always seeking sponsors for the show. I have another exciting show for you today. And as you know, if you've been listening to me for any amount of time, you know how obsessed I am with the real food, scratch ingredients, honest craft, and never taking shortcuts on flavor. Now, when most people think of soda, they think of high fructose corn syrup, artificial dyes, and chemical labs. But today, we're talking to someone who turned the beverage game upside down, right in our own backyard, right here on Long Island. Joined in the studio today is Rebecca Schwartz, co-founder of Fresh Fizz Sodas, an award-winning line of organic, real food soda sweetened with raw honey instead of refined sugar. Well, Rebecca, welcome to the show.
0: Thank you so much for having me.
9: Now, we also carry her product over at ECC Eatery for our clean drinking product line that we have on the right side of her case when you come and visit me. So, Rebecca, let's kind of jump right into the kitchen and where all great culinary stories start. Take us back to the beginning. How did Fresh Fizz actually start? And what gave you the spark to launch a beverage company in the first place?
0: So it started with my daughter, who had some stomach issues, and we looked into trying to figure out what was going on with her. And we found that actually the culprit of it was high fructose corn syrup. So that took me down the rabbit hole of trying to find good alternatives that are better for you. And I went to Whole Foods and other clean stores to try to find the foods and drinks that she loved, but better options. So I started integrating honey and fruit juice and maple syrup into my cooking at home. And when I went on vacation and discovered mojitos and fell in love, I started making a cleaner version for her at home, you know, a virgin version with just either lemon juice or lime juice, whatever we had on hand, and just fresh mint and honey. And our friends and family always loved it. We always served it to them. A couple of years later, we started a Kosher for Passover beer company, and it went over really well. People loved it and started requesting us to make canned cocktails. So we decided that we're going to make the beer in-house, and we're going to try to make the canned cocktails as well, just to have a more of a year-round business. But in order to get your licensing, you need to be able to have a place for inspection and all the equipment to be able to produce the products. So we rented a little hole in the wall in Brooklyn. We bought some equipment on auction, and we were paying rent on this little space. But New York State takes a really long time to get around to doing anything, and it was taking months to get our alcohol license. So we decided that we needed to pivot short term and start producing something that was non-alc. And the mojitos was something that we already knew that people loved. And I knew from having the beer company that whatever we make is going to end up in our house. So I wanted something that I would drink, that my kids would drink, that I don't have to say no, and that I could give to our friends and family and feel comfortable giving to them. So we started with a mint lemonade. And because we were originally going to do a canned cocktail business, our second and third flavors were also cocktail inspired. We did the hibiscus ginger ale and the jalapeno limeade. And those were our first three flavors that we did. And then that took off, and we still haven't done the canned cocktails because people have been loving Fresh Fizz the way it is.
9: So you started off as a beer company, transitioned to a mixed cocktail company was the aspiration, but had to pivot due to licensing issues and having that facility and the waiting game that generally happens when you're opening up a new business, and pivoted to the soda line, the beverage category of non-alcoholic beverages. And you start out with those three flavors. And how did you guys create the other flavors you currently have?
0: So we wanted to be known as a soda brand because all our flavors are just a twist on soda flavors, but we wanted to be able to have some more soda forward flavors. So we've been working for years on trying to have a cola, but because we don't use natural flavors in our sodas and we just use spices and juices, it's really hard to formulate that in a way that tastes good and tastes close to an actual cola. I'm sure you know as a chef.
9: Because you use natural flavors.
0: Because we're not using natural flavors. We're using just spices. Normally, sodas are made, every other soda that's on the market, every other cola is made with either artificial or natural flavors. And the natural flavors could have up to 100 undisclosed ingredients. So they're not really natural, what you're tasting in your typical cola flavor. So we had to go back to the root of what a cola flavor is and try to figure out, you know, how we could do that using just juices and spices.
9: So taking that, you know, how did you decide to kind of scale that? How did you guys kind of make it from making 100 cans for family and friends and now making thousands of cans?
0: We really just grew it slowly and organically. You know, it started with me going, you know, store to store, selling it one by one. And then as we built distribution, we've kept upgrading our equipment. Like our first canner was canning one can at a time with a hand crank, you know, hand cranking canning apparatus, you know, and then we upgraded. We realized that our facility in Brooklyn was not going to be able to keep up with the demand. So we moved to Long Island and invested in better equipment to be able to keep up with the demand. And we just keep upgrading our equipment as the demand keeps increasing.
9: So how did you kind of work through using primarily natural sweeteners or spices, as you like to say? How did you kind of work through the working with the real botanicals, the real juices, the real herbs and mints to create your wonderful product? You know, seasonality happens, you know, price changes, things like that occur, you know, my restaurant business.
0: For sure.
9: You know, how do you kind of sustain that and get that consistency?
0: So we really, you know, we try to stick with the same sources of, you know, where we're getting, you know, our supply chain of ingredients. But we find that, you know, there's not really that much of a change from, you know, as long as we get the same kind of honey, you know, from one batch to the other, most people are not going to be able to taste much of a difference.
9: Yep, as long as it hits your organic standards.
0: Exactly.
9: You know, pretty good with the where it comes from. So you have multiple honey farms that you work with to create that consistent product.
0: Yes.
9: All right. Thank you, Rebecca. Rebecca will be back on the second half of the show as well. You've been listening to Chef Charles J. Show on LI News Radio, 103.9 FM. 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I'll see you guys all in the second half.
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3: Welcome to the second half of the Chef Charles J. Drayton Show. 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So we're back with Rebecca Schwartz from her great soda line, talking about how she created her sodas from a beer to transition into a mixology type of drink, then into the organic soda line. Rebecca, welcome back to the show.
4: Thank you.
3: So you left off with using, you know, the primary ingredients, natural flavors, and in the break, you kind of educated me on what natural means on a can like Coke. So natural will mean, you know, you only need one ingredient of a natural juice to say that it's natural, but there could be a whole bunch of other ingredients after that that are unnatural. Exactly. And you kind of take that equation down, right? Can you explain a little more to our listeners who love to drink Coke and Diet Coke and everything else?
4: Yeah. So normally artificial flavors are completely artificial. Then there's a term that's used on a lot of the natural sodas called natural flavors. But natural flavors only need to have one ingredient in it that actually comes from a natural source. And it could have up to 100 undisclosed other ingredients in it. So you don't really know what you're getting in it. And so we don't use those natural flavors because
3: the
4: they're not
3: natural flavors. The term natural flavors, right, on the can is what you don't do.
4: Right. Because we believe that people should know what's going into their food, and we're all about transparency. So we list all the ingredients in the front of the can, and we list out, you know, every single ingredient that goes into our sodas. There's no hidden ingredients. When you have something that has the term natural flavors in the ingredients, that means that there are hidden ingredients within that.
3: So we always like to talk about that at ECC Eatery. That's what we have one side with our natural or drinking line or clean drinking, we like to say it. Why we cook from scratch at the restaurant. We make our own bread at the restaurant because we don't want you to consume all these preservatives that you have to when you go to a grocery store. A loaf of bread shouldn't last 3 weeks on a shelf.
4: Absolutely.
3: It should only last a couple of days. That's why we make our own sourdough bread, our own focaccia bread. Or only three or four ingredients. That's why I kind of love your line, because you know exactly what's in it. Same thing that it pairs well with what we do and our concept over at the eatery, because everything we make, Chef Charles knows what's in it and can relay that message over to you.
4: That's fabulous.
3: So you work with real botanicals, real fruit juices, fresh herbs like mint jalapeno. How did you develop those flavors? Can you give us more insight on that between the sparkly mint lemonade, the hibiscus ginger ale, the sparkling jalapeno limeade, the date cola, the tart cherry? Which recipe took the most trial and error to nail down? It's probably the Coke, right?
4: The date cola was the hardest. Yeah. We went through, like, this is our fifth version. We're pretty happy with where it is now. We've been getting a lot of great feedback, but it's a Cola is a really, really hard flavor to nail when you're using actual real ingredients that you have in your kitchen. And when we make these recipes, we're making them in our kitchen first. We're using ingredients in our kitchen. There's no chemicals that are going into it. So anyone could make a fresh fizz. We make it in our kitchen, in our home kitchen, and then we test it on our family. If our kids don't like it, we know we need to go back to the drawing board again.
3: So from that test kitchen that you like to utilize to come up with those new flavors, let's talk about perspective. What are your absolute favorite foods that you would pair with some of these drinks?
4: So I love the mint lemonade with a light outside meal, like a grilled fish and a fresh salad. The date cola is amazing with, you know, when you just want to have that Coke fix. So I love it with a burger or a steak or a pizza.
3: We actually used your Coke to do our St. Louis ribs a couple of weeks ago.
4: Oh, cool.
3: Because we normally put canned Coca-Cola at the bottom, but we actually used yours because of the date. The vanilla accent was great when we braised some, before we smoked it, and then we threw those in the oven to finish cooking off for a light smoke. But it really put a bunch of flavor into that. We're actually going to try it with our short ribs later
4: amazing.
3: On and bring some short ribs into your cola. So you moved from that small patch production in Brooklyn to opening your own facility in Island Park.
4: Yes.
3: Right here on Long Island. What did bringing manufacturing back under your own roof do you to your craft and quality control?
4: I mean, it just took it to the next level. Now we have all kinds of policies and procedures of how we go through every single batch and make sure that, you know, we're lining up the right ingredients with the right batch. We keep records of everything, and we're just making sure that the quality is the highest possible quality that it could be. We did have a short period of time where we did use a co-packer in between Brooklyn and Long Island, and that was kind of why we brought it back in-house, was because we actually had a batch of a hibiscus ginger ale that they made for us, and we brought it home and poured it out, you know, to test it out, and it did not have any hibiscus in it. It was completely clear. They completely forgot to put it in.
3: Yeah, see, this is why, and I'm leading to my next question, as am I, you're an award-winning beverage company, and for us, we're an award-winning eatery over at ECC Eatery. So you won a prestigious Sophie Gold Award from Specialty Food Association, and that's like a massive deal in the industry, right?
4: It's huge.
3: What did the national validation mean for you and the team after putting in all that hard work?
4: I mean, it was just, it made us realize that we must be doing something right. It was based on a blind taste test with hundreds of other brands submitted. They didn't know what they were tasting, and we won the top award. So it felt, you know, it just gives you the encouragement to keep going.
3: So with that and winning that award, you know, we always tell people we're award-winning eatery. I think you probably showcased that you're award-winning beverage. Has that boosted your status in the industry? Have you been able to get into more supermarkets, more stores, more restaurants like myself?
4: Absolutely, because, you know, the industry is filled with, you know, lots of different beverages, but having something that not only is better for you but also tastes amazing, I mean, that's key, because it's one thing for someone to buy something once and try it, but if it doesn't taste good, they're not going to want to come back and buy it again. And retailers really appreciate when something tastes good, because then they know that they're going to get repeat purchases on it.
3: So lastly, because we're starting to get towards the end of the show, what is one kitchen rule or culinary philosophy you live by every single day?
4: Eat the highest quality, best food that I could get my hands on.
3: See, this is why we gel so well. 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Everything's copy and paste. 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
4: Thank you so much. 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And thank you so much, Chef Charles, for having me today.
3: Thank you for coming on the show. Come and visit me at 140 River Avenue in Patro. 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And as always, I'll see you all next week.
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7: ABC News, I'm Brian Clark. The Senate overnight confirmed Todd Blanche as the Attorney General by one vote. A critical vote cast by Republican Senator Bill Cassidy, who said his decision was not a referendum on President Trump.
8: The choice is not between perfection and Mr. Blanche. It is between Mr. Blanche and another acting attorney general who may not run the department effectively under President Trump.
7: Republican Susan Collins and Lisa Murkowski voted against Blanche along with all Democrats. They cited their concerns over his role in the IRS immunity deal for President Trump and the now scrapped anti-weaponization fund. A bulldozer operator was killed in South Central Oregon trying to corral a wildfire. Meanwhile, in Utah, 2 crew members were on board a heavy lift helicopter that crashed while battling a wildfire. There's no word on their conditions. Crews have not been able to reach the crash site. And the death toll from a school shooting in Thailand Friday has now climbed to at least 8 people. A 12-year-old girl died of her injuries. This is ABC News.
9: From the LI News Radio Weather Center for this afternoon, there's a chance of showers, maybe a late day rumble of thunder with a mostly sunny sky. Highs reach 89. It's steamy today. Heat index values reach 97. Tonight, the chance of showers and thunderstorms slowly dissipates toward midnight with skies becoming clear. Lows fall to 74. Tomorrow, Sunday, a sunny day. High temperatures return to 89 with a clear sky Sunday night, low 73. From the LI News Weather Center, I'm TJ Matthews.
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1: 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Spotlight on Long Island Schools is brought to you by the Nassau-Suffolk School Boards Association, serving Long Island School Boards since 1959. I'm your host, Bob Vecchio. Thank you for continuing to tune in to our show to hear about amazing programs going on through our districts throughout Long Island. And this week in our Spotlight is the New Hyde Park Garden City Park School District, and in particular, Hillside Grade School and the other elementary buildings there in the school district have mock trial teams. Now, we've done mock trial teams in the past, and normally they're high school students, so I am really excited to hear that this is being introduced at the elementary level. I think it's a great learning experience, and we're going to hear all about it there at the New Hyde Park Garden City Park School District, and we'd like to welcome the teacher and advisor for the mock trial team from the Hillside Grade School, Ms. Dunn. Ms. Dunn, welcome to Spotlight.
0: spotlight on Long Island schools. And listen, give us a little overview about the new Hyde Park Garden City Park School District for our listeners, because most folks aren't really familiar with elementary school districts that feed a central high school, but it's kind of unique to Long Island. So tell us all about the community in which you serve.
3: Well, hello, and thank you for having us today. So New Hyde Park, Garden City Park School District, we are a four elementary schools here, and our schools go from K to six. I am one of the two enrichment teachers that we have here. And additionally, this year, we added on mock trial team for students that were interested in grade five.
0: And tell us, how did that idea come about? Who heard about it? And of course, whenever you're trying to start something like that, there's a whole process of vetting it out and getting the proper approval. So how did the idea come to be, and how has it been going since you rolled it out?
3: It actually came across the desk of our superintendent, Dr. Morrison. I know that she has seen it at the elementary level and thought that it would be something that would be nice for our district to do. And then at the end of last year, I was asked to take the task on of coaching the team for the district. And Ms. LaRegina, our director of curriculum and instruction, we decided to roll it out with fifth grade. And from there, in September, I went into each of the fifth grade classrooms and we discussed it, and I tried to intrigue them into trying something new. A lot of the children have to step outside their comfort zones for this. And it turned into an application process. And from there, the students applied and made the team.
0: All right. And how many students participate in a particular team? I know you have multiple buildings, like you explained, but how many students particularly, you know, will participate in an activity like this?
3: So Hillside Grade School is the largest team that I had, and there were 15 students on our team here.
0: Wow.
3: The other schools had, New Hyde Park Road School had 10, Garden City Park School had 5, and Manor Oaks had 8.
0: Well, that's a pretty good start for year number one of an initiation of a campaign and a new program. And as an instructor and as a teacher, what did you have to learn in order to be a coach and advisor for the mock trial?
3: Oh, this year was very exciting for me to participate. The way the mock trial program works, that we had attorneys come in and work with the students every other week. One lesson was led by me. One lesson was led by the attorneys. I'm super excited about jury duty moving forward, because now I actually know what they're talking about. I've learned so much. A little different than TV shows.
0: Yeah, absolutely. And, you know, we could give some credit to the attorneys that worked with you, because I know a lot of attorneys across Long Island volunteer their time to support mock trial, both at the high school and elementary level. So let's talk about the attorneys, because this is a 26-week program. This is not just a couple of months. This is a long, drawn-out process to get to the end.
3: Yes, it started in October, and our last trial was June 3rd. The attorneys that volunteered their time in our district this year, they were amazing. Every single one, we had 8 attorneys that I worked with, and we had one law student who would come. And the amount of time and dedication that they gave, providing feedback, working with the children, for me, that really enhanced the experience as well.
0: And this all culminates into a competition towards the end where you're competing against other mock trial teams. And I'm assuming your teams probably competed against each other, since you had multiple teams across multiple buildings.
3: Yes, the first one was exciting, because we did not know who we were going. Now, I did not let the children know too far in advance who they were going against. But the first one for me was more exciting, because I didn't know what to expect. I didn't know who we were going against. It was just a random school on Long Island. So that made it a little more exciting for me. And then the second time the children went for the mock trial, they went against one of my other schools. And the pairing was nice, and it was not prepared in advance, but the pairing was very nice, because the team sizes were pretty close. Hillside went against Road School, and Manor Oaks went against Garden City Park.
0: Great. And what would you say was the biggest, like, takeaway for you as a teacher with this program, watching the students participate, and what was the biggest takeaway that you saw the students grasping onto and like their engagement level?
3: So they showed up every week. It's an additional, they get taken out of their class for a 45-minute period with me. And having them show up every week, and it's not just enrichment students that come for this. So I got to know a lot of students that I don't normally work with. So that was a nice bonus for me to see. And just developing that relationship with the students was a very nice thing that I enjoyed this year. And seeing students who are shy and quiet, stepping out of their comfort zone, every student took on a task, put their effort into this program, which was a nice part of it.
0: Yeah, and the skill sets that they learn, right? Obviously, public speaking is the obvious one that jumps to mind. But, you know, in order to prepare for their role, there's a lot of research that goes behind before you even get the case that you're going to be doing a mock trial of. Talk to us about the research aspect.
3: Yeah, so it starts with just like kind of getting into the whole program. We've learned about evidence. They read through depositions to learn the two sides of the story. There were lessons on doing direct examination, how you do that properly, cross-examination questions. We focused weeks on opening statements and closing statements. And one of the more challenging pieces was doing objections.
0: And learning the procedures about that.
3: Yes.
0: And what are you looking forward to next for next year?
3: You know, the way that I am, having the comfortability of knowing how it went the first time, and now I know what to expect. So for me, just moving forward, learning the new, whatever the new case may be, is exciting for next year.
0: See, teachers are life learners too, and that's what's important. We want to welcome to the program a fifth grader, Lily. Welcome to the program. Talk to us. Tell us first off, what was your role on the mock trial team for your school?
2: My role on the mock trial team was the plaintiff, where I worked with my team to represent our side of the case. I had to read the plaintiff's deposition, and then that's when I took on the role of Sonic Gomez, a student at Forts Valley Primary School who transferred from Philadelphia after the school year had already started. During recess, Sonic was using a cell phone to contact their mother about staying late for trombone practice while also working on a TikTok dance for a contest. A collision occurred when Pluto Stars, who was doing cartwheels on the blacktop in violation of the school rules, Sonic was seeking $1,200 in damages for the broken phone and pain and suffering.
0: All right, so we got an overview of the case. The young lady, now this could not happen in New York because you would not be allowed to have a cell phone in New York. But in the Philadelphia school system, the young lady's on her cell phone talking to her parents about staying late and also doing a video. And then somebody else is doing a cartwheel, you said, and they kind of collided into each other. So the young lady with the cell phone is suing for damages because the phone got broken. Am I understanding the case correctly?
2: Yes.
3: Yes.
0: And for your research to represent the plaintiff, what were some of the things that you made sure you had to do to be a good plaintiff?
2: During the trial, I had to make sure I was listening when they were asking questions, and I had to be careful of what I said before answering, and I had to read the depositions.
0: Right. Now, that point about being careful about your answers, what did you have to be careful of?
2: When the other teams were cross-examining me, I had to be careful and say what I want to say for my team to win, so we might get a point on for saying the correct things.
0: All right. And did you enjoy being part of the mock trial team? I mean, you were part of the first ever mock trial team in your school. How did you enjoy it?
2: I enjoyed it, and it was really fun because I got to experience a new thing, and it was really, cool and interesting to learn about.
0: And what would you say is the biggest thing that you learned being part of the mock trial team, Lily?
2: Probably becoming a better advocate for others and speaking up and, public speaking overall and just, my confidence levels boosting.
0: I could tell. I mean, you're very confident right here speaking with us, and obviously you probably were an outstanding plaintiff. Folks, we are speaking with the Hillside Grade School in the New Hyde Park, Garden City Park School District, and the fifth grade mock trial team. That's right, mock trial team down on the elementary level. When we come back from the break, we're going to be speaking with some of the other students involved, and we're going to find out how they did and what their learning was and what are they looking forward to next, because next year they're going to be the big fish in the pond there at the elementary level, being sixth graders, and what they hope to take away with them. 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That is your place to suggest a program, club, or activity that your students are involved in, and your school could be the next one right here in our spotlight.
6: 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I'll see, but let's go, bring me. 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
0: 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And check out our Facebook page, Spotlight on Long Island Schools. 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And we're also streaming live on the web at linewsradio.com. We were talking with Lily during previous segment about her role as plaintiff, and now we want to welcome Timothy, who's going to share his experience with the mock trial team. Timothy, welcome to the program. So talk to us about what your role was as part of the mock trial team. We'll start there.
22: My role in the mock trial team was a direct examination for Sonic Gomez.
0: All right, so you were doing direct examination of this case. So talk to us about some of the questions that you were doing as far as direct examination and, I guess, entering evidence as well, right?
22: I helped Sonic through questioning and, like, making different questions to guide her through her experience.
0: What was one of the things you learned about the case that made you want to ask a question about this case in particular?
22: Then, reading the depositions, I got a question that, how'd you feel when your phone broke? And she would express her feelings about how did the phone break.
0: Right. So you were trying to get the particulars about the case to help support the case as well. And how much like homework did you have to do? How much research did you have to do to prepare? Because, you know, cross-examination, you really got to know your where the I's are dotted and the T's are crossed. So talk to us about the work behind the scenes.
22: And so I was like the main character. I had to get like lots of research to like support and like read the depositions to like make different questions.
0: Right. And Timothy, what did you enjoy most about being part of the mock trial team?
22: Like, on the second trial, we got, like, certificates for participating and everything. And it just felt good just getting it.
0: All right. And I know we're on the radio here, but you are dressed to the nines. You have, like, your power attorney suit going on. So what is you think the legal profession is something that you're interested in, that you may be interested in later on in life, too?
22: Yeah.
0: All right. And if you had to talk to a friend who's going to be a fifth grader next year, tell me why they should join the mock trial team.
22: If, like, they're pretty shy and talking or, like, not that confident, I think, like, this could help them in, like, being more confident and, like, saying their argument, like, more firmly.
0: All right, so it really improves the communication skills, and communication skills are such an important trait to have. Thank you so much, Timothy. We also want to welcome to the program another fifth grader, Juliet. Welcome to the program. Juliet, let's talk about your role and what you did on the mock trial team.
23: Well, my role was cross-examination attorney for a plaintiff, where I had to question Pluto Stars, the defendant, and I needed to ask questions that helped show problems in the plaintiff's story and supported our side of the case. I also worked to challenge the idea that Pluto was careless and responsible for breaking Sonic's phone.
0: Okay, so you're obviously you're sticking up for the plaintiff, so you're trying to make sure that the defendant is the one who was responsible and caused the damages. So, Julia, tell us about how you supported your case by what were some of the questions that you asked the defendant?
23: Some of the questions I asked was, like, where were you? Where was Pluto when she started doing the cartwheels? Where is she when she ended? And also, I asked if you could, like, see when you're midway flipping in the air.
0: All right. And did you have any follow-up questions? Like, you would ask a question, and you probably had some questions written down. Were there any questions that you came up while you were doing the cross-examination?
23: Definitely. I did think on the spot. Sometimes it would be like, well, I was here, but I kind of did like a curve and it wasn't straight. But I would have to ask like, well, how could it have been curved when it you said it was straight?
0: So you're kind of tripping that person up on the answers they gave you. So cross-examination, yes, you have to think on your feet and kind of pivot right away. And what were some of the things that you've really enjoyed being part of this mock trial team that you're going to remember several years from now?
23: Well, I enjoyed like tripping the other team up and like making them say like, I don't know, or the wrong thing. And also, I'll probably remember this.
0: All right. You'll remember this interview. I appreciate that. And I was afraid you're going to trip me up. So you kind of like to debate a little bit. Is that true, Juliet?
23: Yeah.
0: All right. Again, question like I asked Timothy, if there's a person coming into the fifth grade, what would you tell them why they should join the mock trial team?
23: I would tell them to join the mock trial because it's fun. And also, if you go against another team, you might be friends with those people in middle school or high school, so you could get to know them.
0: That's great. And what about mock trial do you think you're going to remember, you know, that is this like the legal profession something that has piqued your interest a little bit, or
23: I want to become an attorney.
0: You want to be an attorney. I'll tell you, I don't want to be cross-examined by you, Juliet. I can tell. I would be definitely tripping up on the stand. We also want to welcome to the program Raheen. And Raheen, you also were one of the attorneys on the team, but talk to us about your role on the mock trial team.
9: Our role in the mock trial was presenting the closing statement for Sonic. We were responsible for summarizing the evidence from the trial and explaining why the plaintiff believes Pluto Stars was responsible for the accident. We also highlighted key testimony from witnesses and reminded the court of the damages Sonic is requesting. Our goal was to clearly and confidently present Sonic's side of the case to the judge.
0: So, Raheen, here's the question that I've been wondering as I've been listening to the other students who are on the team. Why wasn't it Sonic's fault, right? She was on the phone. She was distracted, maybe paying attention. What evidence did you present to say that it wasn't her fault and it was Pluto's fault?
9: It wasn't Sonic's fault because Pluto wasn't even supposed to be doing cartwheels on the blacktop. And the lunch monitor, Kermit James, said just don't take anyone out. But still, she or he took someone out.
0: All right. So it was against the rules. So that put most of the liability and most of the fault on the defendant because the defendant, if they weren't doing the cartwheels, they wouldn't have run into Sonic and broke her phone, right? And what would you say is the biggest learning for you being part of mock trial compared to the other things that you've learned there in the elementary school? What are some of the things that you learned that you didn't know before?
9: Some things I learned in the mock trial is like all the different law subjects and learning how to speak up clearly without being nervous or scared for a lot of people. I used to be scared to talk in front of a lot of people because I didn't want to make any stuttering or like mistakes. But now I'm not scared of like talking in front of a lot of people and I can make my speeches clearly and firm.
0: And what was it like presenting this in front of a real judge?
9: I felt really like excited and like scared at the same time because I never thought I'd be in like a real court and I never thought I could actually talk to a judge. Because I thought, like, that's, like, a way different level than a mock trial. I thought we were going to have, like, maybe a fake judge, but nope, we had a real judge.
0: Yeah, and a real judge with the robes and everything, I bet. Want to welcome to the program Raina, also in fifth grade. You also assisted with the closing statement. So, Raina, what was some of the things that you brought up in your closing statement?
10: In our closing statement, we had to look at what our
23: other attorneys were going to say during this case, and we had to, like, restate the case, but we also had to

0: matter if it was an accident or not, that damage was done. It needs to be proved wrong.
1: And what was your favorite? What was your favorite thing about being part of mock trial?
0: My favorite thing was being able to work with people that I didn't usually work with, and I was getting more comfortable with people that aren't my friends during class. So that was fun, being able to make more friends.
1: All right. Well, Raina, we want to thank you very much for participating on our radio show, and congratulations to the rest of the mock trial team there at Hillgrave Middle School in New Hyde Park, Garden City Park School District. 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
4: ABC News, I'm Brian Clark. The status unknown of two crew members on board a heavy lift helicopter. It crashed, battling fires in Utah. Friday, a bulldozer operator was killed while trying to contain a wildfire in south central Oregon. That wildfire risk remains elevated throughout the West, says ABC meteorologist Samara Theodore.
5: We are seeing diminished air quality due to all the smoke we've got. 9 p.m. tonight, mountain time, we're starting to see these plumes of very heavy and extreme wildfire smoke sink down into places like Idaho, out towards Casper, Idaho Falls. Supposed to really be on alert as you head through the remainder of your Saturday.
4: The newly confirmed Attorney General Todd Blanche thanking the Senate on social media for staying late to confirm him. The one-vote margin came down to Louisiana Republican Bill Cassidy. That's after every Democrat and Republicans Lisa Murkowski and Susan Collins voted against. Tonight's Powerball jackpot, $856 million. Nobody's won it since May 2nd. This is ABC News.
6: From the LI News Radio Weather Center for this afternoon, there's a chance of showers, maybe a late day rumble of thunder with a mostly sunny sky. Highs reach 89. It's steamy today. Heat index values reach 97. Tonight, the chance of showers and thunderstorms slowly dissipates toward midnight with skies becoming clear. Lows fall to 74. Tomorrow, Sunday, a sunny day. High temperatures return to 89 with a clear sky Sunday night, low 73. From the LI News Weather Center, I'm TJ Matthews.
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9: 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And when we talk about our code, we talk about choice, organization, direction, and education. And we help hundreds of businesses, families, attorneys, accountants in the areas of life insurance, disability, long-term care, annuities, and life settlements. And we help other agents. We're completely independent. We represent 30 different insurance companies. And we fit the product to you, not you to the product. which makes us different than, let's say, seeing your career representative. That independence is important because everybody has different needs and different wants, and you need unique planning for every person has something different going on, so you need unique solutions to whatever your situation is. Today I want to talk a little bit about AI. I've talked about it in the past. What I'm finding with companies, it's all companies, not just insurance companies, all companies. The biggest thing lacking in today's society is customer service. I don't know how many of you sat there and tried to call an 800 number and try and get something done, whether it's a medical bill, whether it's a whatever it is. Corporations or insurance companies are just there, less like banks and everybody else. They're not only are they offloading a lot of the work overseas to quote unquote customer service people, but they're making you go through so many trials and tribulations because they're applying AI or some sort of electronic convenience, which is going to lead to their downfall. On the short term, it looks great. I can get rid of people. But just like the federal government got rid of a bunch of people, they're all hiring them back. Why? Because that customer service element, that people element, in everything we do every day is being lost, but it's only for the short term. The short term could be 3 years, could be 5 years. But at some point, companies are going to fail without that person involved, that customer service. This is very vital. As more and more insurance companies get more and more advanced with their computers and with this, the worse the service is. I can't get a hold of people. They don't call me back. They say, oh, you got this electronic statement. But they can't explain the statement. But here's that electronic statement. And it's got to be frustrating for everybody. Now, for a consumer who's buying something and you're talking to computers, it is maddening. Maddening. So eventually you're going to say, I don't want that product anymore. Or maybe you have products and you can't get service for them. That's like the kiss of death. Okay, I bought the best refrigerator in the world, but it does this. We'll call this 800 number, but the service team that works on that refrigerator, they're in Korea, they're in Hawaii. Who the heck knows? Just fix my darn refrigerator, for God's sakes. It's particularly difficult when you buy insurance products and you don't have an agent and you bought it online or you bought it somewhere. And you know what? I get calls every day, oh, my husband died, we can't find the policy, we don't know this. Well, who is your agent? I don't know. And then I go through this whole process, where I go through a search process and try and help people and try and find the company. And I have to go through a process because these insurance companies are giving me the same runaround that you're getting. But you know what? We get it done. Because we invest in people, not computers. And so, yes, we have some AI services we're using. But let's not forget the bottom line. Everybody, whatever business you're in, is in the people business. And when these corporations are making all these big short-term profits by getting rid of people, they will fail in the long term. Because all of a sudden, you have a rudderless ship, and it's just going off into the ocean. You need people to run that ship. I don't care how good the computers are. You need people involved. AI has created another problem that everybody is facing right now, and that's fraud. They have computers and fraud going on. There's so many different ways. It's amazing how many phone calls you try and block and this and that, but somehow the fraudster seems to find a way through your phone, through the internet, through your TV, through the radio, somehow they find a way because that's what they do, that they're using AI to do that. So you have to be ever, ever aware. And your computers have to be locked down, cybersecurity, locked, everything. And unfortunately, the fraudsters know this and they're trying to get to you. So my point is, keep an eye out for this and remember, it's people that are going to help you get to that next level. Not computers, not I'm going to buy a will online and it not be executed correctly. I heard one of the our other radio shows talk about that. What a problem that is. You can't do your own will. You can't buy your own life insurance. You can't buy your own disability insurance. You need an expert to help you in that process, and you need to do it right so it's appropriate for you. Any of these 800 numbers, even if you get a live person, he sounds great. Oh, I developed a relationship with this guy. Oh, I love that. Oh, and I want to do business with him. Okay, let me ask you a question. You know his name, first name, last name? Okay, great. Where does he live? Oh, does he live in the United States? Does he live in Arizona? Does he live in New York? Did you ever ask him where he lives? No, no, it's somebody I got on the phone that I now trust. I trust him because he had that nice, smooth talk where she had that wonderful conversation. She sounded so nice. And I bought something from that person. You don't even know who that person is, but you feel like you know that person is. It may not even be a person, to be honest with you. It's getting so, the computers are getting so good they can replicate voices, they can replicate names, they can replicate your voice when you answer the phone. They can take your voice and then have you approve things by stealing your voice. It's terrible out there. Be aware. Work with real people, whether you're getting a will, buying insurance, any financial services, or any services. You want to work with people that you know. We're all in the people business. Let's not forget it. Because I see businesses after businesses that on the short term think, oh, I got AI this, I got AI that, and they think that everything's wonderful and they're saving money on employees, and boom, something happens and they can't retrieve it. It's gone. You need to deal with people. And I just wanted to have that little conversation because it's getting worse and worse by the day until it breaks. And then something new will come out of it again. But it's almost like when you have a fire in the Pine Barrens and all of a sudden new growth comes up, that you need a fire every once in a while. The fire right now is AI. And as great as it can be, and as great as it can be helpful, be aware that it's harmful if you're not talking to people. You're listening to the Main Street Code for Financial Success. I'm your host, Neil Himmelstein. I'm here every Friday at 3. Best way to get a hold of me is 631-647-4694. Love to have a conversation with you about your insurance needs. That's 631-647-4694, and we'll be right back.

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4: 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I'm your host, Neil Himmelstein, and welcome back to the show. Before the break, we were talking about tackling AI and why it has to be tackled, but more so, we're talking about dealing with people and understanding that you want to deal with people that you know and trust and that you could touch and you know where they are and where they live and everything else, because they're going to be the ones that are going to help you when you need it most. Another thing I want to talk about today is blended family inheritance planning. So today there's some unique challenges because many people, there's more blended families than ever. Whether it's a second marriage and you have kids from a previous marriage, and many people think a simple will is enough, but without proper planning, assets may not end up where they were intended. And that is a big, big issue that we have to talk about, because this so often happens. Even if we don't have a blended family in our second marriage, maybe one of my relatives, you know, has two sets of parents because their parents got divorced, and then they got half brothers and half sisters and half cousins, and it gets a little complicated because you may want to take care of your children, your natural children, yet you want to provide for your spouse, and it gets tricky if you don't do any planning, particularly from a legal percent of the previous marriage. You have to have some protections, and there's a lot of time it'll create a lot of conflicts. Everything goes to my spouse. You know, basic will, everything goes to my spouse. Well, guess what? That's going to be a problem. You have to change all your beneficiary designations if you have a new family. So let's say you have a life insurance policy and everything went to your first wife. Well, if you didn't change it, your new spouse will get nothing. Yeah, but you've been together with your new spouse for 20 years. Doesn't make a difference. You didn't change the beneficiary. And your kids may or may not get anything. A will can help certain thing, but a trust can really help protect children from previous marriages. That's a big deal. And you want to avoid probate, and a trust will help you avoid probate. I know there's a lot of attorneys that have shows that talk about this, maybe from a different angle, but I think it's important to understand why a trust is important. Doesn't mean that I have a gazillion dollars that I can't have a trust to set up a blended family relationship, it's a great way of dividing assets and avoiding this probate, which is A, very expensive, and B, you lose all control of who gets what, and the attorneys and accountants love it because they get paid big bucks during this whole process, which could take years. It could take years before your assets are distributed, or if you're inheriting assets, before you get assets. Okay. Now, fair doesn't always mean equal. Treating biological children, stepchildren, adopted children, you need to leave written explanations to reduce misunderstandings. So, beneficiary designations on your life insurance is vital. We talk about it all the time. On your retirement accounts, super important. You had a 401k and your wife was a beneficiary and it doesn't automatically go to the kids and it's a problem. Joint ownership that unintentionally disinherits children could be a problem. Outdated powers of attorney and healthcare directives could be a mistake and a big problem. Tax problems. Consider federal and estate tax issues. Your step up in basis in a house and this and that and who divides what could really unequalize your estate to the point where you need proper planning. So the right trust, the right will, the right life insurance, the right beneficiaries. If you don't plan, you're going to have major conflict between your children, your spouses, your ex-spouse. You know, do you want your stepchildren to automatically inherit? How often should your plan be reviewed? I think every year you should review your plan, or every 2 years, but I think frequently. And it's hard to split a house up, if that makes sense. Let's say you leave your house to three children. One wants to live there. One wants to sell it. One wants to rent it. How do you split that up? Well, if they can't agree, it's forced to sell it. So is that fair? Is there going to be a tax when you sell it? Is somebody going to get the short end of the stick? So a lot of times, maybe you have a child that has special needs, and they can't inherit that house because then that would put them off special needs. They won't get any help from the government anymore because they now have an asset that is part of their estate. So one of the great equalizers is life insurance, where I can give them cash and split it up three ways. So that's kind of where I'm going with that. The best inheritance plan isn't about passing your assets. It's about passing on clarity, protecting your relationships, and making sure the people you love and care about are done according to your wishes. Now, we talk about estate planning all the time because it's so important. Without a plan, the ultimate decider could be the government, decides where your assets go. And you really have three choices while you're living where your money can go. It can go to your family. It can go to a charity, a church, something like. Or you can let the government decide where it goes. Now, if you're like me, or most people that I know, you may or may not be that happy with where the government spends your money. You might think it might go through community services and healthcare and, you know, but instead maybe that money is going to fund a war or do something else. I'm not trying to be political. I'm just trying to be practical. Do you want your money to go specifically to specific things? You can control it while you're alive. After you're gone, it's gone. And if you don't care where your money goes, well, then just do what you're doing, okay? If you don't love anybody or love anything, do nothing. But if you truly love or truly care about somebody, something, whether it's a religion or charity or your family or your children or your spouse, then you need to plan. And it's better to plan early. The earlier you plan, the easier it is, especially if you want to buy life insurance or long-term care to protect your assets. You want to do that when you're younger and healthier rather than when the barn door is open and you're dribbling and crawling to get out of bed and when you don't have as many options. So the key to youth and protecting your assets is doing it while you can and review your plans on a regular basis. And if you're part of a blended family, you really got to plan like immediately. You can't wait because we never know what's going to happen tomorrow. Not to depress you, but listen, life is good if you plan it out right. You're listening to the Main Street Code for Financial Success. 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I'm here every Friday at 3. I welcome your questions, comments, or if you'd like me to cover a topic that you're interested in, give me a call, 631-647-4694. 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Thanks.
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6: ABC News, I'm Brian Clark. The status unknown of two crew members on board a heavy lift helicopter it crashed battling fires in Utah. Friday, a bulldozer operator was killed while trying to contain a wildfire in south central Oregon. That wildfire risk remains elevated throughout the West, says ABC meteorologist Samara Theodore.
7: We are seeing diminished air quality due to all the smoke we've got. 9 p.m. tonight, mountain time, we're starting to see these plumes of very heavy and extreme wildfire smoke sink down into places like Idaho, out towards Casper, Idaho Falls. So folks should really be on the alert as you head through the remainder of your Saturday.
6: The newly confirmed Attorney General Todd Blanche thanking the Senate on social media for staying late to confirm him. The one-vote margin came down to Louisiana Republican Bill Cassidy. That's after every Democrat and Republicans Lisa Murkowski and Susan Collins voted against. Tonight's Powerball jackpot, $856 million. Nobody's won it since May 2nd. This is ABC News.
8: From the LI News Radio Weather Center for this afternoon, there's a chance of showers, maybe a late day rumble of thunder with a mostly sunny sky. Highs reach 89. It's steamy today. Heat index values reach 97. Tonight, the chance of showers and thunderstorms slowly dissipates toward midnight with skies becoming clear. Lows fall to 74. Tomorrow, Sunday, a sunny day. High temperatures return to 89 with a clear sky Sunday night, low 73. From the LI News Weather Center, I'm TJ Matthews.
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20: 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A lot of times we talk about all the pre-planning, right? The prep work that goes into estate planning documents, how important it is to take care of this while you're healthy and capable of making those difficult decisions. We don't often touch on what happens after the fact. So we have all these documents in place. We've prepared a trust, a will, advance directives, and now our loved one passes. So what are the next steps? And I'll be honest with you, one of the most important things when my clients and I meet, one of the most important concerns of theirs, something that they really want to make sure they take care of, is making things simple and easy for their beneficiaries, right? They want to prepare documents that are going to put their loved ones in a really good, easy position. So what does that mean? Well, I'll tell you, the first focus should always be, who are you appointing? Who are you putting in control of handling the estate after you've passed away, of handling things while you're alive? So we're going to start with the simpler of the documents here. And we'll start with, who should you have when you're appointing your healthcare proxy? Now, I'm not going to suggest that you pick the same person for every single document. And I think that's a common mistake people make, right? They think, okay, well, I have two kids. I'm just going to list my two children on everything. Or I'm going to list my oldest. I hear that a lot, right? I don't know who to choose, so I'm just going to pick the oldest child. Or I'm just going to pick the child who's nearby. I don't want to hurt anyone's feelings, so I'm just going to put all of them. But the truth is, you're giving these individuals roles and responsibilities. And when you're doing that, you should really be thinking about who is going to be best suited for the job. And each job is different. If we're talking about the healthcare proxy agent, we're talking about someone who understands your wishes. When you create a healthcare proxy, the person you appoint as your healthcare agent should not be making decisions based on what they feel. They should be making the decisions that they know you would be making, right? If you were able to do so, that's why you're appointing them. So when you think about your healthcare agent, you want someone who understands your wishes, has emotional strength to advocate for you. If you have a child who is highly sensitive and you know they will never, ever pull the plug, so to speak, because they don't have the stomach to do that, right? It's just not in them. It's not who they are. Well, maybe that's not the best person to choose if your wishes are, well, if I'm in a vegetative state, I don't want to be kept alive by artificial means. If you have a child who cannot handle that and make that difficult decision, well, then they're not likely the best suited individual. A lot of times people will say, well, what about my child who's in the medical field? I think that they would be able to make the decisions. Now, that's true. They definitely have some knowledge or more knowledge than a layperson when it comes to what is your current medical situation that will help in making the decisions. But sometimes that's not always the best person, right? Sometimes that person is thinking they have their doctor cap on, their nurse cap. They're very logical when it comes to the medical field. And maybe, again, they may not be honoring your wishes. So when it comes to that healthcare agent, I believe that you should choose someone who is very sensitive and very aware of your wishes and you know is going to do exactly what you would want to do in that particular situation. Next document, the power of attorney. Who should be your power of attorney? The power of attorney is the person who has a financial responsibility during your lifetime. They should be exceptionally trustworthy and comfortable handling money. If you have a loved one and you're thinking of making them your power of attorney and they don't know how to balance a checkbook, or you find them to be fiscally irresponsible, that person may not be best suited. A lot of times my clients will say, well, I think I'd like to have a child who is in finance. They understand money. They may be an excellent candidate. If they're fair, if they're, again, going to follow your wishes and not take control and make the decisions that they know you would be making in similar situations, well, then they're the best person. And by the way, that person might not be the same person for your healthcare and your power of attorney. It's okay to have two different individuals. Fortunately, with the power of attorney, you can have more than one. You can have two acting in concert. They don't both have to sign every single document unless you want them to, right? That alleviates some stress. If you have two children and you feel that you're concerned that they're not going to make decisions that they would agree with one another. Well, again, maybe they're not the best people to put into place, right? If they're going to argue the whole time, well, that might not be a great option. Now, if you have two children, one who's local, one who lives in another state, but yet you're concerned if one's traveling or working, you need a backup. Well, it's a good idea then in that case to maybe have two who can both act, either one, either or, not together. So definitely want to think about someone who's going to be trustworthy and very comfortable when it comes to handling money. And to be honest, those two documents, the healthcare proxy and the power of attorney, are the documents that are being used during your lifetime. So if you're not able to make those decisions, those are the people who are going to be acting while you're alive and maybe not able to communicate what you want at that time. So definitely have these discussions beforehand, before it's too late. Your executor. This is a big one. We talk about avoiding probate and how that is a major goal for a lot of my clients. Probate is the process of when someone passes away, validating the will. The will is simply a set of instructions to show where you want your estate to go. That's it. It still has to be reviewed by the surrogate's court. It still has to be approved. So with that document, you do have to appoint an executor. Now, an executor is the person who is going to make sure whatever you say in your will happens. They're going to be the one who has to deal with the attorney, deal with the court, file the petition. This person needs to be organized, responsible, able to handle paperwork, meet deadlines, and also capable of dealing with multiple beneficiaries. If you have a child who's hostile, who does not get along with the other children, they may not be the best person to appoint as executor of the estate. I see this all the time. I see it where executors, you know, things become emotional. It's a tough time. People just lost their loved one. They are now dealing with the financial end of it. If the family's not getting along, they're not always necessarily looking to move things in the right direction quickly and efficiently. Sometimes feelings get in the way. So you need to think about putting someone in the position of executor who is going to be fair and reasonable. And by the way, someone who is accessible. You know, a lot of times the executor contacts us and says, what do I do now? They don't have really a clue. They could be highly intelligent. They could have a degree in finance, and they still don't know how to handle the job of the executor, nor should they really have to do that without the assistance of an attorney. So that being said, a lot of times we are preparing the paperwork. We're meeting with the client. We're having them come in and say, okay, listen, sign here, here. We are advising them on how to collect the assets, where to place the assets. We have to protect them too, because now they have to deal with a whole slew of beneficiaries who are going to immediately say, okay, well, when do we expect our inheritance? What do we do now? I can't tell you how many times we have situations where there are multiple executors, co-executors, and someone does this because they feel they want to be fair. They don't want to hurt any feelings. Well, if you have two children who do not get along, understand you're putting them in a position where they are going to have to work together. They are going to have to make some decisions together. And if they can't communicate, or if they do not get along, that's going to create a major roadblock for administering someone's estate. So think about that. When you prepare your documents, you should not be thinking, I just want to do this so that I don't hurt anyone's feelings. You should be preparing documents and putting the people in charge of each document who you feel truly can handle that job. And again, it may not be the same person. So when you sit down with us, we have these discussions. We kind of coach you through the type of individual we feel is best suited for each position to help you make those difficult decisions. This is Valerie Shivers, the host of Will You Trust Me? I can be reached at 631-569-4334 or on the web at shiverslg.com. We're going to take a quick break. We'll be right back.

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4: 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Before the break, we were talking about the importance of naming the correct people to fill the roles of executor, of power of attorney, healthcare proxy, trustee. How do you choose who should be handling those jobs? One of the biggest misconceptions is that the same person needs to fill every role. They don't. Just because you have a child who is financially savvy and might make an excellent trustee doesn't mean that that child is going to be good at making medical decisions. Another family member might be super compassionate and very decisive in a crisis, but really have A, no interest in managing a trust, or have, and not just not be fiscally responsible. So when it comes to choosing the right individual for the role, you need to remember and ask yourself, will this person actually be able to do the job when the time comes? You have to consider a lot of factors, right? I tell my clients, let's consider their age. If someone is emotionally incapable because they're too young to make difficult medical decisions for a loved one, well, maybe they're not best suited. And again, just because they're the eldest child and you feel they should be the person because you don't want to hurt feelings, again, not a great reason to choose someone to handle those jobs. Consider their health. Are they healthy, right? Can they handle a difficult decision if the job arises? Are they able to manage the funds? Can they run to the bank if they need to? Can they do any running around? Can they meet the doctors? Can they be at the hospital? Location. Location's another big one, right? If you have a child who lives across the United States and there's an issue with time zone, right? And we're worried that, you know, in a medical situation, they might not be accessible. Well, maybe they're not the best person to appoint, and maybe they are. Okay. That's another thing. You know, oftentimes my clients will say, well, I really want to have this child as my power of attorney, but they live all the way in California and they're not going to be able to run to the bank. Well, guess what? With online banking and overnight mail, they can do a lot quickly. So that's not always a reason not to choose someone. So when I'm sitting with a client, I am definitely discussing all of these issues and hashing through to make sure that we find the best suited individual. Family dynamics. This is number one, okay? Because if you have a family who does not get along, well, let me tell you, it is very likely that when a difficult decision needs to be made, they're not always thinking in the best interest of you. Sometimes people are stubborn. Sometimes, many times, people don't want to move forward because their feelings are hurt, right? I have situations where we have probate and someone's passed away. They name the children co-executors. In a perfect world, co-executors would be probating, collecting the assets, and distributing them exactly the way the will says. Well, in this particular situation, we have co-executors, one who feels that the other's not moving things along as quickly as they'd like, and vice versa. And as a result, we've hit a few roadblocks because each executor has a handle on a particular portion of the estate. So at this point, we can't move forward because nobody's in agreement. So if you have a situation where you have children who have never gotten along, they've never been able to work together, don't make them the co-executors. Because newsflash, when you pass away, they are definitely not going to use that time to figure it out and work it out, right? Emotions run high when someone loses a loved one, and it's not the time to test the water. So think about that when it comes to appointing an individual. You don't want to add unnecessary conflict amongst your beneficiaries. And listen, when my clients sit down in my office at the initial consultation, one of the first questions I ask them is, what are your goals? What are you looking to do? What are your biggest concerns? And very, very often people say, well, I just want to make things easy for my beneficiaries. It's not easy if you appoint multiple executors who don't get along for your beneficiaries. It's not. You know, and always name one, at least one successor, right? There's a person who is capable and they may be your primary. They're your top choice. Great. Have them, name them, but think about in the event something happens. If your primary executor or your primary power of attorney or healthcare proxy is not around and therefore not able to do the job you've appointed them to do, well, let's sit back and think about, okay, well, then who's the second choice? And make a secondary individual. You know, you can change any of these documents. I tell a story to my clients often when I was first preparing documents for my own family. My husband and I sat down and took a very long time thinking about, okay, who do we want to be making financial decisions for our children? Who do we want in charge of guardianship of our kids in the event something happens to us? And, you know, we took age into effect. We took location. We took just family dynamics in general. Who is around the children? Who's best suited for this job? After, and we tried to be fair. I think fairness was something when we were younger and our kids were younger, we definitely didn't want to hurt anyone's feelings, and we're fortunate to have wonderful families, multiple choices. Well, the person or people that we had appointed as trustee of our minor trusts years ago, you know, a few years into us having established these documents, we realized they're really not good with money. They're spendthrifts, right? These people are just spending their money left and right, and we didn't agree with a lot of the financial choices they made. And by the way, they can do whatever they want, but when it comes to managing finances for our kids, we didn't think that our thoughts and goals were in line with theirs. So as a result, we made a change. And you can change your documents over and over again. In fact, you should. As people grow, age is always a factor. You know, a lot of times my clients have the grandparents as guardian because they're wonderful, right? Let's be honest. They love the children. They are incredibly capable. They're the first people to come to mind when we're thinking about who do we want as guardian of our minor children. But then, you know, they age, right? And there may, I'm not saying always, but there may come a time where maybe they're not capable of acting as guardian, right? Maybe health becomes an issue, or you just see a rapid decline elsewhere. Maybe they're not the best suited at that time. So every 3 to 5 years, or upon the happening of a major life event, you really should consider updating your documents and making sure the people you've appointed in a particular role are the people who are still going to be able to handle that job effectively and efficiently for you. So think about this. When it comes to the qualities, the top qualities that you should have in each of the roles, the executor should be organized, responsible, able to handle paperwork and deadlines, and capable of dealing fairly with beneficiaries. The trustee should be financially responsible, trustworthy. They get a lot of deference here. When you appoint a trustee, yes, their job is to follow the terms of the trust, but unlike with a will, the trustee doesn't necessarily have a judge or court looking at and watching everything that they do. So you want someone who's trustworthy, someone who's patient, and someone who is willing to follow the terms of the trust, even if the beneficiaries may not like it. If you appoint a trustee and say, I'm going to give them discretion, we have minor trusts until the minors reach the age of 25, but if my trustee feels it's in the best interest of a beneficiary to receive an early distribution, let's say for college, you know, well, the beneficiary might know that. The beneficiary might know there's a discretionary clause in there and say, I want a really fast car. Go to the trustee and say, I need some of that trust fund because I want to buy a fast car. The trustee might say, sorry, not a good idea. You're 21 and I don't agree. You need someone who's going to hold a firm line and be fair and make smart decisions. Power of attorney. That person should be exceptionally trustworthy. They're managing your funds while you're

0: 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I can be reached at 631-569-4334 or on the web at shiverslg.com. 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
2: ABC News, I'm Brian Clark. President Trump says he'll appeal Friday's D.C. Circuit decision that blocks construction of his ballroom at the White House. He says he'll appeal it to the Supreme Court. The panel ruled that Congress must authorize this construction. Democratic Senator Peter Welch of Vermont predicted Congress will never approve this.
3: What you have is a president who is overreaching well beyond the authority of the executive. But unfortunately, unless we get Republicans to stand up for the legislative branch, he's going to get away with it.
2: The Senate approved President Trump's former lawyer, Todd Blanche, as attorney general by a single vote. Senator Bill Cassidy's vote was key after Republicans Susan Collins and Lisa Murkowski voted against. The U.S. and Iran say they're on the edge of a deal to reopen the Strait of Hormuz, but Oman's foreign ministry condemned what it called repeated attacks on ships. That's after the United Arab Emirates blamed Iran for firing on one of its oil carriers in the strait. This is ABC News.
4: From the LI News Radio Weather Center for this afternoon, there's a chance of showers, maybe a late day rumble of thunder with a mostly sunny sky. Highs reach 89. It's steamy today. Heat index values reach 97. Tonight, the chance of showers and thunderstorms slowly dissipates toward midnight with skies becoming clear. Lows fall to 74. Tomorrow, Sunday, a sunny day. High temperatures return to 89. With a clear sky Sunday night, low 73. From the LI News Weather Center, I'm TJ Matthews.
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0: Hi, this is Angie Carpenter, your town supervisor, and welcome to the latest edition of Supervisor Spotlight. And I am really delighted and excited today to have with us Dr. Justin Lundby, who is the president and CEO of Good Samaritan University Hospital in the town of Islip, part of Catholic Health. And thank you so much for joining us here today.
1: Thank you very much. I really appreciate it. Yeah. Thanks for inviting me.
0: Well, I do too. I know your duties are enormous running an institution like that, especially now in the throes of a major construction project, and we'll talk a little bit about that. But what I'd like to have the people that are watching and listening know, tell us about your history, and because I know you're not local, but you are now. You're a resident of the town of Islip.
1: We bought
0: and,
1: a house.
0: You know, fell in love with the town, right?
1: 100%.
0: All right, good.
1: And I can start. Let me give you a little bit of my perspective as where I came from, and then I want to talk a little bit about where I am now, because
0: okay.
1: it's pretty
0: Sounds
1: exciting,
0: great.
1: If that's okay.
0: That, whatever you want.
1: So I'm a cardiologist by training. I'm actually board certified. Interestingly or not, I grew up in Norway.
0: Oh, wow.
1: Yeah, the country of Norway. Lived there until I was about 17, came here, put myself through college, put myself through medical school, had an enormous amount of student loans that I, of course, got paid off, but

0: really had a wonderful journey and trained as a to become a cardiologist at UConn and in Connecticut. And I stayed on there and took on leadership roles after my training. Mm-hmm. And became very much involved in academia. I did research. I published books. I traveled the world and gave lectures on my topic. And then one day I figured I wanted to do a little bit more in administration and became a chief medical officer at Waterbury Health in Connecticut. Spent 8 years there and spent most of my time as this chief medical officer. But at the last couple of years, I led the organization as the president and CEO. Wonderful organization, wonderful people, and it was a point in time where I felt like I had met a threshold and I needed mm-hmm. something new. And I had the pleasure of meeting Dr. O'Shaughnessy, who convinced me to come to Good Samaritan, and it was a delightful journey. I spent the first several months here living right next to the hospital, and I still live there, by the way. But learned the community, learned about the people, mm-hmm. Learned about the people that work in the hospital, and what a fabulous place. My wife and I, in fact, just went to the farmer's market this past weekend in West Islip and got to enjoy that. And my favorite thing to do, if you're interested in that, is to ride my bicycle on Ocean Parkway on that.
1: Oh, isn't that great? That bike path is there are a number of years now, but it was quite challenging and innovative when it was first proposed. People were concerned about it, but it is incredible.
0: It's a gem.
1: It really is.
0: Now, the wind when you come biking back from Jones Beach is a little bit of a challenge, but I love it. It's beautiful. I can't stop talking about it.
1: Yeah, yeah. So. We live in a special place. It always amazes me when you hear about people moving away. But there's nothing better than... First of all, New York, I think, is great, but Long Island, certainly, and certainly the town of Islip with all we have to offer. You know, our entire southern border is on the water, either the ocean or the bay. And, you know, we have an airport, so as a town resident, you can get your parking pass and fly almost anywhere out of the airport. Not all direct, but we're working on that. But I think, you know, listening to you, and I kind of picked up the accent. I never did before. But listening to you and the fact that you came from Connecticut, I think it serves us well to have someone coming from a different area of the country, although it's pretty close to where we are. Everybody doesn't do everything the same, so some of the things that you brought, I'm sure, have made the experience at Good Samaritan even better than it was before. And can you share some of that? Is that true?
0: Yeah, it is. It is. You know, everybody has, and that's the beauty of coming from a different system mm-hmm. and going into a new one, is that you get to see what you have seen work in other places and bring those types of processes. And there's some stuff that's being done and was done at Good Samaritan that are just fabulous, but certainly have found opportunities to better some processes, better patient flow, getting them into mm-hmm. the hospital quicker mm-hmm. when that needs to happen, and working with the staff and sharing all the remarkable stuff that we do in a more transparent way. And what do I mean by that? We have so many accolades to talk about, you know, stroke certification, dual stroke for advanced stroke certification. We're accredited by multiple bodies, but it's not well publicized.
1: Yeah.
0: So
1: yeah.
0: One of the first things I asked, and in fact, Justin helped me with this, was put these recognitions all over the hospital so that our staff can see it and feel proud. And also our patients, so they know that we are an excellent hospital and an excellent organization under the flagship or under the Catholic health system.
1: Yeah. You know, it's funny you say that about the staff not knowing, you know, putting it out there so that they realize what's happening, you know, especially in such a positive way. But, you know, people go to work and, you know, they care about what they do and they kind of get focused on their little, you know, sphere of whatever it is. So sometimes you need to be shaken up a little bit
0: and
1: see, wow, this really, we are doing good things here, you know?
0: And feel proud about it.
1: And, you know, there's nothing better than that, you know, having a team of people that you work with that really care about what they do, and I know I can say that about the town. Our employees, no matter where they fit in the picture on the organizational chart, really care about what they do and bring a tremendous value to the total package of who we are as a town. And I'm sure that's the case with the hospital.
0: Absolutely. And you couldn't be closer to the truth. I have interacted so many times with EMS and police from our city or from our town, and what a great group of people. I am so amazed at some of the work they do every day and the pride that they take in their work. It's beautiful to see.
1: The volunteer community is enormous. I just want to stop for a moment. We're going to take a little break.
0: Sure.
1: And we will be back with Dr. Lundby and hearing more about Good Samaritan University Hospital.
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1: Welcome back to Supervisor Spotlight. I'm here with Dr. Justin Lundby, who is the president and CEO of Catholic Health's Good Samaritan University Hospital. We were talking a little bit about the pride that employees have in their work, and it really, really shows. And, there's healthcare, is an incredible field. And, we in the town of Islip, I say this all the time, with all due respect to Good Samaritan, we are so blessed that we have two incredible healthcare institutions in our town.
0: Yes.
1: Both, Good Samaritan University Hospital with Catholic Health and South Shore University Hospital in the Northwell system. And I know that you guys collaborate a lot, and that's a good thing, but there isn't enough, So to think about competition, there's such a need for health care and good health care. But at Catholic Health and Good Samaritan, I know personally, my husband has had a couple of visits there pretty recently. I have never seen the level of caring that I see there, and I don't know if it's something new, but from the person who is housekeeping and coming into the room, "Hi, I'm Susie, I'm here to clean the room, is that okay if I come in now?" And that interaction, whether it's, the receptionist or an aide or a nurse or the doctors walking by, it's not a matter of head down and not making that eye contact.
0: Yeah.
1: It's almost like everyone goes out of their way, to make that eye contact and make you feel welcome.
0: Yeah, no, I it's the first thing I noticed when I started. I was, one of the things you want to do is get out there and meet the folks and meet the employees, and walking the hallways, going up to different units, everybody looks you in the eyes, everybody smiles, everybody greets you. The culture is there. It's absolutely wonderful. So I'm so proud to hear you say that there is that sense, even from your perspective, and that's terrific. It is a truly, truly a unique place, and they do care. Every staff member work really, really hard to make sure that they deliver the best care for our patients. And to your point, even the folks that are taking care of the floors, cleaning them, or the cafeteria, everybody's really, really engaged.
1: And it's important because unlike going to the supermarket or whatever environment you're in as a consumer, when you're there for healthcare, more times than not, people are feeling very vulnerable.
0: Yeah.
1: Whether they're, you know, really sick or they're going for a test and they're anxious and they're not knowing what the outcome is going to be, they're vulnerable,
0: yeah.
1: You know? And to have that kind of empathy and caring is really, really so important.
0: Yeah. No, I can agree with you more. It is a time when people are scared, vulnerable, unsure of what's going to mm-hmm. happen, and maybe they've just been given some really distressing news. And it's good to know and to have a person that, even if they're mopping the floor or even if they're bringing up a tray to you, mm-hmm. there's a sense of caring, and mm-hmm. that's really what we try to aim for. So,
1: and it's funny that you should say that about bringing the tray, because recently, as I said when my husband was there, it was someone putting down the tray and have a nice day, and it was really sweet.
0: That's great.
1: It was really, really sweet. So, you made reference to it earlier about the various specialties there, and we sometimes forget about that. I do know that the Brain and Aneurysm Center there, heading by Dr. Beckelis, is absolutely extraordinary, incredible. But the Heart Center, your partnership with St. Francis and the level of excellence that, permeates everything that you do there.
0: Yeah, I'm, I've been there for 6 months and I've been able to see our expertise, not mm-hmm. just on the physician side, nursing side. We're a magnet organization. Only 10% of the country is a magnet nursing of excellence organization. We have that.
1: Wait a minute. I think we should repeat that. I mean, that's incredible when you think about the size of the country.
0: Yes.
1: And the number of facilities that there are, that only 10% receive that level
0: recognition yeah.
1: and accreditation and so forth.
0: And that is a rigorous process to achieve. It has to do with continuous learning, continuous education for our nurses, and driving the care to a extraordinary level, and they do it so well. So that's nursing. But
1: can I just interrupt for a moment? In addition to all of those medical criteria that have to be met, if I remember correctly, there's a community component, because I know that someone reached out to me from that organization and questioned me about how the institution, how Good Samaritan Hospital, functions as a community member.
0: Yeah.
1: And there are those boxes that have to be checked off, too, to reach that status.
0: Yes, absolutely. There is community engagement, mm-hmm. Activities, and health programs that they have to bring out to the community. And as you know, when we talked a little bit about this, we also have this Community Engagement Council now, which also supports the overall vision of the Magnet Institution of having folks in the community actually mm-hmm. be a part of helping us make sure that we deliver the highest level of clinical care, but also personalized care for the patient, so that they feel that they're being well taken care of.
1: Well, you're bringing that perspective of the consumer, and as much as someone who's running, the hospital and all of the people that are working there are just really addressing their tasks and doing what they're supposed to do, sometimes you need someone from the outside to say, how come this is here and not there,
0: Yes.
1: So that is really helpful that you've done that. That's great.
0: Yeah, now this is led by our chief nursing officer, mm-hmm. Sue Knopfler, who takes and leads that. It's been incredibly interesting to see. We've even taken the whole committee on a tour through our new patient care pavilion, mm-hmm. as I'm sure you you've seen many times, right? And show them what we are doing there so that they can get a perspective. They've been down in our emergency room to see how patients don't wait in the waiting area, but we pull them in right away, so they get a perspective on that. And they say, to exactly your point, why is that there and not over here? So this is how we get better. We have to continue to get better. That's my pet peeve. If we're not continuously improving, we're failing.
1: Yeah, that's true. It's really true. And, you know, it's so funny. When I, you know, ran my business, I can remember periodically coming in the customer entrance and not the employee entrance, because it gives you a whole different perspective.
0: Yes.
1: You know, simple, but really indicative of it. But and at the town, you know, for those who are residents of a town, and even just the visitors that come to our town, are new hires. I meet them periodically, and we talk about the fact that no matter what your job is in the town, whether you're the person who's in, you know, maintenance and making sure the floors are clean and there's no debris and et cetera, everything that is being done is important. Whatever your job is important in the 100%. Entire scheme of it. Because if the person that's mopping the floor doesn't do it right and somebody slips and falls, well, you know.
0: It's an ecosystem of people that help patients. And it's not just the care. The care, most of the time, is pretty straightforward. It's more making sure we have the hospitality piece to it, and making sure we're following the best processes. And we do that by having all of these regulatory bodies. Like I said earlier, you know, we're a trauma level one, which is the highest level you can receive for adult trauma. We're pediatric level two. We have cancer accreditation. We have the stroke recognition. We have heart attack recognition. So there's so much great stuff. And our academia platform of trainees, both in nursing and also in residents and physician assistants and mid-level practitioners, all of that stuff, they come through our organization so we can give them guidance on how to become better providers. And that's something we do. Now we have all these academic programs under Dr. Kathy Caronia's leadership.
1: Oh, she's great.
0: Yeah, she's wonderful.
1: Yeah, she really is. And that I think is a very smart way, especially now with such a need in trying to fill positions in healthcare, to be able to be creating your own little supply, if you
0: will. That's exactly right.
1: Of employees is great. Is really, really great. But we'll get back to that, because I can parallel that to something we're doing in the town. But we will be back in a few moments with Dr. Lundby from Good Samaritan.
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0: Rise the Spotlight. And as I said earlier, we're here with Dr. Justin Lundby, who is the CEO and president of Good Samaritan University Hospital in our wonderful town of Iceland. You know, you were talking about the various disciplines, whether it's nursing or I know EMTs too, that nursing and physicians, that you do have that educational component going on at Good Samaritan. And at the town, I had said earlier that I could liken it to something we're doing at the town, because when we hired a couple of years ago, about 6 or 7 years ago, we had hired a group of new park rangers that we desperately needed, and our training for them, for peace officer training, was done at the police academy or the sheriff's academy, but they weren't running a class for months. So I'm like, oh my gosh, you know, here we have them hired, now what? And talking to Commissioner Prudenti and his deputy at the time, I'm like, you guys are retired police officers, and didn't you work in the academy, and can't we do our own academy? Well, sure enough, you know, they contacted the state, and we were able to put together a curriculum that was approved within weeks.
1: Wow.
0: And we have our own, in fact, we've graduated probably our sixth class, and not only are we training our peace officers, but we've trained fire marshals for the county and for other towns.
1: That's amazing.
0: And we did training for someone from Syracuse, and it's really amazing how they've taken it. And the training that they're getting, because it's being done by our town, you know, instructors that know our town codes, etc., they're learning our culture, our, you know, rules, if you will. So having that happening at your hospital, when they are ready to go and be the doctor or the nurse or whatever, are familiar with the culture and what is expected, and probably are a lot more successful than they might have been if you brought somebody who was elsewhere. Because sometimes when you hire someone that has experience, they'll go, well, that's not the way we did it before, you know, and there's this little bit of a push. But I really applaud you for doing that. You know, we made reference a little bit to community, and I know that the hospital, as is South Shore too, really always there for the community, and that is so very important. I know health fairs, and Good Sam was at our Brentwood Senior Center doing flu shots last week, and I remember speaking to Justin, saying it was like Black Friday. So many of the seniors came out to get their flu shots. He said, you can't believe how busy it was. But that's great. That's, you know, we need people to get their flu shots and COVID shots and whatever, you know, they can to arm themselves and not wind up in the hospital as a patient.
1: Yeah, know? No, I can agree with you more. Yeah, we have so many programs that we do, you know, anything from flu shot clinic to educational programs. We had the heart and wellness program, over 200 attendees, where we just talk about heart disease and what we can do and what they should do to kind of protect themselves. We do a lot of stuff with kids, as you know. In fact, we have our We Care program, where we take young St. John's students, and they go through a one-year rotation with us and learn by different disciplines within the organization. Again, another accolade, I think, because it's so unique and it's so well organized by our lead, Brittany, who does it, and it's gives the kids a chance to see what we do in healthcare. And many of them walk away saying,
0: Hadn't thought about it as a career.
1: And it's remarkable. But yes, we do a lot of stuff for the community. That's what we're here for. That's part of our responsibility, civic responsibility as a healthcare organization, is to interact with the community all the time.
0: And on a less than health related, but in a way it is, Good Samaritan and Catholic Health has been very kind and gracious since COVID, sponsor our series for the summer, the movie series and the concert series, and it's been absolutely wonderful, well received, so that all summer long, almost every week, there's something going on, whether it's a movie one week or a concert another, that people can come to, free of charge, free parking, and come with their families, and you know, it's really been wonderful. So we thank you for that commitment to the town and really making a difference. We've gotten a lot of positive feedback about, you know, the summer was so wonderful. I enjoyed, you know, going to the movies with my grandkids. We're doing a drive-in movie for Halloween, a kind of a spooky night. And then we're doing another one for the Christmas holidays. So that'll be really fun. So we thank you for that.
1: Of course, our honor, really, to be a part of it.
0: Yeah, we appreciate that. We really, really do. So something we haven't talked about yet is the major, and I don't want to say expansion because you're not adding any beds.
1: No.
0: And that's an important thing that people need to know, as much as you probably could use more beds. You're not adding more beds, and it's more to private rooms.
1: Modernizing to
0: what is really expected now in healthcare. You know, the demands have gotten greater and greater for what, you know, the regulatory agencies and the public is expecting.
1: 100%, yeah. Now, so this project, as you know, is close to $500 million. And
0: that was half a billion.
1: Yeah, 500 million, yeah. So clearly there's a lot of effort that's gone into it. But it's state-of-the-art on every aspect that you could imagine. And it is to deliver the highest level of care to our patients, not just clinical, but also the experience, the hospitality. Mm-hmm. How do you feel in your own, when you're in the mm-hmm. hospital setting? We talked about it earlier. You're vulnerable, you're scared, you're insecure. Well, you better be in a place where you at least get comfort and feel comfortable. So
0: and get good food, because that has changed.
1: And our
0: food
1: is terrific.
0: That's what I'm hearing.
1: We have, so just to give a quick summary of everything, we're going to have 75 individual emergency room bays where patients can be on their own.
0: So how many slots do you have in the emergency room now?
1: Yeah, so we have about 36
0: or so. All
1: right, so
0: that is where you're increasing.
1: Yeah, but
0: and that is like, oh my God, so needed.
1: Yes, it is, because a lot of people are seeking out mm-hmm. care through the emergency department. Right above there, so the ER will be a state-of-the-art. It will have trauma rooms. It will have resuscitation rooms. It will have decontamination rooms. It will have the ability to isolate, because we learned that from COVID,
0: exactly,
1: that we need to have an area where you can have negative pressure and those types of things. Our second floor is 16 brand new state-of-the-art operating rooms, and has everything that we need to deliver the highest level of care for our patients, not just today, but for the future.
0: So back to that, it's my understanding as it exists now where the ER is, it is not in close proximity to where the OR is.
1: Correct.
0: So that's not a good thing.
1: No.
0: Right.
1: And so right now they will be right above each other.
0: Awesome.
1: Or the OR right above the ER. So if there's an emerging case,
0: right,
1: it's private elevators, not a wait, not in the public area, but right through an elevator up to the OR, and where they're ready to take care of anything. And I mean anything. We have very sophisticated surgeons that can do anything that we need to.
0: You know, when I said, you know, what you're embarking upon, this $500 million project, you know, it's kind of what the regulatory agencies are expecting, what the public is expecting. But I would also imagine that the staff, the physicians, when you're trying to recruit physicians, if it's not a state-of-the-art facility, it's going to be a little bit more difficult to recruit the highest level of a professional that you really want for your institution.
1: You're 100% right. In fact, as Dr. O'Shaughnessy has many times said, we're sort of flying plane, but we're also building it in flight, because we have this beautiful new building that's really going to change the how we do healthcare, both from a clinical perspective, but also the experience. And yes, it's hard to draw in the right talent when they don't feel like it's the latest and greatest, albeit what was there and what is there is still delivering great healthcare.
0: It is.
1: It's just now you're going to have a shiny building that people are going to get drawn to.
0: And well, technology has changed so.
1: Yes.
0: You know, what may have been state of the art 10 years ago
1: has changed.
0: You know,
1: yeah,
0: isn't now. You know, it's just going so much faster. You really were ahead of the curve in making the decision, because obviously it doesn't happen overnight when the decision is made to invest that kind of money. You have to be, you know, ready to go.
1: Yes, and they've done I say they because they did a lot of stuff before I came here. So
0: but you're carrying the ball. And guess what? We're almost out of time. I can't believe it. There's still so much we could be talking about.
1: Well, that means I have to come back,
0: you
1: right?
0: You have to come back. In fact, we chatted earlier. I think next time we'll go and film at the hospital.
1: I would love that.
0: So we can see a little bit about what's happening, and as we talk about it, we can see it. So, really, Dr. Lundby, I can't thank you enough for coming in. I really, really appreciate it. And thank you for making the decision to relocate to Good Samaritan, but more importantly, to the town of Islip. And I hope you enjoy, you and your family, many, many years of happiness and memory making in our wonderful town.
1: Oh, I love it. Thank you so much.
0: Thanks for
1: having me.
0: And thank you for being with us today on Supervisor Spotlight.
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3: 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President Trump says he'll appeal Friday's
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3: ABC News, I'm Brian Clark. President Trump says he'll appeal Friday's D.C. Circuit decision that blocks construction of his ballroom at the White House. He says he'll appeal it to the Supreme Court. The panel ruled that Congress must authorize this construction. Democratic Senator Peter Welch of Vermont predicted Congress will never approve this.
4: What you have is a president who is overreaching well beyond the authority of the executive. But unfortunately, unless we get Republicans to stand up for the legislative branch, he's going to get away with it.
3: The Senate approved President Trump's former lawyer, Todd Blanche, as attorney general by a single vote. Senator Bill Cassidy's vote was key after Republicans Susan Collins and Lisa Murkowski voted against. The U.S. and Iran say they're on the edge of a deal to reopen the Strait of Hormuz, but Oman's foreign ministry condemned what it called repeated attacks on ships. That's after the United Arab Emirates blamed Iran for firing on one of its oil carriers in the strait. This is ABC News.
5: From the LI News Radio Weather Center for this afternoon, there's a chance of showers, maybe a late day rumble of thunder with a mostly sunny sky. Highs reach 89. It's steamy today. Heat index values reach 97. Tonight, the chance of showers and thunderstorms slowly dissipates toward midnight with skies becoming clear. Lows fall to 74. Tomorrow, Sunday, a sunny day. High temperatures return to 89. With a clear sky Sunday night, low 73. From the LI News Weather Center, I'm TJ Matthews.
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0: afternoon, Long Island. I'm Corinne Murphy, and I'm here with my co-host Jeopardy Jack and Judge Jeanine, live streaming at linewsradio.com on the one and only Long Island News Radio 103.9. Today, we're doing something a little bit different. You ready, Judge?
1: I'm ready.
0: You ready, Jeopardy Jack, who's losing his Jeopardy title?
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0: Okay? Oh, let's talk about it.
2: Otherwise, I'm cooking over here.
0: It's a little different. We are putting the spotlight on a local business owner today, a father, a classically trained chef, a restaurant owner, and a radio show host, someone who is already a pretty big deal right here at LI News Radio. Our very special guest today is the one and only Chef Charles. He's the owner of ECC Eatery in Patchogue and the host of his own radio show, airing every Tuesday at 5:30 p.m. And from what we're hearing, Chef Charles has become a bit of a people's choice favorite here at the station. I mean, people love the food, which we're going to be going down right after this to the eatery in Patchogue. And, of course, they love the way that you dig into the history behind it, Chef Charles. But you don't just tell you how a dish – he doesn't just tell you on a show how a dish is made. He actually researches it, where it came from, why people began eating it, and the history and culture that has shaped it. So, Chef Charles J., welcome to our show, Patriot Radio.
3: Well, thank you for inviting me on the show.
0: We're so happy to have you here, although I do have one concern. I have been very hangry today, so if we're talking about food, it's just going to make me hangrier, and Judge Jeanine and Jeopardy Jack have to deal with me after this. I mean, are you guys hungry, just as hungry as I am?
1: Always.
2: I'm not, because I stopped and I got my chicken today.
0: Oh, you did?
2: Yeah.
0: Was it at Chef Charles, please?
2: No, it was not. It was at my friend Pasta Cucina.
0: So, Chef Charles, I'm pretty excited that you're known for something that I really love. So let's start with your sour bread and your focaccia bread.

0: said, because Jack was talking about this kind of stuff all day. So tell us, though, is, I heard some rumors that you're known for your bread. Is that it true?
1: Well, we're known for a few things, but the eatery is known for our focaccia bread as well as our sourdough bread and our sea salt sourdough chocolate chip cookies.
0: Oof.
1: We make every weekend, starting on Friday. We break out those around 10 a.m. on a Friday, as well as our sourdough oatmeal raisin cookies we just started making the last few weeks. Focaccia bread is baked off basically daily. We pair that with any sandwich. We are a small little eatery, but we make almost everything from scratch here, including the bread. So we like to pair that focaccia bread with any sandwich, especially our breakfast sandwiches. We're trying to get Long Islanders to learn that there's more to bread than just Heroes and Kaiser bread. And there's other bread out there that can elevate a sandwich to a different level.
0: I'm already salivating.
2: Well, Chef, as the Italian in the room here, I gotta agree with you that focaccia bread is one of the best breads.
1: Well, thank you. I'm glad you agree with me.
2: Yeah.
0: Fun fact, that was the first thing that I ever learned how to make was focaccia bread, and I became known for it in the family. So I don't want to do a cook-off competition with you, Chef Charles, but what I do really want to know is, before we get into even more breaking bread and your radio show, you manage all this while raising two wonderful children. Can we tell us, our listeners who may not know you already or listen to your show, tell us a little bit about you. Who is Chef Charles? And when you're not standing behind the stove or the microphone, what are you doing?
1: All right, so I'm the primary owner of Exquisite Catering Cuisine. That's our flagship. We're a catering company, a full-service catering company, tables, tents, chairs, DJs, florists, servers, bartenders, whatever you need to cook the party, I have. We then ventured into a private chef company, where I am more of a higher-end chef. I do like a Michelin star quality food, and I travel country, sometimes the world, cooking for people on the upscale menu. So we go from Manhasset all the way out to Sag Harbor, or I privately cook for families or individuals, things like that. Then we open up a healthy meals company where we do meal replacement. But we always say that we make healthy food taste good, and that gets done on Sundays, and we deliver that to your door. And then the latest endeavor is the eatery that I've opened up the last 2 years, serving breakfast and lunch all day, freshly baked bread, cookies. And I'm also a father. I have a 13-year-old and a 7-year-old, which I coach them in baseball, soccer, wrestling. My oldest is a big swim star in his own right, on the ball, and a 7-year-old. Which I coach them in baseball, soccer, wrestling. My oldest is a big swim star in his own right on the varsity swim team at 12 years old.
0: Nice.
1: And then my younger son is upcoming sports, so I got him on almost every sport you can possibly think of to figure out what his niche is going to be for his future. And that's kind of me in a nutshell. Like,
0: wow.
1: Meet my father over at the Snapper in Oakdale. I actually went to regular college to be a lawyer, and open up my business at the age of 23, and haven't looked back since.
2: That's amazing.
0: It really is. And as a mother of four, I totally respect that. You wear a lot of hats. You're juggling a lot. And it seems that you're really organized, and you have time still to talk about food on our favorite LI News Radio. I know you got a question, Judge.
3: Oh, I do. First of all, food is my passion. I mean, if I didn't go to law school, I was going to go to, seriously, I was going
0: to go to cooking
3: school.
0: You wanted to do
3: remember
0: that
3: I
0: show?
3: Told you?
0: Yes.
3: I remember.
2: You're like the opposite of him. He trained to be a lawyer, too, and went into...
3: I know.
1: Mirror images of each other.
3: Right? Honestly, and you know what? I watch MasterChef every week. I visualize cooking before Chef Ramsay, who I know would bring me to tears, and
0: you found
3: it's
0: your
3: hard
0: new,
3: to
2: oh,
3: bring
2: I would,
3: somebody
2: I
3: to
2: would
3: tears.
2: Pay to see you in yeah, tears from Chef Ramsay.
0: You have found your new bestie, Chef.
3: I think so.
1: I'm more of you ever watched the show Top Chef?
3: I love all of those. Yes, I have.
1: Yeah, that's what I pretty much do. That's one of the few shows I actually go on would be a Top Chef show.
0: I got to stop everything for 1 second here, because Chef Charles, you also have a very amazing voice.
3: He's like, got a very sexy voice.
0: I want to hear some Barry White. You're cooking. I'm just saying, okay?
3: And Chopped. I love Chopped, too. And Bobby Flay. I love them all. I will sit there and watch cooking shows all day long. Anyway, so you said you went to law school also, or you...

0: going.
1: I was going to go to law school. That was the plan.
0: That was a good choice that you made not to. Anyway, so when did you realize that cooking was not just something you enjoyed, but something you wanted to build your life around?
1: I didn't really get it until later in life. Every time I tried to move away from cooking, it still dragged me in because I started doing more consulting. I was the man behind the Mets for a long time.
0: The Mets?
1: Anything you went to a Mets game.
0: God, you and I should be together. I'm a Mets fan. He cooks, he's a chef, and he's a Mets fan.
2: Judge, what would Bart say? What would Bart say?
0: I do have a husband, yes.
2: You hit the judge's heart. We never heard this before, Chef Charles.
0: I'm so excited. Yeah. I can't even tell
2: you. Can you let the man finish?
3: She's usually hangry on steroids. All of a sudden, she's soft now.
0: I'm sorry. Go on.
1: Yep, I was also affiliated with all the Sky Clubs, like Delta Sky Club, Virgin Atlantic Club, the Admirals Club. I helped with those beginning menus and getting those all off the ground. So every time I tried to get away from and try to change careers, I was still cooking on the weekends and catering on the weekends. And, you know, when I said when I was younger working with my father, I had to make the deal that I wouldn't go to culinary school. I would go to regular college. And at 15, he told me I had a skill for the cooking because I was out cooking 30-year-olds at 15.
0: Wow.
1: So he used to send me into Manhattan to work as an intern or apprentice at Michelin star restaurants for a few weeks at a time and then go back to Snapper Inn where he was the executive chef at. And I was basically my culinary school and refinement. But he wanted me to see different styles of food, how other kitchens work, so I can see the full circle of what this food is supposed to be. And I tell one story on one of my radio shows about how I was working with this chef, and I remember him perfectly clear. He was an all-white, had the chef hat. He had copper spoons in his pocket and a measuring ruler. And he told me to cut celery, and he wanted 1-by-1-inch cubes. I was doing that with my father, so I'm quickly cutting the whole 50-pound case of celery, and he comes to my table, doesn't say a word, grabs out the ruler and starts taking each celery and measuring them with this ruler, and then turns around, grabs the garbage can and throws it all into the garbage and fires me. Because they were rushed, they were all irregular cut. He said, if you want to stay here, you need to go to 4 blocks and buy another case of celery with your own money. I said, I don't have any money, chef. He's like, well, you figure it out. So I was panhandling on the street to get the $7 to buy celery, brought that back, and I sat there meticulously for the next hour and a half, cutting 1-by-1-inch cube celery, diced celery. And then he said, you know, came back, he checked it, and he said, come here. And he brought me over to Saucy Air Station. He goes, your celery is what these guys make their sauces with. Then he brought me over to the saute side, which is known for his lobster risotto. And he goes, your celery made these sauces to go for my signature dish. And he brought me to the plating side. Your celery is what made the sauces, which made my famous dishes where it gets plated. And then he brought me out the dining room. He said, this is all people enjoying from your start at the celery.
2: Chef this Charles.
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0: 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Patriot means you care deeply about your community, and that's just what we're delivering today. We're doing something different and something that we love right here on Patriot Radio. We're putting the spotlight on a local business owner, a father, a classically trained chef, a restaurant owner, a radio show host, and someone who's already a pretty big deal here at Long Island News Radio. I'm Corinne Murphy here with Jeopardy Jack and Judge Jeanine, and our guest today is the one and only Chef Charles. He's the owner of ECC Eatery in Patchogue and the host of his very own show right here on Long Island News Radio 103.9, airing every Tuesday at 5:30 p.m. And believe me, we are having a great time, and it's no wonder that the chef is already a People's Choice favorite here at the station. I know he's your favorite person of the world right now.
1: He is now, yes.
0: She's never spoken that way before, the judge. So it's an honor to have you with us here today, Chef Charles.
2: Well, thank you for having me back.
0: It's great, and obviously I skipped lunch today because it's I saved our time today, and I'm just getting hangrier and hangrier by the minute. We're going to let you have a little time with Chef Charles.
3: Oh,
0: Jack.
3: Wow, that's so kind of you.
0: Yeah, a little bit.
3: You're such a generous woman.
0: 2 seconds.
3: So, Chef, I have a couple questions for you. One, what is your earliest memory involving food? Two, was there somebody in your family who influenced your cooking style? And three, what is your, like, favorite dish to cook?
0: I gave him 2 seconds, and he just took up the whole segment.
3: You give him an inch, they'll take a mile.
2: Yeah. So my earliest is working with my father at 14. Since you're in the hospitality business, we do a lot of hours. So I got to know him when I started working with him in the summertime. So to kind of anoint me, he had to make deviled eggs. And that was my kind of indoctrinate into the culinary world of making deviled eggs and make a couple hundreds of those. My father is who influenced me in my style of cooking. We work with a lot of prime rib, a lot of seafood. So to answer your third question is seafood and any meat is what I make to perfection, as well as sauces. So I was a saucier for a number of years.
3: I love seafood. My favorite thing right now is lobster rolls.
0: You don't love any seafood except for that.
3: No, lobster rolls are my favorite.
0: I believe you, but you don't love all seafood.
3: I like fish, I like shrimp, I like lobster, I like crab. I don't like things that come in a shell. I have like oysters and clams and
0: but today's
3: scallops.
0: Not about you, luckily. It's about Chef Charles J, okay? So Chef, you brought this to the radio airwaves to talk about your experiences and you as a chef, what made you decide to bring it to the airwaves? I mean, it's a different thing to be discussing on the radio, like food and your, and being a chef and all this stuff.
2: Well, I started on a different show talking about, healthy food because we have a healthy meals business as well. And, how I lost all the weight and how it kind of turned into a business. And, the producer for the radio station at the time, liked the deep voice. I went on his show, and we started just going back and forth and having great charisma talking about food. And I'm a big history buff, and I love to find out where or why things are created and also create my own stuff. So that's what we decided to talk about. I started talking on the radio, the history of food, how it was kind of created and invented, give you recipes, tips, and tricks, as well as talk about the true meaning of this business, what it really is and what it is not. And, try to push other fellow people in hospitalities to do better, to do more.
0: Yeah. Chef, I know that we said that you're a classically trained chef. Can you explain what that actually means and the level of training behind that title?
2: So people always ask, do you need to go to culinary school? The answer is no, but you need to work in the right kitchen, the right settings, and get a mentor. So you truly know what being in a kitchen is actually like. Culinary school gives you the basics, but it's not foundational. So what that means is how to make a sauce from scratch, how to make the four mother sauces from scratch, how to butcher, how to be a fishmonger, clean fish, how to open up cans and oysters, how to use business aspects of waste and management skills. That's what classically trained is, and you are anointed by a actual executive chef. When he tells you you're a chef, then you're following a chef. Nowadays, because of Food Network, everybody's a chef.
0: Oh, yeah.
2: Kind of
0: I'm a chef every night in my kitchen, Chef Carlson.
2: 20 years of hard work that I put in. Everybody thinks they can cook.
3: So me making, like, you know, Elio's pizza doesn't make me a chef?
2: Oh, you know, someone will come on my plate and say, I make Elio's pizza. I'm a chef today. So, you know, that's how it kind of
1: Can you tell us about the mac and cheese story?
0: Oh, yeah. We heard about a story from Sebastiano about mac and cheese. And so talk to us.
2: Which one is this? Which mac and cheese?
0: The history behind it and where it actually came from?
2: Oh, the mac and cheese came from Europe. So Thomas Jefferson brought that to the United States with his son. So he had his son trained in Europe and France to learn how to cook. One of the things they used to make was a bechamel. And when his son came back to the States, he decided to add cheese to the bechamel. And mac and cheese was born because it was more of a, you know, he lived in a southern aristocratic state. Thomas Jefferson's son was a slave/son of his, and he kind of put that on the map. Thomas Jefferson brought in a tremendous amount of food into the United States that we now serve today.
0: Wow, I didn't know that. So, Chef, like we said before, everybody considers themselves a chef, but I think that it sounds like from you there's like a lot of technical knowledge and style rather than just instinct. Like I don't measure anything. I just throw it in and I it's like instinct. But there seems to be much more of a technique from a professionally trained chef than from someone who's just, naturally talented in the kitchen.
2: Right. There are cooks, there are chefs, and there are executive chefs. So the difference is a cook can make anything that's on their menu perfectly. That's a line cook, cook. A chef can manage a small team and cook. An executive chef manages everybody, creates all the recipes, the budgeting, tips, tricks, and I can take all you guys in the studio, bring you to someone's home, and we can produce some great food for somebody, even though you may not know how to cook it. I'll teach you how to do that on the way.
3: So, like, I could just go buy ingredients, random things at the store, and you'd be able to chef something up real quick?
2: Correct.
0: Chef, like...
2: Or teach you how to do that, and we'll do a party of 100 together.
0: Wow.
2: Without batting an eyelash.
0: How much would it cost us to send Jack to chef school with you?
3: Oh, God.
0: Chef Charles, how quick can you tell that someone is just like not, when they say, I'm a good cook, and they just say that, how fast does it take you to tell that they're actually not?
2: When I see them work with a knife, you can tell. They have no knife skills.
0: Oh, knife skill. I took a cooking class, and the knife skills were the hardest for me.
1: Yes,
0: actually.
1: It was. It's hard.
0: It's hard stuff.
2: As I said, it's all about technique. You know, our style of cooking breakfast here is very different than everybody else's, but it's also how you hold the knife, too. You can always tell if you're limited in.
0: Chef Charles, tell everyone where your eatery is, when it opens, closes, when we can catch your best meal.
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0: 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And next time, remember this, this is radio, but we will always accept food and we prefer the focaccias, Chef Charles. 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
2: Thank you for having me.
0: I'm Chris.

0: Boston, Iran issued dramatic new demands for the Strait of Hormuz to reopen as the United Arab Emirates said one of its ships was targeted by an Iranian missile there. Another attorney general is now in charge of the Department of Justice. ABC's Olivia Rubin with more on the latest confirmation.
1: A major win for Todd Blanche, who overcame opposition from within his own party to narrowly secure the votes he needed here. The deciding vote coming from Senator Bill Cassidy, who announced he would support Blanche, even though he said he's not perfect. Cassidy framing it as a choice between Blanche and someone potentially worse.
0: ABC's Olivia Rubin. The Senate has approved a funding bill to avoid a government shutdown before the midterms. Senators, however, left town without securing the voting bill President Trump wants them to pass. Another 20,000 people ordered to leave their homes in western Canada as a fast-moving wildfire grew rapidly and raced toward towns along British Columbia's Okanagan Lake. This is ABC News.
2: From the LI News Radio Weather Center for this afternoon, there's a chance of showers, maybe a late day rumble of thunder with a mostly sunny sky. Highs reach 89. It's steamy today. Heat index values reach 97. Tonight, the chance of showers and thunderstorms slowly dissipates toward midnight with skies becoming clear. Lows fall to 74. Tomorrow, Sunday, a sunny day. High temperatures return to 89 with a clear sky Sunday night, low 73. From the LI News Weather Center, I'm TJ Matthews.
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0: It is the crime report, ladies and gentlemen, at 7:02. It is sponsored by the Crime Stoppers Suffolk, 1-800-220-TIPS, 220-8477. That's where all calls are indeed kept anonymous. Sometimes monetary reward is issued for information that will lead to an arrest. Joe Jacklin, of course, at the center of it all, NYPD. 20 years, Cold Case Squad Bronx, Department Medal of Valor. He has done it all, including that of a best-selling author, two editions of the Cold Case Handbook, not to mention the fact he is extraordinary on the YouTube channel regarding the GoGo investigation. Going to catch the discussions that Joe has, and, of course, podcaster extraordinaire to boot, as we welcome in the Sarge. Great having you, Joe. How you been?
1: Good morning, Jay. How are you?
0: I am well. Hey, Joe, what about a couple of days ago for this this night out deal that the country has been saying? I think it's great where police get around the communities and everything else. Ray Tierney, actually, with his team, went into the city, Chinatown, and Ray, always on the lookout, passing out flyers regarding Asian Doe and the Go-Go case and whatnot. Never stops. That's what you love about this district attorney. But how about that in particular? Let's, we'll start with the annual, event of getting out there, a little outreach. Cheryl Toulon, the sheriff, talks about it all the time. I think it's a great idea.
1: Yeah. So they had the national night out, on Tuesday, August 4th. And they, you know, there were a lot of different locations in Brentwood, Long Beach, Hempstead, a number of other places, and they get a chance to go, the police to get out into the community, meet people, you know, have some fun food, and they do some activities with the kids, and they get a chance to sit and talk with the cops. They bring out the canines. It's actually a nice event. People get a chance to meet their local cops where they normally don't get an opportunity to do so.
0: And Ray, busy in Chinatown on Tuesday, Joe. Say, you know, handing out flyers, both languages, you know, I'm trying to get anything, any type of information could be helpful here in the identification of Asian Doe from what, year 2011 as such?
1: Yeah, no, we know that the victim is from Chinese descent, right? We just don't know from where, if he was an American citizen, if he was born here, if he was adopted, they don't know. So, you know, this is, I think, the first time that a public official has tried to do this. The issue that comes down to is you can say to yourself, you know, now that this initial case with Rex Sherman's over, they have an opportunity and the time to invest in who is Asian Doe, because that's going to be investigation number one. You find out who your victim is, and then you can then reach back and see if you can figure out who the perpetrator is. But without a name, it's extremely difficult. So, you know, you kind of say to yourself, like, how come this wasn't done, you know, 20 years, you know, 15 years ago? That's the big question. So, yeah, you know, you're dealing with a lot of different aspects of it, and the district attorney is playing catch up on this, and he said he was going to make this a priority. And if you remember, Jake, when I said that the people aren't talking about is that when Rex pled guilty, it opened up the entire task force to do other things, use the money that was spent, whatever, and I think we're starting to see that already.
0: Yeah, you're right. And listen, if anybody can get this done, it's Tierney. We know that. It's got a different work ethic. It was never going to be supported by anyone else, certainly not of Tim Sini, and certainly not of Tom Spoto, I'll tell you that much. So we'll see what happens. As far as... and we told you, folks, you know, just because you got Rex Sherman, you know, locked behind bars for the rest of his life doesn't mean this case is over. There's still a couple of questions, and there's no doubt you got the right guy leading the investigation. We shall see. The Sarge here with the crime report. Let's get into a couple of cases, Joe. It's a 1 year, hard to believe, with the Irish fashion designer was found dead on that boat docked at the Montauk Yacht Club, Sarge. Now they plan the family of Martha Nolan O'Slattery has filed a $50 million wrongful death lawsuit against the insurance executive who owned that vessel by the name of Chris Madern, a guy out of Long Beach. He owned that boat, 32-footer called the Ripple. A lot of questions. A lot of people feel that Nolan O'Slaughter's death might have been a drug overdose. Was it a homicide? No firm answers yet regarding that. We're 1 year in there, Sarge.
1: Yeah, the big problem is that the police reports and the autopsies don't have any mention of sign of physical violence or anything like that, or any, you know, an investigator. They initially looked into the overdose stuff, but nothing's really been definitive or not. But, I mean, listen, we know that these civil lawsuits come flying all the time on these cases. Eventually it was coming, especially when you're dealing with high-powered people and very wealthy people.
0: Yeah, hard to believe though. Yeah, they did an autopsy on this woman, right?
1: Yes, they did the actually one of the articles I read said autopsies, plural. So I was trying to find out if there was another one done maybe by the family as a secondary one, but I can't confirm that or corroborate that.
0: All righty. So it's something we'll keep an eye on. She was 33, by the way, so. A year ago, folks, we just had, the 1 year of this thing. Joe Jacklin and the crime report. Joe, another one that brought back memories for me was the Lucero killing. The hate crime, as horrific as anything that you and I have discussed over these years. It happened in 2008. It was brought to attention because the brother, was at a commission in D.C. yesterday and recounted how his brother was killed. This was about 18 years ago. One of the more notorious hate crimes this country has ever seen, and it happened right in our backyard in Patchogue. And, it was a bilingual hearing, an opportunity to spotlight a case that has languished, before the commission for years, and especially with what's happening in around the country, obviously immigration and ICE and everything else, it just brought it into life. But, Gisela Lucero is the brother. Recounted this, and still is a hard time as you would, as anybody would, in recounting, that situation in Patro.
1: Right. So it took place at the Human Rights Commission in Washington, D.C. You know, big talk, of course, but like you said, all the immigration and ICE enforcement and border patrol and all the other things that are coming, that are going on currently right now, because we do know that both on Long Island now and New York City, ICE is operating actively doing deportations. So, you know, the kind of situation, yeah, I remember this case very well. Mm-hmm. And it was, you know, so disturbing in so many different aspects because, you know, this type of violence is unwarranted in any situation.
0: Yeah, I mean, it was the admittance we were just hunting down, kind of paraphrasing from one of these guys. We're just hunting down Latinos. And that was the answer. You know, it's a tough deal, and it still reverberates, obviously, with all the events going on in this country right now. So, something to really, you know, kind of think back on here with the Sarge. We're at the crime report. Joe, one of the worst cases as well, where a judge, said a Sound Beach man should serve no less than a max sentence. Talking about the death of a Bohemian father of four was gunned down in his own backyard. Mistaken identity here, Joe. Strangers who were in search of some, I guess, stolen belongings that they mistakenly believe might be in the home of this 49-year-old father of four, Michael Hartman. But the court justice in the case, Stephen Paluski, told Chris Fernandez, he couldn't think of a more heinous act, thus laying it upon him, hit an accomplice, 22, 25 years to life, both have received there. That's a tough, tough situation.
1: Yeah, all over some stolen stuff. I mean, it's just...
0: 4 years ago, yeah.
1: Yeah, you know, Newsday had said it was a pure mistaken identity case, and they were in the wrong house, wrong place, and, you know, like you said, this guy... What happened here? I mean, 49 years old, father of four kids that they orphaned. I mean, come on. Oh, nonsense.
0: It's just as bad as it gets, I tell you, sorry. As bad as it gets, and you're going to have a lot of time to think about it, I'll tell you that much. Anyway, that was the case.
1: My question is, how come nobody ever thinks about the consequences of their actions before they do stuff like this? That's the problem. Yeah. Right? So, yeah, they have plenty of time to think about it now, but if you think about this, Jay, if people just stop for a second, realize what they could possibly be thinking about doing and the consequences of doing it and the consequences of not only doing it but being wrong, maybe cooler heads would prevail.
0: No doubt. Speaking about cooler heads, oh boy, I tell you, we got a screwed up world we live in. We got a 19-year-old from Mastic Beach accused of sending a video of himself engaged in a sex act with his dog. I mean, can you imagine this? To a person on one of these dating apps. And not only that, they found child pornography. No surprise there. He's facing 26 counts. Joe, what's going on here?
1: I have no idea. I mean, good grief. Who would think that this is a good idea on so many different levels? Yeah, and all this is done through a dating app, too. This is not even like, somebody that you've been going out with or whatever, this and that. This is decided to do this. I mean, 26 indictments, 26 count indictment. I don't even know what to say anymore. I mean, mental health is a real big problem in our country. I think that's about the best thing that we can say.
0: The only thing I said was this guy was barking up the wrong tree, Joe Jacklon.
1: Oh.
0: And the stop it, Joe. Stop it already, feeding me these lines. Joe Jacklon, the crime report. Joe, you have a situation of a New Jersey woman going into cardiac arrest during a bar exam last year at Hofstra. And that's where the proctors declined to halt the test. Can you imagine this? Filing a lawsuit now against the school, this woman, arguing it failed to provide her with immediate life-saving assistance. What's going on here with this?
1: And as you know, the question comes down to is, are there AEDs on the property? And it's a school. They absolutely do have them. The staff's supposed to be trained and do them. Security supposed to be trained to do them. So she might have a very good argument here in regards to that. But luckily she survived and, I guess lives another day to take the test again. But, I kind of question a lot of things. I mean, you have a duty, a responsibility to aid somebody when you're in that position in the school. So we shall see what happens, as they say.
0: No question about it. Imagine if she didn't survive the repercussions from a legal standpoint. Unbelievable. Joe, you got a volunteer medic with the Wanta Fire Department who accused a fire chief and a captain of flying her with alcohol and raping her at a firehouse party, settling a lawsuit. This is another, just a crazy case. Woman reported the alleged assault to the department. Her attorney said she never filed a police report though. So, I guess it ends, a years long litigation that made the allegations that led the department to remove the two as volunteer firefighters after they failed to cooperate with its investigation. That's the least they could have done.
1: Yes, I've passed by that firehouse a thousand times because it was right off of where I used to live. And, you'd walk by that, you'd say to yourself, like, what were you thinking in this? Paying out the money without having a police report, whatever, too, is another, I guess, eyebrow raiser. But absolutely awful.
0: Yeah, tough case. Joe, during the week, we saw some numbers here. Violent crimes in the Big Apple continue to plummet through last month. Historic drops in murders and shootings across the boroughs. But hate crimes on the rise. No surprise here. Jewish New Yorkers continue to bear the brunt of the large majority of reported and confirmed hate crimes in the city. They total about 178 confirmed. That's compared to 174 the same period a year ago. A bit of an increase, but of note, and could anybody explain why? I can. with two words, Zora Mamdani.
1: Yeah, this is, they got to get their act together in New York City. You got to, you know, words matter. The way you treat people matter. You know, the whole thing with Netanyahu. And there's been a several attacks where you have churches burning in New York City now. I think there's been two or three that have they've been declared as arson. So there's some definitely eyebrow-raising stuff going on there. New York City, with the crime stats, whatever, I mean, it's amazing what's happening. I think it's great. But, yes, there's always some issue that you have to keep an eye on, but the fact that Jewish New Yorkers don't feel safe in their own city is really telling.
0: Yeah. You know, a mayor is supposed to be mayor for all people. All people, including Staten Island. You see him the other day getting booed off that stage? My goodness, what a message that was sent to the great mayor there. You know, listen, it is what it is, but that's what we got permeating in and around our country right now. Joe Jackalow and the crime report. Ladies and gentlemen, you got a mother whose 7-year-old daughter was allegedly sexually abused by a poor Washington Public Library tutor, Sarch, planning to sue now the institution for negligent hiring, not properly supervising a volunteer. This 18-year-old Taylor Lindbergh got a little bit of a past here as well with him, Sarch.
1: Well, I mean, anybody that's dealing with children should be vetted to the nth degree. Nobody should be left alone, none of the different things like that. You would think that in a public library space that everything would be, pretty secure in that aspect and ever. But, yeah, here we are, 7-year-old child, and it's just...
0: How do you leave her unattended? How do you leave a 7-year-old unattended? It's ridiculous. You know, it's almost like it's like that girl in that laundromat where somebody just picked her up, put her on a corner. I mean, it's crazy. Really, where is the supervision? That's what I want to know. Let's give the Sarge a couple of more. Joe, you got a Bohemian man arrested and charged. Police said he claimed to be the owner of a construction company, took money from a client. He never delivered the promised construction materials or even began any of the work. 40-year-old Paul Sanderson, the question I would have to ask him is, do you think maybe you could actually get away with this? They never do. They never get away with this. But this is a guy who got over $16,000 to renovate some sort of a storefront. We're talking about this, where was it, in Valley Stream at the Green Acres Mall there, Sarge.
1: You just have to wonder, like you said, what makes you think you're going to get away with this? But this isn't the first time we've heard about this scam, you know? This is what everybody fears when you're trying to hire somebody to do work in your house or your business, that they're just going to take the money and run. That's why, you know, you don't give them everything up front. You give them only a portion of it. And then when they start, you give them some more money. When they finish, you give them the rest.
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7: Live from the LI News Radio studios in the heart of Islip at Long Island's MacArthur Airport. From the city to the tips of the North and South Fork. 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
9: ABC News, I'm Sherry Preston. Iran issued dramatic new demands for the Strait of Hormuz to reopen as the United Arab Emirates said one of its ships was targeted by an Iranian missile there. Another attorney general is now in charge of the Department of Justice. ABC's Olivia Rubin with more on the latest confirmation.
10: A major win for Todd Blanche, who overcame opposition from within his own party to narrowly secure the votes he needed here. The deciding vote coming from Senator Bill Cassidy, who announced he would support Blanche, even though he said he's not perfect. Cassidy framing it as a choice between Blanche and someone potentially worse.
9: ABC's Olivia Rubin. The Senate has approved a funding bill to avoid a government shutdown before the midterms. Senators, however, left town without securing the voting bill President Trump wants them to pass. Another 20,000 people ordered to leave their homes in western Canada as a fast-moving wildfire grew rapidly and raced toward towns along British Columbia's Okanagan Lake. This is ABC News.
11: From the LI News Radio Weather Center for this afternoon, there's a chance of showers, maybe a late day rumble of thunder with a mostly sunny sky. Highs reach 89. It's steamy today. Heat index values reach 97. Tonight, the chance of showers and thunderstorms slowly dissipates toward midnight with skies becoming clear. Lows fall to 74. Tomorrow, Sunday, a sunny day. High temperatures return to 89. With a clear sky Sunday night, low 73. From the LI News Weather Center, I'm TJ Matthews.
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0: All right, time to get the latest, excuse me, as far as what's happening in and around the Middle East. Straight of four booze, lots happening in and around. With Dr. Asif Romorowski, he, the executive director of Scholars for Peace in the Middle East, also... he is a best-selling author, co-author of October 7, The Wars Over Words and Deeds. Dr. Romorowski, nice enough to give us a couple here on a Friday morning program right here on Long Island. Asa, great having you back. And of course, on the heels of a visit to Washington, by the Prime Minister in for the, funeral and proceedings regarding Lindsey Graham over the last week and a half or so. Was Benjamin Netanyahu, but, in essence, you know, there's still, you know, the key word in all of this that has been over the last couple of months to me is uncertainty. We just don't know. Every time we hear that things are going in the right direction, we take a step or two backwards, then we take one forward, then we take one backward, then we take three, four. You know what I'm saying? It's been a back and forth. How would you classify what's happening in and around right now? How would you classify it in your sense? Welcome aboard.
21: Good morning, Jay. Thank you, as always, for having me. I mean, look, I think that we are in a, I mean, you described it correctly. There's no, you know, great way to describe, you know, where we're in. I think that there's, to my mind, it's a correlation of domestic politics and foreign policy. Clearly there is, you know, the midterm elections is, you know, is a dimension here. I think that the Iranian calculus, and maybe they're right about it. I mean that, you know, that, the domestic politics would overshadow foreign policy issues and the fact that there was a desire and a need to deal with the prices of oil and gas prices. There's also been discussion about whether or not, and this has been coming out over the past few days, about the amount of interceptors we've had and, you know, taking this time to actually, rearm and regroup on our end as far as, there's been a deficit when it came to Patriots. The Israelis have a similar problem as far as their interceptions, as far as their intercepts, and there has been a need to make sure that everybody is rearmed properly, given, you know, the amount of the toll that it's taken over the past 3.5 years at large when it comes to interceptors. That being said, I think that the Iranians are playing the game as usual as far as, you know, lying and as far as deceit and as far as trying to ride the wave, using interlocutors like Pakistan and Qatar, which, again, you know, these are not allies of the United States and not to be trusted. They're kind of deceitful way, you know, and the way that they've been conducting business. The Iranians are trying to circumvent, you know, dealing with us directly and are now currently trying to work together with the Omanis. And because the other part of the Straits of Hormuz, again, it's part of it is Iran, the other part is of Oman, and basically to say, well, if they're on the same page as far as taking potential tolls, et cetera, then, you know, we can open up the straits fully and that'll work out okay. The fact of the matter is you give Iran an inch, and you don't want to be in a, you don't want to be in a position where we're paying them any kind of tolls, whatsoever. Positively, the siege, you know, is holding. I mean, we're still able to get about 500 million, you know, barrels out, you know, despite all of this, which is positive at large, you know, as far as what's happening. The military option still, to my mind, needs to be on the table. I mean, let us not forget, and the world should not be forgetting, that there is still the highly enriched uranium, which this was the main objective of the war vis-a-vis Iranians' quest for the bomb. There's still Pickaxe Hill. There's still a significant amount of military capabilities, not to mention the fact that there's now rumors and intel to validate as far as more technology regarding ICBMs. They're attacking our allies. They've yet to attack Israel because they know Israel is edging to get into all of this, and the Israelis, part of the reason, and again, not the sole reason, obviously, to your earlier comments, in, as far as the conversation that took place between Netanyahu and Trump when he was here last week, was the fact that the Israelis presented a plan as far as an Israeli attack, and they have not gotten a green light yet. And so all of that is playing out here. The regional dimension, which, you know, I know I'm, you know, just taking it one step further, is, of course, Trump's desire to expand the border peace, Gaza, get the Saudis involved, and the attack.
0: And get another round of the Abraham Accords, basically, right?
21: Right, exactly. And last week's, you know, attack that was supposed to happen, supposedly did not happen, was halted because of Saudis. The Saudis are hedging their bets. I mean, I think the Saudis are on the wrong side here. The Saudis need to support us versus supporting, really, I would say, enemies of the United States. And that needs to change. We need to get the Saudis around the table here to get them to understand what's at stake here. And I think that that's all part of where some of this diplomacy is taking place.
0: Talking with Ace Romorowski, I know the president from the Oval Office, I know there was a munitions question. He said there's plenty, and defense manufacturers are working feverishly to supply and beyond. So he put that at bay. But, you know, Israel's situation, especially with Hezbollah, they've been rather quiet over the last couple of weeks, Ace.
21: Well, there's been attacks all along. They have not been as much reports, you know, as far as all that has been going on, for obvious reasons. I mean, there's been attacks in Gaza all the time. Soldiers are still dying. I mean, the fact of the matter is, on the Gaza front, notwithstanding the announcement of, the fact that, you know, that Hamas agreed to a deal You know, Hamas is not going to disarm, so they can't leave there. And on the northern front, I mean, the Israelis are still dealing with Hezbollah. There's still drones. There's still issues going on there. And so both of these fronts represent existential threats to the state of Israel. There is a attempt to quiet things down as a result of the Lebanese-Israeli track that was, again, put into play as far as the MOU there. That is going to take time. That is yet to fully come to, you know, it's still being cooked. It's not fully baked yet. And Hezbollah is still a major force and still represents a threat. And so, and not to mention the fact that, of course, as you know, Hezbollah is a direct arm of the Islamic Republic of Iran. So there's other kinds of forces playing out here looking to put pressure on the Israelis. And so and Hezbollah, of course, was looking to get as much money as they could out of this, you know, a proposed deal. They would still like to get those kind of funds. So I don't think we're done with any of this.
0: Talking with Ace Romorowski. Doctor, how does this end? Is there an end game soon? Do we see that as we get through this summer and get into September? Do you see something happening that will put the finishing touches? President kind of in a pickle here. We've been stating that for the last couple. So, in essence, do you see an end game here as we speak on this 7th day of August?
21: To my mind, we do need to get back to basics, and we need to get back to where we were at the beginning of the war, and that was going to require a full military force and might by us and jointly with Israel and our other allies in the region. Otherwise, we're going to be entering what I would constitute a low-intensity kind of warfare that is going to be a constant state, you know, where we have, you know, which is where we are now, really. I mean, we have a significant amount of firepower and a significant amount of manpower in the region. We don't mean there has not been a desire, and this relates to Pickax Mountain and Kurg Island and whatnot.
0: No.
21: We've not gotten into putting boots on the ground. And I think that you know, people, the administration is trying to avoid that. It may be unavoidable, you know, at some point. You know, when push comes to shove. And the closer we get into the midterm season, obviously there's being pressure on the United States, on the president as far as dealing with the oil prices, the gas prices. But the fact of the matter is that the markets have reacted to what has been coming out of the Straits. And positively, you know, gas prices have gone down over the past few weeks. That's positive. There's a sign of stability. But I think that you can't trust the Iranians. And, you know, the problem with Iran is that no matter who they are talking to, you're still talking to the IRGC. Their objectives are still the same. And we cannot forget that. I mean, we shouldn't be forgetting exactly why we got into it. Otherwise, you know, we're going to be back at it, you know, it's a matter of months, years. But I mean, to my mind, it's a matter of, you know, clearly months. Because they're going to continue with this. The Iranians are trying to ride the wave. That's what they always do, and that's what they're going to continue to do in order to buy time.
0: You'll never be able to have a firm agreement with them because you'll never be able to trust them. You know, it's, we all know that. So, I mean, if we haven't learned that, we know it now, certainly. Finally, I'll ask you this. You know, we've got the rise of socialism, obviously. You look at these primaries. You look at the most recent one in Michigan. You know, with his Abdul Sid, there's a lot of viewpoints regarding anti-Semitism that have accentuated itself. It doesn't help that we have a mayor here in New York City who feels the way he does. We talked about it prior to you coming on with the Saw and Joe Jacklin on the crime report, Asaf, regarding crimes in general in New York City. They are down. Hate crimes are up, though. The most heinous of acts, murder, et cetera, they're down. But hate crimes have arisen year over year. How do you grasp that? How do you, you know, you dealing with a lot of students and everything else, there are a lot of questions here. How do you explain it? You want to tell me October 7th kind of started this train? But in essence, why have we permeated to the point where it's become so apparent of our everyday lives, we can't escape it? Go ahead.
21: 100%. I mean, October 7th did not come in a vacuum. I mean, this there has been a normalizing of anti-Semitism in American society that has led to the election of these progressive candidates. I'll say his father is literally a member of the Muslim Brotherhood. I mean, you have here a normalizing of terrorism in American society. And it's being manifested, which is what I consider to be part of the long game on institutions of soft power, journalism, the academy, K-12, as far as normalizing anti-Semitism in American society, which leads to a Mamdani, it leads to an Al-Sayed, leads to a Hamami. I mean, you know, the races that came out, you know, the results. Positively, there was, you know, there was a significant defeat of people like Cori Bush. I think that they, you know, there is a little bit of a singly of normal, a little bit. Not, I mean, again, I'm being very, you know, cautious here. You know, some elements of the Democratic Party are waking up to the fact that this is not their party anymore, and the fact that the party has been hijacked. But I think that these younger and loud voices are speaking out, and you know that this is a real, to my mind, represents a cultural problem in American society that needs to shift. And let's not forget that anti-Semitism is not just a dimension of anti-Semitism. This is about anti-Americanism, it's anti-Westernism. Yeah, I mean, the ideology is, you know, is correlated, and so they have a long game as far as trying to take over American institutions through the American system, and that's the problem.
0: Yeah, you're right. No doubt about it. And obviously, you know, the point regarding the only solace out of the state of Missouri is Cori Bush losing. She being, you know, part of that squad, of facilitators of hate. But it's very real. It's a big fight in our hands. Big fight in our hands. It's about denouncing, and it's also about getting to those polls. And using common sense, and making sure you express your vote. It'll be one of the most important things happening, in my estimation, in all my years of doing this job, November the 3rd, the most important election of a lifetime. And we'll see what, look what's happening in the state of Wisconsin for Jessica Hahn, who's running for governor, and all the nonsense and hatred that she has been spewing. It's real. Dr. Romanowski, go ahead. His final thought on that.
21: 100%. No, I mean, yeah. I agree with you 100%. I mean, I think that this is where we need to, you know, deal with this, fight this, because otherwise, you know, we are, you know, this is not healthy for American society, and we need to crack down on them.
2: Ally in the PM, the best of recent interviews with your host, Jay Oliver. 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
7: 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Nassau County, Suffolk County. 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
9: ABC News, I'm Sherry Preston. Iran issued dramatic new demands for the Strait of Hormuz to reopen as the United Arab Emirates said one of its ships was targeted by an Iranian missile there. Another attorney general is now in charge of the Department of Justice. ABC's Olivia Rubin with more on the latest confirmation.
10: A major win for Todd Blanche, who overcame opposition from within his own party to narrowly secure the votes he needed here. The deciding vote coming from Senator Bill Cassidy, who announced he would support Blanche even though he said he's not perfect. Cassidy framing it as a choice between Blanche and someone potentially worse.
9: ABC's Olivia Rubin. The Senate has approved a funding bill to avoid a government shutdown before the midterms. Senators, however, left town without securing the voting bill President Trump wants them to pass. Another 20,000 people ordered to leave their homes in western Canada as a fast-moving wildfire grew rapidly and raced toward towns along British Columbia's Okanagan Lake. This is ABC News.
11: From the LI News Radio Weather Center for this afternoon, there's a chance of showers, maybe a late day rumble of thunder with a mostly sunny sky. Highs reach 89. It's steamy today. Heat index values reach 97. Tonight, the chance of showers and thunderstorms slowly dissipates toward midnight with skies becoming clear. Lows fall to 74. Tomorrow, Sunday, a sunny day. High temperatures return to 89. With a clear sky Sunday night, low 73. From the LI News Weather Center, I'm TJ Matthews.
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0: Welcome to Amazing Americans, your source for authentic stories of inspiration, where we highlight motivating and amazing achievements by your fellow Americans. 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
1: Wow, I am psyched to introduce you to Dr. Patricia Hauser and her book, which you can see your smiling face right there. You are made for more. That says it all. But there's also a great tagline, or what I call a through line with it. So listen to this. It's pressure has a unique ability to reveal what is truly in our hearts and to develop qualities that comfort cannot produce. That also says it all. And that's so much of what we're going to talk about here with Dr. Hauser, who, by the way, I want to give you some background. She is a senior pastor of New Direction Ministry and president of the nonprofit organization Potter's House Community Development. She holds, wait till you hear her degrees. She holds a doctor of ministry. And I mean this, it's awesome. Master of Divinity, Associate of Science degrees in nursing and computer engineering, and Bachelor of Science degrees in psychology and zoology. So in other words, if you go have lunch with her, it could go for 3 hours. Dr. Hauser, that is a compliment to you, because you're obviously a learner, and you did that, and you went through obstacles to make some of that happen for sure. So let's start at the beginning and what life was like, because ultimately something that happened to you changed your life, and it's something that people fear that something, some kind of disaster will happen to them, and your family went through a disaster. So tell us about your background and what happened growing up.
2: Well, first of all, thank you so much for having me. And I believe what happened to me, there are thousands of people just one step away from obtaining what they're looking for. As a child, I grew up, I said in the projects, but then I had to revert back to a very horrific storm that happened in our community, and it destroyed the home that we had. And I today I understand what it means to have a home and to live, you know, in a affordable housing situation, because we had a home, but we didn't have insurance. And I don't think insurance was required back then, or no one thought there would be a storm that would just take everything, clothing, furniture, the whole thing away. And so we were shifted and then had to move into the projects. So I grew up, you know, in the projects, but I had a dream always to just go further than just the projects.
1: And what was it like? Because like you said, it was a disaster. You didn't have insurance, which still today people have those problems because it's sky high. They can't afford it, or they don't even realize flood zones, not flood zones, and how much that would cost. So then all of a sudden life is different. All of a sudden now you're in the projects. How do you survive, get along? What's it like? What was it like for you? Because it's different for every person.
2: Absolutely. You know, I don't think I really felt that there was a difference. I knew there was a shift. There was a shift. And, you know, we were kind of like at my grandmother's and my aunt's, because housing was not, even today, there's a problem with housing. So finally there was an apartment that we could move in. And so growing up there, I learned how to skate and fall down. I learned how to fight, you know, all the things that go on in the neighborhoods, but then learn how to get along. And then also learn a work ethic. I was the oldest. So the oldest always had the responsibility of making sure that all the other kids had their bath, had something to eat. And I'm a great cook, so I learned to cook early. And I even went to work with my mom. She was a maid. She cleaned houses. And I would, in these, off the beach, there was these, condos. And we would go up 27, you know, floors to get to the apartment that she was cleaning that day. And I would just stare out at the water and say, one day,

0: have something like this? And no clue, you know? But as a young girl, I dreamed, you know? So here I am. Gosh, how many years later? We don't count. Women, we don't count how many years. We just keep on ticking, you know? But yeah, that was my upbringing. So I learned to work hard, aspire. And man, I look back on it now. I was always an honor roll student. And I would read. I love Aristotle. I would read, just all types of books. I would always read. If my mom was looking for me, she could find me in my bed with a book, you know. So, and then the times where I was preparing to go to college. If you want me to move there, I can.
1: Yeah, because I mentioned all the degrees. So that goes to what I said, that obviously you're a learner and you have that, had that thirst for that, for something more. I loved your story about staring out at the water. So now you're getting older and okay, so how do you get to college and the affordability and what do you want to do? So what happened with that journey?
0: Well, you know, I was a great typer and you know, they had the typewriters that you would just zip that across. There was no computers or iPads or, you know, iPhones or anything like that. So my teacher, my counselor, I was saying I wanted to go to college. And she said, I think you should just be a good secretary. Whew, that still just give me chills today. But it went in one ear and out the other. And I just pursued. And I just know that it was just ordered because I didn't have anyone to really direct me. And I enrolled in a junior college, and that's where I got my AS and then my AA, which was a nursing degree. And I dreamed to be a doctor. So in preparation, I went back and started taking pre-med courses. And then the University of South Florida was only a couple of hours away from Sarasota. I decided I was going to work and go to school. And that's what I did. I moved to Tampa and enrolled in the University of South Florida. I worked in critical care, so I took care of people who had open heart surgery. I worked in open heart surgery, yes. And also I worked in the unit where they had neonatal babies. So I'm also, I was very caring for people. And this is funny, but when I would come back to work, the patients that I had didn't want the other nurses. They wanted me, you know, because they would rotate us around. And that kind of reminds me that even in high school, I worked as a waitress in it was a five and dime store. My manager would be so mad because people would come and they would not sit at anybody else's table. And the line would be long and he goes, they didn't call me Patricia or Pat. They go, Patty, you know, and what could I do? People wanted my service.
1: Right.
0: So that's kind of the history of how, you know, I guess I just kept dreaming and moving forward and obtained my bachelor's in zoology, psychology at USF and spent a year at University of Miami pursuing medicine. And so I'm a hurricane fan. Anybody out there, for you, okay? But then I'm conflicted because when USF is playing, I'm rooting for them. And then when is playing, I'm rooting for them. So I obtained that and then applied to medical school. So it was a dream to be a doctor. Either I said pediatrician to take care of kids, or OBGYN to take care of women and women healthcare. And even today, my journey is still taking care of kids and empowering women as well as men, you know, for their journey.
1: As we continue our conversation with our special guest, Dr. Patricia Hauser, what happened with medical school? It can be tough to get in. We'll find out next.
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3: Thanks to all of you for joining us here on the show. Her book is You're Made for More. Again, you are made for more. Dr. Patricia Hauser back with us. And Doc, so did you get into medical school? What happened?
4: Didn't get into medical school. And I'm not sad about it today, but in the interview at USF, one of the interviewers asked me a question. I answered anything he asked me. I answered. And then finally, when it was all said and done, he said something so odd to me that even today it just makes me big question. And he says that, you know, you have to just call, ace or ace, you know, and I'm like, okay, what does that mean? I still don't know, but I didn't get in. Didn't get in. And then I went back to school and got my degree in computer engineering. So I said, well, I can put the two together, my nursing science background and computer science, because that was merging. Me still on this journey, not knowing I would end up here. But I then pursued jobs in the industry of pharmaceutical and medical technology, you know, like pacemakers and heart monitors and those type defibrillators, those type of, you know, positions. What I found out, they were exclusive, you know, to older white men, you know, who was ready to retire, but they were still hanging on.
3: Right.
4: Because, and I guess I didn't think that it was about the money. I just thought, hey, this would be a great idea. So yeah, that's my journey and as far as education and my career, you know.
3: And then it's so interesting because you found a good niche with pharmaceuticals and
4: yes.
3: In the so smart to merge them. And then you eventually saw the need and which is so tough to do when you all of a sudden you decide, okay, I'm going to be an entrepreneur. And before you know it, you're in the thick of it and you start a company.
4: I did. Inspired because my mom had breast cancer and, she discovered her lump herself. It was not by the mammography. She never had one. And 18 years, she went to a doctor. And for 18 years, he only listened to her lungs and wrote, cleared her on her, exam so she could go back to work. And she asked him the day, that particular day, she said, you know, can you just feel this and tell me what it is? And she said the look on his face that he, like he saw a ghost and he had her sitting there in this room. He went and called a surgeon because he knew what it was immediately. And so she had a mastectomy and even during that journey, Kate, I would stay at the hospital with her doing her chemo. Overnight with her, all of her doctor's appointments. And we thought that she was, you know, on her way to healing completely. But right at 4.5 years, it came back and it was very aggressive and it was in her bones. And then by this time I brought her to my house to live. And then I had a choice to make. I was working for a company, had been there for 8 years. I had presidential awards. I had achieved so much. I got trips because of my sales and everything. And then I had to make a choice whether to take care of her and try to figure out how to continue to work. So I quit my job to take care of my mother until her passing. But in that process, I discovered that sometimes she was in extreme pain, unbearable pain. And then I would have to go pick up her medicine sometime at midnight to a different hospital, for what she needed. And the stares that I would get, the questions I would get. And it just came to my mind, there's got to be thousands of people out there just like me that have no way of getting the medicine but go pick it up. What if someone could bring it to you, deliver it to you?
3: Right.
4: And that way, yeah, because, you know, every time I left her, it was my fear that she would pass away and I wasn't there. So after she passed, or right before she passed, I had put together a plan to open a pharmacy. Closed door pharmacy. There was no access from outside traffic, meaning no one could walk in. Like a Walgreens, you could walk in, but this one you couldn't walk in. Everything had to be called in, faxed in. And then I built a company, from the ground up. No loans, no grants, you know.
3: Nothing.
4: I don't know where my mind, you know, would make me think that I could just go and build a multi-million dollar company. But I did, and had an incident with a pharmacist who made a mistake. And I hired this guy because my pharmacist had to go to the Iraq war.
3: Right.
4: So I had to find someone, and I found someone who I thought was capable of holding the fort down until he got back. And we were doing so well. When I say I was doing so well, I was ready to put a second location. I'm in Hillsborough County, in Pinellas County. I had the mayor over there. He had given me a building and said yes. And this gentleman who I hired suggested that we make inhalants in-house. I was like, okay. I tried to do research. I asked other pharmacists. They thought it was okay. I buy this equipment. You have to have a hood. And then we buy a chemo hood. So we buy a hood, so you have to make all of these medicines up under that hood so it is sterilized without any bacteria, anything like that, because people are going to inhale it into their bodies.
3: Right.
4: And he mislabeled, because I'm not the pharmacist, I'm the owner. He mislabeled an inhalant, and we didn't catch it until there was an audit with Medicaid, because they audit you randomly.
3: Sure.
4: Well, they never said anything, just came in one day and everything was shut down. And the next thing I knew, there was like 50 police officers, everybody there wanting all the information off of the hard drive.
3: Oh.
4: It was a disaster. So I hired a lawyer thinking that, oh, this will be over soon. I did nothing wrong. Wrong. It was a couple of years before I could get past this. But Kate, even in that, here I was in school working on my doctorate in ministry. I had started the church. So now I'm juggling that. I'm juggling that, and I'm juggling the business. I'm just the owner, just oversight, but the pharmacist is the manager who makes sure everything is done. You know, all the medicines go out, they're correct.
3: Right.
4: Oh my God. You're talking about a disaster.
3: What happened next as we continue our conversation with our special guest, Dr. Patricia Hauser, on The Flip?
2: Stay inspired. Stay tuned to Amazing Americans. We'll be right back.
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6: I'm Sherry Preston. Deadly school shooting in Thailand that could have claimed even more lives. A teenager killing at least eight, including his own grandparents. ABC's Marcus Moore is at the foreign desk.
7: Investigators say the suspect used a handgun in the attack and that his grandfather owned the weapon. The country's prime minister condemned the attack and said that it could have been even worse, as the suspect had at least 30 more bullets.
6: The gunman took his own life after the shooting. Elevated risk for wildfires again in the West. ABC meteorologist Samara Theodore.
8: We are seeing diminished air quality due to all the smoke we've got. 9 p.m. tonight, mountain time, we're starting to see these plumes of very heavy and extreme wildfire smoke sink down into places like Idaho, out towards Casper, Idaho Falls. Supposed to really be on alert as you head through the remainder of your Saturday.
6: A firefighter helicopter crashing in Utah this weekend. The FAA and NTSB still have not been able to get to the crash site because of the flames. Todd Blanche confirmed by the Senate early this morning as the next attorney general. This is ABC News.
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3: And the name of her book is You Are Made for More. We're going to talk about that here on this show as we continue, but and talk more about her mother and being there for her mother when she died and why that's so significant. But Dr. Patricia Hauser, as we continue, you know, you're telling us what a rough story. You had a couple of lawyers and all of a sudden you're embroiled in this big case and you're being accused of all kinds of things, you know, which was started because of this mislabeling. And it also became bigger because then everybody in the community found out about it, right?
4: It hit the paper because there was an individual who wanted to win the governor's race in Florida.
3: Right.
4: And his campaign, I'm cracking down on Medicaid fraud. And it's interesting that it was my face and my ex-husband's face in the newspaper. But even going back and doing research myself, there were people that was there, allegedly thousands, millions of dollars. Their picture never was in the paper.
3: Right.
4: But that was a battle. And so I tried to hold on to the business. The deal in St. Pete was done because people then get a little cold feet, and it's understandable.
3: Right.
4: But I tried to hold on to the business as long as I could. When it was all said and done, the feds were in on this, and the state. But the feds dropped it and said that it was just a mislabeling.
3: Oh.
4: And they closed it.
3: So they cleared you of it. The feds were saying, oh, no. They weren't ripping people off. It's not what you read about. No. It's a mislabeling, and we're done with that. Wow. But in at least in one sense, if for your heart, that had to feel good that you got that.
4: Absolutely. Because you don't make a deal with the feds.
3: No.
4: Nobody makes a deal with the feds.
3: No.
4: Okay?
3: No.
4: And even the Medicaid auditor, the investigator, told my lawyer and myself, he said, I've never seen anything like this.
3: Oh.
4: He said, what I've seen is that they will fine you and then put you on probation.
3: Right.
4: But this, he said, I've never seen it. So I understood, because a lot of people were sending their prescriptions to my pharmacy.
3: Right.
4: A lot of people who were indigent, who had no transportation, who had newborn babies and couldn't get the medicine unless they went to pick it up.
3: Right.
4: But my service was, you give me your prescription, I deliver it free.
3: Right.
4: They didn't have Uber or anything like that. But I did it all over the state of Florida.
3: Right.
4: Or anybody that needed their prescriptions delivered to their home. The only thing they had to do was sign the dotted line that they received the medication. So, you know, my mind has always been to not say make myself bigger, but to help other people. And that's why I believe my book will definitely help other people, you know, discover who they are. Yeah.
3: Yeah, absolutely. Let's go back for a second. And first of all, your mom, you took that on, and of course she's your mother. So you make that decision. You're not just going to say, oh, you know, throw her to the wolves, so to speak, and we'll sort it out and I'll get back and forth when I can. You were a great daughter, where you had siblings and you took the responsibility and dove in and was with her day to day to day. And you don't regret that one bit, because there's people listening where, cause you and I have talked off air, where they have to make these choices and they're so hard because they have a family. What about the financial responsibilities? And it really is daunting, isn't it?
4: It is. Caretakers, I take my hat off to them, because sometimes it was 24 hours that I was up with her. And today I look back on it, I'm like, how did I walk through all of that, you know, to ensure that her care was not just substandard, but par excellence. I mean, I did it in the hospital as a nurse when I took care of my patients there. So, you know, I had the nursing background, but you know, this is one thing that I would say to a caretaker that perhaps is taking care of someone they love. You're kind of, the relationship is there. My medical knowledge didn't kick in with everything, even though I've seen people expire. You know, I've had to go and hold family members' hands, but this journey walking through that was so different because it was my mother. And I was actually right there the night she transitioned. Yes, that was, and I was alone. There was no one there with me. It was the Wednesday before Mother's Day. I had been praying like, Lord, not Mother's Day. I did not want to lose her, But at the same time, I don't know how I would have functioned that every Mother's Day.
3: Oh.
4: Yeah.
3: You get reminded. Yeah.
4: And so I say, God answered my prayer. She transitioned the Wednesday before Mother's Day. And Kate, I had two engagements, one that Saturday, one that Sunday, as a speaker on women. Yes. And people heard that she had transitioned and they thought that they were going to have to get another speaker and I wouldn't be there. Guess what?
3: You were there.
4: I was there.
3: Right.
4: Yes.
3: And it was probably so good for you. Wow. And so you go through that. And then we just talked about, sadly what happened with your company, because it was before we had all these things that you could do, or go on Amazon or Uber or get the things that you, as you're talking about. And how did you handle that? You knew it was a simple mistake, but you're getting clobbered. How did you deal with that? I mean, that is a huge challenge when even there's a story about you in the paper in a very big area.
4: You know, what I didn't carry was bitterness. All I wanted was to be cleared because I knew I'd done nothing wrong. And at the end, the judge said to me, I think it was 3 months probation because of a paper error. And then you can reopen your pharmacy in 9 months. I was like, you gotta be kidding me. If my lawyer would have given me my money back, yes, that was a lot of money. Yeah,
3: right.
4: I had to have two different lawyers because one didn't want to take on the state. So I had to find someone who would represent me for the state.
3: Wow. So in the end, you could have gone back to that, but you would have had to have money, just so much more money to say, okay, now we're going to kick this back open. So there is at least, you know, that you were, cleared in the sense that what the simple mistake was, yes, you would be penalized for that, like anybody would be. But not the bigger picture of where people just were thinking, what is happening? Because it's so big. And even today we see that's such a big issue. And you got caught in a net where you really shouldn't have been, but you were able to handle that. And like you said, no bitterness. So that brings us really to your book. You Are Made for More. What made you write the book?
4: I had always aspired to write. So I would take notes. Over the years, just take notes, write, you know, some things down, and I'm going to put it together. I even wrote a song. I produced a song. I have a CD that I published, you know. But this, and I'll say it like this, you know, an acorn is so small. No one thinks it would ever produce anything or it would ever have any potential. So when I look at how and the different chess pieces that had to come together with me writing this book, it was like a breath of fresh air.
3: More on Dr. Hauser's book coming up.
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3: And as we continue with Dr. Patricia Hauser, we're talking about the book that she's written, You Are Made for More, Pressure. Has, and I think this tagline, as I said in the beginning, is so important to this. Pressure has a unique ability to reveal what is truly in our hearts and to develop qualities that comfort cannot produce. I mean, you just gotta, you know, think about that for a minute. And I mentioned that, you know, she's the senior pastor of New Direction Ministry. She's such a busy lady, president of the nonprofit organization Potter's House Community Development. And she holds all kinds of degrees. She took us through that labyrinth of getting through the education system and being a learner, and then how it's interesting how that comes full circle and often comes up, it bubbles back up, and then applies to what you're doing. And certainly she has found that. And we've been talking, just brushing into the book, about what is inside You Are Made for More and what is it that people really, really struggle with. And the title is interesting. I've been hearing that word more a lot more. And it seems, Doc, that you and I have that in common, because that was part of what happened to you. It kind of just kept ringing true for you. Am I right?
4: I heard a word, more. And it just struck me. More. And then I started teaching on a series of messages to empower my congregation. You are made for more. And the premise is, what is your why? Why are you here? What are you supposed to be doing? But if you discover your why, and I look back on everything that I've been through, I probably missed a few things, you know, but everything that I've been through, my why became life to say, you know what? I've got to write this book. Because once you, and I say this to the audience, once you discover your why, you will know your way. And once you have your way, you will know your path. And I've gotten so many people telling me once they bought the book that it has challenged them. it has opened up new avenues of them thinking about themselves. And I thought about this gentleman, George Dawson. I don't know if you ever heard of him. He was 98.
3: Yep.
4: Before he ever read, before he could ever read. And then at 102, he wrote a book. So my encouragement to anyone listening, it is never too late, because every step, every trial, every test, every no, every door closed, every circumstance is your pathway of answering your why. And so just do it. Just put yourself out there. So I think I preached, taught for about 6 months. You are made for more. I looked at the journey of Hannah. I looked at the journey of Abraham. And I looked at the journey of Joseph. And they were all made for more. All different individuals, but they all overcame every challenge that they had. And God, the favor of God, no one has to buy it. You don't have to stand in a line to get it. It's on you. But you have to do the work. And I think I just did the work and say, this is it. You are made for more. And that's how the book came about.
3: What for you writing the book, what was that like? What was the biggest challenge?
4: I think the biggest challenge was looking for the subtopics. But the subtopics was already in my messages because, well, every sermon or teaching I give, I'll give at least 3 or 4 points to remember, take-home points. So I had to go back and just kind of, you know, put those things in place and then organize them so that they would flow. And then just went back reading some of the messages that I had written. It was right there. So pasting it, putting it together. Then I had someone to read over some of it, and they were just like, wow, this is great. Because it's not like God, God, God, God, but it is a guide to say our paths are already there for us if we meet the challenge and take it, you know.
3: And, you know, that's the thing that people struggle with, the discomfort, I think. And you would know, because certainly being somebody who has a congregation, you see that. Because I think it is that people want to say, please, please, please, just tell me God, tell me what is it, what do I got to do, what is it, you know, I've done this, I flipped pizzas, I drove cars, I got a degree. And and that's where it's really tough. And you say that in the first part, you talk about pressure has a unique ability to reveal what is truly in our hearts and to develop qualities that comfort cannot produce. That's it.
4: Yes. Yes.
3: Right.
4: No one wants problems.
3: No.
4: Nobody wants problems. Nobody wants challenges. Nobody wants the process. And I think that is a part of it all. The process that we have to go through is the preparation to get us to what was promised. Everybody wants the promise, but they don't want to start at the process, you know, and the preparation of it. And this book that I'm telling people to buy, and I pray that they do, will really let them know, are you stuck? And what is it that you need to get yourself on the path to doing? And I think that it is no age boundary. It is no gender boundary. It is for everyone. I'm even working on a youth book, you know, something to inspire you that you are made for more. Because listen, if one child gets it, I'm happy. If one person gets it, I'm happy. But I'm so glad that God used every circumstance. I'll say it like that. Every circumstance that I've ever been through, even to the point Kate, where I had to deal with the fact that discovering my grandfather molested me when I was early on. So even in that, I took on the challenge of getting healthy mentally, getting whole. And I went through 3 years, 3.5 years of counseling, and it was rough. Anybody listening, it was rough because now you have to face what you've been trying to bury, what I was trying to bury, and it was buried deep. So, and that's, I think, what made me so analytical. I observe people. I read the room, you know, my sensitivity of people. The kids use it now and they say energy. I know when someone's energy is off, you know, but I learned that from what had happened to me. But what I'm glad, and I hope someone hears this, that no matter what has happened, the dream is still there. Little dreams, you have little opposition. But when you have big dreams, you have big oppositions that you're going to have to face. So in order to fix it, one must face it and work through it.
3: Wow. Perfect place to end this. Go get this book. Yeah, I mean, what a fascinating story. You can get it on Amazon, of course, Barnes & Noble, wherever great books are sold. You Are Made for More, Dr. Patricia Hauser. Thank you so much for sharing with this audience.
4: Thank you so much.
3: Just amazing the amount of lives that Dr. Hauser continues to touch and how much she gives back to the community that she's in and to so many more people. And I think with this book, that's exactly what she certainly is trying to do. Again, it's You Are Made for More, and you can get this book, Kindle, paperback, wherever great books are sold, of course, Amazon or Barnes & Noble. Read it, pass it on. That kind of thing. I think it's one of those books where, and I mentioned this in the interview, where you read it through and then it's cool because you can put it down and pick it up. You need that little jolt, that little inspiration, that little nudge, that little reminder. So I'm Kate Delaney, and thanks, my friends, for hanging with us. Next week, another inspiring story on the show.
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8: 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North Shore, South Shore, all the news from our island in one place. 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
24: ABC News, I'm Sherry Preston. Deadly school shooting in Thailand that could have claimed even more lives. A teenager killing at least eight, including his own grandparents. ABC's Marcus Moore is at the foreign desk.
25: Investigators say the suspect used a handgun in the attack and that his grandfather owned the weapon. The country's prime minister condemned the attack and said that it could have been even worse, as the suspect had at least 30 more bullets.
24: The gunman took his own life after the shooting. Elevated risk for wildfires again in the West. ABC meteorologist Samara Theodore.
26: We are seeing diminished air quality due to all the smoke we've got. 9 p.m. tonight, Mountain Time, we're starting to see these plumes of very heavy and extreme wildfire smoke sink down into places like Idaho, out towards Casper, Idaho Falls. Supposed to really be on alert as you head through the remainder of your Saturday.
24: A firefighter helicopter crashing in Utah this weekend. The FAA and NTSB still have not been able to get to the crash site because of the flames. Todd Blanche confirmed by the Senate early this morning as the next attorney general. This is ABC News.
27: From the LI News Radio Weather Center, for tonight, a slight chance of thunderstorms, then partly cloudy after midnight, and a low of 74. Tomorrow, mostly sunny with a high of 90. Tomorrow night, mostly clear skies with a low of 72. On Monday, sunny and bright with a high of 89. Monday night, partly cloudy with a low of 74. From the LI News Weather Center, I'm J.D. 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
4: Welcome to Healthy Lifestyle with Lorianne. I am Coach Lorianne. I am here as a success coach and strategist, empowering, educating, inspiring, and igniting people like you, my beautiful listeners and watchers, with jet propulsion. We want you to take action. So, so important. And today we're going to take action about taking care of our little critters that may not be wanted around our house. And we're going to do that with the wonderful, magnificent David Dorfman. He is a co-founder of Rodent Stop, a Southern California rodent control company built on honest inspections, scent elimination, and structural exclusion, not poison. And after more than two decades and thousands of successful treatments, David developed the Rodent Shop Home Defense Kit, which you can get on his website. We'll talk about that in a minute. A behavioral disruption and exclusion system that gives homeowners across the country access to the same professional grade rodent control strategies used in the field by other professionals. Welcome to the show, David. So happy to have you on.
5: Hi, Lori. Thank you so much for having me. How are you?
4: I am fabulous. And before we started the show, we started talking about my little critter that decided to come all the way to South Carolina. And believe it or not, we may have an armadillo living next door. And I mean right next door to my house. So we're going to see if we can extract that and have a different result with that. But so I know that you came up with this wonderful idea of this. You developed this Rodent Stop Home Defense Kit, which can be found on your website, rodentsstop.com. Let's talk about that kit, and then we can go into more things like do-it-yourself things.
5: Yeah. So first of all, because we're on a nationwide thing, we were trying to keep it a little separate. So if anybody wants to look into the kit, they can go to rodentcontroltoyourdoor.com.
4: Okay.
5: Rodent Stop is our company, but it's a service company here in Southern California. So somebody who needs the kit is not going to get the best results. it's ordered and you know, we make them and send them out.
4: And it's rodentcontroltoyourdoor.com.
5: Yes.
4: Beautiful. Okay. So what's in it? How does someone use it? Like, why would someone want to use this?
5: Yeah, so basically, first of all, you know, there's no poison, which is great. No chemicals, nothing like that. I know that most pet owners are looking for that type of resources where they don't want to use poison because it's going to harm their pets and other wildlife animals. But overall, our kit is based on basically the same treatment that we do here every day. And it was invented because we used to get so many calls. We still do for people who want the same service, but are not able to get us out there because it's too far for us. We're just here in Southern California. But the kit was basically includes everything that we do on a regular basis, which includes sealing up all entry points. So the kit has all these different types of materials that are very easy to use, don't require any tools. Very easy for seniors, just a easy kit. Has full instructions, has a map of where common entry points are. It has our scent eliminator spheres, which you can just toss into the attic or the crawl space. That's very important part of the treatment here in Southern California and for the kit because you have to get rid of their scent. If you don't get rid of their scent, which is the pheromones in their urine, then there's really no solution.
4: You're just going to keep getting them back.
5: You're just going to keep getting more and more rats for 3 mile radius.
4: What is that? It wasn't a capsule. You said you called it something else.
5: It's like a sphere. Yeah, it's like a sphere ball type thing, which basically has peppermint.
4: Throw it in your attic and done.
5: Yeah,
4: you only need one.
5: Space. Yeah, it comes with the kit, so it has instructions. Depending on the size of the house, it will instruct you how many to put. etc. And then that's the thing.

0: Dude, like, instead of having to go into the attic or into the crawl space, you just throw it in there.
1: Love it.
0: Yeah.
1: I love it. So this is like your do-it-yourself rodent.
0: Yeah, do-it-yourself rodent control kit. Yeah, exactly.
1: Yeah. What else is in the kit?
0: Yeah, so it has a rodent activity detection light. So, you know, you could go to the attic and see urine activity and things like that. If you want, you know, you could check outside the house, you know, for oil marks and things like that. That would like bright up real quick. Sometimes in a lot of cases, we even instruct, like, you could see it on the wall and it'll usually lead you to an opening.
1: Oh my goodness. No way.
0: Yeah. So like you follow the marks, you know, and it'll take you to, you know, an entry point. So the rodent detection activity light is there. Like I said, different material to be able to seal your house, not foam or things like that are really messy and are very hard to use. This stuff is like amazing. You don't even need gloves, really, nothing.
1: You use this yourself when you go into the houses in Southern California, yes, yeah?
0: Of course. Like I said, the materials we use and getting rid of their scent and, of course, you know, leaving any traps behind. So not monthly contract on traps, just actually setting up traps after you seal everything and you get rid of their scent. You set the traps for anything left behind. And in a lot of cases, there is nothing left behind. But because we give a lifetime warranty on every one of our treatments, like, we'll do a 2-week follow-up monitoring process, make sure there's nothing left behind, nothing. Because think about it, you close the holes, now you have somebody there, you know, a rat that wants to get out. He's locked in. He's going to make a mess.
1: Yeah, and they have to find food and water, so that's always messy too. So why is infestation exploding so much lately?
0: Well, I think that the biggest problem is the fact that for the last 500 years, you have a bunch of exterminators doing the same nonsense, which is just setting up traps, putting poison, literally getting the problem much worse. Because, you know, they'll set traps, and by the time you catch one, 10 are born. You do that on a big scale for 1 million houses, especially because about 40% of the United States either has rats, had rats, or will have rats. It crazy numbers. And so, you know, these numbers don't lie. You have to address it properly, and it hasn't been addressed properly.
1: Yeah.
0: So you do that in a big number, you know, one trap, you know, per house, that's like millions. And it's just not handled correctly.
1: Plus, how about all the building? All the building, we're disrupting, you know, nests in the field and cutting down their places to live. So they need to evict and go someplace else, which is unfortunately sometimes our house.
0: Yeah. You know, one of the biggest questions I always get, and that's probably one of your questions, but, you know, people ask me all the time, who has rats? Like, why does this guy have rats and not that guy? Or that lady and not that man? And the reason is dog owners. Dog owners are the dogs themselves. The dog urine and the rat urine is almost identical.
1: Oh. So,
0: yes. So I would say 99% of our clients have dogs. And the other 1% is the next door neighbor who has a dog. Okay. But basically, you know, the dogs pee in the yard. You know, the rats smell that. Then they feed off the dog poop. And then they basically look for the source, which is the dog food, which is usually in the garage or in the pantry somewhere. You know, so they make their way looking for that source. I always recommend for homeowners, really, if you or your next door neighbor has a dog, first of all, make sure your house is sealed, for sure. One thing. Second of all, clean up after your dog daily, not once a week when the gardener does it. Daily. This would really, really, really help. Really help.
1: Yeah. We have a requirement here in our HOA that you have to clean up right away. So maybe that's why. That's so interesting. I would not have thought that at all. So, and I mean, we get field mice that you really can't avoid it when you're in the woods that we are. We're a very heavily wooded area. We have a lot of field mice, more so than mice. And I haven't seen any rats around here, thankfully, and I'd like not to. So maybe you've done a good job around here. I'm in South Carolina, but maybe you did. I don't know. Maybe really good thing.
0: I mean, if people ordered the kit, great. But, you know, you see, you know, and this is for you and your listeners. mice really don't cause problems. It's the rats that cause most of the problem. You have three major rats, black rats, which are subterranean. They swim, pipes, things like that. You have Norway rats and Norwegian rats. You want to attack the crawl space, want to attack the attic. And it's just different environments that they're comfortable in.
1: Wow. Yeah. So, I have a friend out in Temecula, California.
0: Yeah.
1: And I can't tell you how many times they've had to have their cars repaired because the rats and their rats have chewed through their wires. One of the cars, they were just telling me the story. Hope they don't mind, but I won't tell who it is. They were telling me the story that by the wheel well in by where the engine is, there's like a little platform and there's this wire next to that wheel well that kept getting eaten. And the mechanic said, it's the same, the second time they brought it in, they said, it's the same wire in the same place. Looks like the rat's sitting there and chomping and munching on this wire from that. So let's move his seating. Let's make it outside. Let's move the seating off. And they did, and they haven't had the problem since. But I can't even fathom every time they go out into their garage, they have these clickers and they have stuff going on so that they could detract it because they said they're just all over the place. They are all over the place.
0: They live in a house?
1: Yeah.
0: The house is in the garage?
1: They were living in the car. They were eating through. They're not pets. They're not pets.
0: No, I get it. I'm saying. The car was parked in the garage.
1: Yeah.
0: Okay.
1: But the garage is separated from the house, but still, it's unbelievable, you know,
0: one of the biggest things is the garage doors, the sealer underneath is usually eaten. It's usually not even sealed that well. So those are pretty common entry points that I definitely recommend. But just so you know, I mean, we obviously don't deal with cars and things like that, but if people ever ask me about car stuff, I always tell them that to take the dryer vents. Smelly things, put those
1: the dryer sheets. Yeah.
0: Yeah. Yeah. Yeah. Something about them that keeps them away.
1: Yeah. Something about them keeps me away too. but so how do rodents enter the home? Like what are the most commonly missed locations? I mean,
0: you have a pretty common are the air vents for the crawl space and the attic. Those just go bad from moisture and sun and they just get really bad. Not to mention rats can technically chew on just about anything.
1: Yeah,
0: you know, plastic, metal, concrete, wood, no problem.
1: They chew on concrete?
0: They chew on anything. They actually, one of their main thing is sharpening their teeth. So they chew on stuff to sharpen their teeth. And so, you know, their teeth grow very quickly like nails. So their teeth is a big, big part of their everything, you know, and I was starting to tell you about how much they have in common with dogs. It's crazy how many things rats and dogs have in common. Like from being born pink to getting their fur to their digestive system, their brain, their scent. Insane how many things. They're like literally almost the same animal. It's crazy.
1: Oh my goodness.
0: Yeah.
1: So to that I say, oh my goodness and ew. All at the same time. Oh my goodness. So much information I didn't know. How about the difference of rodent control versus DIY traps and what actually works here? Like,
0: look, I mean, there's, you know, this is a billion-dollar industry when you're talking about products. You know, you go to these hardware stores, you can get traps and poison and all this stuff, which I don't even know why they sell because it's really worsening the problem. There's a lot of products out there that are being sold and people are going to the store. There's no sign that says, hey, set these traps, they're going to make your problem this much worse. You're not going to see those signs, you know?
1: Of course not.
0: No products, and, you know, people go and they'll set traps, and yeah, they didn't close the holes, or they didn't get rid of their scent, or if they had a problem for longer than 4 months, then, you know, you need a cleanup. Now you need to pick up droppings, nesting materials, things that is drenched with urine. Because that's going to get these guys back there, new guys coming back there. Now, if you seal the holes, okay, let's say you went ahead and sealed the holes, but you didn't clean up or get rid of their scent, then guess what? That's going to make them super aggressive, and it's going to make them chew through all the work that you just did. They chew through screens. They'll get in, no problem. So, again, when you clean up and you get rid of this attracting odors, you lower their aggression dramatically, and they don't want to come in. It's closed. They go away. So you have to do these three steps the right way: getting rid of their scent, sealing stuff. That's like the most important. And so all these products, again, they're just not there to solve a problem. They're there to put a band-aid on it, which is okay. But you gotta get professional help, you know, dealing with rodents, because they are very smart and they are very, very creative, and they'll figure things out. They'll throw rocks on a trap just to set it off. They're like amazing.
1: No way. Smart.
0: I swear, you can go on YouTube and see videos. Rats literally taking a rock, throwing it on a trap. The trap goes off and they go, they eat the peanut butter.
1: Oh my God, that's crazy. That's crazy. I read this term once and I don't know what it means. So help me out and explain it to me very slowly. Integrated pest management, IPM. Explain this simply for me.
0: Yeah, so IPM, like you said, integrated pest management, is basically doing treatments without the use of poison, chemicals. It's more humane in a way because you're not hurting the environment and you're not doing any of that stuff. And of course, you know, using tactics that work, like sealing entry points, doing cleanup. That's basically what IPM is integrated pest management, which is actually what a lot of people don't even know that term. I'm glad you brought it up because, you know, that's all we've ever done is integrated pest management. And here in Southern California, through the Pest Control Board, like they love that we do, IPM, and that we don't deal with any of these poisons and crap. They love it. And that's what they want everybody to do. That's what needs to be done. That's going to solve the problem.
1: Yeah. And your rodent control kit that they can get on rodentcontroltoyourdoor.com is just that. It's an IPM, right?
0: Yes, of course.
1: Yeah. Yeah.
0: It's an integrated test. Like I said, it's my treatment in a box.
1: Yeah. That is so good. You know, because what we're doing too is every time we put those chemicals out or do anything like that, that's going into our aquifers. Cause what a lot of people don't know is a lot of us sit on our aquifers. That's the water we drink. That's where we get the water for us to drink. And it doesn't matter how many chemicals they use to clean that water so that we can drink it. It still has some of those things coming through. And I suspect that's why there's a lot of cancer going around, because there's so much chemical out there in our environment. And so what you're doing is amazing. It's just amazing that you're able to do that. I'm just still trying to stop reeling from the fact that I may have an armadillo outside my house. So what do you do for those?
0: I'm sorry. We only deal with rats and mice. Ask me any question about it. I'll tell you anything. I know all their biology, but Armageddon and all these things. I said Armageddon and armadillo.
1: It feels like Armageddon right now. So, you know, what's rodent exclusion and long-term prevention strategies? So we cleaned up the house. We got it all done. It's all sealed up. How can we make sure that those critters, for me, you could stay anywhere you want as long as you don't invade my home. So you don't come into my habitat. You get to, you know, live around my habitat. I have no problem with that. But as soon as they come into the habitat, that's when I have a problem. And I mean my habitat in my house. Well, you know what we're going to do? We're going to take a quick break and we're going to come back. You're listening to Healthy Lifestyle with Lorianne, and we'll be right back.
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7: ABC News, I'm Sherry Preston. Officials in Utah confirm that two people who were on board a firefighting helicopter died when the chopper went down. The NTSB is in charge of the investigation into what happened. It has been difficult getting to the crash site because of all the smoke and fire. Iran issuing new demands around the reopening of the Strait of Hormuz, including that the U.S. lift its naval blockade and withdraw all military from the area. The U.S. insists that talks are ongoing. The list of water treatment facilities hacked into, possibly by Iran, is growing.
8: Authorities stress that there has not been widespread disruption to any of the water systems here in the United States or the supplies or treatment of water. And more importantly, they say there is no evidence to suggest that the water itself is unsafe, but it's still concerning given the amount of states that are now involved in these cyber attacks.
7: ABC's Andrew Dimbert. Todd Blanch confirmed by the Senate early this morning after Senator Bill Cassidy, the last remaining GOP holdout, cast his vote in favor. This is ABC News.
9: From the LI News Radio Weather Center, for tonight, a slight chance of thunderstorms, then partly cloudy after midnight, and a low of 74. Tomorrow, mostly sunny with a high of 90. Tomorrow night, mostly clear skies with a low of 72. On Monday, sunny and bright with a high of 89. Monday night, partly cloudy with a low of 74. From the LI News Weather Center, I'm J.D. Allison.
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1: 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We love hearing from you. But today we are talking to David Dorfman of RodentStop.com, also from Rodent Control to YourDoor.com, where you could get a rodent control kit yourself in order to handle the little critters in a humane way. So David, you are like so knowledgeable about mice and rats, and I'm just intrigued that you liken them to having the same like structure as dogs do, which again, icks me out, but I understand. So we were talking about long-term preventative strategies. So we started talking about what people can do once they maybe use your kit or use your services if they're in Southern California area. What can they do to really protect their house so they don't have to deal with it again? Because it's a lot and they can really do a lot of damage.
0: For sure. So look, if you've never had an issue before, I would highly recommend making sure the house is sealed, especially if you have a dog. if you haven't had an issue before. It's, you know, the way of knowing is, for example, if you just bought a house and you did a home inspection and maybe there's not a current problem now, especially where the inspector is doing the inspection, but they see old traps and things like that. Well, guess what? There was a problem there. There's still these odors that are going to attract rats to this house. So the problem is going to come back. So again, whether you have a problem or whether you do have a problem, and again, it's all about timing, you know. So if you're dealing with a problem for the first month, I would recommend setting a trap. That's it. Not just for a month. Okay. If it goes over that, you need to start looking into sealing entry points. If it's longer than 4 months, you need to consider doing a cleanup. And when I say cleanup, I'm not necessarily talking about cleaning the dishes. I'm talking about the attic, removing nesting materials, which is usually infested insulation.
1: Yeah.
0: Whether it's up in the attic or down in the crawl space. You know, they'll contaminate the air ducts, which are pretty common, you know, for health issues, because they'll bite through the duct, the air duct. You know, that goes into, let's say, the baby's room. Nobody knows. It's in the attic. And then the rats go in there. They're poop and pee. They kind of live in there. And whoever's breathing this air, and that's really bad.
1: Yeah.
0: You know, because they're getting sick, probably going to the doctor, being put on allergy medication, whatever. You got to take care of the source, not, you know, treat the symptoms.
1: Correct. Yeah. No, that's brilliant. When we moved into this house down here in South Carolina, there were openings for the dryer vents, and it was open, and we capped it. We put a cap on it so that we would, I was like, anything could crawl in there. Maybe an armadillo, who knows? But it was open. So look for things like that, right?
0: Yeah. So just so you know, the opening usually for rats is about a quarter, and for mice and baby rats is dime. So this is the opening sizes that we seal up usually. Usually, and you know, the average house has, you know, I mean, we'll close the average house about 60 openings, average house. Okay. When we do a service, you know, and we're talking about from the foundation to all the way to the roof, you know, we'll pull out appliances that are very common to have openings, gas lines that have, you know, a large opening around them. All these things are basically allowing them to move freely in your house.
1: Yeah.
0: You know,
1: yeah.
0: And if you take a 1200 square foot house, people don't really think about this. You take a 1200 square foot house, okay, it's normal size. But if you flatten all your walls, which is what they can access, they now have a 10,000 square foot space.
1: Yeah. Oh,
0: you
1: my
0: know,
1: God.
0: And they move around and they memorize their trails. They leave scent behind. Like they make this whole thing in your house, in your walls, in your crawl space. Most houses don't even know they have rats. Like really major infestation for 3 months. Like if you see droppings in the kitchen, this usually lets me know that they've already nested, they've had babies, and now they're desperate to feed the babies. They're coming down to the kitchen to look for food for them.
1: Okay, but they weren't invited.
0: No, they were not invited.
1: Not invited.
0: Not.
1: They are not invited guests. I totally get that. What about, you know what I see a lot? Garage doors. And you know how when they come down, but on the sides, there's still that opening. What do you do about that?
0: That's what I was telling you about your friend that you were telling me about earlier with the disconnected garage. Same thing. Most of these are problematic.
1: I'm not talking about that part. There's a part on either side of the door. Yeah. Is there something somebody could use to stop?
0: Yes. There's different products you can get. There's a lot of different things. Actually, in the kit, there's some things that you could definitely use to close those areas.
1: Right.
0: Because it's a major problem. Garage doors are a major problem. Actually, it's a special weather stripping that's made out of, steel wool.
1: Steel? Oh yeah, they don't like steel wool.
0: Yeah, they catch you to it. So these are weather stripping that are made, you know, from steel wool.
1: Brilliant.
0: So, so they can to it. And again, look, you know, if somebody has a problem for a year and it's a really bad problem, my kid's gonna help you, but you need a major cleanup.
1: Yeah.
0: You need to probably remove all your insulation in the attic. Probably remove all insulation in your crawl space. You may need to open some walls that may need to be pulled out, sprayed, because again, we got to get rid of the scent.
1: Yeah.
0: That's everything.
1: That is amazing. And I was looking at your website and you have all this information, really good information on it. It's rodentcontrol.com.
0: Rodent
1: I'm sorry, rodents, Yeah, rodentcontroltoyourdoor.com. The information on it is just amazing. It's all the things you're saying as reference, and you kind of take people step by step by step, and you're just really helping people own it up and have a DIY, do it yourself.
0: Yeah. I mean, it's all the instructions. I mean, listen, we've been doing this for 20 years, so, you know, we basically collected everything we know and put it in the box, basically. Yeah.
1: So that attic crawl space remediation, there, you're really thinking that they would have to take out all the insulation and replace it?
0: Like I said, it's all about timing. Like, you know, if you go up to the attic and you have a problem that's been going on for 2 months, you're going to see one, maybe two areas, small areas that are infested. You see urine and droppings. 3 months, 4 months, another area. The longer you let it go, all of a sudden you have one big attic, which is just one big nest, and everything has to be removed. And then you got to remove all the droppings. Then you got to spray for disease, viruses, mites, and of course pheromones to get rid of their scent.
1: Right.
0: And all this stuff is all organic stuff. You know, it's all organic, no chemicals, never ever.
1: And I love that it's pet safe and family safe.
0: Yeah. Of course. Again, you know, we're not here to even kill the rats, if you think about it. Like, my whole belief is it's too late. We're not going to win the war against rats. And so, you know, house by house, building by building, you know, whether it's a 500-square-foot garage to a 300,000-square-foot building, we do the same treatment, the same steps.
1: Yeah. But just trying to eradicate that, no pun intended, eradicate. Sorry, I entertain myself sometimes.
0: Okay. You're detaining me.
1: So like real estate and insurance impacts, what would that be?
0: Yeah. So, a couple of things about it. So when it comes to real estate, you know, a lot of people, they do a home inspection and a rodent issue is very commonly missed. You know, like they see traps just because they don't see a rat. They'll see droppings just because they don't see a live rat at the moment. Doesn't mean that it's not an active problem. They're just not there at the moment, let's say. But when it comes to real estate inspections, this is a very big subject and it's commonly missed because people are buying homes that have had a problem or have a problem. All of a sudden, 2 months later, they're hearing noises. They're seeing them and they have a rodent issue, which is not fun. You know, because they'll take over if you don't address it.
1: Yeah, I've seen that.
0: That's for real estate. So I always tell people when it comes to real estate, home inspection, make sure your inspection is done correctly. Even bring your home inspector. Don't get referred by the real estate agent because, you know, unfortunately, they just want to close the deal.
1: Yep,
0: 100%. Everybody wants to close. There's so many steps in real estate. Like, you just want to go through the steps and finish it up, and I get it. But, you know, like, there's certain things that should just be kosher, you know?
1: 100%. So give us some red flags homeowners should never, ever, ever ignore.
0: So if you have a dog and you see your dog barking at the wall or at the floor, definitely know that there is a situation there.
1: The dog's not losing his mind.
0: No, he's not losing his mind. It's usually the rats that they're sensing because I told you all that connection that they have.
1: Right.
0: That's like number one. Number two, you know, if you just bought a house, let's say, and there's traps and stuff, you know, do a much better inspection. But also for homeowners, you know, just avoid, you know, openings. Like avoid not doing maintenance. What does that mean? Maintenance is not every day. You don't need to do it every day. But, you know, once every few months, check the property around, make sure there's no openings. You know, these plumbers come, they leave stuff open, and you know, electricians, cable repairmen. You know, most of the time I told you we have a lifetime warranty. Most of the time when people call us, say, hey, listen, I'm hearing something or whatever, every time we go there, it's some contractor who left something open. And it's crazy because these guys they just care about doing their job, which is great, do your job, but also know what could happen after your job.
1: We had a generator put in and the electrician put a hole through the wall to run the lines and stuff like that. And I was like, you going to close that? And they're like, no, why? And I was like, critters. And they were like, well, if you want us to. And I was like, yeah, yes, I do. Yes, I do. But yeah, I'm a crazy girl though. I'll walk around and look for things like that. So my husband knows I'm crazy. So it's okay.
0: You're not crazy. You're protecting yourself. You're smart woman. You're a good woman.
1: Thank you. Thank you. I thought so. Let me give you my husband's phone number. She's smart, not crazy like the dog. So anything else that people should look for and make sure that they do? Definitely maintenance. And you should do maintenance on your house anyway. When you maintain it, that protects your insurance as well.
0: Yeah, yeah. Listen, insurance companies, you know, there's so many fires. You know, there's actually $20 billion a year in the United States from rodent damages, mostly rats. Okay, mostly rats. You know, number one damage is obviously them causing fires by chewing on electricity wires. That's number one cost. Number two is damage insulation that needs to be removed, put back in. Very big cost. Number three, appliances. They usually chew through appliance water hoses for water source.
1: Yeah.
0: You know? So these are very common air ducts, you know, air conditioning. They'll go into the water heater room and then just everything is full of poop there because it's a warm area on top of the furnace. But like I said, the number one damage is fires because they do chew on stuff. See, they chewed on that wire in the car and that wire could have been in the attic connected to, you know, something dangerous.
1: Yeah. What attracts them to wires?
0: That's a good question. I mean, they'll just, I mean, I don't think it's not what attracts them. I think it's just what's available. So if they're in the attic and in the attic there's usually wires, then that's what they're going to chew on.
1: I thought maybe it was like a little boy thing where they put those 8-volt batteries and they put it to their tongue. I thought maybe that's what was going on with the mice.
0: Listen, if they found Snickers, they'll eat Snickers.
1: Yeah, yeah. Oh my goodness. It's amazing. Just amazing. What in the world got you into this, David?
0: You know, it's a great question. Me and my dad actually started, so, you know, I used to do construction and my dad did all sorts of things, but we actually started in the air quality industry, dealing with air quality, but our air testing wasn't done with tools. We did it we actually did physical inspections. We went and opened and went into common areas that knew affected things. And so that's what we did. And so it looked like, over a few years, it looked like a lot of the calls that were coming in were related to rodents. And so, you know, a lot of the attic cleanups and all that stuff was, you know, was done. And then we were like, hey, you know, why don't we kind of do this where we can not only clean up, but also stop it from coming. Yeah. And we did research in biology and stuff. And we just kind of came up with this treatment, which, you know, includes three steps. I told you. And, has a lifetime warranty and is done, like I said, the same way for everything.
1: Lifetime, yours or theirs?
0: The house.
1: The house, okay.
0: Yeah, the house. I mean, if you move, like you have a warranty or something, if you move, the guarantee stays with the house.
1: Oh, that's brilliant.
0: Yeah, yeah.
1: Wow. So you really are supporting what you put in there and it really works because you wouldn't give a lifetime warranty if it didn't.
0: Of course. Yeah. Of course, you know, there's, I mean, we've been doing this for 20 years. I don't know how many millions of customers we have. I mean, that'd be crazy to just kind of go to them every day. I mean, we currently visit about 50 homes a day now.
1: Wow.
0: Yeah. And so that would be crazy. I mean, yeah, we solved the problem. Listen, there is some homes that are more problematic than others. There's homes that are on hillsides, you know, that need special attention in their foundation. There's ones that, you know, have special piping that goes all the way. Like, it's crazy. We actually do smoke testing to almost every one of our projects.
1: To find where the holes are.
0: Yeah, exactly.
1: Well, oh, that's
0: instead
1: brilliant.
0: Of looking for it and missing it, we do it. We do it right and it's done.
1: Amazing. Amazing. How much do you love what you do?
0: I love it. I mean, I love it. I mean, listen, me and my dad have kind of been retired for the last 5 years, but we're still, you know, managing things from on top and we're working, you see, on products and things like that. And there's just so much to do and so much to handle. And it's such a big industry that, you know, we're just like overwhelmed.
1: Yeah, I can only imagine. I mean, this... Your website, rodentcontroltoyourdoor.com, It's just brilliant. It has all the information you could possibly need. And then the kit that they can get, the rodent control kit it's just genius because you can do it yourself. And a lot of people prefer to do it because then you'll do it right, you know, as opposed to having these companies in. I had a company, we'll just not name the company, but I had a company because I live in the woods come in and say, well, we can, you know, do this and it's a monthly charge and this and it's a monthly charge and this, it's a monthly charge. And I was like, oh my gosh, it's like more than my Lexus costs on a monthly basis for all these different things. And it's absolutely crazy. But when we live in the elements, we need to live alongside everything that lived here before we did. So I love that, you know, we're allowing them to live, but you stay out there. We'll stay in here. It's a good track that you're going on. Now you did mention something. I hope you don't mind me mentioning this, but you said you have a baby coming.
0: Yeah, two babies, twins.
1: Congratulations. That's wonderful.
0: Thank you.
1: When do you do?
0: My wife's doing 4 weeks.
1: Oh my gosh. So she's coming down the pike here. So,
0: yeah.
1: That's so good. How excited are you? Is this your first?
0: No, we already have three.
1: Oh my goodness. Oh, you have three and you're getting two at the same time?
0: Yeah.
1: Wow. Congratulations. That is so good. Thank you.
0: Yeah. We have two boys, a girl, and now we're having a boy and a girl.
1: And you already know that. That is so cool. Okay. And names? I want to know. We got to know.
0: So it's funny because, you know, our whole family, we're all D's. So I'm David. My wife is Dorley. My last name is Dorfman.
1: Yes.
0: My son is Dovey. My son is Danny. My other daughter is Della. So now we got to find two pretty good twin names that are with D's.
1: Yeah. Oh my God.
0: We're working on it.
1: You're working on the D names. Okay. You know, Google. Use the Google. Maybe.
0: Yeah. ChatGPT.
1: ChatGPT. Yeah. ChatGPT will come up with everything. That's amazing.
0: Oh, he'll come up with anything. They're amazing.
1: So good. So good. So I'm a take action coach, as you know. If someone was to take action right now, what would your advice be?
0: Action in what? On rodent control?
1: Yeah.
0: I mean, if you have a problem right now, you're in Southern California, definitely call Rodent Stop, 818-583-RATS or 833-END-RATS. We have a couple of different numbers, toll free, whatever. Because we cover such a big area, it's much easier.
1: Well, you can tell who's calling from where when they use the numbers.
0: I mean, we have our main office in Van Nuys,
1: where
0: is the main call center. And so, you know, we get a lot of calls. I mean, we have billboards up. We have so much different advertisements from different places that it's like, you know, even with all the tractors that we have, you know, we still get so many calls from out of state still. And just like the phones are just off the hook all the time.
1: Well, that's a good thing. That's a good thing.
0: It's a great thing.
1: But what else can everybody else do if they're not in Southern California?
0: So if they're not in Southern California or, you know, five counties in Southern California that we cover, and they have a rodent issue, whether it's a new one or if you had it for a few months, nothing less than 5 months, like I said, because it requires cleanup. But definitely, you know, go to rodent control, to yourdoor.com, order the kit, and, you know, follow directions, instructions, and take care of your problem. Really, really, really simple. It's a really easy. It was literally designed by me and my dad to make it so simple
1: that anybody, even myself, can do it. So
0: anybody. Like I told you, older people who are alone, they don't have anybody helping them or caring for them, and they have a problem. They have rats running around. They can't even chase them. So we made it where you don't need tools. You know, you could just, like, if you see the vent is open, there's vent covers that come with it,
1: yeah.
0: You know, and they just stick on. You don't need to even put tool, you know, drill, nothing.
1: Nothing. Oh my God. So brilliant. Thank you so much, David. David Dorfman, you are just amazing from rodentsstop.com. Thank you for joining us today at Healthy Lifestyle with Lorianne. I hope we have earned the privilege of your time. 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Until next time.
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12: ABC News, I'm Sherry Preston. Iran making new demands around the reopening of the Strait of Hormuz and says now it won't happen till the U.S., quote, corrects its behavior in the region. Todd Blanche confirmed by the Senate early this morning to be the next attorney general. Two crew members on board a firefighting chopper battling the Wide Mouth 2 fire in Utah were killed when the helicopter went down. The NTSB and FAA are investigating, but it's been difficult to get to the crash site because of the flames. Public Information Officer Deanna Younger says there are a lot of firefighters helping out.
13: We have 632 people. That includes 9 crews, 7 helicopters, 23 engines, 9 dozers, and 9 water tenders.
12: Water emergency in Puerto Rico. There are restrictions in place across the U.S. territory because of extreme drought. Officials say that drought is affecting almost 70% of the island. This is ABC News.
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9: Friday, August the 7th. Before we do a quick check of the headlines, sometimes people write me questions. One of the questions, believe it or not, is often, Scott, what do you do in the commercial break.

0: breaks. When you're just sitting there and we're listening to the commercials and we're waiting for you to come back on, what do you do? Let me tell you what I'm doing. I sign books. Literally, I have lists upon lists of books that people want me to sign. A Revolution of Common Sense. Now, it came out last November. It was a New York Times bestseller. You can still get it on Amazon. I'm sure at a fair price these days. But I sign books, and I'm sitting here. How many we got to sign? Like 100. Literally, I'm going to sign like 100 books. Anyway, that's what we're doing. Quick check of the headlines. The Senate has honored Lindsey Graham by passing the final significant bill that he was authoring, a series of major sanctions on Russia and some that target Iran in a landslide, 86-11 vote. Key issue here is that the president is authorized in this legislation to levy a 100% tariff on imported Russian oil. The critical bill now goes over to the House. Hope it passes there. Power is changing hands in Colombia, the second largest country in South America. Today, Abelardo de la Estrella was inaugurated as the country's 36th president. He's a firebrand conservative, ardently pro-Israel, anti-cartel, anti-Marxist, and he's taking over for a communist named Gustavo Petro. This is another country, yet another country, I should say, in South and Central America, rejecting communism in favor of common sense. And as the midterms get closer and closer here in the United States, we here at the Scott Jennings Show are going to be covering the most competitive House races that will determine who controls Congress after November. Today, we take you to the land of enchantment, New Mexico, to cover one of the most competitive House elections this cycle. It is the second district in New Mexico. The candidates are Greg Cunningham, the Republican, versus Gabe Vasquez, the incumbent Democrat. Let's take a listen to what Greg Cunningham is telling the people of New Mexico, Cut 1.
1: We need someone in there that when they look you in the eye and they tell you something, that you know they mean it. The old adage of say what you mean and mean what you say, I made a career on that and a life on that. And so I have a job to do, a mission to finish, and I'm committed to doing that from this seat.
0: And joining me now to discuss the campaign is that Republican named Greg Cunningham. This is New Mexico's 2nd District. Greg, welcome in to the Scott Jennings Show.
2: Oh, well, thank you for having me. I'm honored.
0: Well, I'm glad you're here and glad you're running. Now, you have an interesting background. You were in the Marines. You're a lieutenant colonel. You're a combat veteran. You've been a small business owner. You were even once embedded undercover with the cartel. I want you to talk to us about your life story and what led up to you getting into this political campaign.
2: Ah, well, thank you. I was the only thing I will take umbrage with, and I was an enlisted man in the Marines. I was not an officer. I actually worked for a living. That's what we say in the Marine Corps.
0: Got it. All right. Understood.
2: Yes, sir. And again, born and raised in Albuquerque. A former combat Marine. I was in Desert Storm, got my combat action ribbon there. Albuquerque Police Department, 22 years. Started my own business. 6 children, 9 grandchildren. My path here is a blue-collar working path, and I'm very proud of that. I did a lot of undercover work, to include work with, we called it Black Bloc at the time. It was the precursor to Antifa. So I have actually done undercover with what people are calling now protesters, which we know really they are anarchists. Mm. They're paid agitators. I have done undercover work at the border. I have done Title III's, which are wiretaps. So I have a very personal hands-on experience with the border and how to get control of that and how to provide a safe future for our children and grandchildren.
0: Well, this issue of the border and border control and border security and what we're going to do about it has become a central issue in your campaign. Your opponent, Gabe Vasquez, says the border wall is a ridiculous waste of money. I want you to listen to this, and we'll get your reaction. Cut 3.
3: I also read that you're opposed to some border wall construction. We know that there's border wall construction in New Mexico, near El Paso in the Sunland Park, New Mexico area. But there's also new construction that was announced in a very remote part of the state, the borders, a very remote part of Mexico as well, and that is the Bujio of New Mexico. Can you tell us about your concerns there?
4: Yeah, I can tell you it's a ridiculous waste of money.
0: Ridiculous waste of money or necessary? What do you think, Greg?
2: Oh, my gosh. I can tell you from firsthand experience it is necessary. Absolutely necessary. It's, and again, a ridiculous waste of money. What is our safety worth? What are our wives going to the store and our children in school and are being able to walk your neighborhood at night? How much is that worth? What's the cost that we put on that? And so I would say that anything we do to provide those things for our family and our people here in New Mexico, it's not about cost for me.
0: Yeah, I think of all the things that the government spends money on, and the thing that you would want it to spend money on always and the most is the security of the American people. I mean, what else is the purpose of government, if we're not going to secure our border and protect our people? And, of course, New Mexico, I mean, how many miles of border does your district have here? Like, it's got to be 100, 200 miles, something. And so this isn't a faraway issue for people in this district. This is something happening every single day.
2: I don't know the exact number, and I don't want to guess because as a detective, I've learned guessing is a bad thing. I know it's over 400 miles, so it's vast. We have a ton here, and the cartels utilize every mile of that to their advantage. I mean, America needs to understand that the cartels are a national security threat. You know, the administration did a great job at ending the catch and release people coming across the border, the open border. That's step one. But the same challenges and obstacles that I faced as a detective are still there. And the cartels, again, America just needs to understand and please remember I'm a former Marine, so my verbiage can be we're at war with them. I mean, if we're going to call it the war on drugs, let's extrapolate that to the reality. The reality is we're at war with the cartels. They are, in essence, they are poisoning our children in the name of profit, and I won't allow it anymore.
0: All right, our guest today is Greg Cunningham, running for Congress in New Mexico's 2nd District. We've got about a minute left here, Greg. I want to give you the last word. I know border security and immigration control is a big issue, but also the economy, quality of life, these things are also important to you. Give us the pitch. Why should voters here throw out the Democrat and go back to the Republicans?
2: Well, I think a lot of times, sometimes, and I'll try to speak quickly, which I'm half Tennessean, so that's hard for me, is basically nothing happens until we have the chaos ended. Until we have our border secure, our streets secure, the chaos done, business, school, education, none of those things are going to matter. And so my wheelhouse, my expertise is public safety and getting things done. I'm a problem solver. Mm-hmm. And so when people talk about what are your policies, it's tempting me to just to look at Gabe Vasquez and say, whatever that guy is, I'm the exact opposite. And that's the truth. And it really is that simple. I'm the antithesis of Gabe Vasquez in every way, shape, and form. And I take great pride in that.
0: Well, it's hard to have prosperity without safety. And obviously you embody that. Greg Cunningham, running for Congress in New Mexico. Thanks for sharing some time with us today on the Scott Jennings Show. We're going to take a break. When we come back, the relief factor, pain of the week. Who will it be? Find out after this.
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0: It's Friday, August the 7th, Common Sense for the American People. Scott Jennings broadcasting for Salem and happy to be broadcasting from Louisville, Kentucky today. Although, I will be heading up to Washington this weekend. If you're at the Young Americas Foundation, I'll be delivering the big speech Saturday night in Washington, D.C. We'll look forward to doing that. But it is Friday afternoon, and it is 22 minutes past the hour. And you know what that means, Hollywood Sean. It's time for the Relief Factor Pain of the Week.
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0: All right. This week's Relief Factor Pain of the Week comes to us from the great state of Wisconsin, where Democrats are apparently looking at everything that has gone wrong for their party over the last few years and saying, you know what? We just haven't quite gone far enough. I want you to meet Francesca Hong, state legislator, chef, Democratic socialist, and currently leading in the race to become the Democratic nominee for governor of Wisconsin. And boy, does Francesca have a record. Back in 2020, she declared, "I support defunding the police as a first step towards abolishing the police." She said police exist to, quote, uphold white supremacy. She supports abolishing ICE. She talks about abolishing prisons. She's called for abolishing the United States Senate, which, frankly, you're running for governor of Wisconsin, seems a little ambitious to me, but she's got big dreams and big plans for her country. So, police gone. Immigration control gone, prisons gone, Senate gone. But don't worry, there's more. She also said that she hated Thanksgiving so much, in fact, that it should be canceled. Let's hear that in Cut 11.
22: Thanksgiving is also a time that's incredibly painful for many people in our communities.
0: Painful. I mean, I'm going to be honest. I was talking about this with some people. There are people out there that have to spend Thanksgiving with people that, yeah, it is painful for them. I don't think that's what she means, however. But she got a lot of flack for saying she wanted to cancel Thanksgiving. Now, after that criticism came in, she says, you know what? I actually love Thanksgiving. Cut 13.
23: My favorite holiday is Thanksgiving. Because I
24: love it.
23: Yep. I don't want to cancel it. I actually love it.
0: Okay. We went from hating and canceling Thanksgiving to, you know what? I love Thanksgiving. I'll let you decide in which case she's letting out her true feelings. It is amazing what running statewide in Wisconsin can do for your appreciation of pumpkin pie, I guess. She's doing the same thing on policing, however. She said that defunding the police was the first step towards abolishing the police. Now she says, oh no, quote, I'm serious about public safety. Well, congratulations. So we're about 98% of everybody in America. This woman is a socialist. Hong. She's running as a socialist. You would think that the most famous socialist in America right now would be thrilled. Hey, we got a socialist running for governor with a chance to win in Wisconsin. I'm happy. But no, that's actually not the case. Bernie Sanders was asked about endorsing this woman this week, and he said, basically, I don't know enough about the race to get involved. Do you know how crazy you have to be for Bernie Sanders to back away from endorsing you if you are expressing his socialist views? How far left off the reservation do you have to wander before Bernie Sanders pretends he's never heard of Wisconsin? It's like getting kicked off of Willie Nelson's concert bus tour for smelling like marijuana. I mean, Francesca Hong, the perfect avatar for the Democratic Party's problem right now. They said crazy things when they thought crazy things were fashionable. And they said them because they believe it. Defund the police, abolish ICE, cancel Thanksgiving. Now that voters are paying attention and we've all come to our senses again, suddenly everybody wants to run away from their true feelings and say, no, I just care about affordability. I don't necessarily want you to get murdered in the streets, they say. You know, the great thing about the internet is that it keeps receipts. And this week, Francesca Hong is learning a painful lesson. You can delete the tweets, but you cannot delete the crazy, and that is why, Francesca Hong, you are the Relief Factor Pain of the Week.
21: That's the Relief Factor Pain of the Week. Oh. Scott Jennings, a real pain in the agenda for the lefties.
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24: ABC News, I'm Sherry Preston. Iran making new demands around the reopening of the Strait of Hormuz and says now it won't happen till the U.S., quote, corrects its behavior in the region. Todd Blanche confirmed by the Senate early this morning to be the next attorney general. Two crew members on board a firefighting chopper battling the Wide Mouth 2 fire in Utah were killed when the helicopter went down. The NTSB and FAA are investigating, but it's been difficult to get to the crash site because of the flames. Public Information Officer Deanna Younger says there are a lot of firefighters helping out.
25: We have 632 people. That includes 9 crews, 7 helicopters, 23 engines, 9 dozers, and 9 water tenders.
24: Water emergency in Puerto Rico. There are restrictions in place across the U.S. territory because of extreme drought. Officials say that drought is affecting almost 70% of the island. This is ABC News.
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5: Friday, August the 7th, home stretch of the week that was. And to go over it all, we'll engage in our traditional Friday punditry. Our pundit of the week this week is Siraj Hashmi, who is, I think, one of the funnier guys on the internet. Long history of expertly trolling the left and occasionally some on the right, all part of his job as the senior media strategist, senior digital strategist, digital media strategist, now that I butchered that, at Town Hall News, making his inaugural appearance on the Scott Jennings Show, Siraj Hashmi. Siraj, welcome in here. Thanks for doing this with us.
6: Thank you so much for having me, brother.
5: Yeah, this is great. You know, I should tell the audience, we don't really know each other. I know you from the internet, and I am constantly chuckling at your insights and takes and observations. And then I was pleased to see that our friends at Town Hall had decided to bring you in. Why don't we start there? Let's get the Siraj story. You haven't always been a conservative. You've been on a little journey, but now you find yourself at one of the most important conservative websites, Town Hall. Tell us about yourself.
6: It's an interesting journey. I don't know how much time you want me to share and spend on it, but I'll be very brief. I started off as very liberal, you know, very, very much protesting the Iraq war in 2000 through the 2000s, you know, voting for Barack Obama twice, even voting for Hillary Clinton in 2016. And slowly but surely, things that Democrats did, like, in 2016, if you remember the Pulse nightclub shooting, they had this proposal, the no-fly, no-buy gun proposal. And originally, you know, with a name like mine, that probably would get swept up in that based on the arbitrary government watch list, right? So that was the first crack in the dam. Then I became very much pro-Second Amendment. And, yeah, I still had a lot of more liberal leanings. And I bought into sort of the misinformation and disinformation, just straight-up, you know, media slander of Donald Trump. And then over the course of Trump's first term, what really sort of, you know, I couldn't deny was that Trump was actually really funny. And everything he did, whether it was wittingly or unwittingly, the guy was just hysterical. And from there, it sort of boiled over to COVID happening, realizing that as soon as we talk about this deal with Fauci and his contempt of Congress, you kind of go back all the way to those years. And 2020 specifically, when there was everyone has to be on lockdown, no one can go out, and then all of a sudden George Floyd happens, and it's like all the public health officials are like, go protest because systemic racism and white supremacy is more of a public health threat than COVID. Oh, and I was like, I can't do this.
5: That moment, and nobody wants to talk about it, I'm glad you brought it up, but basically you had people with the word doctor in their title saying, effectively arguing that the COVID virus could discern your politics and would give you a pass if you went out in the street to protest something as long as that something was judged to be politically moral at that time. That was literally what they were saying out loud to the American people. And at that moment, I think a lot of us, you and I think millions of Americans started to think, well, wait a minute. If you're willing to say with a straight face that out loud to me. What of the rest of this is complete and total BS? And as we found out from the Anthony Fauci diary, a lot of it was BS. Let's start there for our Friday punditry, Siraj. I know this was a big issue for you back when it was going on. You've been following this and making a lot of commentary about it. I'll just ask you this question. Should Anthony Fauci have answered questions, or was he smart to take the fifth in front of the Senate committee?
6: I will say, Scott, the one thing that kind of gives me pause is that even his liberal champions in the media are sort of lamenting the fact that Anthony Fauci pled the fifth 111 times in front of the Senate Homeland Security Committee because he was granted a pardon by President Biden on his way up, all the way from 2014 up until the end of his presidency. So that's a span of 10 years. That was when the gain of function research really started in the Wuhan laboratory. And as I think Senator Josh Hawley pointed out, is that you can't plead the fifth if you've been granted a pardon, because legally, like, what are you incriminating yourself with when you've already been given that pardon? So legally speaking, it should not hold up, the fact that he's being held in contempt of Congress. I agree with. I think that's the right move. I'm kind of disappointed in senators like John Fetterman, who's been pretty reasonable as of the last couple of years, to kind of vote along party lines and to not hold Fauci in contempt. But that, you know, that's besides the point, right? Those are, you know, little side notes. The bigger picture here is that, what exactly is Fauci hiding? I mean, we have his diary. We have a good chunk of it. We have specifically the areas where he highlighted the death toll, juxtaposed with, man, the media just loves me. And I don't know what it is. They just can't get enough of me. I just, you know, they think about me. I think about them. Dick Tapper, ooh, like these are the type of like love notes that he's sort of writing in his diary. And you're thinking to yourself, this is at the time, a septuagenarian, almost an octogenarian aged man. Like, what are you doing? Yeah. Like, even if you were writing a memoir, like, and that comes out, everyone's going to be like, what, WTF, mate? Like, what, at the time, you were supposed to be leading the pandemic response. And you know who I don't think is not getting enough scorn out of this? You know who was leading the task force during the COVID pandemic? Vice President Mike Pence.
5: You think Pence needs to
6: And there's not much
5: in.
6: Talk about
5: it. If you were chairman of the committee, would you drag him in next?
6: I don't see why not. I mean, I don't know if executive privilege applies to him in this regard, but like, yeah, at this point, that's I'm very surprised nobody's talking about Mike Pence.
5: On the Fauci piece, we had a legal scholar on from Yale this week, and he absolutely says that they can bypass a full Senate vote, and either Vance or even Chuck Grassley, whoever is judged to be presiding over the Senate in the moment, can actually just send this right over to the Department of Justice. So I suspect he's going to end up having to tangle on this, because I agree with the lawyers that you've also talked to. You can't plead the fifth if you've already gotten a pardon. He got terrible legal advice, but he also got terrible public relations advice. It would have done him a world of good, I think, if he had just sat in front of the committee and said, you know what, I made the best decisions with the information I had at the time. We got some things right and we got a lot of things wrong, but it's important for us to know both. That way we improve for the next time. If he could have had the humility just to say that, he would have done himself a world of good. But instead, taking the fifth, boy, was that terrible, terrible PR advice. All right, let's move on. I want to talk about one of my favorite. Yeah, go ahead.
6: I was just going to say, what's very disappointing is that every doctor takes the Hippocratic Oath, you know, do no harm. Mm. And yet the only harm that he's focused on is not doing any harm to his own image.
5: Oh, yeah. Well, he did a lot of harm. And it's amazing to me that he, I mean, this is a guy who sat in front of committees, has sat for countless thousands of media interviews. You know, he's never not been willing to talk ad nauseum. And so to sit there and, stonewall Congress like that, boy, it was a rough look. All right, I want to move on to the mayor of New York City. He's having an interesting week. First of all, he went to an event with a bunch of cops in Staten Island, and I want to play this for you and get your reaction to it. Mamdani getting booed off the stage. Cut six.
7: Ladies and gentlemen, are you ready for some more dancing? Oh, no, we're not. We're getting an award. Somebody's getting an award.
5: had that PR debacle, Siraj, and he also is, I think, sort of presiding over a debacle as it relates to these government-owned grocery stores, saying that we're going to have ID in order to get into the grocery stores. And, of course, a lot of us on the right have had fun with that. Do you feel like maybe the honeymoon is wearing off a little bit for Mom Donnie? What's your take?
6: You know, at this point, he's been the mayor for more than half a year. There are going to be his proponents who say he's doing a great job, that he's finally focusing on, you know, the working people of New York. But at the same time, this, who's driving the most sort of economic, benefit to New York, i.e. the business owners and everyone who's actually, any New Yorker would support this guy, right? Because you have the government run grocery stores. All the bodega owners, they're like, how is it possible that we have to now compete with a government subsidized grocery store that now also requires a library card, if you want to call it that, but it's really just an identification card. I mean, how are you going to prevent people from reselling it? Of course, Costco has, you know, membership. Sam's Club has membership. They're private enterprises. They have an entity where like they can probably hedge against a lot of reselling. But at the same time, like, how are you going to prevent people from really abusing the system? And it costs a lot of money. It's $70 million. It's crazy.
5: I know. It's crazy. And in the press conference, like, he's holding up, like, this bananas. Bananas are the greatest miracle of capitalism. You can grow a banana in whatever, Argentina, wherever they come from, and have it here in the United States the next day, and it costs, like, 30 cents. I mean, is anybody out there saying, boy, these bananas are breaking me? That's not... Of course not, but he's like standing up at this press conference holding the bananas up like he's getting ready to throw it up at the tip of a basketball game. You know, one other thing that happened to him this week, well, it didn't happen to him. I guess it happened to the people who supported him. He puts out the list of all the property owners in New York that he wants to tax. And all the people that supported him realized their names were on it, including this moron Scott Galloway, who has this podcast with Kara Swisher, and he gets on the podcast and he's like, I don't know what happened. I supported him and now they've doxed me on the property tax list. Do you think the rich liberals in New York, Siraj, have realized that yes, the leopard will also eat my face too, or you think it's going to take some more pain? Give you the last word in this segment.
6: It will be a little bit more pain because I don't think people look at Scott Galloway and think he's sort of like the voice of reason amongst the left. I mean, I think, yeah, maybe Kara Swisher's podcast, having that sort of joint venture with her is helpful to his brand, but ultimately, like, it's going to take a prominent figure in American society to really be like, you know what? I once supported Zohra Mamdani, but I can't take it anymore.
5: Yeah, it's that whole, you know, that plus the fact that he was saying 5 million and then the properties on there were 1 million. And oh, by the way, a lot of the properties on there people live in every day. These weren't second homes. I think a lot of people got a wake up call.
6: Not to mention the fact that the property value in New York City is so high already.
5: I know. It's that whole thing. Total debacle. But I think a lot of people are getting a lesson in what it's like to live under a socialist. More Friday punditry with Siraj. When we come back on the Scott Jetty Show, stay with us.

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4: Quelling leftist arguments with truth and common sense. They hate that. 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
5: All right, we'll wrap up the week here. Our pundit of the week, Siraj Hashmi, the senior digital media strategist for Town Hall, a great website you should visit for interesting content. Siraj, I got to do this story. I did a little WNBA before I went on my vacation. Now I'm back, and I see the WNBA is even crazier than it was before I left. There's a player named Gabby Williams. She plays for the Golden State Valkyries. Pretty good, 14.7 points a game this season. And she says she wants to play against dudes. Let's hear Gabby Williams, cut 8.
6: I would welcome a trans athlete on my team or against my team anytime. I don't think it's a problem in the world.
5: Okay, so Gabby says she wants to play against dudes. Well, there is, as luck would have it, a dude who's willing to do this. You may have heard of him. His name is Enes Kanter, or Enes Freedom. I guess he changed his name. Former NBA player. He's like 7 feet tall. Today, he declared for the WNBA draft. Cut 16.
7: After careful consideration and reviewing the current eligibility guidelines, I am officially declaring myself a WNBA prospect. If simply declaring who you are is all that's required, then I meet every single requirement necessary to compete in the WNBA. My team and I have carefully examined the WNBA's eligibility criteria and governing framework surrounding self-identification and inclusion. Based on the current guidelines, I can and am officially declaring my eligibility for the upcoming WNBA draft in May 2027. I am definitely not here to mock, make fun of, or disrespect any community or personal choices. I am simply asking that the current rules be applied equally to everyone. The rules that represent the very values many WNBA players and coaches have publicly advocated for. My team and I are prepared to ensure these guidelines are applied equally, consistently, and without exception. And I look forward to the WNBA honoring its stated principles. See you at training camp.
5: What do you think, Siraj? Should somebody in the WNBA draft Enes Freedom? I mean, it would give them, Well, I would say you would have games that were like literally like 200 to nothing if they had one dude on the team. That's what would happen. What do you think? I think somebody should do it. You tell me.
8: I recall Donald Trump saying back in 2022 that if he were to buy a WNBA team, he would ask LeBron James if he had any interest in becoming a woman. And it's just, you know, and it's freedom. And don't underestimate the sort of the tact and sort of the determination of someone who's willing to change their last name. That takes a lot of work, right? So someone who went from Ennis Cantor, Ennis Freedom, that's a big deal. And also, you know, as a Celtics fan, he played fairly well for the Celtics in the short stint that he was there. But I will say this, he has been one of the more impressive members of the NBA post NBA career, considering how he's actually trying to make a change in our society. And he brings up a valuable point. He's not actually in it to mock anyone, but he does want to make sure that the WNBA is adhering to the rules that they put forward. And if the rules that they put forward has a massive loophole that allows men to join their sport, then I don't see why anyone shouldn't be exploiting that. And if he's doing it with all sincerity, my hat's off to him.
5: Well, there's been coaches. There's that one coach who wore a shirt saying, you know, that she wanted to be inclusive of anybody who wanted to play in the WNBA. You've got numerous players saying, absolutely, let's have some of these dudes come into the league. I think there's going to be a groundswell of support for Enes Freedom. You know, we know him here in Kentucky a little bit. He tried to play for the University of Kentucky Wildcats, and the NCAA, like, kind of screwed him out of it, and he never got to play for Kentucky, which was very sad because he was sort of a heralded recruit for the Cats at the time. But anyway, crazy. The WNBA every week gets crazier and crazier. All right, we got about a minute left, Siraj. We got to do our winners and losers. I'll give you the honor. Who is the winner of the week in American politics?
8: Mike Rogers, a Republican Senate nominee from Michigan. He has the opportunity to become the first Republican elected for the U.S. Senate seat in Michigan since 1994. That's 32 years. And he's been gifted basically a silver platter with Abdul Al-Sayed, who has just so many receipts out there, so many clips of him saying how much he hates this, that, and the third about Michigan, how much he cares about things that have nothing to do with Michigan. And the simplest ploy that he has to go is Mike Rogers is for Michigan. Abdul El-Sayed is for Palestine. Mike Rogers is for you. That's all he has to do.
5: Yeah, he had a great week. Overall, the socialist march in Michigan may turn a purple state a little more red here in 26. I'm going to give you my loser, and it's in the same bucket, Chuck Schumer. He and the establishment wanted Haley Stevens. They got Abdul El-Sayed. He then says, okay, I'll be for Abdul El-Sayed, who then immediately endorses, like, Chris Van Hollen for majority leader. Chuck Schumer had a rough week. Siraj Hashmi from Town Hall, you've been a great pundit. You're a great audience. Have a great weekend, and we'll see you Monday. Thanks for listening. You know, we hear a lot these days about conviction, but real conviction isn't measured by what you say when it's easy. It is measured by what you're willing to do when your beliefs are tested. And that's what makes Charlie Kirk, American Martyr, worth watching. Oh, our friend Charlie. At its heart, this is not a political story. It is the story of a man whose Christian faith shaped his character, guided his decisions, and gave him the courage to stand firm in the face of opposition. Charlie understood that faith isn't something that we practice for an hour on Sunday and then leave it behind. It's meant to influence how we live, how we lead, and how we serve others every day. Charlie's story challenges each of us to consider the legacy that we're building through our own faithfulness and whether we are willing to live boldly for Christ when it matters most. Go to angel.com/SJ. Do it today. Become an Angel Guild member. And when you do, you can watch Charlie Kirk, American Martyr, and help bring more stories of faith, courage, and conviction to audiences around the world.
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16: ABC News, I'm Sherry Preston. Iran issuing new demands around the reopening of the Strait of Hormuz. The country's National Security Council saying that the strait will not open until the U.S., quote, corrects its behavior. So far, no comment from U.S. negotiators. Puerto Rico is now rationing water after the driest month there in 120 years, says ABC's Andrew Dimbert.
17: Puerto Rico was already dealing with chronic water issues and shortages even before that drought intensified. The governor has acknowledged the island's water infrastructure has suffered for decades with insufficient investment and maintenance. And just last month, 40,000 customers on the island lost water, prompting the National Guard to help.
16: A pilot and crew member on board a firefighting helicopter in Utah were both killed when the chopper went down. Conditions there and in Washington state, where fires are still burning, extremely dry. Hunter Biden telling the BBC his father, former President Joe Biden's prostate cancer, has spread to other parts of his body. Joe Biden's memoir comes out after the midterms. This is ABC News.
18: From the LI News Radio Weather Center, for tonight, a slight chance of thunderstorms, then partly cloudy after midnight, and a low of 74. Tomorrow, mostly sunny with a high of 90. Tomorrow night, mostly clear skies with a low of 72. On Monday, sunny and bright with a high of 89. Monday night, partly cloudy with a low of 74. From the LI News Weather Center, I'm J.D. 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
2: I'd like to welcome everyone to the Frank McKay Show. Frank McKay here with a very special guest, Cheryl Holsenbake, and she is one of the moms in the Bakersfield 3. What a story and docu-series that you have to see. It'll be coming out this weekend, premiering May 11th, 8 p.m. on Investigation Discovery. And it's streaming on Max as well. But Bakersfield 3, A Tale of Murder and Motherhood. Cheryl, how are you?
3: I'm doing pretty good today.
2: Well, listen, our hearts, as parents, all of our hearts go out to you and the other moms. But can you give us the overview?
3: Pretty simple. It's spring of 2018. I got a phone call out of the blue that friends of my son, young adult son, couldn't find him. And they called and asked, you know, is Micah staying with you? Did he come visit you? You know, we can't find him. And that began our search for him. And about 2 weeks later, a friend of his that he had been spending some time with recently, he was murdered. And then a few weeks later, while we were searching for Micah and while we were beginning to interact with his mom, an acquaintance of both of them, she went missing. And it just became overwhelming to us. We realized this can't be a coincidence. These people knew each other. And we started trying to figure out who was involved. And we're still working together today.
2: I mean, wow.
3: It's a short story.
2: Yeah. Well, we're going to watch this weekend when this comes out. It's a hard watch, but it's an important watch. As parents, I mean, there, but for the grace of God go I, you know, that expression holds true, you know, especially in a moment like this. What can you say to other parents out there that might not have the support that you have and the camaraderie, I assume, with the other parents? There are parents out there that have children that have never been found, and they assume that they're murdered and or missing for some other reason. But is there anything you could say to others out there that are going through what you guys have gone through?
3: There are families. There are a lot of families out there who are going through similar things. And truly, if you hear of another story in your community, don't be afraid to reach out. I know it's scary, but if we don't stick together as the family, the homicide victim, then cases get forgotten. They fall down the, you know, they're just one more file in the stack on a detective's desk. And we have to band together to get our kids and our loved ones' stories out there. And that's what the three of us did. And we decided early on that we would partner together to keep the stories alive until all of them were solved. And I would just encourage families to make that phone call. If you see another local story, try and reach out to those families, because we can't do this by ourselves. This is a very difficult life. And it's a lonely life. And just be the one to make that first phone call. Like my friend I did.
2: Cheryl, what was the reaction from the police, the investigators, the district attorney, the political people, the public officials in your area? How quick did they respond to the murders?
3: Well, early on when Micah was missing, we struggled to get the case kind of taken seriously because, you know, it's not illegal for adults to go missing. People change locations all the time. Started getting comments back like that. And it wasn't until Di called me and reached out and took us to her homicide detective, her meeting with homicide detectives. She said, you come with me. We'll tell him together. And we did it together, and I handed him all the notes that we had compiled. And he believed us. I mean, he believed us enough to start looking into it, to look at the connections and interview folks. And eventually he took on all three cases and worked them all simultaneously. And we're still looking for information. So if anyone out there happens to overhear someone talking about one of the Micah Olson babies, James Cole's dad, or Bailey Despot in Bakersfield, California, we need their input too, and there will be a secret witness hotline attached to the documentary. But we just need folks to not be afraid to say what they know. People all over this country about
2: again, I can't say it enough. Our hearts go out to you and the other folks. You know, the idea that you're getting some support, or you've gotten support here from law enforcement in the community. How about from around the country? How many people that have lost children and lost loved ones to homicide? How many people have reached out to you and offered support, condolences, or even information that was useful? Was it a large group of people, or was it select few?
3: Oh, yes. We have had overwhelming support from folks all over the world as the news has gone out over the years about our kids and our adult children. You know, they're still our kids.
2: Of course.
3: And everyone who's a parent feels that, I couldn't survive that. And honestly, sometimes it's hard to survive it. But people have reached out. Of course, our friends and family have been supported locally. But internationally, I have a friend that I met in Vermont through social media, that I still communicate with, on a very regular basis. I wouldn't know her from the next person in line, but I consider her my friend, and they've really, this network of people, some of whom are family victims of homicide themselves, and some who just have, the tug on their heartstrings to reach out. Both of those have been vital to our success, what we've had on the cases and in our, and in our lives.
2: Can you give us a quick website or a social media site? Where can people get in touch with you guys?
3: The Bakersfield 3, we're on Facebook, thebakersfield3.com and .org. Both will route people to our information. I'm Cheryl Holzenbake on Facebook. My Facebook has been wide open since the beginning for tips, information, comments of support, still to this day. So there are people all over the United States now that have some information about our cases. We would just love to hear from you. And just encourage you to not be afraid. If you know something, you've got to speak up and say something in your own community. There's still at least one person out in our community that killed James. We need help to get that person off.
2: Cheryl, lots of love from all of us to you and the other mothers, and we'll be watching this weekend to see more about it. Good luck to you, and hope to talk to you again real soon.
3: Thank you so much for helping us get the word out.
2: Everyone, check out the docuseries, The Bakersfield 3, and you hear this mother's voice, and you hear what she's gone through, and there's closure there, but you never survive fully something like this. But the name of the docuseries is The Bakersfield 3, A Tale of Murder and Motherhood, and it's just unthinkable. You get those calls. Now, obviously, different situations than we deal with here in Gilgo cases, but the one thing I wanted to underline there is the fact that somebody got to them. You don't hear her screaming cover up or failure of duties or whatever. I want to underline this. I just want to underline this every chance I get on Wednesdays. It's about pointing out that the powers that be, meaning Steve Ballone, the county executive, and James Burke there immediately, James Burke being the police chief who was appointed by Steve Ballone. Immediately upon taking office, Steve Ballone's first act of government was to get the FBI out of the Gilgo Beach investigation. The serial killing investigation. Imagine, and this is who, in essence, is these three women from Bakersfield. This is who he did this to, the parents and the loved ones of the women that were found on that beach in 2010 and 2011. What a disgrace. What a disgrace. What a disgraceful display of power, abuse of power that Steve Ballone and Jimmy Burke and, listen, Spoda and McPartland, you know, whoever helped cover this up. Just shame on you guys. I'm just shame on you. I don't know what to say, but it's my role in this whole thing to make sure that everybody listening understands what Steve Ballone did. Steve Ballone. And the other guys went to prison for other things, and anybody believes in karma, you know, which I do, they've gotten theirs, and the only one who hasn't gotten what was coming to him was Steve Ballone. He covered up a serial killing investigation. And it's not maybe, it's not conjecture, it's not my opinion. In my opinion, Steve Ballone covered up. Steve Ballone and Jimmy Burke, two men, stopped the serial killing investigation of Gilgo. The Gilgo Beach, the Oak Beach murders, the Lisk, the Long Island serial killing, was stopped, in essence, by two men, Steve Ballone and Jimmy Burke. And they didn't stop it to protect some friend of theirs who may have done it. I don't think they knew Rex Heuermann. None of us knew who the hell Rex Heuermann was. They just knew that if you started investigating and you solved something, all kinds of other, you know, crap was going to fly on them. And it was going to have to do with sex workers, and it was going to have to do with parties at friends of Steve Ballone's, the address of their Strickoff's house, Bob Strickoff's house. That's friends of Steve Ballone. Look up that address. Just Google. And that was his official home of his campaign. Friends of Steve Ballone, and all kinds of parties were there. It was the former house of Harry Feingold, who was a, you know, pornographer and a drug trafficker. He did, I think, 10 years. You know, we're not going to go into that right now or whatever, but Strickoff idolized him, bought that house, and bought it for a tremendous amount more than what it was valued at, maybe $400,000 or $500,000. You know, we still don't know. We never got the answer to why he would pay, why anybody would pay for that kind of house. And it's a, you know, nice house. I, you know, I assume it's a nice, I mean, I've seen it. It's a nice house. Haven't been on the inside. I'm proud to say I haven't been on the inside of that hellhole. But they bought this house. They, meaning Bobby Strickoff, bought this house. And I think they were going to originally buy it for the IDA, the Town of Babylon IDA. And they were going to use it for different things. And Harry Feingold, who passed away, and I don't know if he really passed away, but Harry Feingold reportedly passed away, you know, soon after all of this started happening. And, you know, his name was out, you know. And, you know, I'm not saying he, you know, he had anything to do with this, but he, you know, made porn films in that house. It's bizarre that they would buy this and they'd want to buy that house for the town of Babylon IDA, which is the Industrial Development Agency. And basically the purpose was to bring business in to the town, and Strickoff was the head of that, and they made films. The only films they made, they did some stupid thing on Obama, that some kind of stupid film on Obama, but they, you know, I guess made some commercials there that were like, you know, bring your business into the town of Babylon, we're great here, and whatever. And maybe they purchased, you know, because there's no reason, rhyme or reason, why they would spend so much more than the house was valued at. And then they pivoted, Ballone and Strickoff pivoted, and Bobby ended up buying it as his family home. It's just bizarre. And that was the site. And there was a another house close by. Those are the sites of these parties that everyone talks about. Now, was Rex Heuermann at these parties? I have no evidence or no even rumor to predict that he could have been at them. I don't know. Did he? Maybe. Who knows? But I'm not going to. That's a big swing to say that happened. Unless somebody comes around and really has some good proof, I'm not going to say that. I think Rex Heuermann was a complete freak of nature accident, and he was murdering people and sex workers in the same area that they were having these parties. So this is why Ballone and Burke and Strickoff didn't want us finding out who the killer was. They didn't, maybe they didn't know. I truly believe at this point that they didn't know who it was. And it was just a complete crap show, right, when this happened. And they just freaked out, and they were like, wow, this is going to come back on us. And all their activities and their parties and whatever. And then Blum would have been finished politically. So that's why they covered it up. And again, I use the word cover up, or the term cover up. Tim Sinney, who backed me up indirectly, right, 100%, when Rex Heuerman was caught, by running as fast as he could to Fox News and to Quit TV to try to, I don't know, get some kind of credit or whatever. But he said they would have done more, and I'm paraphrasing here, but the exact quote was that James Burke, former police chief, and Thomas Spoda, former district attorney, actively obstructed, Tim Sinney's words, not mine, actively obstructed the Gilgo Beach serial killing investigation. That idiot, Tim Sinney, said that. And I gotta believe, and he wouldn't tell me and I wouldn't ask him, but I gotta believe that Ray Tierney put a gag order on him, because he shut up soon after that. Because the problem is, and I'll just say this again, you know, the problem is, if he knew that, he was in positions of power, three different positions of power, Tim Sinney. One, Ballone appointed him as the deputy county executive in charge of public safety. Could have fired Burke at any time. The police commissioner, after Burke left as police chief, and he obviously could have exposed the act of obstruction there. And then thirdly, district attorney. He was elected district attorney. He didn't bring up any of this. And then during his tenure as district attorney, he said, I'm no longer involved. It's amazing that he's no longer involved in the investigation of Gilgo. Well, who is, right? As Jay Oliver always said, who is? If you're not, the district attorney is not involved in Gilgo, then nobody is. So anyway, Steve Ballone got exactly what he wanted. He shut down the serial killing investigation. And nobody was going to find out until Ray Tierney, you know, rode in on a white horse, white hat all the way, and he solved it. And he solved it because he tried to solve it, and he's a pro. He's a brilliant investigator and prosecutor, knows how to run an office, and former U.S. Attorney Ray Tierney comes in as DA and solves it almost immediately. I mean, relatively speaking, almost immediately. But the woman that we just had on, and she's one of the mothers, Cheryl Olsenbake, of the Bakersfield Three, who were all brutally killed, Bakersfield, California. The conversation we just had with her is far different than what you would have with any of the folks and any of the loved ones of the serial killing victims here of Rex Heuerman. And far different, because our public officials blocked the investigation. They covered up or actively obstructed. I'll use Tim Sinney's exact words. Steve Ballone did that. Steve Ballone did that. And I'm saying this so everyone knows, you can never allow this guy anywhere to take any credit. He'll smile all he wants, but he blocked and he covered up a serial killing investigation. Not maybe, not kind of, absolutely. And he and Jimmy Burke got the FBI and the U.S. Attorney's Office out of that investigation. I'm going to say it until I'm blue in the face. Frank McKay signing off. We'll see you next time on Cold Case Wednesday.
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9: ABC News, I'm Sherry Preston. Iran issuing new demands around the reopening of the Strait of Hormuz. The country's National Security Council saying that the strait will not open until the U.S., quote, corrects its behavior. So far, no comment from U.S. negotiators. Puerto Rico is now rationing water after the driest month there in 120 years, says ABC's Andrew Dimbert.
10: Puerto Rico was already dealing with chronic water issues and shortages even before that drought intensified. The governor has acknowledged the island's water infrastructure has suffered for decades with insufficient investment and maintenance. And just last month, 40,000 customers on the island lost water, prompting the National Guard to help.
9: A pilot and crew member on board a firefighting helicopter in Utah were both killed when the chopper went down. Conditions there and in Washington state, where fires are still burning, extremely dry. Hunter Biden telling the BBC his father, former President Joe Biden's prostate cancer, has spread to other parts of his body. Joe Biden's memoir comes out after the midterms. This is ABC News.
11: From the LI News Radio Weather Center, for tonight, a slight chance of thunderstorms, then partly cloudy after midnight, and a low of 74. Tomorrow, mostly sunny with a high of 90. Tomorrow night, mostly clear skies with a low of 72. On Monday, sunny and bright with a high of 89. Monday night, partly cloudy with a low of 74. From the LI News Weather Center, I'm J.D. 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
2: I'd like to welcome everyone back. Frank McKay here. So much more importantly, our very special guest is attorney Bob Macedonio. And Bob Macedonio hails from Long Island, but he has gotten tremendous attention recently. And you know, actually over the years, he's gotten different press. This is different. He's gotten a tremendous amount of national press. And his client is, and he'll correct me on the pronunciation, his client that everyone's interested in at this point is Asa Huerman, and that is the wife, the estranged wife, or he's her divorce attorney, of Rex Huerman, the accused serial killer who's in the Riverhead Jail, I guess awaiting a trial or an eventual trial from Ray Tierney, the district attorney in Suffolk County. But Bob Macedonio is here today. Bob Macedonio, how are you?
0: How are you, Frank? I appreciate the time. It's Asser Ellerup. She fortunately or unfortunately never took on the Huerman last name, but it's Asser Ellerup. And I represent Asa. She's the spouse of Long Island serial killer Rex Huerman.
3: I would think that's a fortunate, fortunate take that she didn't take Huerman and Ellerup. Yeah, my apologies to her and to you for that mix-up. But
0: Frank, in today's internet day, I think everybody knows everybody's name within a matter of minutes, so it doesn't really matter. You bring up Huerman and Asa Ellerup's name pops up.
3: Yeah, well, listen, no question about it. One thing I got to say is, you know, you and I probably go back a long way with one attorney, John Ray. And listen, I hate to rip somebody who's not here to defend himself, but certainly I've always considered John a friend. But boy, he made some pretty outrageous allegations. You know, the kids of Rex Huerman, I think you got to be very, very careful. You got to be very responsible when you're dealing with something like that. That's a very sensitive issue. What were your thoughts? Did you have any particular thoughts on John Ray's, I don't know, what did he do, a press conference, kind of a sensationalized press conference going on? Your take on that?
0: Frank, honestly, I thought it was one of the strangest events I've ever witnessed in my 30-plus years of practicing law. It made no comprehensible sense to the actual facts of this case. And I've known Johnny over 30 years. I'm sure you have, too. And I always consider him a respectful attorney. And he's a good advocate and a good litigator. That press conference made no sense in my eyes and really was not even relating to the facts of what's really going on in this case, which you and I both know very well.
3: Yeah, no question. The first time that I was really scratching my head involving something, well, I shouldn't say the first time, but during this case was when the then commissioner of Suffolk County PD, Rodney Harrison, appeared with John Ray, who, by the way, just for those listening, you know, John Ray is an attorney representing Shannon Gilbert, who is not considered a victim of the Gilgo Beach killing, and by the way, we say this with the greatest respect to Shannon Gilbert and to her family, but really he's been, you know, driving this for a long time, and if not for the death of Shannon Gilbert, we may never have found the remains of these poor, unfortunate women that were basically doing the same job that she was, and that's as sex workers. And Bob, one of the things that really threw me is when the commissioner of Suffolk County Police Department said, you know, if you can't contact us or you don't want to contact us, contact John Ray.
0: Yeah, Frank, it made no sense. I mean, you have the chief law enforcement officer, you know, right under the district attorney, Ray Tierney. Rodney was the chief law enforcement of the police department, telling potential victims or witnesses to contact a private attorney whose only motivation in this case is to gain financially and kind of reap some kind of civil benefit out of it. It made no sense at all. But you know, this is today's day and age, and he was out of police commissioner a few months after that, and it kind of makes sense in the realm of it all. I don't understand. I never understood it. I think the district attorney actually came out and condemned it in a written statement. It made no sense.
3: It was just bizarre, and I started looking at the commissioner much differently than that. You know, by the way, and I think every, and I'm not asking you to comment because you're in a different situation than I am. I'm allowed to comment. I think you probably can on this too, but this is a DA-driven investigation, and if not for Ray Tierney, that the results of this or the potential results that many of us are expecting wouldn't be happening. And somehow or another, Rodney Harrison, you know, put himself into a position where he almost sounded like he solved this thing. And I think, you know, that was a sleight of hand and a misdirection and a very, very poor job by former Commissioner Rodney Harrison.
0: Yeah, I agree with you, Frank. And I've said it to him and I've said it numerous times. Ray Tierney put this task force together. Ray Tierney in Suffolk County's history is probably the most apolitical, most qualified district attorney we've ever had in this county. Ray is doing a tremendous job with the task force on this, and I'm not here to discuss the guilt or innocence of Rex Huerman. I'm here to protect the interests of Asa and the family. The task force is doing a phenomenal job. Whatever happens in the court of law is going to happen, but I never understood why Rodney stood there next to John Ray and that whole circus that they put on for the press. I never understood it.
3: It's just unbelievable, and it's hard not to be a party or a witness to sensationalism when something this tragic comes up, and this, I guess naturally lends itself to sensationalism. But let me ask you something, and I'll be the first to say if I step over the line and ask you something you can't answer, just say I can't answer that, or I can't. Obviously, you'll tell me. Have you met with Rex Heuerman?
0: I have.
3: You have. Are you

0: by any chance able to say, give us any impression of what you had of the impression that you had of him?
1: The times I've met with Rex have to do with the civil proceeding with the divorce and getting documentation signed. He has been professional, courteous, discussed the appropriate topics that need to be discussed regarding divorce. I am not representing him on the criminal matter. I did not discuss any of the charges or allegations against him, strictly to do with the paperwork, explaining to him what he was signing and what it was with regard to the divorce and that proceeding pending in Supreme Court. Like I said, he's always been appropriate. His demeanor was fine with me. I met him at the jail in Riverhead in the attorney visitation room. And I guess, again, not commenting on the criminal matter, but always been appropriate, courteous, and professional and articulate in the conversations I've had with him.
0: Did he strike you as an intelligent man?
1: He did. He did. And he was articulate and he understood everything that was going on, when it was explained to him and, you know, personable to, enough to, like I said, engaging in conversation on the topics we've been discussing regarding divorce, property transfers, and what was going on with anything to do with the divorce. Again, did not discuss any of the charges or allegations against him. I'm not representing him on that, so we stayed away from that.
0: Did he seem nervous to you? Did he seem overwhelmed? Did he seem calm or the other side? What was your impression of Huerman emotionally?
1: Frank, I've been visiting clients in jail for the past 30 years. He was appropriate for anybody that's sitting there in the situation that he's in, and he handled it accordingly, and that's how I'd have handled it. Like I said, I've seen people in the jails for the past 30 years. He was no better or worse than any other clients I've seen.
0: What can you tell us about the family and how they're handling this? And start with Ms. Ellerup. And again, only what you can, you know, obviously what you can tell us. You know, you're an attorney, obviously, and you have certain responsibilities. But what can you tell us? What would you like or the family like us to know about them?
1: I'm happy with the way they're doing. One year ago, a little over a year ago, you know, on the 13th of July this year was a year. This family's lives were thrown upside down into chaos through no fault of their own. They are collateral damage to the alleged allegations of Rex Huerman. Their lives ceased to exist as they were. Rex was the sole financial supporter of the family. So Asa has had to pick herself up, gather herself emotionally, financially, and just be a good mom to those children and be the strong, central family figure solely and put back the pieces of their life and how they're going to move forward. And she's doing that and honestly in a very impressive manner, having had cancer, still seeking treatment for that, and be the sole guiding support for the family. It's impressive to me, having known what she's going through.
0: You mentioned Asa, her daughter, found herself under attack and even being accused of being an accomplice by certain people. And part of it was based on her choice in art. And I thought that was very unfair to her. The daughter, and I apologize not for not knowing her name, but the daughter, Ms. Ellerup's daughter and Rex Huerman's daughter, what can you tell us about her and her reaction to the accusation?
1: Great. Victoria is a 27-year-old, you know, young lady, graduated college, was working for her dad at the architectural firm in Manhattan. She is a college graduate who was a, you know, graphics art major. A bright young lady, whatever her life was before this, I didn't know before that. You know, a person's interest in art should not make them a suspect in homicides. Some of the homicides that Rex is accused of, Victoria was not born yet, Frank. She wasn't alive. And that the latest victim that they have, she was 12 years old. So to have an allegation out there that a 12-year-old young lady was somehow involved in homicides that her dad was committing, it's ludicrous.
0: Let me clarify that. She was not being accused by the prosecutors. She was not being... She was not being accused by anyone, you know, in power that I know of. You correct me if I'm wrong. She was just being accused by John Ray, basically.
1: Yes, she has not been accused, nor has Asa been accused of being involved in any of the homicides. In particular, the task force has gone through great lengths in their court-submitted bail applications to articulate that on each and every occasion when these alleged homicides happened that Rex is accused of, they were out of the jurisdiction. They were out of New York State. They were, you know, in various other parts of the country. And in one occasion, they were in Iceland. They were not even in the country. That is articulated in great detail by the task force, not only saying they're not involved, but eliminating them as suspects at a very, very, very early stage of this proceeding when there's no obligation to do so.
0: You know, it's been over a year now, and you've gotten to witness the family, you know, I'm sure like all families, but especially a family in a situation where the father and the husband is accused of a horrendous serial killing. I imagine there's an evolutionary process with the family and, you know, a daughter and Asa, you know, and the son for that matter. Have you noticed them evolving in one way or another?
1: No, Frank, because we have not seen, when I say we, the public, have not seen any evidence of the crime. So the family, at this point in time, they want to see, and for their own eyes, the evidence that they have that Rex Schumann committed these crimes, as you or I would of our family member. They're heinous crimes. You want to believe that your spouse of 27 years, whether you're divorced or not divorced, is not capable of committing this. Because it puts you in a light of, how did I not know? You start to question your own being. So that's the stage you're at. They want to see everything. They understand what's out there. They understand the allegations are heinous. They like to see, what do you have on my father, on my husband, so I can then therefore come to my decision and have whatever closure I'm going to have.
0: Can you tell us whether Victoria is regularly visiting Rex Schumann in jail?
1: She is not. She's visited him, but she has not regularly visited him. I think she's visited him one or two times.
0: Yeah, just what an ordeal the family must be going through. And again, you know, then you get things. And again, I hate to, and I invite John Ray on if he's listening or if anybody's listening. I've had him on before, but I thought it was somewhat, if not completely irresponsible for him to make that allegation. It just sounded sensationalistic. Victoria's initial reaction to what John Ray said, was it anger? Was it disbelief? What was her reaction to Attorney John Ray's allegation?
1: Well, Frank, he actually accused her of being a cannibal, like some cannibalism. Oh. It's some horrendous allegation. Victoria's been, you have a young lady, okay, and now lost her friends. What friends want to socialize with you? Where is she going to go for employment? Who's hiring her with the name Victoria Hume, and knowing that that is the central part of the news cycle every single day? So she's pretty much limited to her brother and her mother right now, and us at the law firm here. That's her social circle. So it's I feel bad for her. She's doing as best as she possibly can.
0: Wow. I mean, it's just, you don't think of it like that. And I know, you know, I guess maybe a portion of the people are saying, oh, you know, they should have known or whatever. I don't know how you would necessarily know. I mean, if Rex Schumann is in fact the serial killer, I think, of course, he is. But, you know, again, you're there with the family and you're going to wait to see the proof. And you're an attorney. So I guess you're trained that every man or woman, child, is innocent until proven otherwise. And
1: well, Frank, I think the presumption in this country is we're innocent until proven guilty. We all like to have that belief going in if it was one of our family members. But the other point, which people don't seem to realize, is these people now become, but not by their own doing, semi-public figures. They cannot go out into public without people pointing at them, commenting on them, whispering, that's so-and-so, that's the daughter, that's the wife. It's hard on them. So they try to stay underground or out of the state, or, you know, as much as they possibly can, not be out in the public eye.
0: Not to cut you off, but I know I asked you about the family and their evolution. How about yourself? I mean, you've seen a lot in your life. You've seen, you know, you've been close to criminals and hardened criminals, and you were in the DA's office. You had all kinds of experiences there. Have you changed at all in a year? I mean, this is a major, major case. And for you to be in the middle of this situation, and obviously you're very sympathetic with your clients, you're protecting your clients. How about you? Have you noticed any changes in yourself?
1: was spending a lot of time in this, Frank. I have a lot more sympathy for victims and the victims' families in this, as Asa has expressed numerous occasions. I know it may fall on deaf ears. This has really brought to the forefront what the criminal justice system is every day. So, I try to be a lot more patient with people, knowing what they may be going through emotionally, not taking it with a grain of salt, because we do this every day. So sometimes it just becomes second nature to us. But this case has brought to the forefront that there are victims on all sides in this case. There are victims, obviously, that should never have been, murdered in the horrific way they were. But there are also victims in the family of the accused that are collateral damage to all this, that have, by no fault of their own, that's thrust into this. So I try to be a little more sensitive to the clients and their emotions.
0: Yeah. Well, listen, congratulations to you. You've been in the media spotlight for a year, and I think you've handled yourself really well, watching you do this, and you have your clients in mind and at all times. Every time I've ever spoken to you, your first, privately, whether it's there's a mic there or not, privately, your first thought is your client. So congrats on all of that. Tell us anything else we should know, either about the Ellerps, the Huermans, not Rex, obviously, but the family members, about you, anything else that's going on. And if you have a website or a social media site where people can kind of follow along, I don't know if you have anything like that, please give it to us.
1: I have my Instagram, at Bob Macedonio. My law firm is Macedonio & Duncan. We're located in Suffolk County. And, the thing I'd like to know about the family is, I guess respect their privacy at this time. They are going through a very difficult time, and they'll process this as they should. And when the appropriate decisions are made and the verdict comes out, or there's a plea at some point, they'll deal with that. And I'm sure they'll have a public statement at that time.
0: Do they have any plans on moving? I imagine their house has been subject to people passing by and looky-loos and investigators, I should say investigative reporters, and just, nosy folks. Is there any plan to move, or do they have the wherewithal to move?
1: They're here for the duration until the case is resolved, and then at that point in time, we'll make the decisions on where they're going to go. With respect to the passerbys, Frank, there are people that go through their garbage. For any kind of what they call murder memorabilia. The mail, we have the mail stopped. It's picked up at the post office because people will steal the mail. There's that kind of stuff that the public doesn't even realize what's happening. So every single day, there is gawkers that walk by, take photos of the house, drive-bys. And again, they are just trying to piece their lives back together as best they can.
0: The documentary on Peacock is in motion, or is it shot, completed? What's the status of the film?
1: It's still in production. They're still, Peacock is producing a documentary, not just on Oscar Ellerup and the family, but, I think the district attorney's part of it, the sheriff's part of it. There's multiple parts of the documentary, and they're still in production on that.
0: All right. And I imagine we'll see on your Instagram when that's up and ready to go.
1: Absolutely.
0: Bob Macedonio, thank you so much for being here, and I hope to get you again for a part two.
1: Let me know, Frank. Thank you. Always a pleasure.
0: Attorney Bob Macedonio. And you talk about a complicated job, and he is representing Asa Ellerup, and she is the wife of Rex Huerman, accused serial killer. And of course, the children there, Victoria and Rex's son, are caught up in this. And, just a very complicated situation. And Macedonio is the point person on the media for the family, and for a year, I'm sure his life's been turned upside down too, constantly being asked to do a deal like we just asked him to do here. Anyway, Frank McKay here, and we'll be back soon after this.
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7: ABC News, I'm Sherry Preston. Smoke and fumes in the flight deck of a flight from Atlanta to Orlando, forcing the Delta plane to turn around and return to Atlanta so everyone could get off.
8: Yep, Delta 2204, change of plans. We now have smoke in the back, and we need to deplane immediately.
7: That from liveatc.net. More than 200 passengers and crew had to evacuate down the emergency slides while the plane was on the runway. A chopper fighting a fire in Utah, crashing, both crew members killed. Iran making new demands in the Strait of Hormuz as Houthi rebels from Yemen target a ship owned by the United Arab Emirates state-run oil company. Even though there were misgivings by some who said they were afraid that it would lead to more investigations of President Trump's perceived enemies, earlier this morning the Republican-controlled Senate voted 50-49 to make Todd Blanche the next attorney general, the Senate approving a measure to keep the government running until after the midterms. This is ABC News.
9: From the LI News Radio Weather Center, for tonight, a slight chance of thunderstorms, then partly cloudy after midnight, and a low of 74. Tomorrow, mostly sunny with a high of 90. Tomorrow night, mostly clear skies with a low of 72. On Monday, sunny and bright with a high of 89. Monday night, partly cloudy with a low of 74. From the LI News Weather Center, I'm J.D. Allison.
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7: And thanks again for joining us today for another fascinating edition of Legends of Success. I'm John Resnick, and I truly appreciate you sharing part of your day with us. You know, as you look back since we debuted this show, we have been blessed with a caliber of CEOs and visionary entrepreneurs, some national icons and members of the Forbes 400 who have shared their personal stories of overcoming obstacles to make it to the top. And as I continue to live up to my commitment to you to seek out the very best in America, I've decided to take a look at the entertainment industry. Now, when you look at the big picture, take the music industry, for example, we've had legends such as Frank Sinatra, the Beatles, Dean Martin, and Michael Jackson. And what they've been to the music industry as the world's top entertainers, you then have Merv Griffin and Aaron Spelling have meant to the creation and public and production of TV shows, two other greats. And then you can move on to the film industry and recognize some of the box office giants. Paul Newman, Elizabeth Taylor, Shirley MacLaine, Audrey Hepburn, Kirk Douglas, you know, and strategically behind the scenes is a legend in the publicity and public relations industry, a man by the name of Warren Cowan. Now, you might ask, what makes Warren Cowan such a legend? Well, you don't have to take my word for it, but you can take the word of every one of those entertainment icons I just mentioned, because each one of them credits Warren Cowan as an integral part of their career. Today, we're going to hear about his fascinating life and career as we welcome our guest, Warren Cowan of Warren Cowan & Associates. Warren, welcome to Legends of Success.
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7: Well, Warren, first of all, thanks for joining us. You know, I looked pretty hard, and I was researching stories about you, and for the top PR guru that you are, that everybody looks up to, why is it so difficult finding stories on you yourself?
8: I've always believed, John, that the clients should be the star and not the publicist or the PR man. So I've always kind of kept a low profile.
5: Well, I want to thank you for really agreeing to do this interview, Warren. We value it, believe me. Warren, when it comes to public relations firms, most people think about, getting articles.

0: articles and items in the newspaper and media. But, you know, give us an overview of Warren Cowan Associates and the scope of your work as it exists today. And then maybe we'll go back and see where you came from and how all this started.
1: Well, we work with many various kinds of clients. I work with movie stars and television stars. We represent motion pictures and television programs. We represent companies and major corporations. And we're in the resort business, the hotel business. And generally speaking, each client has something special that needs to be presented, importantly, to a particular audience. I liken it to something like you have a pain in your shoulder, you go to a doctor to have it looked after and taken care of. Most of my clients have a specific purpose and a need, and I try, or we try, to accomplish and to fulfill that need with positive results. Some actors, for example, hire us to impress a very small audience. That audience is the decision maker, the person who hires, the head of a network or the head of a studio. And interestingly enough, I've always found that the super sophisticated, even in the entertainment business, is just as easy to reach and to impress as is the normal or average fan. I've constantly heard heads of studios say to me, I hear that such and such had a great sneak preview, or that the focus group was very positive about some new show, etc. And I'm always amused, because I'm sure they did not hear it. They read it that morning, probably in one of the Hollywood trade papers, and probably it's something that someone from my company was able to get into print. So it's interesting that they always say, I hear that such and such is so great, when indeed they've read it, and that's the exact impression that we're trying to accomplish in some of our work.
0: You know, I guess it's really very strategic and stealth, because I what I'm hearing, Warren, is that done correctly, they'll know about it, but they don't quite recall where they know about it from, but they know they've heard about it.
1: That's it, exactly. The idea of getting a buzz going about a product, about a new show, about a new or up-and-coming star, actor or actress, that's the bottom line, to get the buzz going.
0: You betcha. Now, in addition to your entertainment clients who are worldwide and have been for many years, I believe you've got some corporate clients as well. Jenny Craig, am I correct?
1: I worked with Jenny Craig for the 10 or 12 years until the company was sold not too long ago. But I helped launch Jenny Craig, and I've worked with other corporate clients. Right now, one of my favorite assignments is working with a man named William Austin and the Starkey Hearing Aid Foundation. And this is a hearing aid company, I think one of the largest in the world, and the only American-made hearing aid, as a matter of fact. But what I'm most impressed with is if the CEO of the company goes out of his way and travels all over the world fitting primarily children and primarily underprivileged children with hearing assistance and hearing aids.
0: It's interesting, because it's all about giving back, which we're going to talk about in a moment, actually later on in this show, because you...
1: Right. Remind me then to mention Paul Newman about when you get to giving back.
0: Oh, absolutely. And I will. And we're also going to talk about who's been a great client of yours. We're also going to talk in a little while, Warren, about a very prestigious honor that you received in Hollywood about a year ago. But give me, just for a moment, what's a typical day of Warren Cowan? What do you do?
1: Well, today is an interesting one. At 7:30, I was at the new sports club in Beverly Hills working out for an hour. And coincidentally, My barber is in the same building as the sports club. So as soon as I finished my workout, I went to see Little Joe, who styled my hair. Then I went to a restaurant in Beverly Hills, a delicatessen called Nate and Al's.
0: I was just there a couple months ago.
1: Well, that's kind of a legendary place then, as you know.
0: You bet.
1: And Larry King has breakfast there every morning, so I joined Larry King there for coffee. And I came to my office. I was here by about 9:15 and on the phone and now waiting for your call.
0: I believe I saw you a couple of months ago, because you and I have never personally met, but you and Larry King and there were two other gentlemen sitting at the very end table at Nate and Al's.
1: In a booth at Nate and Al's.
0: There's something interesting
1: about that. There's a waitress, a lovely lady named Kay. Mm-hmm. I don't know Kay's last name, although I've known her for years. And she is assigned to Larry King and Larry King's table. And Larry is very fond of her and takes her everywhere he goes. He was honored in Washington not too long ago, and on the plane he took Kay with him. And Nate Now's is a whole legendary place in its own.
0: It really is.
1: Interestingly enough, John, for your listeners, it's a delicatessen that's been on Beverly Boulevard and Beverly Drive in Beverly Hills for 50 years, I guess. And for many of those years, I have gone to the owner and tried to take over Nate and Al's to have a press breakfast and maybe launch a new television series with monitors around the room. They have never agreed to close up the restaurant because they feel it would turn off their regular customers, who come religiously every day.
0: Well, God bless them, because when I come out there, I go there religiously, and I don't want you screwing up my bacon and eggs there, Warren.
1: Okay, I won't.
0: Folks, my guest today is the entertainment world's legendary publicist, Warren Cowan. When we come back, we'll talk about the night that most of Hollywood showed up to honor this man's accomplishments and how he's given back to help others. I'm John Resnick, and this is Legends of Success.
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0: We're back on Legends of Success. I'm John Resnick, and my guest today is the Hollywood and entertainment world's legendary publicist, Warren Cowan, who is truly a legend. If you look back at the list of clients that he's had, they're absolutely amazing. From the Beatles to Shirley MacLaine to Frank Sinatra, Dean Martin, Victoria Principal, Aaron Spelling, you name them, Clint Eastwood, he's worked with them all, and he is a legend himself, because you take a man like this who's given back, and we're going to talk soon about a salute that Hollywood gave to Warren about being a great mentor. You take a man like this that tries so hard to stay behind the scenes, and thank God I bugged him enough, he came out to the front, and we could do this interview today. Warren, let's go back for a moment. Tell us where you were born, where did all this begin, and let's move through history a bit, and we'll come up to present times.
1: Well, very briefly, I was born in Manhattan. My father was in the music business. He was a publisher and a songwriter, and then became an executive with NBC when NBC was a radio corporation. I went to school in New York, went to a high school called Townsend Harris High School, and it was a very special high school because it did 4 years and three. A little difficult to get into. One of my classmates was Army Orchard, who's a very prominent columnist in the entertainment industry.
0: Variety Magazine, correct?
1: Yes. Mm-hmm. And interestingly enough, Townsend Harris is where 8 Nobel laureates attended.
0: Jeez.
1: Including Salk and Tom Brokaw and various other prominent people. The interesting thing, John, is that I graduated high school at 15.
0: Jeez.
1: Graduated Townsend Harris, and I was the grand old man of the class. I remember being invited to the bar mitzvah of one of the graduating boys after graduation.
0: So this is a gifted school, obviously.
1: I guess so.
0: Oh, amazing.
1: So, and anyway, I went from there. My father was hired by Paramount.
0: Mm-hmm.
1: We moved to California, and I went to UCLA transferred to the coast, I stayed here ever since.
0: Now, when you graduated UCLA, as the story goes, you met another legend by the name of Henry Rogers. Tell me about meeting him. Who was Henry Rogers, and how did Henry Rogers become so impressed with you to he worked with you?
1: Well, he didn't work with me. I worked for him.
0: Okay.
1: I got a part-time job with Henry. He had a two-people office toward the end of the war. And I went to work for Henry Rogers at $50 a week.
0: Mm.
1: And that kind of increased, and I was able to learn a tremendous amount, not only about publicity per se, but Henry was an inspiration and a role model to me. And he's the one that said, we are in a business. We are not servants, and we are not flunkies. We are in a partnership with our clients, and we work together with them. And he took a business approach to the business, which he taught me. I worked for him for about 4 years, and I would receive a little increase every few months. And I was able to sign Kirk Douglas as a client, and Kirk was then just starting off in his career. Kirk and I became friends, and he's been a friend and a client to this day. And one night, I must tell you what happened. I worked for Henry Rogers, and we used to go out one night a week to dinner, just the two of us. We would take the client list and discuss the problems of the week and which clients needed special thinking and so on. And one such night, I remember after dinner, Henry drove me back to my car. And instead of letting me out at my car, he kind of pulled in front of it, and he got out with me. And he walked me over to my car. And as he did, he said, "Warren, do you have your own lawyer?" And I said, "Not really." I said, "If I ever needed legal help, I'd use," I forget the name of the man who represented Henry's company.
0: Mm-hmm.
1: And Henry said, "Well, I forgot to tell you, we changed the name of the company today to Rogers and Cowan. You are now my full partner.
0: Wow.
1: You and I are going to have to sign a lot of silly papers, so I suggest you get your own attorney to protect you." And then he said good night.
0: Did you expect it?
1: Not at all.
0: Not at all. I mean, how old were you at this point, Warren?
1: Oh, I was in my about 25, I guess.
0: So this is like a dream come true.
1: And we started that company, and from our 3- or 4-man shop, we wound up with almost 200 employees and built a company called Rogers and Cowan.
0: Well, I will tell you that I found an excerpt or a quote from a book that he wrote called Walking the Tightrope, The Private Confessions of a Public Relations Man. And his quote about Warren, you, Warren Cowan, he said, "I knew I found the consummate idea man." I mean, he obviously was knocked out. What were you contributing to him? What was his unique ability, and what was yours, Warren?
1: Well, he was a businessman and a very creative PR man. I was more the worker. I did everything. I wrote the releases. I wrote the stories. I got in my car and went downtown to the various city desks and planted the stories. Not like today where if I wanted to send you a story, I just put it on the internet and you have it in 30 seconds.
0: Mm-hmm.
1: But in those days, I did a little of everything. And the company built, we started to build the company, and the interesting thing is I brought in the first corporate client, which was a brassiere company.
0: Wow.
1: It was called Peter Pan Brassieres, and I remember we were able to get Joan Crawford to become the spokesperson, and there she was in Time magazine holding some samples of the bras that she was the spokesperson for.
0: These had to be some big scores. And, you know, back in those early days, Warren, you had to have a couple mentors who you looked up to as well. And somebody had mentioned to me, they said, ask Warren about his visit once with Lou Wasserman, the chairman of MCA Records.
1: Well, Lou Wasserman was not only an unofficial advisor to Henry Rogers and me, but he was also a friend. And one day, we went to him. I remember specifically, I had an idea of starting a sports department and wanted his input. And he was so knowledgeable, I couldn't believe it. I remember he talked about Don Newcomb only made $6,300 last year and so on. And he was on top of everything. But the advice that he gave to Henry and me is something I've remembered to this day. As we were leaving his office, he walked us to the door and he said, "As far as I am concerned, you fellows are on your way." And then he added, "The only thing that can screw it up is you yourselves."
0: Wow.
1: And I always remembered that, and I think of everyone from Richard Nixon, who, in my opinion, messed it up for himself when he didn't have to, and David Beagleman, and various other examples of people who, Bill Clinton.
0: Sure.
1: So where it wasn't necessary, Bill Clinton was on top of the world.
0: Yes.
1: You know, at any rate, that was Lou Wasserman, and he was a true legend.
0: You know, ladies and gentlemen, talk about legends. Here's the man, Warren Cowan. 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I'm John Resnick. When we come back, we're going to find out some more behind-the-scenes stories by Warren, his wisdom, and how he truly became the man that created the PR industry in the entertainment business. I'm John Resnick, and this is Legends of Success.
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9: ABC News, I'm Sherry Preston. Smoke and fumes in the flight deck of a flight from Atlanta to Orlando, forcing the Delta plane to turn around and return to Atlanta so everyone could get off.
10: Yep, Delta 2204, change of plans. We now have smoke in the back, and we need to deplane immediately.
9: That from liveatc.net. More than 200 passengers and crew had to evacuate down the emergency slides while the plane was on the runway. A chopper fighting a fire in Utah, crashing, both crew members killed. Iran making new demands in the Strait of Hormuz as Houthi rebels from Yemen target a ship owned by the United Arab Emirates state-run oil company. Even though there were misgivings by some who said they were afraid that it would lead to more investigations of President Trump's perceived enemies, earlier this morning the Republican-controlled Senate voted 50-49 to make Todd Blanche the next attorney general, the Senate approving a measure to keep the government running until after the midterms. This is ABC News.
11: From the LI News Radio Weather Center, for tonight, a slight chance of thunderstorms, then partly cloudy after midnight, and a low of 74. Tomorrow, mostly sunny with a high of 90. Tomorrow night, mostly clear skies with a low of 72. On Monday, sunny and bright with a high of 89. Monday night, partly cloudy with a low of 74. From the LI News Weather Center, I'm J.D. Allison.
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0: Hi, this is John Resnick. This weekend, we're presenting a Best of Legends to honor the memory of our dear friend Warren Callan, a true legend in the world of entertainment who we recently lost. I hope you enjoy the program.
22: We're back on Legends of Success. I'm John Resnick. We are honored today to have as our guest, and you hear the personal chronicles from Warren Callan, truly the man that created the PR business within the entertainment world. Let me read you a couple quotes. Congratulations and thanks for his for your contribution to our company's success. We cherish his friendship. We have great respect for his many talents. All the best, Warren, from Sid and Jenny Craig. Warren, congratulations. You're everyone's mentor. Michael Douglas, Catherine Zeta-Jones, and what a friend, what a life. I can't wait to read the book. Love, Connie Stevens. Warren, you've had so many great friends. These are people that talk about you, who just hold you in high esteem. What about other things? You know, you've represented some of the best. Have you introduced any of the any firsts to the entertainment business or the TV world?
1: I think I was responsible for the first Oscar campaign, and that came about in the most interesting way. The Oscar campaign is now big business in Hollywood, mm-hmm. And millions of dollars are spent by companies trying to promote their films or special performances to achieve an Oscar. And once they win an Oscar, that usually has very strong financial benefits to the company. But back in 1946 or 47, we represented Joan Crawford. Mm. When I say we, that was the time, at the time I was working for Henry Rogers. He represented Joan Crawford. And I remember that when we were hired by Joan Crawford, she had just been labeled box office poison by the Exhibitors of America.
0: Why is that, Warren?
1: Because the last few pictures she made at MGM were failures.
0: Oh, boy.
1: So she was hired by Warner Brothers to appear in a movie called Mildred Pierce. And I remember writing an item, sitting at my then typewriter, writing an item about Joan Crawford to try to get some word out that the people at Warner Brothers were very enthusiastic about her doing Mildred Pierce.
0: Mm-hmm.
1: And the item said, and if I remember word for word, it said, "The front office at Warner Brothers is jumping with glee over the rushes of Joan Crawford and Mildred Pierce, and they are saying it's sure to win her an Oscar nomination."
0: Mm.
1: I sent the item to Hedda Hopper, who was then a very important columnist in Hollywood. And by sheer coincidence, by sheer amazement, she printed it word for word. And I remember taking it into Henry's office and saying, "Henry, we should just repeat this same thought in everything we do for Joan Crawford until the picture comes out." And long story short, we did that. We created the first trade paper ad geared solely to the then 3,000 or 4,000 members of the Academy. And the bottom line is that Joan Crawford won the Oscar. It revitalized her entire career. And from that little item that went ahead of Hopper came what is now known as the Oscar campaign.
0: And what a campaign it is. Do you have any guesstimate how much is spent just on that campaign?
1: I'm told that the front cover of one of the trade papers now costs $50,000, and every day there's a different picture on the front cover with quotes from different journalists or reviewers. But the bottom line is that they do spend millions and millions of dollars to really to impress maybe 5,000 people in the whole world, and they are the 5,000 voting members of the Motion Picture Academy.
0: But look how much money's at stake if they win, right?
1: Absolutely.
0: It's just incredible. You know, I've got a quote for you, and this is how Paul Newman summed it up. In the arena of public relations, Warren Cowan is the best there is. In the arena of public caring, he's several dimensions higher. Others may appear to occupy the limelight, but no one works with greater diligence to better effect. He adds dignity to all of us through his effort, and we become beneficiaries by honoring him. And then on Thursday, March 21st, 2002, Warren Cowan was presented with one of Hollywood's most prestigious honors. At a star-studded event that could rival the Golden Globes, Warren, you received Hollywood's Mentor of the Year Award. Tell us about that, because this is highly prestigious.
1: Well, I've always felt privileged that many of the people who are my competitors today or are successful in other areas of the entertainment business started in as trainees or started in our mailroom of Rogers and Cowan. And the at the Mentor of the Year event, about 60 of my former employees showed up and honored and helped honor me, and I was very proud that they were there. At one time, three different people who were trainees of mine or ours ended up heading production at major motion picture studios.
0: It's amazing. And I've got a picture here, Warren, that I was able to secure. Now, I see a picture of you sitting in the center. Everybody's black tie. There's got to be close to 50 people here. And I'm told that every one of these people came through the ranks of Warren Cowan and Rogers and Cowan.
1: Yes, that's true. And there were still quite a few that weren't in, that didn't attend for whatever reason or have passed away. But, yes, I was very proud of that moment when we set up that picture after the event.
0: I tracked down, through some of my research, one of your former employees, a gentleman by the name of Jeff Albright. Jeff wrote me an email. He says, John, I began working for Warren Cowan a few weeks after my 21st birthday in May of 1983. I vividly remember one of the first days I worked for him. He said, do me a favor. Could you get me some lunch at the cafe and then get the Lincoln washed? I was enthused, but I thought to myself, what am I doing this for? Why am I learning this, he says. So I brought the lunch back, and then he said, after you get the car washed, can you go pick up Donna Mills and Joan Van Ark at the studio and bring them back here? What followed after that moment was the great experience after another, saying hello to such celebrities as Arnold Schwarzenegger, Priscilla Presley, going to Rod Stewart's house, visiting with Gene Kelly. All of us that worked for him aspired to be him. Now I look back and laugh as I realize there was little chance of that ever happening, as he's head and shoulders above all of us. When it comes to the entertainment public relations, it's Warren's world, and we just live in it. And that's from Jeff Albright from the Albright Entertainment Group.
1: Wow. That's very flattering.
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22: We're back on Legends of Success. I'm John Resnick, and my guest today is the Hollywood and entertainment world's legendary publicist, Warren Cowan. Warren, talk about giving back. We've said so many times, like John Paul DeJoria of the Paul Mitchell Systems. Yeah, he knows and thinks highly of you. He says success on shared is failure. But you did have something else that I'm pretty impressed with. One of your dear friends, Paul Newman, lost a son, and you did something about immortalizing him a bit.
1: I did what anyone would do.
22: And?
1: We got a group of Paul's friends together one night and organized what was then called the Scott Newman Foundation. And the purpose of it was to set up this foundation in the name of Paul's late son without requiring Paul's participation, not calling upon him to do things and so on.
22: Mm-hmm.
1: And we organized many different ways to raise funds to really designed to fight the drugs in schools. And that program exists to this day. And at the 10th anniversary of the program, interestingly enough, Paul Newman and Joanne Woodward came out to California. And when I say that, that's quite unusual because Joanne doesn't fly.
22: Wow.
1: And she hasn't been here in about, well, she was here for the first time in over 10 years, just about 6 months ago, but the bottom line is they gave me this evening at the Beverly Hilton, and they staged it, and they said they wanted me, all I had to do was show up.
22: Mm-hmm.
1: And Paul wrote a poem. Chevy Chase was the MC. Sidney Poitier appeared on it. And it was at the time of a movie called the Baker Brothers, I think.
22: Mm-hmm.
1: And there were two pianos on stage, and one of the acts was Jack Lemmon and his son Christopher doing a duet. Jack was a wonderful pianist. I don't know if you know that. You knew that?
22: No, I had no idea.
1: He really was. He started his career playing piano in bars in New York.
22: Mm.
1: Jack was a client of mine and a beautiful, beautiful man.
0: Folks, my guest today is Warren Cowan, the PR guru of the Hollywood entertainment business. Before Warren came on the scene, it was never sophisticated as it is today, and he is recognized as one of the true legends. I'm John Resnick, and you're listening to Legends of Success.
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0: We're back on Legends of Success. I'm John Resnick. My guest today is Warren Cowan, the founder of Rogers & Cowan, co-founder of Rogers & Cowan, and now the CEO of Warren Cowan and Associates. You know, Warren, you've represented some amazing clients over the years, all worldwide, recognized. What's the difference with a public relations business today versus as it used to exist?
1: Well, there are many differences, of course, and yet there are some constants. The differences deal with the many, many more potential outlets for a publicist. The arrival of television and of talk shows and cable and, of course, the Internet. And these are all tools that we did not have when I started in the business. In my opinion, the one constant, however, is that every client I've ever worked for, whether he or she will admit it, would like one thing. And that one thing is to be on the cover of Time magazine. That held true 45 years ago, and I think it holds true to today. Everyone would like to be on the cover of Time.
0: Now, as you look over the years, do you have a favorite client that you've worked with?
1: My favorite client, I've always said, is my next one. That's my favorite. I haven't signed that client yet, But I've been privileged to work with so many special people that it would be very hard to signal out anyone. You know, Merv Griffin and Aaron Spelling and Danny Kaye and Kirk Douglas and just so many wonderful people. Audrey Hepburn was a joy, and so was Joan Crawford.
0: Mm.
1: But there's so many, but I always look forward to the next one.
0: You know, and I tell you, yes, you are a legend. I know you told me privately, John, I hate being called a legend, but you are. You know, Warren, I don't want this to sound like we're going down memory lane, because your typical day, you're in there early, you've got a lot of new projects.
1: Yes, the interesting thing about my work and my company is that we have various kinds of clients. Once, I remember many years ago, within the period of about a month in the New York Times, we had an article in the entertainment section. We had an article in the TV page. We were on the fashion page. We were on the sports page. I think we handled Ozzie Smith and some other athletes.
0: Mm.
1: We were in the business section with a man named Victor Kiam, I remember, of Remington Razors.
0: Sure.
1: And it was so interesting. Many years ago, I was hired by the National Basketball Association to handle the NBA and all the teams.
0: Mm-hmm.
1: And I remember that I got the account. I secured the account in a very interesting way. I was brought to New York to appear before the Commissioner of Basketball and his committee, and they were interviewing various companies for this position of PR for the NBA. And the various companies were the big advertising agencies and the big PR agencies, each of whom had gone into the meetings with slide projections and major presentations and demographic breakdowns, why women don't go to basketball games and so on.
0: Mm-hmm.
1: And I went in before the committee and made one observation. I had no presentation, no materials or anything with me. But I said to them, gentlemen, how come basketball and specifically the NBA has never been on the cover of TV Guide? And I explained to them, in my opinion, they were in the television business, the owners of the basketball teams, as much as they were in the sports business, and their revenue really comes from their television contract.
0: Oh, boy.
1: And they hired us.
0: What was it like working with Frank Sinatra and Dean Martin? I know a lot of people be asking that question.
1: Well, Dean was a joy. Dean really didn't want press or publicity, but like everyone that I've worked with, I find that they have an Achilles heel.
0: Mm-hmm.
1: And one day, out of the clear blue, Dean called me only twice in all the years I worked for him. Once was to get my reaction to a screening I had attended that afternoon of Dean's son, Dino, a tennis movie that Dino starred in.
0: Mm-hmm.
1: Dean Sr. wanted to know all about my reaction to it. The other time he called me was from Las Vegas. And he said he's on such and such a plane today, and he thought might want to get some press out of the fact that he had just made a hole in one. And there he was when he arrived. We had photographers there, and there was Dean kissing the golf ball.
0: I love it.
1: Broke all over the world. But so although he didn't want press, in this case he did.
0: It's incredible.
1: Paul Newman is an interesting other example, who doesn't want personal publicity as such, except about his racing activities.
0: Mm.
1: You know, he's 77 years old, and he's still racing. He was the national champion for 2 years out of the last 4 or 5 years.
0: That's incredible. I didn't even know that.
1: Yeah, and he also owns a race team with some star race drivers signed to it. But he goes out, and there he is running around, and if he doesn't win, he's very, very unhappy.
0: What are your goals in the next 5 years? Where do you see yourself and Warren Cowan and Associates?
1: I like to think of that I'm just starting. I have that attitude when I come to work every morning, and I hope I can be successful.
0: Warren, do you have any advice for young entrepreneurs and people? You know, everybody dreams of getting in the entertainment business, starting their own business. What advice can you offer
1: everyone
0: them?
1: Everyone dreams of getting into business.
0: Mm-hmm.
1: All I can say is that I think hard work and creativity to be different, to do things differently, is important. The pivotal buzzword for me that I look for in everyone is passion. And if people have passion about what they believe in and what they do, they'll eventually succeed. And the advice I have is to get in somewhere. Even if it's now everyone is interning, and a bright intern can develop it into a career.
0: I love it.
1: You have to start somewhere.
0: Warren, I want to thank you again for making such a kind contribution to our show and for our listeners.
1: I don't know what I contributed, but it's nice to speak to you, John.
0: This will be a golden classic. A very special thanks to Betty Hawari from Warren Cowan and Associates. Michael Parks, my producer. You've been listening to Legends of Success. I'm John Resnick, the most original, exclusive success stories in America. We'll see you next week.
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13: 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From the city to the tips of the North and South Fork. 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
14: I'm Mike Dabusky. Iran and Oman are very close to agreeing on a new protocol for the Strait of Hormuz, Iran's foreign minister said today, though the country's security chief says the strait will never fully reopen until the U.S., quote, corrects its behavior. Emergency crews continue to battle the Wide Mouth 2 fire in Utah. Public Information Officer Deanna Younger spoke with ABC News.
15: We're at 111,306 acres. With 24% containment. It's about 2 miles southwest of Kanosh, Utah, and we are still experiencing extreme fire behavior.
14: Crews also say they can't access the site of that helicopter crash from yesterday, which killed 2 people. After weeks of back and forth, the Senate early this morning voted to confirm Todd Blanche as Attorney General. They also passed a short-term spending bill that funds the government into December. This is ABC News.
25: From the LI News Radio Weather Center, for tonight, a slight chance of thunderstorms, then partly cloudy after midnight, and a low of 74. Tomorrow, mostly sunny with a high of 90. Tomorrow night, mostly clear skies with a low of 72. On Monday, sunny and bright with a high of 89. Monday night, partly cloudy with a low of 74. From the LI News Weather Center, I'm J.D. Allison.
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7: 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The trade deadline is over. The New York Yankees and New York Mets made their moves. Both teams didn't make much of any moves that will excite you. Except maybe the Yankees getting Garcia, but is that going to get them over the hump? Is that going to help them win a World Series? I don't know. But ladies and gentlemen, we're moving on to the baseball season. We have football starting. We have Hard Knocks starting with Seattle, the champion, Seattle Seahawks. Got a chance to watch the first episode over the weekend. It was sensational. I love Hard Knocks. It's been always something that I enjoy watching every single year when it comes out. So all the fans out there, if you haven't checked out the first episode and getting ready for the second episode, which will be out on Monday, ladies and gentlemen, go check it out. It's great. It's great footage of the Seattle Seahawks. We have a great show lined up for you guys a little bit later in the show. We'll be talking to former Ravens, Giants, and Chargers defensive tackle. Aaron Crawford will be joining us, UNC alum. As we all know, Q, my partner in crime on the New York Sports Loudmouth. They never played with each other, so.
8: No.
7: No, but it doesn't matter. They both play for UNC, and I know Aaron Crawford looked up to Q. Q's one of the greatest pass rushers to come out of UNC, so we'll have both guys joining us a little bit later in the show. MLB, the Dodgers trade for Tarek Skubal, so ladies and gentlemen, it seems like the rich get richer. And why isn't the major leagues, the MLB, and the guy that I can't stand more than anything, Rob Manfred, not stepping in and trying to block this? The Yankees call up George Lombard, who, by the way, hit his first home run in his first game of his career. He's only the 14th Yankee to ever do it. So there's been numerous amount of Yankees that have done that before, but we're very happy to see him. The Yankees also trade for Luis Garcia and Helio Ramos, who also is going to be the new left fielder for the Yankees as long as Giancarlo Stanton and Bellinger are out. Keith Hernandez calls out players that the Mets traded garbage. Keith Hernandez again out there and speaking up as he always does. NFL, could Aaron Donald

0: make a comeback with the Rams this year? It seems like he is. He's practicing with the team, all full pads. I got to give a shout out to Aaron Fishman. That was something that he called, and it looks like it's going to happen. Bijan Robinson, Jonathan Taylor, Jahmyr Gibbs, and Zay Flowers. Zay Flowers. All get big deals. I think all three running backs deserve the big deals. I don't know why Zay Flowers got $140 million, and he's the fifth highest paid wide receiver in the league. It makes no sense, but as Q would say, it's all about the market. Not a good one, that's for sure. And Moneyline Mania with Chaz and the boys. So let's get into it. The Dodgers trade for Tarek Skubal. Am I surprised Tarek Skubal is going over there to the Dodgers? No. I'm also not surprised that baseball didn't step in and do anything about it. This is a huge problem. Now, everybody says, well, the Yankees did it. Well, the Yankees did it in the 90s. The Yankees did it in 2000. The Yankees did it in 2009. None of the Yankee fans were complaining about it when they were doing it. And I said, that's not true. The Yankees really never won except in 2009 when they put all their money in that basket and wanted to buy their championships. It doesn't work like that. But what the Dodgers have done is they found a new way. The latest way of deferred money where I don't have to pay our superstar players right up front. We'll backload it to you. We know you're going to win championships. You're going to win rings. We know that you're going to get endorsements because you're in L.A. That's why Ohtani's only making $2 million a year. Look at what Ohtani makes right now. Tarek Skubal is going to expect between $400 and $500 million before the end of the season. I believe the Dodgers are going to give it to him. Why? Because they can backload half of it. They can give him $200 million. We'll give you a guaranteed money up front, and you'll get another $200-$300 million in the next 12 years. We'll figure it out. This is the way the Dodgers work. This is the way they educate people on how they win. This is a huge problem. Major League needs to look into it, and I believe there's going to be a strike. And one of the reasons why there's going to be a strike is because of the Dodgers. Where is their parity? If you look at the Dodgers, they're the first team since the Yankees to win back-to-back championships. The last time a back-to-back champion happened was in the late 90s. It took how many years to see back-to-back championships? 25 years. And why? The Yankees did it a different way. They built around a core of players, and they brought in veteran players to help them win. What the Dodgers are doing is they're getting the best players in the league in the primes of their career. You look at Blake Snell, one of the best pitchers in baseball. Ohtani, he's the best two-way player in baseball. Yamamoto, Tyler Glasnow, they get him in a trade. Friedman, they give him deferred money. Mookie Betts was the first person they did. Now they brought in Tucker. They're bringing all these players in. They have a bullpen full of stars. That's how they're building their championships. Does it help baseball? No, it doesn't. Does it help parity? No, it doesn't. I also believe the league needs to step in and make some of these teams like Kansas City, like Pittsburgh, like Cincinnati actually spend the money. They're billionaire owners and they're not spending any money to invest into their team. That needs to change. That needs to be brought to some of the ownership's attention, the commissioner's attention. But I think the problem right now still lays right there in L.A. And Tarek Skubal, he's a sensational player. Does he guarantee him a championship? No. Nobody guarantees anybody a championship because anything can happen. But what it does guarantee you is MGM, Vegas, and everybody else has Tarek Skubal and the Dodgers favorites of winning a championship, all because they're buying their way to those championships.
1: Yeah, it's a problem that's gone on for a while. I like the contract with Ohtani at the time. How big this contract is, how creative it seemed at the time, like with the deferred money concept, and it's just gone to a whole nother extreme. The debate with the salary cap, I think there'll be some that's still gonna be stingy with it anyway, but maybe some kind of deferred restrictions. Maybe you only get two or three in a 5-year span, where you don't have to have these kind of crazy manipulations, because they got him for a 32 ranked prospect in baseball, a 68. Like, that should get at least some top 20 prospects in there, and the Tigers didn't even get that, and the rest of the league let it happen. It definitely is a big concern of how extreme it's gone.
0: You have to agree early in this process. Like, they've been doing it since Mookie Betts. It's been 7 years. Mookie Betts has been over there with the Dodgers. He was the first one. So you have to start it from the beginning and get everybody to buy into this. It's not just the whole organization's buying it. The players that they're bringing in has to buy into the deferred money, winning championships. And a lot of teams are not capable of doing it. You think Aaron Judge was going to take deferred money so you could bring in another superstar to play with him? No, because it only works as if everybody is doing it above him, before him. That's the thing with the Dodgers. They did it before. They had some kind of thing planned. They planned it right, and it worked to their favor. But it's hurting baseball. It doesn't create parity in this league. You're not going to sit here and tell me baseball is better off having the Dodgers. They're not. Looking at the Dodgers pitching staff going into the playoffs, we have Tarek Skubal, Otani, Yamamoto, Snell, Glasnow. I mean, that's not fair. As good as the Yankees are in their pitching staff, the Yankees pitching staff's nowhere close to that now. Nobody even comes close to that pitching staff. And how about their lineup when they added Kyle Tucker? Kyle Tucker, everybody thought was going to the Mets. And what happens at the last minute? He decides not to even go to the Cubs. He goes to the Dodgers. When you look at the position where baseball is, this isn't good. We were talking about soccer and how it's growing here in the United States. We just had the FIFA World Cup here and has kind of pushed forward and above the MLB when it comes to professional sports here. And that's scary because at one point in the 90s before the strike year, baseball was the number one sport here in America. Now it became football, then it's basketball, now it's hockey, now you have soccer, and now you have baseball tailing behind. They're making so much money because there's a lot of money in. There's 50,000 people going to these games. If they're a good team, there's money to be made when it comes to sales and jerseys and hats and all the dumb stuff that they're selling and they're making off of it, and figurines and cards. It's pathetic. Baseball needs to look at the big picture here. How is this helping the game? Tarek Skubal going to Dodgers doesn't help the game. It doesn't help parity. It doesn't help the position that baseball is going to fall in when it goes to a strike year. And how does the strike year help baseball, where they're positioned right now, right behind soccer? They went from a top three to now a bottom feeder in professional sports here in America. It's not good.
1: In a league that's already had problems with parity as it was, it got even worse this year. There's uncontrollable aspects in baseball. I think baseball's the hardest part compared to the other ones where you have individual control over everything. So in theory, like, not having a lot of back-to-back champions is a form of parity, but it's still top-heavy where you have to have probably a top 10 payroll to win a title.
0: And I'm not trying to cry here. I know everybody's saying, well, you're a Yankee fan, you stop crying. I'm not here to cry. I don't care if the Yankees win a championship. I want the Yankees to win as many games as they possibly can. If they go on to win a championship, good for them. I'm not going to sit here and say, well, the Yankees could do it, and the Yankees have done it, and the Yankees have always found a way to buy players, make players, superstar players. I don't want to hear it. Is this helping baseball and the development of the game? Do kids want to play baseball now when you're watching the game and it's not as popular as you think it should be? Do you think that this Yankee team has any chance in a 7-game series if the Dodgers are 100% healthy? Not really. And why? Because the Dodgers are just buying their way in. What is it going to take? Is it going to take another strike year and the Dodgers win 5 championships in a row when people realize that this is not good for the game of baseball? Aaron Judge needs to come back. Bellinger needs to come back. Giancarlo Stanton needs to come back. They need those bats in the lineup very, very badly. The Garcia move was a good move, but not enough. They didn't add catching depth to this roster, which really hurts the Yankees. Bringing up Lombard Jr., I understand why they did it. He looks like he's going to be a good player. He's a great defensive player. He's got a great arm. He's big. He's strong. He's got power. It's great to watch. I think they called him up a little too quick. I think they should have waited until next year. The Yankees had nothing to lean towards. Anthony Volpe has not played well. Chaz Chisholm has not played well. They were looking for shortstops available at the trade deadline, but most of the teams that were trying to trade them wanted a ton of draft picks, and the Yankees were not willing to give up some of their top young pitching prospects. So I understand what the Yankees were doing with this Jordan Lombard Jr. move. I love him. I think he's a good kid. Without Aaron Judge, the Yankees don't stand a chance in winning a World Series. Now, that doesn't mean you need 100% of Aaron Judge. You just need him in the lineup. He's a cleanup hitter for the Yankees. The Yankees have not been the most consistent team all season long. And when you look at the position that the Yankees are in, they needed to add a catcher. That was the problem. And when you see Adley go to the Boston Red Sox, Hicks goes to Tampa, two teams that are in the same division, fighting for the same position you are. And the Yankees were in desperate need for a catcher, and they didn't make a move. It says a lot about where Brian Cashman is. Brian Cashman does not want to buy into, we can't win with Austin Wells. I honestly think that if Ben Rice was playing the catcher position half of the time with Austin Wells, I wouldn't care. But Ben Rice can't play catcher anymore. His knees, they want to make sure that they protect him. What I don't understand is Ben Rice is playing first base. Old Schmidt, who's played very well this year. And then you bring in Garcia. Now, how does this work? Even though Jazz is not a third baseman, they need to move Jazz to third no matter what when Judge comes back. Move Garcia to second, Lombard at short, Ben Rice as your starting first baseman, and then move around with him and Goldschmidt depending on a righty or lefty situation. What I'm questioning, it's not the pitching. They have enough depth. Their bullpen, they have enough depth. Everybody says, well, the Yankees got rid of bullpen. They have Clark Schmidt coming back. They have Rodon coming back. They have a pitcher that 2 years ago won Rookie of the Year that they can call up and put him in the bullpen. The Yankees should have no problems filling in their bullpen when the playoffs come around. Ramis, he's a good outfielder. He's just an addition until Bellinger comes back. When Bellinger comes back, you're going to see him as a bench player. I know they were after Mason Miller. They made an offer to the Padres, and the Padres laughed at it. I like Garcia. He's a great player. What the Yankees got for three prospects, we don't even know how good they're going to be. The Yankees have traded away prospects for years, and none of them have turned out to be anything. Luis Garcia has one of the best slugging percentages in all of baseball. 23 home runs. I think he was an all-star this year in the National League. He's a good player. The Yankees got him as a steal. Brian Cashman won on that trade, but you would have thought that Brian Cashman was going to add at least two or three more pieces to the puzzle to be a contender this year. You're hoping Aaron Judge comes back, and he can at least be a DH. Giancarlo Stanton will be back in the next couple days. I don't think it's pitching for the Yankees. I think it's the lineup. And the lineup, it's just not good right now. They're fighting injury right now. Bellinger going down the way he did for 4 to 6 weeks. That hurts the Yankees. I'm not going to say the Yankees are not going to make the playoffs. The Yankees are going to make the playoffs. But when you have the Boston Red Sox having a resurge and they're playing such good baseball, even though the Rays are in first, I'm not afraid of the Rays. I'm more afraid of the Sox because the Sox have the pitching staff. Sonny Gray's pitched very well. And the Sox got better. They had an Adley Rutschman, who I think is one of the better catchers in the league. He hasn't had a very good season. He's not been an elite
1: catcher.
0: He wasn't
1: great last year either.
0: No, yeah. But he's still a guy that if he goes to another team and another organization in Fenway, he can have a resurge. He's still fairly young. He's a good catcher. The Yankees needed to add a catcher. They really didn't. I thought they were going to go after Jeffers, maybe go after the kid from Cincinnati.
1: Yeah.
0: I thought the Yankees didn't have a good trade deadline. All the Yankee fans like Luis Garcia Jr., and he's a nice piece. It's not going to help you go over the thought that you can knock off the Dodgers in a 7-game series or knock off any of the teams that are ahead of them. I'm not happy with Brian Cashman's trade deadline, and I don't think any Yankee fan should be bragging about it. Arise was still out there. Why would you let him go to the Phillies? The Phillies didn't give up much of anything for Arise. The Yankees could have gotten Arise for a double-A player. What are you going to do with Jazz Chisholm in the offseason? You're not re-signing him. You've said that you're not giving him $38 million a year. He wants that. The Yankees aren't giving it to him, so you're going to lose Jazz Chisholm for nothing, which is something that the Yankees don't do. Nothing the Yankees had done going into the trade deadline was worth anything but the Garcia move. I am completely appalled. I'm not happy with Brian Cashman's moves.
1: Yeah, I think the Garcia move was very good. Giovanni Cruz has some good upside, but the other pitchers that they traded are not going to be ones that are going to be seen in their system for a while unless a lot of these guys continue to have injury problems. It wasn't like they traded Kilby or they traded Chase Hampton or one of those guys, because the Nationals needed pitching. If they were selling, they were going to try to get a lot of pitching, and that's exactly what they did, but I don't think the quality of it was there. I think Garcia is a great move for the Yankees, but you're right. Not getting a catcher when you had a lot of those guys out there. Goodman was going to be pricey. If Hunter Goodman was going to be traded, he was going to get a lot back. I think Boston was very close, but they couldn't get anything, so they went for Rutschman instead. But why wouldn't the Yankees inquire about Rutschman if they knew the Red Sox were going to go after them? It could have been another question. Tyler Stevenson was the other one they were really close on, allegedly, and that fell through at the very end, but they didn't push hard for a catcher at all when there were a lot of them available. Even the Mets were shopping Alvarez. They could have looked at that at the right price. I wouldn't have traded Alvarez if I were the Mets, but they were looking at it at the right price. There were enough guys out there to be able to do them. Like you said, maybe another infielder. CJ Abrams would have been too pricey, but there were enough other infielders, even if they weren't great defensive players, that would have been better off than either stick Cavagero or Volpe there at shortstop. And kind of an average trade deadline, but the Garcia move was great. As far as Lombard, I'm surprised they called him up as quickly as they did. I think it was a reaction to just Volpe being that low, and even offensively just not getting it going for the last 2 months. Caballero, you would think, is good in spurts, and I would have thought if the Yankees didn't trade for another infielder, they would have just stuck with that and hoped that they could at least get the defensive production from it and did more at the trade deadline to compensate for the offense. But Lombard, I mean, he had a nice debut, but again, you gotta see. I was thinking more next year was gonna be the projection for him. Definitely a young player, could provide a spark. We've seen younger teams with these newer players get to the World Series in, I wouldn't say necessarily surprise fashion all the time, but they'll have bigger roles earlier in their career, like you saw with Acuna in the playoffs, like you saw with Texas Rangers when they called up Evan Carter and Young and guys like that. Even last year with the Blue Jays, a lot of rookies in that lineup too, young guys. So I think there's a precedent for that. I just didn't know if he was ready quite yet. They definitely need Aaron Judge back, especially if Stanton doesn't come back the same way. Bellinger's out until September. We're now hearing mid-September. There's a lot of needs that the Yankees have in this lineup. I agree with you. I don't think they had to go after a big name reliever. The Yankees are still a top 10 bullpen. It's just the Yankee fans don't want to believe it because it doesn't seem like they have the consistency they've had in other years. There's just not a lot of good bullpens in baseball right now. So I think they did the right decision trying to focus on the offense, but they still need more depth, and I would have gone after either a catcher or another infielder, but definitely a catcher. I'm surprised they didn't go after with all the guys that they were rumored. As far as Lombard goes, we'll see if he keeps it up. I was surprised they called him up as quickly as they did, but yeah, he might just be the spark they need in this lineup right now.
0: Keith Hernandez, I
2: absolutely agree with you.
0: I remember Keith in the years as a baseball player. He was enjoying himself, doing the drugs, playing at a high level. One of the greatest first basemen of all time. Should be in the Hall of Fame.
1: Yes.
0: He is a special, special player. But him, Ron Darling, and that crew has completely torched the Mets all season long. And they still have jobs. And the Mets, they're just sitting there and they're taking it. Steve Cohen is still taking it. He is paying these guys top dollar to make fun of his roster, his $364 million roster, one of the arguably worst paying rosters in Major League history right now as we speak. You have a guy named Bo Bichette whose slugging percentage is horrible. That team as a whole, besides Juan Soto, is garbage. There's a lot of junk things Juan Soto says when he speaks. And if any Met fan watches or listens to Juan Soto, it expresses who he is and why this team is never going to win while he's there. Juan Soto cares about his statistics. Juan Soto cares about where he is when he's done with his career. He wants to be known as one of the greatest hitters of all time, one of the greatest players to ever play this game. He always talks about me. I want to play for the All-Star game. I want to be a starting All-Star. I want to make that extra $100,000. I want to be the highest paid player in the league. I am a leader of this team. It's always I. But why isn't it ever we? Pete Alonso was a leader. He decided, while he was playing for the Mets, to get rid of all his social medias. He decided, I'm a New York Met. I'm going to respect this organization. I'm going to stay away from social media. I am not going to throw myself to the Wolves. Brandon Nimmo, very well respected Met, was drafted by the New York Mets, became a gold glove outfielder, was a pretty good hitter, leadoff hitter for the Mets. He was another guy that was a leader in that locker room. Players, younger players, veteran players like to hang out with, drink with, play card games with. I've heard all the stories. But for some reason, the Mets in the offseason and this home run of a president of the New York Mets decided, I'm going to bring in a 38-year-old second baseman. I'm going to bring in a guy that's never played first base. I'm going to bring in a guy that I'm moving to third base and pay him at the top of the league, making more money than Aaron Judge. This man still has a job. If I was Keith Hernandez, I wouldn't say anything about the players that they trade. I would go after the source. And who's behind the source of this team? It's the same guy that the owner went out and said a few weeks ago, said his job is safe. He will have his job after the strike season. What? If I was Keith Hernandez and Ron Darling, I would torch Cohen. I'm under contract. You want to fire me? I torch his ass. This organization really doesn't know what they're doing. Analytically, personally, fan-wise. If I'm a fan right now, do I want to spend $20 to watch a game? Not a chance in hell. You can buy them on Ticketmaster. And you know Ticketmaster overprices tickets. You can buy them for like $28. $28 to go and watch this ridiculous Mets team. Freddie Peralta was a bust. Another one of David Stern's guys from Milwaukee that failed. And whatever they got, Keith Hernandez is right. Whatever they got, you don't know what these guys are going to be. Who are they? I don't know what they are. I don't care if they're the highest prospects. How does that sell if I'm a Met fan? That in 5 years we're going to see these guys up in a big league and they're actually going to make the team? You don't know. Go ask the Yankees. The Yankees traded four guys for Giancarlo Stanton and fans were bitching and moaning that some of these guys were prospects. Where are those guys? They're not even in a league. Nobody even knew who they were. The Yankees got Giancarlo Stanton courtesy from Derek Jeter running the organization, getting rid of the contract. Keith Hernandez is not wrong. Ron Darling's not wrong. Cohen isn't wrong. This organization is doomed because right now all they care about is the casino. I don't want to hear that Steve Cohen was a Met fan, a diehard Met fan, grew up in Garden City, and he loved the Mets and he wanted to own the Mets. That's a bunch of crap. Steve Cohen didn't really care about this team and this organization. He just is willing to spend the money so he can get the fannies in the seats, so they can drive people to go to his casino after the game. He doesn't care about this team winning a World Series. I remember when he bought the team, he says, in 5 years, we're going to win this World Series. I guarantee it. What is this, year six?
1: Yeah, it's already expired.
0: Year six. And the Mets still have one of the highest payrolls in baseball. Their farm system that everybody was like bragging about 2 years ago. Oh my God. We've got the best farm system. We don't even know what to do with these players. Beatty's been up there for a while. Good hitter. He just can't play a lick of defense.
1: He's been misused.
0: He was a third baseman. Now he's playing first base. What position are you playing? And it's not him. It's Binge and Ewing. Here's what the Mets are going to do with him. They're going to build him up. They're going to be half decent like Pete Alonso and Nimmo. They'll play for 5 years. And what they'll do is they'll trade him. because they're all about personally respecting the players that don't come from the organization, like Lindor, Juan Soto, Bo Bichette. All these players that we have seen, and the players that have been there, stood tall, been behind the brand, been behind the spark of the Met fans, you just get rid of them. And you know what the Met fans do? I love the Met fans, by the way. Well, what is Brandon Nimmo doing right now? What is Pete Alonso doing right now? Well, they're not doing so well. And you know what I'll say to the Met fans? Pete Alonso right now has better numbers than Juan Soto. I don't get where the Mets are at. The Mets organization is all over the place. The Clay Holmes move, I figured they were going to move Clay Holmes before the trade deadline was up. Going to the Cubs and getting a pretty good prospect, actually a pretty well-respected prospect in the Cubs farm system. I think they landed somebody good, but the Freddie Peralta move, I understand they had to move him. They really didn't get anything for him. They gave up Sprout and they gave up Williams, two big known prospects in the Mets farm system, who Sprout is going to be a top three pitcher in the Milwaukee Brewers farm system. We'll see how Williams is when he has a chance to prove himself in the majors. But I look at Peralta. Peralta is a bust. He's been a bust. He hasn't worked out in New York. David Stearns' progress with the organization has been bad. The Mets need to get rid of David Stearns as quick as possible. It hasn't worked out for them. I didn't like David Stearns. I thought he came from an organization that wasn't successful. You say Milwaukee, oh, look at the draft picks. Look at the franchise and look at all the top players that they have in their farm system. Farm systems don't do anything if you don't win championships. And Milwaukee has not won a championship. How many World Series did he go to with Milwaukee when he was over there, David Stearns? None. All the Met fans were so high on this guy, and what has he done? Absolutely nothing. Where is their pitching staff? You're still in a season. You have no pitchers. No Clay Holmes, no Peralta, no nobody. Peterson was just traded. You're going to bring up Tong? You're looking at their pitching staff. It's garbage. You're going into an offseason where you're going to have to trade Francisco Lindor. Juan Soto's having a good season, but it's proven that you haven't won with Juan Soto. He's been there for 2 years. He's making $68 million a year. No matter how well he's doing, it's not going to win championships. It's not going to bring home playoff wins. What do the Mets do? Do they trade a Juan Soto so they can start to build back some of the players that they've lost or this franchise that's falling apart? Ever since you decided to part ways with Pete Alonso and you decided to part ways with Brandon Nimmo, the leaders of this locker room, this team is falling flat on their face. I remember when David Stearns came there the first year, they went to an NLCS and everybody was like, oh, it's early. David Stearns is already taking this team with practically nobody, hand-picked pitchers that nobody even gives a crap about, and brings them all to an NLCS. The Mets are going to win World Series after World Series. You watch. The Mets are not winning any World Series anytime soon. The organization is falling flat on their face. There's nothing to brag about with the New York Mets right now. And you look at this trade deadline, it only sits pretty easy to understand. The Mets are giving up on the season, going into an offseason where we don't even know if there's going to be a season next year. And where do they go in free agency? Are you going to have your owner actually spend more money? The Mets have no pitching. And I don't want to hear about Nolan McLean, because Nolan McLean, I expected to be a lot better this year. He is taking steps back in a season that he looked so very well in last year. So I look at the Mets right now, and I don't think there's anything to brag about, except we've got Juan Soto, who's going to hit 30 home runs. Who cares? You're paying a guy $68 million. Bo Bichette's making $42 million. What's he doing? Oh, yeah. He's hitting 250. Great. That's wonderful. Polanco's finally playing. You have Alvarez, who can't stay healthy. There's nothing. Binge and Ewing are the only thing that you guys can look forward to. So what Met fans are going to look forward to is these guys to develop. And what happens next year when they have a bad start to the season? What are Mets going to say? Trade them! Trade them! We don't need them! That's typical Mets fashion. Just like the Yankee fans with Volpe. They want to move Volpe because he doesn't look good. You're just going to part ways with a guy who's still trying to figure things out in the major league. I don't know where the Mets are going. This is selfish. It's not fair to the fans. It's horrible. And their payroll is $368 million.
1: Yeah.
0: I think the Mets are in a really bad situation.
1: Yeah, that's what happens when you get overconfident on one philosophy with the 2024 season. Then all of a sudden, it doesn't work. We had the most epic collapse in recent years of baseball, maybe the one of the worst ever. And then all of a sudden, they just go to the other extreme, and none of those moves really worked, probably outside of Weaver. Weaver, they traded, got decent value. But these other ones, the Mets finally get a good bullpen, like collectively depth-wise, now they have to trade them all away. Good value with the Taylor and Holmes trade, a prospect that was good in their system for two guys that have some question marks. Holmes coming off a fractured leg.
0: Remember, they're prospects, and prospects
1: don't
0: mean anything.
1: Processes will at least take for now, but it doesn't justify all the wrongdoings that David Stearns did, and now you're having to trade all these guys for less. And a pitching staff that has been injury-prone even when it has been good. Christian Scott's been good, but he's been hurt, and you just can't get anything. And in a league where you're supposed to have a top-five offense on paper, you're one of the worst. Yikes. You're going nowhere. Keith Hernandez is not wrong when it comes to the performances of the underwhelming guys. The bullpen guys I wouldn't call garbage. Weaver had a good year. Brazoban had a good year. It's weird to think that the Mets finally have a top 10 bullpen, and it's the worst season they've had probably since that 2007 debacle, but maybe even worse with the payroll that they have. Those guys were not quote-unquote garbage. Tyrone Taylor got hot. Was he great overall as a Met? I don't know. Good defensive player, was clutch at times, but again, he wasn't like a great, great player. Clay Holmes was up and down, but mostly good. I think he didn't have the lows he had with the Yankees, but definitely fell off in the second half of the season last year. Them getting him back for anything was a surprise, but again, I wouldn't call him garbage. You want to call Freddy Peralta garbage? Yeah, that's a whole different story. David Peterson, you want to call him garbage for the way he pitched this year? Yeah, okay. So he's not wrong in that regard. It's kind of a message to this front office. He was wrong for doing it, like directing at the players, because it was a front office thing. It is an ownership thing that I think has to be more solved for, because I think most of the guys that were traded had good value to these other teams. That's why they ended up wanting them. I'm not saying Freddy Peralta necessarily, with the year he's had this year, but 5 ERA and was iffy his first game with the Rays too, we'll say. But a lot of the other guys that were traded still had valuable years on a year where just none of these stars have showed up to this team. Those are the ones that are really garbage. Bichette, that's the one that's really garbage. Lindor's been down for his standards. His whole offense has just been a mess outside of Soto and Benjamin Ewing. That's been it. Their starting pitching is coming along, but can't stay healthy. So you want to call those guys garbage? Yeah, but the garbage term is better resembling just the state of the team this year, not the guys that were actually traded. So that's where I think he was a little wrong, even though I think the overlying message is still there.
0: When we come back, a little bit of betting, ladies and gentlemen. We're going to have some winners. So listen to Moneyline Maine when we come back here on the Weekend Crunch.
3: 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Nassau County, Suffolk County, all the news from our island in one place. 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
4: ABC News, I'm Mike Dubusky. Iran and Oman are very close to agreeing on a new protocol for the Strait of Hormuz, Iran's foreign minister said today, though the country's security chief says the strait will never fully reopen until the U.S., quote, corrects its behavior. Emergency crews continue to battle the Wide Mouth 2 fire in Utah. Public Information Officer Deanna Younger spoke with ABC News.
5: We're at 111,306 acres with 24% containment. It's about 2 miles southwest of Kanosha, Utah, and we are still experiencing extreme fire behavior.
4: Crews also say they can't access the site of that helicopter crash from yesterday, which killed two people. After weeks of back and forth, the Senate early this morning voted to confirm Todd Blanche as Attorney General. They also passed a short-term spending bill that funds the government into December. This is ABC News.
6: From the LI News Radio Weather Center, for tonight, a slight chance of thunderstorms, then partly cloudy after midnight, and a low of 74. Tomorrow, mostly sunny with a high of 90. Tomorrow night, mostly clear skies with a low of 72. On Monday, sunny and bright with a high of 89. Monday night, partly cloudy with a low of 74. From the LI News Weather Center, I'm J.D. 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
13: At first glance, Terrence and Shania have nothing in common. 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Shania, on the other hand, just turned 45. 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
0: 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And now, ladies and gentlemen, if you're a man or woman that likes to bet, well, ladies and gentlemen, you should be listening to these guys. 78.5% right. I would say that Vegas is, what, 66% right? You're going almost 12% more if you listen to these picks. It's a guaranteed winner for you guys. As we call this, Moneyline Mania.
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16: All right, guys. GMF John is here. GMF Sports coming to you live here from Las Vegas. And what we're going to do here is give you some MLB plays for Sunday. Not too much going on the slate for the rest of tonight for Saturday. So let's jump right into Sunday so we can get you guys some money. We're going to start off with the easy fade. We're going to take the Boston Red Sox. They're playing against the Athletics, who are absolutely terrible. I'm probably just going to continue to fade the A's for the rest of the season. Another team that's going to fall into this category is going to be the Los Angeles Angels. I am going to fade them, and I'm going to take the Marlins tomorrow. Pretty easy, guys. Let's keep it simple, and let's keep cashing these tickets as these teams struggle to win games down the stretch. Another game I will be eyeing as well is going to be your St. Louis Cardinals. They're taking on the Lonely Rockies. Once again, these are bottom barrel teams. I have no problem laying whatever type of juice it is against these bad teams because you're going to win these games outright. All right, guys, let's continue on. And that's going to be pretty much my theory for the rest of the Major League Baseball season is just fade bad teams, guys. So let's cash these tickets and let's get these winners.
17: All right, John, thank you again for joining us. The triumphant return, and we'll definitely look forward to getting you on a lot more often at the end of the baseball season into football season. 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
16: Ah, thank you. I appreciate that. Thank you, guys. Thank you.
0: If you guys do not bet on these picks, shame on you. Good as they get. This is the best handicapping segment in the country. Guarantee it. Book it! When we come back, could Aaron Donald make a comeback with the Rams this year? It seems like he is. Bijan Robinson, Jonathan Taylor, Jahmyr Gibbs, and Zay Flowers all get big deals here on the Weekend Crunch.
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4: ABC News, I'm Mike Dubusky. Iran and Oman are very close to agreeing on a new protocol for the Strait of Hormuz, Iran's foreign minister said today, though the country's security chief says the strait will never fully reopen until the U.S., quote, corrects its behavior. Emergency crews continue to battle the Wide Mouth 2 fire in Utah. Public Information Officer Deanna Younger spoke with ABC News.
5: We're at 111,306 acres with 24% containment. It's about 2 miles southwest of Kanosh, Utah, and we are still experiencing extreme fire behavior.
4: Crews also say they can't access the site of that helicopter crash from yesterday, which killed 2 people. After weeks of back and forth, the Senate early this morning voted to confirm Todd Blanche as Attorney General. They also passed a short-term spending bill that funds the government into December. This is ABC News.
6: From the LI News Radio Weather Center, for tonight, a slight chance of thunderstorms, then partly cloudy after midnight, and a low of 74. Tomorrow, mostly sunny with a high of 90. Tomorrow night, mostly clear skies with a low of 72. On Monday, sunny and bright with a high of 89. Monday night, partly cloudy with a low of 74. From the LI News Weather Center, I'm J.D. Allison.
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0: We are back, ladies and gentlemen. 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Aaron Donald right now has an opportunity. I want to give a shout out to Aaron Fishman, because Aaron Fishman was the one that pretty much said that Aaron Donald was going to come back. But Aaron Donald right now, coming back to a team with an unbelievable defense, when you add McDuffie, you added Myles Garrett in the offseason, this defense is going to be electrifying. They're going to put pressure on teams. Aaron Donald is not going to be the same player he once was when he left. He's been out of football for a couple of years. This is Aaron Donald. And Aaron Donald does not have to be the elite player he once was. He just needs to be semi-decent to be that pass rusher, that dominant force that can help out Myles Garrett, especially up the middle. Looking at Aaron Donald, I was very, very shocked. I was very, very surprised that this story is starting to grow. It seems like he's going to come back. He is going to get a contract. He is going to get paid. I don't know what they're going to pay him. They're probably paying him a veteran's minimum. He's not going to make a lot of money. He wants to come back to try to win another Super Bowl. He knows now with Myles Garrett, with McDuffie, with the talent that they have around him, they can absolutely win a Super Bowl. But I've been watching Hard Knocks. I've been listening to Seattle and Mike McDonald. I like what Mike McDonald had to say in the first episode of Hard Knocks, is that them winning a championship meant nothing. Winning back-to-back championships means something. How many players have won back-to-back championships in the past? So it's going to be exciting to see how this division works. San Francisco, Kyle Shanahan getting hurt, having that accident, the concussion problem. He might not be ready for the season, but Aaron Donald is a nice piece. Is he the same piece? Is he going to be the piece that's going to get him over the hump? No. Myles Garrett is the guy. Myles Garrett was supposed to be the guy when they made that move. Now, Aaron Donald always said if there's a right opportunity, he would come back and possibly play again. Now, this is the right opportunity. This is an open, optional opportunity for Aaron Donald to show up. Aaron Donald has an opportunity to win another Super Bowl. How many big-time defensive players in the past have won a Super Bowl? Going back to the early days of the Pittsburgh Steelers when they were winning top-end Super Bowls, the Oakland Raiders with all the different players, Howie Longs and everybody of that magnitude, even the Patriots of the past, the Vince Wilforks and all the defensive players they've had in the past. But Aaron Donald has been one of the elite players in the league, one of the elite defensive players in the league. It motivates this team when he comes back. He's back in the locker room. He's back practicing, calling shots on the defensive side of the ball. Myles Garrett has always been a fan of Aaron Donald. I think there's a lot of fans out there that enjoy Aaron Donald on the football field, enjoy his personality, his leadership. He is going to bring that. Going back to what we've seen over the last couple of years with the LA Rams. The LA Rams, they've had a dominant defense. Last year, they were a good defense, but not dominant. But as we've seen some of these players build and youngsters that have built, this has become one of the more, I wouldn't say dominant, but one of the better defensive lines in the NFL. Seattle, to me, still, until we see Aaron Donald on the football field, still, I believe, have the better front seven than the Los Angeles Rams. But the Rams needed some secondary help. Adding McDuffie absolutely helped them. And I think also, when you look at the Rams offense and what they bring to the table, they have one of the more elusive top-end wide receivers in Puka Nacua. They also have Davante Adams. They have weapons on the outside. They have weapons when it comes to running backs. They have two legitimate running backs that can run the ball. Corum is going to get more touches this year, so I expect him to be even more explosive this year. And then we all know what Williams brings to the table. And the offensive line played fairly well last year. McVay is out there trying to win his second championship. He had his chance to win his first championship against the Patriots. They lost 13-3, got completely dominated defensively. And then we all know what happened when they beat the Bengals. Why wouldn't this be an argument that the Bengals could go to the Super Bowl again and play the Rams this year? Joe Burrow comes back after the injury. Every other year, Joe Burrow has a great season. They've added defensive help in Dexter Lawrence, some of the defensive players that they added. Their offensive line is much better this year. They've got the weapons in Higgins and Jamar Chase. So it could happen this year. We can see the Rams and the Bengals. But Aaron Donald coming back, I'm surprised, but I'm not. Because the Myles Garrett move definitely set everything into place. And I also think that what Aaron Donald brings to the table is leadership, which I believe they're going to need this year. Because everybody expects the Rams to go all the way to the Super Bowl, at least the NFC title game, with the talent that they have. Talent can only get you so far. It's how the talent works on the football field.
1: Yeah, it always seemed like Aaron Donald coming back was a possibility, because we even said it at the time when he retired that he retired very young, 31 years old, I believe it was, at the end of the 2023 season. Dealt with some injury issues those 2 years after they won the Super Bowl. But remember, there's also rumors at the time that he could have retired on top young after the Super Bowl at just 30 years old, the way we've seen a lot of these other players do, like Luke Kuechly and Calvin Johnson, something of this new trend that we're seeing with these young superstar players. And Aaron Donald was at the top of his position pretty much his entire career. He won Defensive Rookie of the Year and never looked back. Like you said, 8 out of 10 years, he was a first-team All-Pro player. That is unheard of in today's NFL. You saw that with Peyton Manning. You saw that, I think, Bruce Matthews had the most, very few players get to that level. And you were talking about it, like, comparing him with Lawrence Taylor and Reggie White. I think Reggie White is the greatest defensive player ever. I think it'll take a lot for Aaron Donald to catch up to that kind of thing. But I could see him in that same tier with Lawrence Taylor, because 111 sacks is second most all-time among defensive tackles. And he had a 20.5 sack season in 2018 where he was playing mostly 3-4 defensive end and then playing some defensive tackle. That's unheard of. And again, if it wasn't for Mahomes' MVP season, you're looking at the MVP of the league right there, and they're not going to give it to the defensive player, but it was that good of a year that he's going to do. As far as his current return with this Rams team, yeah, he's going to a team that is the favorites to win the Super Bowl. I thought they were the Super Bowl favorites last year. I picked them to win the Super Bowl. They lost against the Seahawks in the finals, but definitely with the Super Bowl being in LA, even before the Trent McDuffie trade, even before the Myles Garrett trade, I thought they were still going to be the favorites. They love it here. The NFL loves this LA vibe, and the Rams have really catered to this kind of thing very well. And now you bring in Aaron Donald, probably the best player in your franchise history since Deacon Jones, you could argue, back in the day. Now he's returning back in a role that I think they're going to load manage. They're going to give him a snap count. They're not going to have him be that right away, we're going to save your defense type force. But could he still do that? Absolutely. He's still in the number one defensive tackle if he can get that groove again. Now, they're not going to need him to be like that every snap type of guy right away, because you got a guy like Kobe Turner that was a finalist for Rookie of the Year. You got Braden Fisk, who they drafted in the second round in 2024, that could be an impact player. You lost Puna Ford, but it's still a rotation that's good of those defensive tackles. And again, you can see Donnelly's quick enough to play on the end. He could play on the edge in a 3-4 defense, a hybrid defense. He could still rush the passer, stop the run at a high level. When he ends up signing that contract will be a question. I think you brought him in for this training camp, but again, he showed Sean McVay that he is in football shape. He wants to play football. He was the one that demanded, I want to go practice in pads right now with the helmet on the field against these guys. Like, he didn't have to ease him in. He wasn't just doing this private workout, stuff like that. No, he wanted to be involved in the training camp process, which definitely shows he's ready to do it. And like you were saying, Errol, leadership is something that this Rams defense is going to need. It's a very young unit. You bring in Myles Garrett for a veteran thing, but even McDuffie, who they traded for, he's younger too. He's 27. This is only his fifth year in the league. And the rest of that defense, very young all at once. And a lot of those young linebackers, the young safeties that played well against the run last year, played well when a lot of those corners were struggling last year. Those guys are all very young as well. Aaron Donald's going to have to be a veteran leader. You got somebody in Turner that played with him in 2023 in his rookie season, so they know him already. But a lot of this defense does not know him, so he's going to have to get into the acclimated leadership role right away for a team that's going to have these big expectations. They're already heavy betting favorites, like we talked about a few weeks ago when we were talking about them trading for Myles Garrett. And like I said, I would have picked them anyway, regardless if they traded for Trent McDuffie or Myles Garrett. That's how good of a team I think they already have, with a coach that's probably, after Andy Reid, the next best coach in the NFL, with McVay, a quarterback and MVP in Matthew Stafford, and Puka Nacua, Devontae Adams. This is the team that's loaded. They lost Rob Havenstein, the right tackle, to retirement, but if you can get Aaron Donald even half of the level that he was in his peak years for his whole career, you're going to get a really, really scary defense up front. And Aaron Donald, I think, still can be a capable, maybe not the top of the league defensive tackle, but he could still be a number one quality elite defensive tackle that could still play at a high level. I think he's definitely going to play a good portion of the season, like I said, on a snap count. He will play more as the season goes along and then get into a bigger role when it matters most, and the Rams are trying to win a Super Bowl, which I still think you have to put them as the favorites right now, even before the McDuffie and Garrett trades and all the other big moves that they made this offseason, because they are that good, and Aaron Donald will now put them at another level.
0: Bijan Robinson, to me, was the best running back in the NFL last year. This guy is explosive. He has a new coach now, a new offensive mind. I think he'll be even more explosive this year than we've seen him. Bijan Robinson can catch the ball. He can run the ball. He can dominate. For him to get the money that he got, very well deserved. And Bijan Robinson actually plays hurt. Every single year, no matter how hurt he is, he's on the football field playing at a high level. He's hurt his toe. He's hurt his finger. He's played with a hurt wrist. He's hurt his hamstring. He's out there playing at such a high level. He is the go-to guy in that offense. Even with a new coach, I expect him to touch the ball at least 180 times. And that's catching and running the ball. He is that good of a player. So to pay him that kind of money, very well deserved. Jonathan Taylor had a great season last year. He is the go-to guy for Indianapolis. And now that they lost Michael Pittman, they know. He knows. He's touching the ball more than anybody on that roster. They have some tight ends. They have Pierce there. They have some guys that are gifted, and they have a great offensive line. The guy that's going to be touching the ball over 100 some odd times, it's going to be Jonathan Taylor. He's been asking for more money. He got an extension 2 years ago, which was a 3-year extension. He was going into his final year. And I do believe Jonathan Taylor, if he stays healthy, will still be amongst the top five in running backs in all of the league. As far as Jahmyr Gibbs, he is now the number one option. Montgomery's not there anymore. He's the guy that's going to be running the ball, catching the ball in the backfield. He's going to see more catches, more touchdown options. When they were on the 5-yard line or they were on the 7-yard line, it wasn't going to Jahmyr Gibbs. He was running the ball 70, 60 yards, and then it would go to David Montgomery, and he would pound it in. Running backs, they're a dime a dozen, and these three guys are as good as anybody in the league. Now to Zay Flowers. This guy is never playing at a high level. I don't care if he's the number one option. He's not worth $140 million. The Baltimore Ravens are reaching on this kid. Now, maybe Minter and what he does and his options and the way he's going to use him in the backfield. He can catch the ball. He's a speed demon that can move outside and in and do all those things that you expect a wide receiver to do that can make him dangerous. He's not Tyreek Hill. They compared his skill and his size to Tyreek Hill. Tyreek Hill is a cheetah. He is not the same player. Obviously, he might not be back this year because of the bad injury he had. When Tyreek Hill was playing at such a top level, this guy wasn't even close to him. Wouldn't even touch him. Zay Flowers is one of the most overrated wide receivers in the league, and that's why this contract is going to be the worst out of all four of them.
1: Yeah, I'm with you on Zay Flowers. I don't know if I would have given $34 million a year for a guy that I kind of consider a higher-end number two receiver. I think he's better than just a deep post speed guy. I think he is a good route runner. I just don't know if he's been used in those types of offenses as much as he should. He does have drop problems. He's had issues with personality on the field and mistakes that have cost him, especially in that AFC Championship game where he had the taunting penalty and then he fumbled at the goal line. Granted, that was a good play by L'Jarius Sneed, but mistakes that can be costly. $34 million a year for a guy that isn't over consistent is not what I would be paying. It's more of a sign, I think, of how the Ravens have just developed wide receivers. It's been one of their weakest positions, so they feel like they have to pay a tax on one that's at least competent to try to make that work. They extended Bateman last year, who hasn't been able to stay healthy, but was good in that 2023 and 2024 season when he was healthy. But again, for the whole track record of the Ravens franchise, that's been the one position they have not been able to develop on a consistency basis, so they feel like they have to pay higher to do that. I wouldn't have given him $34 million, though. That's crazy. He's not better than Garrett Wilson, who got $32 million. Drake London got about the same earlier this offseason. He's not better than him. I would have given him probably something in the 28 to 30 range, what Jaylen Waddle got. And he's not even better than Jaylen Waddle when Jaylen Waddle's healthy. So, like, something in that range, I think, for a younger player maybe is more acceptable for that kind of thing. $34 million is crazy. The running backs, yeah. It's a new spike in the market you're seeing now. I think with the way that the Eagles and the Seahawks have both recently won Super Bowls with quality running backs again, workhorse running backs again, you're definitely seeing the market shift. Atlanta is definitely going to need that with Bijan Robinson, with the question marks that they're going to have at the quarterback position. That's always the argument I had. I'm not saying these conversations about never pay a running back that a lot of these guys have isn't truthful to some degree. I think if you have a creative coach, an elite coach that can scheme guys like Andy Reid can, like you even saw with Ben Johnson last year with Chicago, you can get away with having multiple running backs rotating and pay them on $10 to $12 million deals for a starter and then a rookie wage for another. Atlanta does not have that kind of luxury because they have too many question marks at the quarterback position. Their receiving depth isn't overly good. Their offensive line lost some pieces this offseason. So Atlanta had to get this done. If they didn't, it really would show their front office is very much being questioned after the moves that they've already made. They were able to create a lot of cap space to make it work to get London and Bijan paid, but there's still a lot of questions question marks in the other areas, and they didn't have a first-round pick this year, so they had to get this deal done because you don't know what the future is going to hold with this team. I like him in Stefanski's offense. They had to lock it up. Jonathan Taylor, I'm not as sure about because I don't think he's really put together a full season in a long time that's been good. He started hot last year, kind of slipped in the second half of the season, as many of the Colts players did. And last year, it was kind of the same thing. He got hot at the end of the year, but he was not overly consistent, and he's been injury-prone. So I don't know if I would have given him $22 million a year. The Colts have an interesting knack of paying these not as much premium positions. That's where I think the premium position argument has to be justified more, because the Colts have always been in the market for these other guys at premium positions, and it'll get them a pass rusher, a corner. Now they get Sauce, but for years a corner. They overpaid Alec Pierce at wide receiver because they've had trouble developing wide receivers in the post-Andrew Luck era. And the quarterback, they just had trouble since Luck retired finding a consistent quarterback. They've rotated with Wentz and Phillip Rivers and guys like that, but never has been steady, and now they have Daniel Jones there coming off a major injury. It's just kind of a questionable thing. I wouldn't have extended him. Just let it play out. If you still struggle this year, which they probably will, trade him. Jahmyr Gibbs, yeah, he's a necessary piece of that offense for the Lions. They want to run the ball a lot, so they had to keep him there. They traded Montgomery to try to get help on that offensive line after they had a lot of injuries last year, trading for Juice Scruggs from the Texans, and this line needs to be healthy in order for the Lions to run their offense like they did, but they also need a running back to have the offense run like they did. Since his rookie year in 2023, where I thought they reached at the time, I'll be honest, I did not think it was the right pick for them at number 12 at the time, but he's been everything worth it to what the Lions have been. So giving him $23 million a year for a three-year deal. It's not a five-year deal. Like, that's where you worry about the risk with running backs. But even Gibbs is not that injury-prone, so I think he definitely is deserving of the money. The Lions had to get this deal done. So I think Bijan Gibbs definitely well-deserved. I'm not sure on Taylor if that'll work for them, where the Colts are at. I think that might have been a little much. And Zay Flowers, definitely a lot. I would have paid him no more than $30 a year, but probably more like $28 million a year is the more appropriate range for a receiver like him.
0: When we come back, we have a special guest. We